0: Queensland buyers need a $40,000 pay rise on last year just to qualify for a standard loan. Also making news, a runner has been struck by a car during the Melbourne Marathon. It's believed an event vehicle hit the participant. Checking sport now, 52 of Australia's fastest drivers are preparing for battle this hour for a chance to claim one of motorsport's most coveted prizes. John Thompson reports from the Bathurst 1000.
1: Team technicians are completing final detail work on the 26-car field ahead of the 11:30 a.m. start this morning after three tough days of practice and qualifying. Zach Bates became only the second rookie to win pole yesterday after he scorched around the circuit in a time of 2 minutes 4.02 seconds, upsetting Mustang driver Brody Kostecki's hopes of a record four consecutive pole positions. Kostecki will start alongside Bates for the 161-lap race with a checkered flag expected around 5:15 this afternoon. John Thompson, Bathurst.
0: And a batting masterclass from Queenslander Matt Renshaw has the Proteas chasing a target of 390 to beat Australia in their first South African test. Heading into day three, the home side is 1-4-27. That's the latest news and sport.
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6: 4BC traffic.
7: In a limit now, there's a breakdown on the Bruce Highway northbound just after Palmerstone Road. That earlier breakdown in Brisbane Airport for the Gateway southbound around Moreton Drive has been cleared away. Looking good so far for the Gateway both ways up around Nudgee and through Boondall. 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
0: Partly cloudy with a slight chance of a shower later this morning. A top of 30 degrees in the city, 32 in Ipswich, 30 on the Bayside. Partly cloudy tomorrow with a high of 31. Possible storms forecast for Tuesday. A shower or two on Wednesday and Thursday. On Moreton Bay, northerly winds between 10 and 15 knots. Seas around 1 metre.
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14: 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Thank you for those listeners in Queensland who listen to us on the online thingo. I've just had Stephen Finnegan here, a tech expert, and I'm now saying online thingo. You'd think I'd listen and learn a bit, wouldn't you? Damn. A couple of notes through from police. A man's been charged over alleged break and enter and sexual offences in Sydney's Inner West overnight. Officers attached to the Inner West Police Area Command commenced an investigation. Reports a man broke into a unit on New Canterbury Road at Lewisham at 10 to 4 Saturday morning. Police were told an unknown man broke in through the window. He attempted to speak to a female occupant. The man then performed a sexual act before attempting to gain access through the front entrance of the unit. Another male occupant of the unit confronted the man before an altercation occurred. The man ran from the scene. Police were notified. They searched the area. They located and seized clothing items and a mobile phone. A 26-year-old man was arrested at Newtown Police Station just after 6 p.m. yesterday, charged with aggravated break and enter with intent, peep or pry. You know, I'd almost read these police releases as part of my work. I don't think I've ever read peep or pry, but there you are. Common assault and one or two others. He will be before Bail Division Court 7 today. Australia's most decorated soldier. This is a story about Ben Robert Smith. There's I should be fair and tell you what the story says in the Daily Telegraph. Australia's most decorated soldier and accused war criminal, Ben Robert Smith, has travelled to Canberra to commemorate 25 years since the start of Australia's involvement in the war in Afghanistan, the country in which police allege the former SAS soldier was involved in the killing of an unarmed man. I'm completely uncomfortable discussing Ben Robert Smith other than Australia's most decorated soldier. Now, I'm assuming, given the accusation, someone has a right to claim their innocence, which is my understanding of Ben Roberts' position. But like many Australians, I am absolutely disgusted by the way he was detained in front of his children on an airplane. And I was sitting in here on Friday morning getting ready to do the morning show for Mark, who was away all week, Mark Levy in Sydney. And my friend and colleague, Ben Fordham, was talking to the AFP commissioner. And he asked a question, and I'm so glad he did, about the arrest of Ben Robert Smith and how just, as Ben Robert Smith says, he was prepared to hand himself in. I'm not sure exactly, but I'm pretty sure arrangements were made via his lawyer. But it turned out he got arrested on a plane in front of his kids. I mean, please. Anyway, Ben, if you ever hear this, I thank you, as I know many of my listeners do, for your service. Everyone will get their opportunity to say their bit. Anyway, he's there remembering 25 years on. David says, "G'day, Luke, I'm listening to you from Shanghai, China." Well, thank you. Buongiorno, in case you speak Italian. Luke, I'm disgusted that the Prime Minister, this is a text from Lynn, had to check to speak at the Afghanistan Memorial today and even mention Australian values. He has no idea of the values. Righto, Lynn, thank you. Luke, this is another listener. How the Prime Minister can turn up at a remembrance ceremony after cutting the assistance that returned soldiers can get. Yeah, well, backtrack anyone? You see, there's nothing goldfish about this, about what the voters are saying. There used to be a time was quick reverse that, you get away with it. That's not happening now. Not happening. Luke, says Mick, Ben had the hard questions for the Federal Police Commissioner and she stumbled and mumbled. Well, Mick, that was my hearing of it. That was my hearing of it. I know why you say that. Thank you for your note. Detectives have released CCTV images as investigations continue after a storage facility was broken into, an item stolen earlier this year in the south of New South Wales. This goes back to June. Officers attached to the Murray Police District. Reports of stealing from a storage facility on Dean Street, Albury. They were told that between 5:30pm and 7:30am, two men broke into the facility and stole electronic items, including TVs and electric scooters. The value of them, about 14 grand. They've released now images of two men they believe may be able to assist. And if you go to Crime Stoppers or the police Facebook site, you normally get to see that all that stuff there. So if you're interested, thinking about helping out the police, you might be able to do that. Look, we're getting very close to the opening of the powerhouse at Parramatta. I'm told that the Powerhouse Museum in Ultimo in 1988 had 10,000 items or objects on display from its very, very valuable collection. I'm told Powerhouse Parramatta will have 1,600. They have been claiming the cost of about $900 million. I think it's closer to $1.5 billion. There's been, in my belief, happy to be corrected, and usually I am corrected by the boss of the Powerhouse Museum, but I think she has stood aside, oddly, not too long ahead of the opening of Powerhouse Parramatta. Puzzling that, but I guess we'll get a full and thorough explanation at some point. Recent news reports, which we've covered extensively here, suggest that the government is considering selling off, this is the New South Wales government, the Powerhouse Museum complex site at Ultimo. Some are suggesting to meet the overspend at Parramatta. And if they sell it off, they don't have to improve it, which they should be doing and haven't done for some time. And that's the fault of not just this, but the previous government, I hasten to add. This is not just a Labor Party thing, this is both of you. The so-called uni party. It's likely, I'm told, that the sell-off would prioritise the Harwood building, which is essential for the operation of the Ultimo site as a museum. And people are saying to me that that would be proof that the government has no plans to rebuild the Powerhouse Museum at Ultimo, and selling the Harwood building, still promising to revitalise a museum at Ultimo. I've had someone say to me, it's like turning up to collect your car after it's been serviced and they've removed the engine and they assure you won't have any engine problems. More has to be said and looked into about this. I'm not sure that we're going to get it without further agitation, which is what we'll do here and we'll do elsewhere on this network. But whether it's the selling off of Victoria Barracks or HMAS Penguin or the pretend reworking of the Powerhouse Museum complex at Ultimo, like many of you, I'm sick to death of our great cultural institutions being flogged off one institution at a time because people don't respect the culture and can't manage the budget. It's disgusting. Back in a moment.
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6: 4BC traffic.
7: That earlier breakdown in Alimba for the Bruce Highway northbound just after Palmerstone Road has been cleared away through Forest Lake. Just getting word of a breakdown now. Logan Motorway eastbound just after Wiggeroo Street. Riverside Expressway inbounds now busy on the Coronation Drive into the city. The first ever Kia Seltos hybrid arrives soon, mixing hybrid improve efficiency with a brand new sculpted style inside and out. 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It's Adam Smith on Brisbane's traffic leader, 4BC.
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14: It's 11:21. That would be 10:21 in Queensland, 131873. Look, I just want to do something here that goes back to the beginning of the program. It probably wasn't heard by, well, it wasn't heard by my 4BC listeners, but it's something I want to state because it allows me to correct the record, and you'll know if you listen enough that I have no issue with this at all. And I say when I make comment or repeat a story, if that's wrong, I'm happy to correct the record. I read a story this morning that related to this in Deka, Bambrika, Samara Singer. He is the individual who, in a story we broke on this show last, well, Saturday week ago, he's the alleged 18-year-old who drove into a group of Newcastle Knights supporters on the Link Road at Wall's End. So the News Corp publications today have run a story that looks at some of his recent social media postings and has an update in relation to his situation with the court. I think I mentioned, and it said in the story, that he'll appear in Newcastle local court on October 15. But the story also contained something which is factually incorrect, which I'll now correct now. It said that the individual graduated from Waverley College last year before becoming an apprentice mechanic. Waverley College would like me to say, and I have no problem in saying this, the thoughts and best wishes of the college are with the crash victims and their families at this time. Indika did not graduate from Waverley College last year. He left Waverley College in 2023 to attend an inner Sydney high school for his remaining schooling. So it is factually correct that he attended Waverley College, and it appears to be, on the basis of what Waverley College are telling me, he left Waverley College to attend some unnamed inner Sydney high school for his remaining years. So I'm happy to correct the record, and I don't say I'm happy to correct the record for fun. I say, of course, we're prepared to do it. Because what we do on this show is we go live and things change and things happen. It's part of what we do. So thank you for getting in touch, and I hope that sorts things out from your point of view. It does from our point of view. Finance expert Noel Whittaker says it's happened to him. It might have happened to you. Ever spent time on hold trying to access your own money or been locked out of your bank account? Has that ever happened? Writing in the Daily Telegraph and the Courier Mail, Noel describes being asked repeatedly to verify their identities and answer questions about their finances. Now, information has been supplied twice, even getting passport copies certified by their accountant. Then came a third request. Noel complained. The bank froze their accounts. It took a two-hour phone ordeal to get them working again. And this story is striking a nerve with Australians who read Noel's very popular work and say, yeah, that happened to me. By the way, before I talk to Noel, I was contacted by a company that I have a credit facility with, and they asked me to identify myself. And I said, well, how about you identify yourself? And there was silence. I said, every answer I'm about to give you to every question you put to me, you know the answer to. So I can't see the point in you putting those questions to me. In fact, you know my mobile phone number, so there's nothing you need from me. How about you prove that you are who you are ringing me? And that brought it all to a very quick end, and I haven't been hassled since. Let's get to Noel Whittaker, who's on the line. G'day, Noel.
1: Hi, Luke. Great to be back. I'd like to start with Ronald Reagan's famous nine words.
14: Yes.
1: The most terrifying words you will hear, words, I'm from the government and I'm here to help you. Look at this total balls up with the credit card surcharges.
14: Yes.
1: It's supposed to save us $1.56 billion, higher rates, higher school fees, higher in the coffee shop, and the banks, as usual, have jumped on that, and that was their chance to severely increase credit card fees and slash your frequent flyer points.
14: Yeah.
1: The banks jump straight into profit on this.
14: Yeah.
1: It's terrible.
14: Yeah. I want to revisit that because, the government, it's all unraveled so quickly. So you tell me what happened to you, mate.
1: Okay, I've been a St. George Bank customer for 40 years. I suddenly get a thing to identify myself in an envelope with a reply paid envelope. So my wife and I, and the first question is, how did you get your net worth? You know, what a stupid answer, because if you're a criminal, you're not going to tell them.
14: Yes.
1: And second question, what do you want a bank account for? Which should be obvious.
14: Yes.
1: Anyway, filled in the forms, sent it back in the reply paid envelope. A month later, same thing happened. So once again, did all the things. I went to the account and got the passport certified, sent it back. Another month later, the third request, and I lodged a complaint on their website, and their response was to freeze my bank accounts.
14: Oh, gosh.
1: So I was talking to an accountant this morning, and she was telling me that her family trust is called V something, but the V had been left out, and the CBA were trying to correct it, and during the course of that, they froze her accounts as well.
14: Oh.
1: In the process of changing it. So they're just freezing everybody accounts willy-nilly. It's frightening.
14: Yeah, I've had listeners say exactly the same thing to me. So then you hop on the phone. What happens on the phone?
1: Well, your call is important to us, you know, of course.
14: Yeah, of course.
1: And they say you're now not anyway. So eventually I got a woman from Sydney who was nice. I said, it's not your fault. It's not your fault. Then she tells me that at head office, all the envelopes are piling up in the court and no one's had time to open them.
14: You can't make it up, can you? You can't make it up.
1: No. And see, if they freeze your accounts, you must ring. There's no other option. Or they say, well, go to a branch. Have you been to a branch lately? You've got to find it.
14: Yes.
1: It's probably moved.
14: Yes.
1: And it's a two-hour wait behind the counter.
14: Yeah. What they're trying to do, I think, is to make sure they can do what they can to keep the black market as small as it can be. But hasn't that horse bolted?
1: Look, I was talking to a senior bank guy, very senior, and he said to me, I can check it all by looking at a person's bank account. The bank accounts contain everything we need. I don't need the declarations.
14: Mm. Well, particularly if you're an employed person, they see your wage go in each week and they can see your spending pattern and they can see if there's anything left over, what's left over. It's not impossible for them to track that. So why are we doing this?
1: Because of the Money Laundering Act. It's supposed to make us all safer. It's another, you know, I'm from the government, I'm here to help you.
14: Yeah.
1: Terrible.
14: Yeah.
1: I've got no idea. You know, this could be a small business person. He's got to pay his wages, but he can't get to his bank account. And he probably can't spend 2 or 3 hours on the phone.
14: Mm.
1: This is what they don't get. And we talk about the productivity. What a waste of productivity this is.
14: Yeah. Yeah, the situation we find ourselves in, and we touched on it before, the credit card. I mean, it's a farce. And I made the point earlier, I don't know about you, Noel, but this budget was handed down in May, and it seems to me that another week goes by and there's something else they've had to undo. And they've got all those public servants in Treasury and they've got the Parliamentary Budget Office to put this document together with a range of proposals that you'd like to think they've spent more than 5 minutes thinking about. Then they hand it down and then what they do over the next little bit is just undo everything. The credit card situation we've faced this week where the Prime Minister on some social media video says, hey, I've just made everyone's coffee cheaper. And he's done the complete opposite. He's made everyone's coffee more expensive. What's happened here? Tell me.
1: Well, basically, the merchant's still being charged fees, but he can't on-sell them. But I noticed in my recent taxi ride, we now have a 5% processing fee on the taxi fee. So they've got around that.
14: Oh.
1: So that's interesting.
14: Yeah.
1: But because all the merchant can do is absorb it and lose a large part of his money or pass it on.
14: Yeah.
1: In higher prices.
14: Yeah. So before Albo and his video, you'd go and everyone says coffee, and I've had listeners all week ring and say, oh, is it only coffee that's affected? No, it's everything. So
1: School fees, rates, everything.
14: Everything. Yep. So you pay the cab fare, and they charge you an extra 1.4%, and you think, oh,
1: if 5%, I was charged
14: 5%. But before all of this, the merchant fee was whatever it was, 1.5%. Even at the servo, paying for petrol, you paid that. Yeah. But you didn't have to pay that if you didn't use those cards. You had an option. Now, there's still a fee that the merchant pays for the card transaction, but the merchant can't pass it on. You found the 5% in the taxi, but so we have this. Just pay cash. So now you pay cash. The merchant says they're going to put up the price of whatever. So you're paying more by paying cash. They've completely screwed this up, haven't they?
1: But think of the cost of time. The coffee's $5.40. Am I going to pull out a purse and count 2 20-cent pieces, ask for change? The merchant's then got to go to the bank and join the queue.
14: Yeah.
1: It's just ridiculous.
14: Yeah,
1: They've got no idea about small business.
14: No. And to think that they've got to deal with credit cards, the small businessman or woman, and the ATO says, oh, well, we'll deal with it too. We just won't do them. We just won't accept them. And then the Treasurer says, oh, they're an independent body. We can't deal with them. I can't believe the hands-off approach around this stuff.
1: Oh, it's crazy. I just don't think they're prepared to admit it. It was a huge own goal.
14: Yeah.
1: It's a massive own goal, this one.
14: Noel, just back to the original reason we spoke in your excellent piece. Yes. Should banks be required to contact customers and give them a chance to resolve an issue before they freeze the accounts? Surely they've got to be on the front foot. Surely.
1: I'm doing an article for next week, the four things that must happen. And one of the four things that they must give you 14 days notice before they freeze your account.
14: Yeah.
1: It's a must.
14: Yeah.
1: It's a must.
14: I agree.
1: And credit cards for seniors.
14: Yeah.
1: They must give credit cards to seniors.
14: Tell me why they must do that.
1: Well, a typical case, there's a couple and they've got a credit card and the wife's a supplementary holder. He dies, her card is cancelled. Now she's a widow. Nothing's changed in their finances. Bank says, no, I won't give you a credit card. That's the biggest complaint I get. Retirees can't get a credit card.
14: Excellent.
1: But they'll give a couple $1 million loan to buy a house. They won't give a retiree 75 years of age worth a couple of million at least $5,000. Ludicrous.
14: Yeah.
1: Ludicrous.
14: Yeah. Excellent. Great to talk to you, Noel. Thanks so much. We'll talk again soon, eh?
1: Always, Luke.
14: Good on you. All the best. Noel Whittaker. Just makes it all understandable very quickly. Excellent work. I can't wait to see that next piece. I think he says that's next weekend. In the meantime, a better break at 26 to midday to 11 in Queensland.
2: 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I'll chat to a Gold Coast dad who's had enough after his 16-year-old son was allegedly attacked by a bunch of juveniles at a party.
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14: 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The text is 0460 873 873. Luke, can you replay Ben's interview with the AFP Commissioner? We need to hear it. Well, you can replay it yourself if you go to 2gb.com and go to podcasts, and after you go to Weekend Mornings with Luke Grant and play all those, then start on Ben's and you'll hear it yourself. Thank you for getting in touch. You'll find it there. Lukey, good morning. Great work. Your continued words about Ben Robert Smith. Keep ripping into the government. Thank you, Rooster, Rooster Man. You've worked 9 days straight. Yes, I have, Greg, listening in Thailand. Thank you very much. Appreciate it. G'day, Luke. Love the show. It seems to me it's just St. George Bank that are insisting on the proof of identity. I'm not sure why. I don't know if that's right, Mike, but it's a question you put to us. We'll see if we can't find out an answer. Lukey, while we're tucked up safe in our beds, Ben Robert Smith was sent to a hostile country. He certainly was. Thank you, Dave, for getting in touch. Appreciate that. And quite a few others saying similar things. That's thank you very much indeed. Nice to hear from you. Now, Olivia Dean is touring Australia. She performed sellout shows in Sydney Friday and Saturday night. She's now done here. She's done Melbourne. I'm a fan of your work that you might have noticed before now. And silly me, let's call me a silly sausage. I should have taken advantage of the opportunity to buy some tickets. But anyway, my bad, as the cool kids say. Olivia Dean is going to Brisbane now. 4BC listeners, how good. She'll be at the Entertainment Centre Tuesday night. Guess what? Sold out. Bum, bum. But you can hear her now. This is Dive. Olivia Dean.

0: Olivia Dean, Dive. That's good too. They're all good. I got a note from John, who listens to me in the Hunter Valley. Thank you, John, for getting in touch. I tried to respond to your email, but it bounced back to me. So maybe you're not hearing me now because my note to you said, hey, that's really good. I'll use that on air today. John has penned a piece on the Bathurst race. Mount Panorama's concrete walls are waiting for the crash where heavy-footed bogans turned their hard-earned cash to ash. The hotted Holden pushrod scream, the Falcons start to blow as total revhead madness rules the Great Mountain Show. Up at Skyline, someone's cooked it, tracking way too wide, and broadsided the Armco, ruining his Aussie pride. While down below in Brookvale, mechanics sinking tins are screaming at the telly when the red or blue team wins. So pack the boot with VB, grab a pie and start to cheer for the greatest bloody shootout of the motorsporting year. Hey, John, that's great. Well done. Thank you. Back in a sec.
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2: Heading out in through Forest Lake, look out for a breakdown. Logan Motorway eastbound is after Wigaroo Streets. Now there's a breakdown through Orme over the M1 southbound around exit 45. Starting to look a little busy now for the M1 southbound, pushing down in through Yatala as well. Whether you're moving, decluttering your home or office, or heading overseas, let Storage King help you start your new chapter. Stuff it, live more. Search Storage King today. It's Adam Smith on Brisbane's traffic leader, 4BC.
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5: Apparently, a proper radio ad needs a professional voice actor and some somber music to remind you that what you're hearing is important and to really pull on the heartstrings.
6: We're not doing any of that. No paid actors, no music. Just the two of us having a genuine conversation, which is what Bear is all about.
5: See, the funeral industry has always operated a bit like those radio ads. A lot of pomp with very little substance. Polished showrooms, mahogany coffins, and the quiet suggestion that the more you spend, the more you love someone. And to be honest, in many cases, that suggestion isn't even a quiet one.
6: After hard losses of our own and experiencing the cost and complexity of funerals firsthand, we left our careers behind and set out to change the way Australians say goodbye, starting with the funeral parlour itself.
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0: 12 to 12, it's 12 to 11 in Queensland. Doctors have given a stern warning to peptide users before surgery. Patients are being asked to disclose what they're using or else they could face serious consequences. This includes the weight loss injections like Ozempic or Mounjaro. And according to a study published in Anesthesia Journal, peptide users are 11 times more likely to aspirate or regurgitate under general anesthetic. Now, these peptides, I mentioned a couple of GLP-1s there, but I think it's widely accepted that there are people using peptides that they get around the joint from, I don't know, let's call it a black market. So, you know, you might think, I'm going to try this. There's risk associated with all of that. I make that point, obviously. Drugs can slow down digestion and fasting might not empty the patient's stomach ahead of surgery. That's a thing. Doctors have been delaying operations because of the risk. Some say could even have some really serious, even potentially life-threatening consequences. The fresh warning comes from Australian and New Zealand College of Anaesthetics, Dr. Tanya Selak. The president of the ANZCA joins me on the line. Doctor, thank you very much for your time.
9: Good morning. Nice to be with you, Luke.
0: Thank you so much. I mentioned the GLP-1 medications, and I don't know if they are a peptide. I know peptides are available around the place, but is Ozempic and Mounjaro, are they causing you concern?
9: Yeah, we're kind of lumping them all pretty much in the same pot when right. It comes to empty stomachs prior to theatre.
0: So the issue about the empty tummy is what? I mean, we know generally, we're nil by mouth. Just explain, and this might be very basic, explain why that's important.
9: When you come for an anaesthetic and surgery, the drugs that we give you to make you unconscious also switch off protective lung mechanisms like coughing and swallowing. So if your stomach is full of food or fluid, what can happen is that can come up into your mouth. That's called regurgitation.
0: Yep.
9: And that stuff can then go down into your lungs called aspiration. The lungs do not like food or fluid in them, and people can get very sick and head to intensive care, and some people can die. And we've known that's been a problem for the last 180 years since the first public display of ether anaesthetic. And as you rightly say, that's why we've asked patients to fast before theatre to decrease that risk of having food in the stomach, because if your tummy's empty, then there's nothing to come up.
0: Yeah, yeah. So a study has found an 11-fold increase in regurgitation or aspiration. Is there anything obvious to suggest why that's the case other than the use of some of these so-called peptides?
9: Can be a little bit tricky to unpack what's what in these really big studies. It was a study of 47,000 patients in the UK having an anaesthetic. A lot.
0: Big
9: numbers there. Mm. And they found, they compared patients who were on GLP-1s for weight loss and for diabetes with patients who weren't on those medicines. And they found that that group of patients had an 11 times increased rate of regurgitation and aspiration compared to the others. Mm. Now, the absolute risk is still very low. It was 1.4% in that higher group. The other thing to say is the peptides, and I'm thinking particularly of the ones, as you say, that are illegal peptides not for human use.
0: Yeah.
9: They don't come up in those studies because no patient's going to write on their patient information chart that they're taking, say, retutotride that someone gave them from the GP, for example. So that's really this hidden problem where patients will not let us know sometimes because they're frightened they're going to get in trouble. Also, the issue is the fragmentation of primary care. So if you go to your GP knows all the medicines you're on.
0: Yes.
9: But if you're going to some single issue telehealth, they might not know you're on Mounjaro.
0: Yes.
9: So when your GP sends you to us, that will be silent on your chart. And the patient's not in those situations really trying to hide anything. They
0: yep.
9: just might forget. And that yep. safety mechanism of your GP knowing everything isn't there in that situation.
0: You know, Tanya, that is what a great point to make. So you go to your GP, unless, of course, and I live a little distance from my GP, who I've been with for a long time now. It's fantastic. But if I can't get in there or I'm too crook to travel the, let's say, 100 Ks I have to travel, you end up, if I can't telehealth him, I'll telehealth someone if I think it's, you know, something that can be dealt with over the telephone. And they have no idea. I mean, they ask you, what do you want? And you might remember everything, but in some cases you might not. And I hadn't thought about that, but the fragmentation of health is a real thing now because telehealth options are everywhere, aren't they?
9: It's definitely a problem. And that really beautiful relationship people have with their GP or their two GPs at their practice is a massive safety element in our health system. And, you know, patients don't really mostly on purpose not tell us things. It's
0: yes.
9: just really confronting you come into hospital, especially if you're a bit older. Maybe English isn't your first language. There's lots of questions coming at you. And it can be quite easy to forget that weekly injectable you're on. Some people don't even really think of it as a medication.
0: Yep, yep. So the answer is fess up. Right? You got to fess up. Yeah.
9: We're asking patients to, it can be confronting, I get it. There's weight stigma. Young people on peptides might not want to tell us because they think we might get them in trouble. We absolutely will not. All we want people to do is to let us know all the medicines, all the drugs, all the injectable things that they're on, preferably in the days and weeks before surgery, so we can prepare them best for safe anaesthesia and surgery.
0: Excellent. Dr. Tanya Selak, President of ANZCA, thank you so much for your time. Great to chat.
9: Thank you so much, Luke.
0: A pleasure. Enjoy the rest of the day. Tanya Selak from the Australian and New Zealand College of Anaesthetists. I nearly said that right, didn't I? Pretty close. Pretty close. Back in a sec.
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0: Neil Diamond musical. It's at the Sydney Lyric Theatre in November. And for listeners who can't get there, we have a 4BC prize pack. This is where I repeat all three questions because we'll need three answers from you before we go today. Famous, question one, famous British singer-songwriter currently touring Australia, wrapped up two shows in Sydney last night, headed to Brisbane. Who is she? Question two, CPAC, the conference, a big name conservatives there, including Pauline and Angus. In what capital city is CPAC being held this weekend? Question three, Supercars driver Zach Bates made history yesterday by taking pole position at Bathurst 1000. He drives a Camaro. He's driving for Matt Stone Racing. Who is the manufacturer? Okay, they're the three. And I'll get you to call in the next hour and hopefully you win something. Fingers crossed for you. All right, it's getting close to midday. All the latest news, or 11 o'clock in Queensland, is next.
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2: Hello, I'm Jack Hahn. A pilot accused of trying to crash a passenger plane bound for Israel has confessed that he first turned to extremism while studying in Australia. For more, here's Toby Goff.
3: Prosecutors in the United Arab Emirates say 29-year-old Hammam al-Hammami admitted to drawing inspiration from the 9/11 terrorist attacks before targeting his captain with an axe mid-flight. Australian counter-terrorism police are now investigating his time at Melbourne's RMIT University between 2015 and 17, where it's believed he became radicalised. Emirati prosecutors also found Hammami read extremist literature and followed online content glorifying terror organisations. Authorities are now probing his Australian contacts and his ties to local religious centres in Victoria. Toby Goff reporting.
2: 12 people are dead and over 300 are injured after a major Middle Eastern airport was targeted by Houthi rebels. Flights are currently suspended at Riyadh in Saudi Arabia as emergency services swarm the terminals. Dozens of international passengers are among the casualties, including at least one American. US President Donald Trump admits he's now weighing up military action against the Houthis.
4: We just found out about the recent attack, so we'll make a decision. We move very quickly.
2: The Department of Foreign Affairs is urgently working to confirm if any Australians were caught up in the blasts. Hurricane Isaias has made landfall in the United States, killing four people. The Category 2 storm struck Florida, flooding roads, ripping off roofs and tearing down trees. Nearly a million residents are still without power. A runner has been hit by a car at the Melbourne Marathon. Paramedics have closed off a section of the course to treat the injured participant. She was hit by what's believed to be an event vehicle. Mark is among the runners and saw it happen.
5: The pace car for the half marathon hit one of the marathon runners and knocked her over. A number of people jumped in and helped her straight away, but she was not looking good. She was sprawled out on the ground.
2: Services are taking place across the nation, commemorating 25 years since Australia entered the war in Afghanistan. Operation Slipper was launched in October 2001 following the September 11 terror attacks, beginning two decades of deployment. Nearly 50 Australian personnel lost their lives. Also making news right now, a family's home in Gaimea Bay in Sydney's south has been destroyed by fire. Queenslanders could be forced to pay for their coffee with cash or bank transfers as small businesses look to avoid worsening fees due to the credit card surcharge ban. And smokers buying cheap illicit tobacco are being warned that they are inhaling dangerous levels of industrial chemicals. A study of common illegal brands found traces of mercury and lead. Now with sport, here's Chris McCarthy.
6: Thanks, Jack. The Bathurst 1000 is underway with the leaders navigating their first lap of Mount Panorama drama-free. The fan favourite Gary Rogers' wildcard entry forced a pit for a new tyre after James Moffat clashed with Nash Morris at the cutting. Aaron Seaton currently leading from pole in the Zach Bates Camaro ahead of Brody Kostecki's Mustang. Wallabies coach Les Kiss is lamenting a number of missed opportunities in his first loss at the helm of the national team. The All Blacks ran away in the second half to claim a 50-19 win at Eden Park. Kiss says the home favourite were simply the better team.
7: Got to take a hat off to them. You know, they won aerial battles and

0: they profited off those things very well as well. So it was just hard to get a footing in that second half. And when we had a chance, as I said, there was two opportunities and we robbed ourselves of those opportunities.
1: And New South Wales will have to bat again to defeat Tasmania in their Sheffield Shield clash. The Tigers now leading by 22 runs in their second innings at the crease after the Blues declared on 500. I'm Chris McCarthy. That's the latest news and sport.
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4: 4BC traffic.
5: Heading out in through Forest Lake, a breakdown Logan Motorway eastbound is after Wigaroo Street. There's also a breakdown in Ormo over the Yumon southbound and exit 45. Now the Bruce Highway southbound starting to build up, pushing down in through Burpengary. Gateway northbound a little busy as well. Northbound up around Deegan. It's spring season at Freedom. 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It's Adam Smith on Brisbane's traffic leader, 4BC.
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9: Partly cloudy with the slight chance of a shower. We're heading for a high of 30 degrees in the city, 32 degrees on the way for Ipswich and 30 degrees on the Bayside. Partly cloudy tomorrow with a high of 31 degrees. Possible storms for Tuesday on Moreton Bay. Northerly winds 10 to 15 knots. Seas around a metre.

0: across Australia, it's back to Weekends with Luke Grant.
1: Good afternoon. Thank you for tuning in. And g'day, Canberra. Listeners on 2CC joining us for the first time on this Sunday. Sunny, 24 in Canberra today. Might be some showers about tomorrow, 27. Late Sunday morning in the River City here on 4BC. Look, there might be a shower and there could even be a storm later today. 30 at the top, partly cloudy, 31. Might be some rain tomorrow, but only a millimetre or two, they reckon. Sydney's a beautiful 25 today. Look, where I'm sitting, I don't get to see much of the sky. In fact, it's a beautiful scene. As I look out the window, I can see probably 10, 15 metres of concrete. Above it is a grey steel barricade. And then on the other side of that are a variety of motor vehicles crossing the Anzac Bridge. But if I look beyond that, because I like to look beyond that, it's like if you're in your backyard and you look at your lawn and you've got a dog that doesn't respect your lawn. If you focus on that and not the beautiful trees behind it, then what sort of life are you going to lead? So I'm doing that here. I'm looking beyond the steel and the concrete, and I'm seeing blue. And what I wanted to say to you in a very roundabout way is, I can't see a bloody cloud. 25 today, tomorrow a late shower at 2 and 34 in Sydney. Hey, we've got some great stuff going on here. Not just around me, but in Bathurst.
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1: I want to go to Mount Panorama. I want to speak to John Thompson and I want to hear cars in the background. And there they are. G'day, John. We're underway. How's it looking?
4: G'day, Luke. Fantastic. We're about 15 laps, or the leaders have just posted 16 laps since the start at 11:30. And Aaron Seaton, who's sharing the number 10 Chevy Camaro with Zach Bates, is leading. He drove away from pole, and everyone thought that he was going to be swamped by some of the more experienced runners behind him. But he's holding at bay the Ford Mustang of Todd Hazelwood, the car he's sharing with Brody Kostecki, the number 17 DJR Mustang. And then Lee Holdsworth in the Team 18 Chevy Camaro is in third. Those three are within a second of each other, and they've opened up about a three-second gap on the next best car, Lockie Dalton, in fourth in a Chevy. So we've got 1, 2, 3, 4, 5 Mustangs in the top 10 and 5 Chevys. No Toyotas. The best of the Toyotas, Fabian Coulthard, the car he's sharing with Chaz Mostert, the Walkinshaw Racing Toyota. He's in way down in 13th. So Toyotas are having a pretty hard run of it in their first return to the Bathurst 1000 since 1998 in the outright category. So Aaron Seaton doing a great job out in front there, as I say, 16 laps down, 145 laps remaining, and they've been going just on 36 minutes.
1: Beauty. So
4: beautiful conditions here too, 22 degrees.
1: Yeah, clear and wonderful. There were concerns, weren't there, mate, when we spoke before, John, that Seaton might be, as a co-driver, a little slower and the, you know, he might lose time, but is he performing above expectation?
4: He's performing about expectation. So I think, you know, he got the lead. Everyone else has got to sort of basically sit in behind him. You can't win the race on the first lap, but you can lose it. Uh-huh. So I think everyone's being a bit cautious. He's holding his own. The cars around him are all doing around a 2:07 time. Of course, they qualified in a 2:04, so it's about 3 seconds a lap quicker. But I think you'll find that all of those cars in that top group are all the co-drivers. All the co-drivers have started.
1: Okay.
4: With the lead drivers probably going to take over at the first pit stop.
1: Is that unusual?
4: Coming up in about... well, it depends on the strategies they adopt, but it seems like everyone's gone the same way this year. So,
1: okay. Yeah. Sorry, I interrupted you. The first pit stop, how far away is that?
4: First pit stop's around about 6 or 7 laps away. They usually get about 25 laps on a tank full of gas.
1: Yeah.
4: Around here, so That's, you know, they're on lap 17 now, so not too far away from that first pit stop to see whether any driver changes take place and whether they throw the faster drivers in.
1: And, John, what's the Toyota they're driving?
4: It's a Toyota Supra. It's powered by a 5-litre Lexus V8.
1: Yeah.
4: So all of these cars are what they call silhouette cars, a bit like NASCAR. They look exactly like the Mustang or the Chevy Camaro or the Toyota Supra you buy from the dealerships, but they're a space frame race car with a proprietary V8 engine in them and mandatory standard transaxle gearbox. All of that is really done for parity, so everyone's pretty equal.
1: Yeah.
4: And they've been doing some rejigging this week with air restrictors and things like that, giving Mustangs a bit of a leg up because they tested them and they found that in the atmospheric conditions here at Mount Panorama, they were going to be at a disadvantage, so they gave them a slightly larger restrictor.
1: Yeah.
4: It doesn't seem to be working at the moment, or Todd Hazel will see in a second, but Chevy seemed to be dominating.
1: And final one, I've always wondered what happened. So someone, they're driving for a split second, they look the other way and there's a problem with the car. Is the driver able to push the car and get it back on the track, or is it anything like that to help it into the pit lane, let's say, or once it hits a wall or it comes to a stop, that's it, game over?
4: Well, pretty much. I mean, the safety factor comes into it.
1: Right.
4: If a car has a big crash like that, they put the yellow flags out in the safety car. Everyone's under control then until they clear the debris and the accident.
1: Yeah.
4: If you run out of fuel coming into
1: pit lane,
4: you've got to get the car up pit lane yourself. You
1: right.
4: can push it if you want,
1: yeah.
4: but it's a bit of an impossibility.
1: Okay.
4: I remember back in 1972, Peter Box co-driver, 1971.
1: You weren't even born
4: Peter
1: then,
4: Box
1: John.
4: Co-driver. Oh, I was. Peter Brock's co-driver, the famous Doug Chivers, ran out of fuel in the Tirana XU1 and he had to push it up pit straight.
1: Yeah.
4: And he was an older driver. He was in his 40s then and he almost had a heart attack. It was incredible.
1: Goodness me.
4: But not a lot of that's happened since then.
1: Yeah.
4: This is a sprint race now.
1: Yeah.
4: They know that if they make that sort of mistake, they're probably out of contention. They're out of the race.
1: Gotcha. Great to chat, my friend. We'll hear you through the rest of the day. Thank you, John.
4: Pleasure, Luke.
1: Cheers. Good on you. John Thompson there at Mount Panorama. You know what? I said something earlier that I'm now withdrawing. I'm actually fired up a bit to watch this. I'm not one of these Bathurst people. The house we bought from the nice man that owned it, he has a big. We have a big TV out in a covered area, and there's a swim spa there. And he told me as a selling point, and this did not appeal to me at all. He said, you know what, when the Bathurst is on, I hop in the spa at 9 o'clock when it started early, and I put the TV on Bathurst and I stay there all day. I have an Esky next to me, and that's my day. And I said, oh, wow, mate. Then I looked away and thought, you clown! But part of me is I'm almost attracted to that proposition. Thoughts? I'm asking my friends who work. Good call or not sure, though, are you? Are you judging me? Why am I being judged? I'm just at work doing my best as a humble Australian taxpayer. Oh, hang on. There's a note being written. Are you writing a note in the chat? I can't see it. All day, though. Oh, that's a problem. So maybe the last few laps? Yes. With a bottle of Hunter Semillon, hopefully a Tyrrell's. Well, I've got a plug-in. Never do that. All right, I occasionally do that. 16 after midday. Jim's in a moment. Looking forward to Jim here. Jim joining me in here. Wayne Peake. Now, you know about Wayne. We've spoken to Wayne several times. He's an author. He's got the best book ever on racing in Sydney. We'll give that a mention. And with the Everest a week away, we thought we'd better have a chat to Wayne and Jim about that. And Wayne's got a new book out. So all that comes up next.
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5: Look out for a breakdown in Ormeau for the M1 southbound around exit 45. Lights on flash now through Logan Village. Waterford Tambourine Road at the intersection of Pioneer Drive. Now there's some delays building up for the Bruce Highway southbound down into Caboolture, Morayfield and Burpengary. Looking for a hands-on high school? The industry school prepares students for vocational vocational careers through practical learning, apprenticeships and traineeships, and rolling years 10 and 11 now for 2027. It's Adam Smith on Brisbane's traffic leader, 4BC.
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1: Now, I've just got some breaking news here to share with you. A Melbourne-based AFL team has been plunged into an off-season crisis. This is reported in thenightly.com.au, with a number of players forced to report to hospital after suffering complications from allegedly taking recreational drugs. Now, they report that Seven News says the group was partying at a player's house last night. It's believed at least three players have required emergency medical care. The players are currently on leave from their club. The club involved has been contacted for comment. We as yet don't know the club involved. I imagine until such time as they admit to being the club involved, it's a bit of a dodgy thing for us to do, but we'll just keep our eyes on what develops there and let you know. Just some SMSs quickly, 0460 873 873. Luke, is Annika Wells at Bathurst? Well, thank you, Bill. I don't know. Is there a friend of hers in the Labor Party having a birthday? I think would be the first question. Or she could go there because it's a ministerial thing. Let's find out. Thank you, Bill. Rob says, Luke, I hope you cleaned that spa well if he did all days. Oh, yes. I have a nice man that comes to attend to it each month. And in the intervening period, I do I get little bits of paper and dip them in and they go all different colours, and then I add chemicals. Some of them are approved chemicals. So, no, mate, it's all clean. Thank you for being concerned. Bad call, Luke. You don't want to become a prune. The all-dayer, no good. Last few laps, good. Thank you, Matt. Nice of you to listen in the Hunter. And anything else I need to mention here? In my shed, 100 metres from the house, listening to you on the radio, got the TV on mute. The fridge is stocked. I assume that's what you mean by F-R-I-G. Let's say it is. Watching the race, life is good. Thank you, Russ. Have fun there. And Simon, thank you for your note. Let's do this.

0: Australian radio show with Luke and Jim. History and memories, it's sure to make you grin. It's the Great Australian Radio Show with Luke and Jim.
1: Yammer, ever, ever call, wagga, wagga, wagga, call the wagga, wagga, wagga is wrong.
2: Here we go. It's a very important time of the year because in a week's time, we have at Royal Randwick the Everest, the richest sprint race on turf, if that's still a thing. I'm pretty sure it is.
3: It is.
2: And we have Jim here. Good day, Jim.
3: Luke, yes, it is. It's the richest 1,200-metre race in the world, and it's the richest race run on turf in the world.
2: Will you be there for it?
3: No. We went to the first one, and it's not... look, it's a great thing. I'll watch it on the television. But it's like I went to the Melbourne Cup the year that Jeanne won.
2: I backed Jeanne.
3: Wayne will know that year. I've forgotten. But
2: hang on, before we do that. Yes. And Wayne Peake is here, one of the great racing historians, all-round Australians, author, and various other things. He might volunteer publicly during this chat. G'day, Wayne.
4: Hello, Luke. How are you? Thanks for having me on again.
2: I looks like I confused you like I do everyone with that verbose introduction. What year did Jeanne win? And yes, I backed it.
4: I think it was the year Paris Lane ran second, which was 93.
2: That would be after that, wouldn't it? Yeah, well, I was working at Inverell.
3: And now that's typical of Wayne to know who ran second.
4: I backed Paris Lane.
2: You backed Paris Lane. Righto.
3: I backed a 4-year-old, I think she was, called Alcove. She hit the lead at the furlong post and finished fifth.
2: Right.
3: I remember all my losses. Remember,
2: just to my dear friend Prue McSween, who made the inquiry, if you're doing all day in the spa, when do you have a loo? Like a pit stop, you have a loo stop. You have a loo stop when your favourite car has a pit stop.
3: That's difficult, yeah.
2: Yeah, not easy at all. No, now, Wayne, thank you for coming in.
4: My pleasure.
2: We love this annual chat about the upcoming racing. We were talking about the Everest. Mm-hmm. I wanted to get to this. You don't see it as the traditionalist stay at the races? Yeah. Is that what you're saying?
3: I'm a bit... I'm not as traditionalist as Wayne. He's a bit more that way. But it's a great thing and it's wonderful, brings people to the races. But as I was about to say, I went to the Melbourne Cup once and it was not a racing day. You know, I got there, I don't know what time I got there, pretty early, 10 o'clock, and there was a bloke dressed as Batman and another one dressed as the Tooth Fairy, and they were already drunk in the rose bed. So, it's not my idea of a race day.
2: Yeah, it was 1994, by the way.
3: Oh, right, 94.
4: Yeah, the Everest, as Jim knows, is not really my favourite race. One thing about it, though, there won't be a safety car stopping it halfway.
2: Yeah, there'll be none of that. But it is what I like about it because I'm there every year just about. The crowd you see on Everest Day, you only see on Everest Day.
4: That's
2: and
4: true.
2: Maybe one or two others. And if it wasn't for the Everest, those whatever number of thousands of people would never get to experience it.
3: And when you look back, before the TAB, when you couldn't bet legally, of course, you see those crowds every Saturday. You know, the crowds from the old... the 50s, 60s at Randwick Rose Hill, they're unbelievable. I mean, they had the members, the public, the ledger, the one in the middle, what did they call that?
4: The flat. Well, the crowd last year was 46,000 at the Everest, which is what they used to get in the early 70s at the Doncaster or the Epsom.
3: Yeah.
4: Difference, of course, was there were stands everywhere back in that, so everyone could get a seat at the Everest. General admission is allowed into the so-called wing stand, which is more like the promenade deck of a cruise ship than a grandstand at a race course as we know it. So it gets very crowded. I've never been to one, so I'm...
2: You've never been to an Everest?
4: No, I never will.
2: Okay.
3: Well, yeah, and look, it's a great thing. I'm not against. I think it's great. I think New South Wales has taken the lead in racing in Australia. I mean, it's on Melbourne Cup Day. Now people say, "Oh, we're going to the big dance, which is the race at Randwick worth $2 million."
2: Yes.
3: Oh, the Melbourne Cup's on somewhere too. And they've done a great job.
2: They have.
3: Not my kind of. You know, when my wife and I walk into the members only hard card area at Randwick, the average age drops about 15 years.
2: Yes.
3: We're not that young.
2: No. Let's get here. Let's rank the Sydney races, the top five Sydney races. Wayne, your best to judge is, I'm talking about today.
4: Well, I think that without doubt Everest is...
2: Number one.
4: Yep.
2: Yeah. Second? Slipper, I'm going to say.
4: Slipper's dropped.
2: Has it?
4: The Slipper... I would say the Doncaster is probably second. The Epsom has sort of fallen out of favour a bit. The Slip is probably third or fourth. The Golden Eagle, I should say, is probably in the top three. It's worth $10 million. They just transferred it from Rose Hill last year to Randwick, following that trend.
2: Yeah.
4: So, probably those races would be in the...
2: See, I'm thinking back to the AJC Derby. Is it just...
4: It's lost a lot of...
2: it has, hasn't
4: cachet,
2: it?
4: Cachet,
2: yeah. What about Queen Elizabeth Stakes?
4: Yeah, he would be in the top four.
2: TJ Smith? Yeah. Chautauqua,
4: well,
2: three?
4: I think some of those are running the same day. They're autumn races. Mm. I think certainly the Everest. And I think the Golden Eagle will soon be number two.
2: Yeah, right.
3: I mean,
2: right.
3: For me,
2: yes.
3: the mile at Randwick... No matter what the race is, whether it's the Epsom,
2: Villiers,
3: the Doncaster, the Villiers, which is now called the something else,
4: Ingham.
3: They're the best. You know, Randwick is, for me, my local track. It's my favourite track. Mm. It's got the rise, and a mile at Randwick has to be, for me, that's the best.
4: Well, yet again in the Epsom, the winner came from last on the corner, and that's happened a number of times in recent years. I guess I just go so fast. In that big field of 20 to get across, that it gives the back markers a chance.
3: When they hit the rise around the corner into the straight, that's the telling point, isn't it?
2: What's the most impressive mile you've seen? Is it superimposed that year when it was just tailed off? And
4: went? In the modern era, certainly.
2: It is? Yeah.
4: I think the great horse, Shannon, who missed the start by a furlong. In 1946,
2: it missed the start by a furlong.
4: Yeah,
2: 200 meters in the newspeak.
4: Yep,
2: and it won what?
4: No, it ran second.
2: Ran second.
4: Got beat a short half head, but I've seen footage of it, and it's incredible.
3: Was that the modern barrier where the gates open? That was 1950. So this would have been the wide
4: Strand barrier.
3: Going up.
4: Yep.
3: Yeah, Strand going up in front of the
4: and
3: horses.
4: He got a bit tangled up, and I think he turned the wrong way, and
3: then
4: started and see him out of position and. That was that.
2: Yeah.
4: But I think superimposed, certainly, that the one where he came along the rails from last, Darren Beedman, somehow got through the field, that was the most incredible.
3: Best finish I've ever seen. Chautauqua was pretty close, but a horse called Private Steer, which weaved its way through the field and won one of those mile races. I can't remember which one it was now.
2: Hmm.
3: This is Doncaster or the Epsom.
2: Hey, Wayne, who's the best jockey you've seen in Sydney?
4: George Moore.
2: Where does J-Mac rank?
4: Probably second.
2: Wow.
4: He is like George Moore in as much as he doesn't make any mistakes, very rarely.
2: Wow.
4: He always seems to find that spot about fourth in the perfect position.
2: Amazing because Moore for such a long period of time was top of his game.
4: Mm.
2: I don't know how old J-Mac is, but in terms of years racing to be there right now, and that means he surpasses... So many brilliant riders, doesn't he? If he's number second,
4: well, in my opinion, yes.
2: Yeah, certainly. No. Well, that's it's not my opinion.
4: No.
2: You're you're an respected observer.
4: Yeah. Well, he doesn't make mistakes. That's the main thing.
2: Yeah. What about trainers?
4: Well, in my time, Tommy Smith was certainly the most successful.
2: Yeah.
4: The thing with Tommy was, of course, in a race like the Doncaster, he might have seven starters.
2: Yes.
4: Whereas with the Everest, there's only one representative of each stable or each stud or racing club. So
2: where does Chris Waller rank right now?
4: Well, he's certainly still rising. He's got those numbers that, like Tommy Smith had.
2: Yes.
4: An industrial approach to horse training. His preparations are immaculate. He does, again, he makes no mistakes.
2: Interesting. The Randwick or the Sydney racing scene, I know we've had this conversation before, and Rose Hill was a goner, but Rose Hill's still obviously there, and there's Warwick Farm and there's Canterbury and there's Randwick. Randwick is the superior track, is it? In terms of being a pure racetrack, what's the best of them?
4: Oh, Randwick.
2: Right.
4: Because of the layout and the width, and I mean, it's the oldest, obviously, of course. Yeah. Rose Hill's very similar to Randwick. There's a bit of a bite out of the straight. And there's a hairpin turn into the straight at Razzle, but Razzle actually has a longer straight than Randwick.
2: Does it really?
4: Yeah. And a lot of courses are based on Randwick. Newcastle and Kembla Grange are virtually facsimiles of Randwick. And
2: is that right?
4: I mean, everyone wanted to copy the model, so, you know, ended up a lot of the other tracks that I was researched, like Ascot at the airport. Their contours depended on the amount of land that was available.
2: Yeah.
4: So at Ascot, you had a very long straight down the back, because that's where the Cooks River ran.
2: Yeah.
4: So they just followed the contours.
2: Yeah, right.
4: Warwick Farm
2: favourite track?
4: Yes, it is.
2: Yeah.
4: Yes. I've heard rumours they're going to return some Saturday mornings to Warwick Farm, but I believe it when I witness it.
2: Right.
4: And Canterbury was an 1884 track, very tight, had a bridge in one stage. They ran over a bridge over the tributary of the Cooks River, but Randwick's certainly the best track.
2: Yeah. What's the best track in Brisbane?
4: Eagle Farm.
2: Okay. Yeah. That's the one that they closed and had to do work on. It seemed to be closed forever and they're running.
4: They had a lot of trouble with the grass turf there, but it's racing extremely well at the moment.
2: Why is it better than Doomben?
3: It's fairer. It's a fairer track. Doomben's got problematic starting points.
4: Well, Doomben's an old John Wren track. You know, from the proprietary days. Eagle Farm's very similar to Randwick.
2: Right.
4: A bit bigger than Randwick, actually. But so Doomben used to have that 6-furlong straight when Burnborough was racing there.
2: 6-furlong straight?
4: Yeah, same as Flemington. But they did away with that. I guess they sold the land off. But Eagle Farm, terrific track.
2: Yeah. Now, we're going to talk about your book and plenty more with Wayne Peake joining Jim and I today. It's 25-1, 25-12 in Brisbane. Back in a sec.
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2: 21 to 1 o'clock it is, and we're doing the Great Australian Radio Show. Jim Haynes is here, Wayne Peake, author and racing historian, amongst other things, is with us as well, a week out from the Everest, or just under now. And Wayne, I guess I want to talk about your book in a moment or two, the new one and the old one. Although there's not one, not two, there's plenty of them. Is the Everest old enough now to have a history? And what is it?
4: It's what is known as a pop-up race. That is to say, it doesn't have a history, or it didn't have a history until 2017.
2: Right.
4: When it was first run. It was announced by the chairman of Racing New South Wales, Russell Balding, in conjunction with the Australian Turf Club. But it's generally conceded that the Everest is definitely the baby of Peter Volandis,
2: yep.
4: Who was the CEO of Racing New South Wales and recently stepped down.
2: Yep.
4: So the concept was pinched from a race called the Pegasus World Cup in the United States.
2: Okay.
4: Where basically you have slots and people bid for or pay for the slots. And
2: so a slot means a position in the field.
4: That's right.
2: Right. So you buy your way into the race.
4: Yeah. And you can either use one of your own horses if you have the slot. Or else if you decide you don't have one, which is good enough, then you can negotiate with a third party.
2: Okay.
4: And they come into your slot and then you say, well, I'll pay you 50%.
2: Yeah. And the slots aren't cheap, are they?
4: I think they're $700,000 this year.
2: Yeah. Okay.
4: So, I mean, it's the big end of town.
2: Yes.
3: The race in America, Wayne, they not only did they get this massive prize money of the pool and so on, but they also got a share of the attendance money, the people who came through the gate.
4: That's true, and that's something which doesn't happen in the case of the Everest.
2: Yeah, right. That would be bizarre.
3: I can't see the ATC, of which I am a member.
2: Well, hang on, you've got 10 races on that day, and you've got one race called the Everest. What percentage of your horse turning up should be expressed as a percentage of gate, particularly if you've got a horse in the Everest at 50 to 1.
4: Yeah.
2: Bit hard question. To work out.
4: Yeah.
2: It's interesting.
4: I think that the American case, they just regarded that race as generator of all the attendance.
2: Gotcha.
3: They don't have big race cards, do they, in the States? It's five races a day, something like that.
2: Is
3: five
2: it
3: or
2: really?
3: Six.
4: Yeah.
2: Okay. Have you been to the races in America?
4: I have, yeah. Golden Gate Bridge at San Francisco.
2: What's different about it?
4: I backed the program, which is different.
2: Oh, wow.
4: There was a very big attendance that day, although United States Racing is now the sick man of world racing.
2: Is it?
4: Yeah. Very much in decline.
2: Why is that?
4: I think there's sports betting, the opposition to horse racing is growing from that perspective of people who
2: gotcha.
3: It's always been a bit down market, hasn't it? Whereas, I mean, here racing is, well, it's for everybody. It's the sport of kings, and of course the same in Britain.
4: Yeah,
3: but
4: in the 1930s.
3: In America, it's a bit more like,
4: It wasn't always the case in the 1930s when Bing Crosby was involved in the creation of Hollywood Park. It was very high status, enormous crowds. Everyone went. It was more popular than baseball, I've heard it said.
2: Is that right? Yeah. Jeez. Who would have thought that?
3: Well, the Marx Brothers went because there's a movie about it.
4: Yeah. So did Abbott and Costello, and so did the Three Stooges.
2: Yes. Right.
3: Well, everybody was there.
2: Yeah, everyone, it was anyone. Where does the Everest compare to the Cox Plate?
4: In terms of prize money?
2: In terms of status as a race?
4: Well, I mean, it's a 6-furlong sprint. The grandees of the AJC from the early 20th century, if they'd realised their main race was a 6-furlong sprint, they would be turning over their graves. The Cox Plate is generally regarded as the most significant race in Australia from terms of prestige.
2: Wait for age championship.
4: Yeah, but it's over a staying distance of 2 years. Yeah. And, of course, it's been run at Flemington this year.
2: Yeah. Yeah. Has it ever not been run at Moonee Valley?
4: Not that I'm aware of.
2: This will be the first year. Yeah. What about the Everest? I interrupted you. Well, no, I'm going to say Jim did. I was sitting here watching Jim interrupt you. Where do we get to with the history of the Everest? What about the numbers of starters? Is that always
4: it's always been
2: the same?
4: 12? Yeah.
2: Always 12.
4: Yeah. The first year when it was run, it was worth $10 million. It's worth double that now.
2: Jeez. Wow.
4: Yeah, in contrast, you mentioned Cox Plate, it's unusual because it's less than 1,600 metres, and all the important races, apart from the slipper and a few other weight for age sprints, were always 1,600 metres or more. So it's very much a break with tradition.
2: Yeah. But they've had a go at something and they've created an absolute monster, haven't they?
4: Yeah, it's been a promotional great success.
2: Yes.
4: They couldn't have done it better, really.
2: Yeah.
4: Even though I don't like some of the advertisements they run, you can tell that some of the people there've never been to a race course in their life.
2: Yeah.
4: This is in the ads, and I know that's true of the day itself.
2: But that is a day.
4: Yeah, that's right.
2: Mate, and you walk into the course, and you're crossing near Randwick Tech there, you're crossing the road to walk, and you know, there could be 20 of you across the road. It's... Yeah. I don't see another day like it.
4: No, it was a very provocative move to have it on Caulfield Cup Day.
2: Yes.
4: And the Melbourne clubs didn't like it at all.
2: Yeah.
4: Well, at least the VRC didn't like it. The Melbourne Racing Club, they actually bought a slot a few years in, so they were amenable to it. And they run the Caulfield Cup, which is quite remarkable.
2: Now, tell me about this, a Christmas car rally puzzle and other racing yarns. This is a novel, right?
4: It's fiction. It's fiction. Actually two novellas, short novels and a short story. Yeah, so it's fiction, but it's very much racing-related, although it's almost coincidentally racing-related. I was talking to Jim about it outside, and I said, what it really is a holiday book, I think. Something you take and read on the plane over to the resort or on a cruise ship. Mm. It's what used to be called light humour fiction.
2: Yeah, right.
4: So my idols are P.G. Woodhouse and Damon Runyon, and I've credited them in the prelim pages.
2: Yeah.
4: So the short story, The Two of Hearts Mystery, is very much Damon Runyon. It's in that same rolling present tense which he used. Damon Runyon, for anyone who doesn't know, wrote Guys and Dolls, and the movie, the famous movie with Marlon Brando, is based on that.
2: Yeah.
4: So I've tried to do that, and I think I've got carried it off fairly successfully. And the other two stories are tributes to P.G. Woodhouse, both those guys, by the way, loved horse racing.
2: Yeah, right.
4: Yeah, they loved to ride
3: about horses. And P.G. Woodhouse was so British, and, of course, Damon Runyon was so American. And this is, as Wayne said, it's similar, but it's so Australian. Mm. My wife was reading it the other night, and she's saying, some of the phrases, the turns, the words, the turns of phrase, it's just so incredibly Australian.
2: Yeah.
3: If you were around in that time, which most of our listeners, I think, were.
2: And people are at pains to say, look, we can't afford to lose that. And these aren't necessarily evident in old creations. They can be evident in new stuff. And I think we need people like Wayne to keep writing this stuff so we keep reading this stuff and going, oh, yeah, I remember that.
3: And look, I still read P.G. Woodhouse. He's my go-to when I go to bed and I just want to relax. And I'm still reading him. And they were all written in the 1920s.
2: Hmm.
3: And this could have been written when it's set, but it wasn't. It was written by someone who has a strangely encyclopedic memory for all those things. They're all in there.
2: I'm sure, well, I could be wrong here, so I better not say I'm sure, but Sydney racehorse trainers played a charity cricket match against the jockeys on a rough turf pitch in the centre of Randwick Racecourse on the Sunday before Christmas Day each year. Yep. Didn't you tell me that was a thing? That's in the book.
4: Yeah. Well, the third story is based on that photo I found at the State Library of that such a game taking place. And I thought, well, that's a very interesting thing that the trainers should play the jockeys because there's a very feudal relationship between trainers in a stable. So, and the trainers were getting flogged all the time, so they didn't like it much. So they, in this story, which is fictional, they obtain a first-class cricketer who's been kicked out for drinking too much and playing out, and they ring him in. So think Fine Cotton. So the basis of the story is a ringing. So they ring this cricketer in,
2: right?
4: And in the end, well, it sort of gets exposed. So that's the premise in which the finale of the story swings.
2: The best book on racing I've ever seen is Sydney Racing in the 70s. It is absolutely outstanding, isn't it, Jim?
3: It's encyclopedic, and you know, the postman gets. I think Wayne sent it to me by mail. The postman had a hernia.
2: it's huge.
3: It's everything. If you were around in the 70s, near a racetrack, it's there. Every horse, all the behind the scenes stuff, everything's. Yep. It's a truly amazing achievement.
2: Yeah. All right, we've got to go. Where do we get the books? Tell us, Wayne.
4: Well, next Saturday night, Jim and I are involved in a book launch at Club Picnic Point. If you come to that, you'll get it for $25 a copy, which is a bit cheaper than if you get it through my website, waynepeak.com.au, which is, I think, is about $30 with postage. But everyone's welcome to Club Picnic Point next Saturday night. So, great night.
3: Yeah, they need that information. It's a bowling club.
4: Yep.
3: Picnic Point.
4: Yeah, Lambert Street, Panania, actually, confusingly.
3: Panania. I'll be there. I'm going to tell all my favourite racing yarns and stories and jokes.
2: Excellent.
3: Got a pile of them.
2: And we know Wayne won't have been at the Everest.
3: No, neither of us
2: will. And we know you won't be there. Rest assured, this little ducky will be. Good to see you both.
4: Thank you.
2: Wayne, thanks for coming in. See you next week, Jim.
3: Take care.
2: It's 11 to 1 and 12.
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16: Look over some lights on flash at the moment. Heading out in through Logan Village, Waterford Tambourine Road around Pioneer Drive. Now there's a breakdown in Tenamera, Logan Motorway eastbound left lane just round Drew's Road, and a breakdown Clump Road southbound off ramp from the Pacific Motorway in Upper Macrobat. 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
2: All right, quiz time right now. 131-873, a double pass to A Beautiful Noise, the Neil Diamond musical at the Sydney Lyric Theatre in November, or a 4BC prize pack. Do give me a call, three questions. I tell you what we'll do today because we're running out of time. We'll take the winner off air and I'll tell you who won, because my mate Trent Nikolic is up next and I want to know what's on your great show. Well done yesterday, mate.
1: Thank you, mate.
2: Great
1: Thank
2: stuff.
1: You. Yeah, hello to you and your listeners. Jamie Rogers and Michael Packey in the first hour. We get the serious stuff out of the way in the first hour. We'll talk about politics and what's coming up. Then
2: good.
1: In the second hour, Stephen Pearce. He's the CEO of Surf Lifesaving New South Wales. Weather got warmer this week. Everyone rushes to the beach.
2: Yeah.
1: I usually talk to him in light of a tragedy, so I'd rather get ahead of that.
2: Right.
1: And just have a chat to him about some advice about what we should all be doing at the beach to be a little bit safer. Travel in the second hour as well. Nina Karnikovsky, she's a travel writer and author. She's written a really interesting piece about sustainable travel and what she's learned and whether it's as sustainable as we'd like it to be,
2: okay,
1: which I think will be fascinating. Finance in the third hour with Break. Went, we'll talk about...
2: You know, he went to Pretzel, don't you?
1: Apparently he went to Pretzel. I'm told.
2: Yeah.
1: It was interesting. Interesting move, that. And we'll have health later in the show. And then we're going to talk about entertainment, movies, podcasts, music, all that sort of stuff.
2: Yep.
1: Tim Watson-Munro and Dr. Xanthi Weston, they're the hosts of Motive and Method, which is an Ivan Milat podcast that we're running on the Tap Media Network at the moment.
2: Is that right?
1: Really, really good one.
2: Okay.
1: I'm a bit of an Ivan Milat sort of... I'm interested.
2: Be careful here. You're interested in him.
1: I'm interested in him.
2: Yes.
1: Yeah. In the way that I want to know what made him tick.
2: Meryl from Narrabeen, well done. I just thought I could just thank you. Yes, it's
1: the crowd
2: let's
1: goes
2: make
1: wild.
2: Noise for Meryl from Narrabeen. Is Meryl? No, she's not hearing me. But well done. The answers you were looking for. What were they, by the way, Trent? Do you have any idea?
1: I can't remember what the answers were.
2: Remember
1: if you told me what the question was, I can tell you what the answer is.
2: I know the last one was Chevrolet.
1: One of our listeners said to us, "Why can't they win a trip to Hawaii on your show or mine?" And I said, "Well, we'll speak to My Hawaii and see if we can organise that for them, because you could do it on Ben's show."
2: Well, Ben was giving away a trip to Hawaii,
1: so why couldn't we?
2: Exactly right.
1: Mm.
2: You were looking for Olivia Dean, Brisbane, and Chevrolet.
1: Of course. Olivia Dean, Brisbane and Chevrolet. And Meryl got it right.
2: And Meryl from Narrabeen got it right. We'll be listening, mate.
1: Thank you, mate.
2: Good stuff. Trent Nikolic is up next.
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0: announce the talk. That's it for us. Thank you for listening. I'll be back next weekend. Yes, it was 9 days straight, Rob. Thank you. And thank you for listening today. Can I thank the hardworking team here? Well, I say that, but are they hardworking? Kane, who makes the noises I don't make on a Saturday, is he hardworking? Let's say he is. Liam, who doesn't have to be here, but he's here making noises. He's hardworking. Camilla, she's hardworking. Kitty, she's hardworking. Oops, I'm out of time. See you next week.
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2: Good afternoon, I'm Jack Hahn. A former Nationals leader and MP says the coalition is now open to considering a proposal to join One Nation. Right-leaning politicians from across the country are meeting in Brisbane today for a Conservative Political Action Conference. Behind closed doors, many are expected to discuss the idea of joining forces. Pauline Hanson says she's prepared to put personal differences aside to help oust Labor, and David Littleproud has told Today it's an option worth looking at.
3: Rather than having a whole lot of cooks in the kitchen, it would be far better for the Australian people to have a coalition government that has governed this country before, that has the experience, has the knowledge. The reality is whatever the Australian people give us after the next election in terms of numbers is what we have to work with.
2: An unnamed AFL club based in Melbourne has been plunged into crisis with a suspected drug scandal unfolding. Several players have reportedly been hospitalised after allegedly taking recreational drugs and developing complications. Not one club has yet confirmed if its players are involved. The Department of Foreign Affairs is urgently working out if any Australians were hurt in an attack on a major Middle Eastern airport. The Houthi rebels have claimed responsibility for the blasts that have killed 12 people at Riyadh in Saudi Arabia. Local officials claim no Australians were killed, but over 300 people are currently being assessed for injuries. The courage and skill of Australian Defence Force personnel are being acknowledged as the nation marks 25 years since joining military operations in Afghanistan. Commemorative services are being held in Canberra, Sydney and Melbourne, recognising the 35,000 personnel deployed between 2001 and 2021. Speaking at the Australian War Memorial, Governor-General Sam Mostyn says the country will never forget their service and sacrifice.
4: They fought, rebuilt, trained and advised, carried supplies in and the wounded out, protected and saved lives. We honour our sailors, soldiers and aviators, our police, diplomats, aid workers and civilian personnel, and the Afghan and coalition partners who served.
2: Warm weather on the way for the East Coast has sparked a warning from surf lifesavers. Brisbane's mercury has climbed past 30 degrees today, while Sydney is expected to break into the 30s tomorrow. Surf Lifesaving Queensland spokesperson Matt Thompson says it's important to stay within the eyesight of lifeguards.
5: Certainly conditions will present a challenge, particularly for those that aren't as familiar with our coastline and perhaps are just popping down for a day on the weekend. So stay vigilant, swim between the red and yellow flags. And if we can't see you, we can't save you.
2: Also making news, a pilot who used an axe to attack his captain in an attempt to hijack a flight says he was radicalised while living in Australia. Now with sport, here's Chris McCarthy.
6: Triple Eight Racing's Will Brown has emerged the big winner out of the first round of pit stops at the Bathurst 1000, the 2024 series champion currently leading from Dick Johnson Racing's Brody Kostecki by about 2.6 seconds. His co-driver Scott Pies was running fifth through the first stint. He's told Fox the lap to the pits was key in making up the positions.
7: Early days though, we're like 20 odd laps into 161, so I don't know, I've nearly got to get ready again as well, I've got to go. But yeah, stoked. The pit entry, it was cool. We've, you know, practice hard. This team drills it into your weekend, focusing on one centres, and yeah, nearly catching Todd on the way in was a big win.
6: A Matt Renshaw century, almost 10 years since his first and only ton, has rescued Australia's hopes on day two of the first test in South Africa. The Baggy Greens all out for 390 with the Proteus 1 for 27 in return at stumps. And round four of the PGA Tour event in Japan is getting underway. Aussie Adam Scott tied for fourth place at 12 under par. I'm Chris McCarthy. That's the latest news and sport.
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2: 4BC traffic.
3: Look out for some debris causing delays now in Gales on the Ipswich Motorway westbound. Centre lane just after the Lager Motorway. Now there's busy conditions for the Bruce Highway southbound from Caboolture all the way through to Burpengary. The Gateway northbound looking good at the moment up around Nutchie and Boondle. 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T's and C's apply. It's Adam Smith on Brisbane's traffic leader, 4BC.
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6: Partly cloudy with the slight chance of a shower. We're heading for a high of 30 degrees in the city, 32 degrees on the way for Ipswich, and 30 degrees on the Bayside. Partly cloudy tomorrow with a high of 31 degrees. Possible storms for Tuesday on Moreton Bay. Northerly winds 10 to 15 knots, seas around a metre.
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7: Hello and welcome to Weekend Afternoons. 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So keep them coming. 0460 873 873 is the text line. You can head to the 2GB website and hit the feedback icon. I'd love to hear from you all afternoon. Anything goes. The open lines are yours. If you want to talk about anything at all, go for it. We've got a busy show coming up as well, as we did yesterday. I'll get to our first Bathurst update of the day, because you can always tell who the motorsport fans are among you and when they walk up to you on a day like today and say, Happy Bathurst Day. We had a few of them in the studio today. We'll get to our first Bathurst update. First hour of the show is current affairs, politics, news of the day. So Jamie Rogers from News 24, she'll be here. And then later in the hour, we'll speak to Michael Packey, our federal politics editor, just about what's coming up next week in Canberra. In the second hour, we'll update the race again, but it's all about travel. So get your travel comments, stories, questions ready for the second hour. And I'll speak to Nina Karnakovsky. She's a travel writer and author, wrote a fantastic opinion piece that I read during the week about her chase for sustainable travel. She's got a fantastic travel story, Nina. She's lived and travelled all over the world, and we're hoping she'll be a regular for us on the show. So I'll speak to her in the second hour, which is travel. Third hour of the show is all about financial planning. Blake Went from Pretzel, he'll be along. So your questions for Blake in the third hour of the show. After 4 o'clock, it's health. I'll speak to Dr. Tanvir Ahmed, the medical director, a preview of healthy living, and just have some questions for him. And then in the final hour of the show, it's entertainment. Whatever you're watching, listening to, podcasts, movies, any reviews you've got, anything that you're listening to that you're finding really interesting that we need to know about, that'll be the final hour of the show. And I'll speak in that hour to Tim Watson-Munro and Dr. Xanthi Weston. They're the hosts of Motive and Method, which is an Australian true crime podcast. And the one that you need to listen to from them is one that's across the Tapped Media Network, our media network of podcasts, at the moment on Ivan Milat and everything to do with that case. It's particularly interesting because, as the name suggests, Motive and Method, they sort of deep dive into that part of it. So at just after 10 past one, we'll get into the show. It's time for this.
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7: John Thompson's on the line. Hello, mate. A pretty good start to the race, but what's happening right now?
10: Yeah, pretty drama-free. Sorry, pretty drama-free. Hang on, I'll get my headphones on.
7: A bit loud up there, mate, too. I can hear it in the background.
11: Pretty drama-free so far, Trent. Will Brown currently leading. He took over the lead, really jumped the pole-sitting Chev of Zach Bates and Aaron Seaton at the first round of pit stops on lap 25. And Brody Kostecki in the number 17 DJR Mustang also got past him. So Will Brown in the Mustang first, Brody Kostecki second, and Zach Bates in third place, now about 8 seconds, 6.8 seconds behind the Kostecki Mustang. So that group of three have been around about virtually since the start of the race. Aaron Seaton did a great job at the start of the race and really got away well from pole position and led for the first 25 laps. But they had a slow pit stop, and that enabled Brown and Kostecki to leapfrog him into the lead. But it's a long way to go. We've just gone past quarter race distance, just under 117 laps remaining. And as I said, currently Will Brown leading by 2.4 seconds from Brody Kostecki and Zach Bates in third.
7: One quick one before you go, John, and we'll speak to you each hour. I was surprised, and I promise I wasn't watching the race when I was supposed to be preparing for the show that I'm doing now, but I did notice that, was it only two of the main drivers started the race? Was that a bit of a surprise up there that so many co-drivers were in the car for the start?
11: It was. I was actually surprised, and a couple of other journos here in the media room thought the same thing. We all thought the lead drivers would go first, and we certainly thought that with Zach Bates, because up until today, Aaron Seaton was about 2 seconds a lap off the pace and well down on the co-drivers' times on, you know, in the qualifying sessions just for co-drivers. So it was an interesting bit of tactics by all the teams to put their number two drivers in first. And we've just seen Will Brown come in out of the lead for his second pit stop on lap 45, and he's just slipping down the order. So Brody Kostecki goes into the lead ahead of Zach Bates. But yes, it was an interesting piece of tactics and something that no one really picked.
7: Thank you, mate. We'll speak to you again next hour.
11: Cheers, Nick. Cheers, Trent. Sorry.
7: There he is. That's John Thompson. And it is a bit noisy, obviously, up there. You can understand him trying to get to a place where it's quiet enough. But as he said at the moment, Brody Kostecki leading from Zach Bates. Now, a quick piece of news for you. This is breaking news. A driver has apparently sped towards a crowd and struck a person outside Flinders Street Station down in Melbourne after coming scarily close to Melbourne marathon runners, because, of course, that was on today. Police have confirmed they're responding to an incident on Flinders Street near Elizabeth Street, but had not yet issued a statement. The Herald Sun says shocked witnesses saw the car hit a pedestrian as the driver sped toward a crowd, prompting police, who had cordoned off a section of the road, to draw their weapons and tell people to get down. The driver then reportedly made a sharp U-turn before speeding off in the other direction. There's more details to come on that one, but that's breaking Flinders Street Station in Melbourne. Now, before we get into show, here's something that'll give you chills, and not the good kind either. It's 5 years today, and I didn't realise this until I was looking at the news, since Cindy celebrated Freedom Day following the end of a 107-day lockdown back in 2021. Remember that? The good old COVID-19 lockdowns? Our listeners up in Queensland on 4BC are asking, what are you fools in the southern states talking about? Because, of course, they were living in paradise while we were all locked down. While our listeners in Victoria are saying those of us in New South Wales didn't have it as bad as they did, and that's a fair point too. But remember social distancing, masks, fines, 5 and 10 kilometre zones? What a time to be alive. The lockdown was ended after New South Wales, 5 years ago, as I said, reached a 70% vaccination rate. I'd love to hear your memories throughout the show from around Australia, not just in Sydney, of that time. Was there a habit that you started in lockdown that you continued? A habit that you picked up that you shouldn't have? Did anyone learn a language, teach themselves a new skill? I'd love to hear your stories. Most of us spent the time abiding by the rules, wondering what the hell it was that governments were forcing us to do. I think that's fair enough to say, isn't it? There's an excellent story by Mustafa Rahwani in the SMH that reflects on what is certainly one of the strangest times in modern history. Mustafa starts the story with the sentence that there was a moment in Western Sydney just over 5 years ago when it felt like the world had collapsed. He goes on to write, it struck people at different times. To some, it was when they heard the whir of a police helicopter demanding people return home. To others, it was the sight of officers patrolling empty streets on horseback. Others felt the apocalypse in seeing the military door knock residents in Granville or hearing of people fined for leaving their suburbs. This was Western Sydney during the 2021 lockdown, he writes. A whirlwind of death, a storm of disease and economic collapse, leaving nothing behind. Sunday will mark exactly half a decade, 5 years since the restrictions were lifted after they throttled the region and left nothing the same. I think that's a really fair assessment of it. And like I said, your memories of that period, I'd love to hear them throughout the show. 131 873 is the open line number, 0460 873 873 is the text line. And I tell you what, let's open the show with some music. So to celebrate those of us in Sydney being allowed out of our homes, let's play this one.

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10: Trent Nikolic with you on 2GB, 4BC, all around the country. Peter's called in. 131873 is the open line number. Hello, Peter.
11: G'day, buddy. How you going?
10: I'm well, mate. How are you going?
11: All right, for an old bloke.
10: I like that.
11: I've got to take my hat off to this Labor government. Honestly, they talk about, you know, the war in Iran and the cost of fuel and that's how prices are going up. But, of course, they won't talk about one. And mind you, I don't think too many people are tackling on this issue directly either. The one other thing which is a lot more damaging than that is the cost of electricity. And I remember, I think it was about 2 years. I've got 41 years experience from working with Ausgrid, by the way.
10: Yep. So you know what you're talking about.
11: I do, mate. This country, we are in for some nasty, nasty shock. But but anyway, this list goes on. But I remember when I'm sure it was the head from AEMO or something along those lines was interviewed on a big stage, and they asked him, "What? Can you give us an idea just how much this is going to cost, this transition, and how blah, blah, blah." Yeah. And I remember his reply exactly was, "We haven't scraped the iceberg yet."
10: Yep, exactly right, Peter. Thank you for your call, mate. You're spot on. You're spot on, Peter. You're spot on. And I've got a very quick message I'll read out here from T as well on that very subject that Peter's talking about there about cost of living. Hi, Trent. I just bought an Italian cake from one of my favourite cafes, and the cake I usually buy has increased by a dollar from $7 to $8. That's an increase of 14.29%. Ridiculous. So, yeah, This is the thing, T, and this is the thing to that point there from our caller as well. Cost of living going up. Jamie Rogers is in the studio with me. Hello.
12: Hello, Trent. How are you?
10: I'm really well. We can watch you tonight at 7 o'clock, isn't it?
12: You can, yes. On News 24.
10: Now, just so the listeners are aware, Jamie comes into the studio at all various times of the week looking fabulous because you've either just been on television or you're just about to go on television. I'm usually in shorts and a T-shirt, but I just want it known for the record that I put a collared shirt on today.
12: Smart.
10: So I looked right for you, and I've got pants on as well, not shorts. All right? So I just want that on the record because I usually look like I'm homeless.
12: Well, then you could flip the switch because I'm actually wearing a T-shirt because I've come straight from a rally.
10: Where have you been? Tell the listeners what you've been doing.
12: I've been at Balmoral Beach for a Save HMAS Penguin rally.
10: Yes.
12: And it was fantastic, the amount of people that were there. There were hundreds and hundreds and hundreds. And it probably even was more, but because it was so hot, people were sort of off to the side finding some shade.
10: Yep.
12: And we heard from Senator David Shoebridge, Senator Jess Collins. There was a retired general that was there, Zali Steggall, heard from the Mossman mayor. So there were some great speakers, as well as Jill Lestrange, who is the head of the Headland Preservation Group. I must say, though, one thing that did catch my attention when I was standing there, this event was supposed to be non-political. It was all walks of life were there, all different. You
10: for
12: know, David Shoebridge was there.
10: Yeah.
12: You didn't see a Green supporter anywhere. Mm. Jess Collins was there. Didn't see a Liberal supporter anywhere. Well, it was flooded with people wearing their teal Zali T-shirt and hat, and a few of the Community Strong T-shirts too that were in the crowd. And there were a few people around actually saying, this isn't a political rally.
10: Yeah.
12: Why are there Zali people everywhere?
10: Yeah, fair point. It's a
12: and,
10: fair question.
12: And that was the whole point of today, was to remove the politics out of it. We're here with a mission of trying to save HMAS Penguin, and you don't want to dilute what we're trying to talk about because it's being overtaken by a political agenda. And it's also worth noting that Zali continuously called it HMS Penguin, not HMAS.
10: What we needed was another senior member of parliament not showing the requisite respect to our defence forces, given what they've been through in the last couple of weeks with ministers. So, yeah, it's HMAS
12: it
10: Zali,
12: is.
10: If you're listening in. You might want to try to get that one right. Just before we move on, where do you think you're at in regards to the point of the rally? Are we likely to get the result that we'd like to see happen?
12: There's still a lot of work to be done. There's going to be another rally for Penguin in November. There's another rally for Victoria Barracks on October 25.
10: Yep.
12: And I think it's really important that everyone that's listening who feels as though we're losing part of our heritage, part of our strategic defence force sites, inundate your local MP with messages to say, we do not want to see this sold. And I think it's up to all of us to stand up and fight for this and show that we're not going to go down and just let it be sold. And the more that the vocal we can be, surely at some point they do have to listen to us. Senator Jess Collins is actually on my show tonight. She had to go straight to Canberra from the rally, but she'll come on and speak more because she's doing that Senate inquiry.
10: Mm-hmm.
12: And the things that she's been uncovering during that, you know, the fact that it costs $500 to change a light bulb.
10: Oh, I mean,
12: you know, all that sort
10: of
12: stuff.
10: I was throwing things at the wall when I was listening to that discussion on this network. It's just outrageous.
12: I think we all were. And when they try and say that they're selling Victoria Barracks because it's going to be too expensive, but then when Jess has gone and done some digging and realises that Defence Plaza in the CBD is going to actually cost the taxpayer close to $100 million more had they just kept Victoria Barracks. So uncovering things like that, and I also think it's important that retired generals, because a lot of current serving Army and Navy personnel are gagged. They're not allowed to be talking about
10: speak,
12: it. So it's a lot of the retired, so veterans need to be very loud and vocal, and also just to talk about the strategic element, but what it means to them as well. David Elliott's been very good in this space because he was posted at Victoria Barracks for 3 years.
10: Yeah, I heard him speaking, I think it was to James Willis earlier in the week, very strong on it.
12: Very, very
10: and
12: good.
10: And articulating the point as well.
12: Well, because he can also talk to the fact that when we've got Richard Miles saying, oh, we don't need Victoria Barracks.
10: Yeah.
12: You don't need it. And he actually says, well, you kind of do, because if, heaven forbid, we're invaded, we need to be able to land helicopters in that space. You can't land a helicopter at Defence Plaza in the CBD.
10: No.
12: But it also keeps a lot of our warfare machinery, and it's where some battalions are still there. So it's actually a strategic site, let alone a very key special piece of history.
10: Yeah, I think that's a really important point. On the subject of government and potential government, we're seeing a really interesting shift, I think. I think when you see the ABC start to question the Labor Party, the Treasurer, the Prime Minister, question decisions that have been made, and when you see the major parties start to pay attention to One Nation properly rather than just giving them lip service, I think you can see where we're headed. And it would look like they're set for massive New South Wales Parliament wins, wouldn't it?
12: Well, this is some really interesting internal Labor polling that has been leaked. And it shows that One Nation could win more than 20 seats at the upcoming New South Wales election.
10: Yep.
12: And if the polling is correct, that they will then become the official opposition. The internal polling does suggest that Chris Minns will win another term, but they are planning for it to be Mike Newman as the official opposition leader, and the Nationals will effectively be wiped out, and Kelly Sloan would be the third ranked party with the Liberals. I remember saying at the time, Trent, that with One Nation recruiting Mike Newman, I thought that was genius.
10: Mm.
12: I've had Mike Newman on my program before he was even linked to One Nation. He was there talking more so about the relationship between Australia and Japan. He's incredibly intelligent, but he's finance.
10: Yeah.
12: So when he had his press conference announcing that he was becoming the leader of the New South Wales One Nation side, there was no mention about immigration. It was all around how to fix our economy. And
10: smart.
12: So it was changing the narrative of what you're used to hearing.
10: Yep.
12: And I said at the time, it was genius. And I think people can now see that One Nation is more than just a one-trick pony. They've got some really good ideas.
10: Mm.
12: Maybe not all of them are costed out, but you know what? They're out there talking about things that people want to hear.
10: I'd argue that half of the major parties' ideas aren't costed out properly. Look at how everything blows out. Right?
12: That's true.
10: So, you know, people criticise One Nation for that, but, you know, the Labor Party will tell us something's going to cost $2 billion and it ends up costing $6
12: billion. Yes.
10: So that's not costed out properly either.
12: No, that is true. But I also think everyone, and your listeners can tell me if I'm correct or incorrect, but I also just don't think people care if a policy's been costed properly or not.
10: Yeah.
12: They want to hear that people are actually listening to what is
10: their
12: going
10: concerns.
12: On.
10: Yeah.
12: Exactly. And what you're going to do to try and fix my problem, because I think we're not seeing enough of that when we look at what's going on right now with the Labor Party.
10: Oh.
12: It seems like it's just one thing after another of having to backflip or not listen. I was trying to think of one positive thing at the moment without making my show too negative. And it's really
10: hard. It's a hard
12: slog. And that's why people are drawn to One Nation, and especially with someone like Mike Newman.
10: Yeah, absolutely. Just after 1:30 in Sydney, 12:30 in Queensland, Jamie Rogers is with me. We'll take a break and be right back.
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10: 131873 is the open line number, 0460 873 873 is the text line. Jamie Rogers is in the studio with me. We were talking about this before we came back from the ad break. Communications Minister Annika Wells, who's been given the nickname by one of the papers, Air Miles Annika, between the two of us, we decided that we should no longer call her the minister who keeps on giving. Mm. We should call her the minister who keeps on taking.
12: The gift that keeps on taking.
10: Correct. Yeah, the gift that keeps on taking. Look, on one hand, Jamie, I read this today, the minister's diary, who she allegedly met with on the Adelaide trip, has no record of the alleged meeting, the other minister. Mm. I read it and I thought, well, I'm not really surprised. But then I get over my just complete disinterest and lack of surprise, and I think, what are we doing here, and how do these ministers look themselves in the mirror? Even the fact that the airfare she booked was $3,681, when I could have probably done it in economy for, I don't know, $270.
12: But they don't fly economy.
10: They refuse to, right?
12: That's the problem.
10: That's the problem. They don't fly economy, and if this is like the most loosely, I guess, attached work, I'm saying the inverted commas sign here I'm using, trip you could come up with, when you could have justified flying economy, I would have thought, if you needed to do it.
12: You know what? It's actually more stop taking the taxpayers for fools and for
10: Absolutely,
12: mugs.
10: Yeah.
12: You are getting paid by us
10: half
12: $1 million a year,
10: yep.
12: Before high fours, and you can't even just pay for yourself to fly to your friend's birthday party.
10: Yep.
12: And I think it says so much about the lack of respect that they have for our dollar, because it's not their money. Mm. They genuinely do not care. And it's just this repeated behaviour. And I'm not saying it's across all political parties. I think that it's just that disrespect for how hard everyone works to be able to pay our taxes, pay their wages,
10: yeah.
12: And then off they go just so flippantly, and then, oh, we'll just quickly tack on a meeting on the side so that I can justify the taxpayer.
10: It's the language of it's within the guidelines, or
12: exactly.
10: That
12: and when they say it's within the rules, yeah. I didn't break the rules, it's like, you know what, but at the same time, that doesn't make it right.
10: Yeah.
12: And at a time when, you know, if we were all flying, like as in doing really well, if this country was super prosperous and productivity was going in the correct direction, and we could all pay our energy bills, I don't think people would be looking as closely at these expenses. But when you've got a minister who spends $100,000 of taxpayer money to go to New York for 4 days to speak for 5 minutes at the UN, which you could have done via Zoom.
10: Correct.
12: We see that sort of stuff and think, wow, we're struggling to put food on the table and you think it's okay to fly to New York for $100,000,
10: yeah.
12: Or you think it's okay to fly to your friend's birthday party for $3,681. That's what some people would be earning in a month.
10: I've said this on air before, so the listeners will have heard me say this, I'm sure, but I don't know Annika Wells personally, obviously, but I just, for the life of me, can't imagine what these people are like to hang out with. These would be the people, if you went to have a coffee with them, they'd be going, oh, no, actually, you owe me $5.41, not $5, right? You actually owe me $5.41. Or they'd be sitting there going, well, we bought a bottle of wine that was $180, but I didn't drink, so I'm not going to put in as much as you. Like, they must just be the lowest base level people in regard to how stingy, I think I can use the term tight ass, like they're just they would be horrible people to associate with, because how do you act like that?
12: Well, we just had the news recently with one of the New South Wales Labor MPs that was charging their minibar bill, which was like a packet of peanuts and some bottles of wine.
10: Yep.
12: And again, you just see that and think, surely you can just pay for that yourself.
10: Dig into your pocket.
12: But they just don't. They don't have to, and they don't want to. And unfortunately, it's the taxpayer that is continuing to foot the bill. And as we're also heading into this $1 trillion worth of debt, it's almost like monopoly money.
10: We've got couple of messages to that effect, Jamie, as well, saying the government's just put $1 trillion on a credit card.
12: Exactly. Basically. Expecting, this is, again, I'm now going off on a tangent, but this is why I get really angry when Jim Chalmers and the Labor ministers are like, oh, it's all about intergenerational inequity. Mm. I'm sorry, mate, but the intergenerational inequity is the fact that you have racked up $1 trillion worth of debt.
10: That the grandkids are going to be paying off.
12: My children, my children's children are all going to be paying off. The debt bill alone on that is expected to reach $40 billion annually by 2030.
10: Yeah.
12: $40 billion a year on interest payments.
10: Yeah, absolutely. I've got a message here. I always say this to you. If you're going to be abusive or stupid, can you put your name on your text messages? Because I want to credit you. Got a message from someone who obviously listens, because you've sent me about 600 messages saying, I wouldn't have a coffee with you, Trevor. Well, my name's Trent, so I don't know who you're referring to there, mate. So if you're going to have a crack, at least get it right and put your name on there so I can credit you with being an idiot. Now, Federal Labor, this is another one, Jamie. Let's just keep that roll going. Federal Labor are going to hit small business with discretionary trust taxes to be introduced this week. Another example, yet again, of you could not argue that the Labor Party that exists in 2026, which was originally created to be for the worker, is even remotely for the worker anymore.
12: It appears very anti-worker at the moment. And Tony Burke was asked on News 24 this morning, is his Labor Party going to war with small business?
10: Yeah.
12: Because it feels as though it is just one thing after another. Mm. And I have small business owners reaching out to me all the time with different issues or the impact that it's having on them. You know, one just this week wrote to me saying that Westfield is no longer accepting credit card payments for their rent. And they were really distressed because they said this was our cash flow to be able to tie ourselves over, and now that's being taken away. And that's just one of many different examples. But with this one, they're saying it's about 840,000 trusts will potentially be affected. But it's more so also around how high now these businesses could be facing in tax.
10: Yes, that's right.
12: It could go as much as 47%, but also the costs that are going to be coming around the new accounting and restructuring of businesses. In this article today, they're estimating it's going to be about $2.8 billion is now going to be spent by businesses to have to comply with some new regulation and new changes that's going on. So again, it's just them being hit with more red tape, more ways to have to spend money, more ways that they will struggle. And it almost seems as though small business have to spend so much time fighting the government instead of actually being able to just grow their business and go off and work.
10: Which is the point, right? I got a message here before you go just from Siv saying, I've long since come to the conclusion this government doesn't like business and doesn't like defence. Do both of you agree with this?
12: Unfortunately, I have to agree with you. Mm. And I think the evidence is in the pudding of what we're watching, and especially defence. I've been quite vocal with the disdain that I feel our government is treating
10: our servicemen and women,
12: and veterans. And that's why I've been standing up with when it was the proposed allied $5,000 cap. I thought that was an absolute disgrace. Mm. The fact that they are going to sell the 67 defence sites, clearly for $1.8 billion that is going to end up being in our pocket off the back of relocation costs and all that sort of stuff. It's a money grab because they don't see the significance why we need that. And Cameron Baird's parents, when they scrapped his funding, you know, it's just one thing after another, and it's the same with businesses.
10: Yeah,
12: I actually also think the issue with the business is the fact we have a government, other than Andrew Charlton, none of them have
10: any business experience.
12: Worked in a business, never had any business experience, so they don't understand we'll just ban the credit card surcharge. Mm. Who cares? You can just cop that.
10: Yeah.
12: But little do they know that when you're already working on wafer-thin margins, small costs like that add up and make a significant difference.
10: Huge difference.
12: But they don't know, and they don't care to try and figure it out. Instead, they make these calls, and then down the track they go, oh, this is actually a bit of a problem. Okay. We might have to backflip on that.
10: What are we going
12: to
10: do about that? Jamie, I love you coming into the studio. Thank you so much.
12: Thanks for having me. And great new show.
10: Thank you. And we will see you tonight at 7 o'clock.
12: You will indeed.
10: That's Jamie Rogers. It's time for us to take a break. It's 27 and a half to 2 in Sydney to 1 in Brisbane. We'll be back after this.
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10: Trent Nikolich with you, 131873. Some very funny text messages from you that I'll get to in the next hour. And that messenger who mistakenly called me Trevor is not an open invitation for the rest of you to start calling me Trev. So, Dave, stop it. And whoever else did it, stop it. Although we can have a laugh with it. Now, a traffic update for our Sydney listeners. If you're heading into Sydney on the M1, there's massive delays due to a multi-vehicle crash at North Warunga. Thanks to Warwick, who gave us a call on 131873 with this update. We've taken a look into it. There are delays back to Cowan. Emergency crews are on site and the Old Pacific Highway is a car park. There's no way around and unfortunately you'll need to wait until it's cleared. If you're wondering what the holdup is, you're aware. Be patient and courteous with your fellow road users, of course. Everyone's in the same boat. It's impacting southbound traffic and the site's been cleared, but you need to expect significant delays thereafter. So just keep an eye on that and be safe. Now, each Sunday at this time, we're going to take a look at what's coming up in the world of politics. Joining us on the line from Federal Parliament is our national political editor, Michael Packey. G'day, Michael.
27: G'day. How are you, Trevor?
10: you're another one. Siv just messaged me and said, well done, Trevor. Okay, Matthew, tell us what's happening in Canberra this week, mate, if you could.
1: Well, look, Trent, the pollies are making their way back. So we've got a week of Parliament that's going to be sitting. They're starting to make their way back today. They'll all be here by tonight. I think that the general focus for this week, and as Jamie Rogers was telling you just before the break, it's going to be the economy for both sides. I think that when it comes to the opposition, they're definitely going to try and keep the focus on the state of the nation's economy. And it's an issue that does really work in their favour. It's safe coalition ground. We saw on Friday, just with the surcharge issue, the federal government was forced to step in and make sure that the tax office now does accept credit card payments for at least another year. But as Jamie mentioned to you, we've got other bigger businesses like Westfield saying they're not going to accept credit card payments for some of their tenants to pay their rent. And as we know, for businesses, being able to use their credit cards to pay a tax bill or rent means that they can navigate their cash flow. So I reckon that for the opposition, they're really going to focus more broadly on the economy and on this surcharge issue and, of course, the discretionary trust issue that's going to be starting to feature in the first couple of days of Parliament as the government starts introducing legislation around that. But I think that the government is also, Trent, they're going to also focus on the economy, but they're going to take a different tact.
10: Yep.
1: And they're going to be focusing on the coalition's migration policy.
10: Yeah, we know absolutely.
1: And we've seen that happen today. I know that Tony Burke, the Home Affairs Minister, he was on News 24 talking about the migration rate that the Coalition and One Nation and by how much they want to cut it. Essentially, the government argues if that were to happen, that would stuff up the economy and the businesses who rely on the foreign workers. So I just think that it's going to be another broad-based thumping on the economy from both sides. I think for the opposition, as I say, it's going to be very much about really honing in on the surcharge issue. For the government, it'll be about migration for both One Nation and Pauline and the Coalition. And that's, I think, going to frame the week.
10: There's also likely to be an opinion poll, and most of them have shown that One Nation is a runaway freight train at the moment. Is that likely to continue to be the theme, do you think, mate?
1: More than likely. Usually there is an opinion poll at the start of a sitting week. I haven't seen them as yet. Sometimes we get given a bit of a sneak peek, but I haven't seen that as yet. I would assume there'll be a news poll and probably a Resolve poll will be out today. And look, they've all been showing the same thing, Trent. They've all been shown the same thing, that One Nation, their primary vote continues to eclipse both Labor's primary vote by a couple of points, and they're usually at least 10 points ahead of the Coalition.
10: Yeah.
1: And I noticed that in Brisbane, there's this Conservative conference that's underway that's been happening all weekend, and the talk is now, does the Coalition, does the Liberal, the National Party and One Nation, do they need to really sit down, do they seriously need to sit down and start discussing how they form a broader coalition which they could take to the next election and potentially put themselves in a winning position to be able to defeat Labor? And that's something that's been, I believe, discussed at this Conservative conference that's underway in Brisbane this weekend. So it almost seems that the Liberal and the Nationals are now having to come to terms with the fact that One Nation is going nowhere. They are becoming a threat to their vote, and they probably do need to now sit down and work out where to from here, because the way things are looking, the polls are showing that One Nation will continue its momentum. But I do wonder, Trent, the year's nearly over. I do wonder if in 2027 we are seriously going to start seeing issues like Anthony Albanese's leadership really start come under.
10: Yeah, Michael, I wanted to ask you about that. So I'd say at the moment you could pick between Bowen, Burke, Chalmers and even the Prime Minister as ministers that are constantly in the firing line.
1: Yep.
10: And you would have to think that if the Prime Minister isn't going to pay attention to those ministers affecting his likelihood of getting re-elected, then he might go himself.
1: Yeah, and what I think will be interesting next year is whether or not, and you're starting to hear a little bit of noise around it now, just privately amongst the Labor clan, you are starting to hear that people are worried within Labor ranks about where things are going. And I think they are genuinely spooked by One Nation doing so well consistently in the polls. Yeah. It really is a trend. It's not wasn't a one-off or one or two polls. It's been well coming on to a year or a little bit over a year where One Nation has really made inroads against the major parties. And I would not be surprised. I mean, you know, you just I'm only basing this on the fact that there's a bit of talk. You know, quiet at the moment. The talk is fairly muted, but it's there. It's bubbling. I would not be surprised if someone like Albanese will be tapped and told, look, you know what? It's probably time that you step aside, resign, because you're going to be leading us. You may have led the government in 2025 to a whopping victory, but you're probably going to maybe not lead it to defeat in 2028, but potentially you'll lead it to minority government.
10: Yeah, pretty close to it. Michael, thanks for jumping on the line, mate. We'll be listening to you through the week, and I'll talk to you next weekend.
1: No problems. Good on you, Trent.
10: There he is. That's Michael Packey. It's almost 7 minutes to two in Sydney, 7 minutes to one in Brisbane. We're going to take a break because when we come back before the news, I've got some updates on this news out of Melbourne for you that I'll get to you. So we'll take a break and we'll be right back.
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10: That's right. We're running up to the 2 o'clock news in New South Wales, 1 o'clock news in Queensland. But as I said, breaking news out of Melbourne. Firstly, a woman has been taken to hospital after an incident in the Melbourne CBD. This is what I reported on earlier in the show. A woman in her 50s has been rushed to hospital after being struck by a car outside Flinders Street Station. Witnesses said the car drove down Flinders Street before police drew their weapons on the vehicle. The driver then performed a U-turn and sped off in the opposite direction. The incident occurred not far from the Melbourne Marathon route, with thousands of runners and their supporters travelling into the CBD for the annual event. Police remain at the scene. An Ambulance Victoria spokesman said paramedics were called at about 10:45 a.m. So we'll keep you updated throughout the show if anything develops with that. But that's a woman in her 50s taken by ambulance to the Royal Melbourne Hospital with upper body injuries in a stable condition. Now, also in Melbourne, you would have heard this on Luke's show earlier in the day, but what the AFL didn't need was another issue like this one. Multiple AFL players from the Carlton Football Club. Now, previously the club hadn't been named, but it has been now, the Carlton Football Club, were reportedly treated in hospital after taking drugs on Saturday night in an incident that has plunged the league and a Melbourne-based club into an off-season crisis, as you'd expect. We do love an off-season scandal in our football codes here, don't we? We probably, arguably, do them better than anywhere else in the world, and my tongue's in my cheek when I say that. The Herald Sun and Seven News are reporting that three players were taken to hospital after suffering what was described as complications from the drugs taken during a party at a player's home. So, as I said, the last thing that the AFL needed at this point of the year was that, just after what's gone on with the Swans and the stupidity of the Mad Monday celebrations from the, I think it was Richmond after that. Seriously, it's you wait for the football season to end and then you sit around thinking, I wonder what's going to go wrong now in the off-season. A message here from Richard as well, just talking about earlier what I said about the COVID lockdowns. He says, COVID, I worked in IT, so I worked every day of COVID. The traffic was amazing. He was getting from Winston Hills in the northwest of Sydney to Macquarie Park. Most days I'd not see another car on the road. Just before COVID, I met a girl. She took a great job in Taiwan. We planned to see each other every 3 months, but COVID came. I didn't see her for 2 years. Zoom to the rescue. Married her 2 years ago. Now he's in Taiwan. And he's, this is interesting as well. His home power bill over there is, $300 a month, in Sydney, sorry, in Taipei with aircon on most of the time, it's $90 per quarter. So $30 a month. Labor's pricing everyone out of existence. Yeah. That's what I find when I travel and when I go overseas or when I speak to people who are living overseas. That's exactly what I find. Now we're running up to the news. And as I said, in the next hour, we'll

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1: Good afternoon, I'm Jack Hahn. A 30-year-old woman from New South Wales has been hit by a car at the Melbourne Marathon. Eyewitnesses say she was struck by an event vehicle and paramedics have since taken her to hospital with non-life-threatening injuries. Meanwhile, police in Melbourne have pulled out their guns on a different driver who allegedly accelerated towards a crowd of people near the city's main train station. One person was hit by that vehicle and has been taken to hospital. The emergency services operation there continues. Counter-terrorism authorities are investigating the Australian background of the Fly Dubai pilot accused of trying to crash a passenger jet into Tel Aviv. United Arab Emirates prosecutors claim the 29-year-old admitted to drawing inspiration from the 9/11 terrorist attacks. He also confessed to engaging with extremist content online while studying at an Australian university. Former police officer Luke Taylor has told Today it should spark a warning around how easily people can access terror-related material.
2: It is part of modern life. And as a society, how do we get a handle on this? There is no answer to that. Police are proactive. They're reactive. They're always working behind the scenes and uncovering so much. As a society, how do we know?
1: Politicians from Australia's right-leaning parties are in Brisbane this afternoon for a Conservative conference. A leading Nationals MP says the regional party is now open to looking at joining a coalition with One Nation. Pauline Hanson says she's ready to put personal grievances aside to defeat Labor. At least four people have been killed as Hurricane Isaias slammed into the US state of Florida. The Category 2 storm has since weakened, but it has gone on to trigger tornadoes in North Carolina. Joey Williams lost his wife of 10 years, Jen Biggs, when a tree crashed into their home. He says it's a devastating loss.
3: Big accidents are going to happen, I guess. That's what they say, right?
4: Yeah.
3: Well, try dealing with one. In the aftermath, they come with it. No, I just want to hear a voice.
1: Operations have been shut down at Riyadh's International Airport after an airstrike attack that left at least 12 people dead and 300 injured. Officials say the strike on the Saudi Arabian airport is the deadliest in the Gulf region since the Middle Eastern conflict began. Houthi militia is claiming responsibility for the strike. Local authorities say no Australians were killed. The total cost of sending a child to an elite private school in Sydney could soon reach $800,000 by 2038. Analysis shows tuition fees are rising consistently by around 5% annually. And in other news, reports have emerged suggesting several AFL players are in hospital following a drug overdose. For more on sport, here's Chris McCarthy.
5: The co-drivers are back at the wheel of most of the cars as the Bathurst 1000 streaks towards the halfway mark. Brody Kostecki's Mustang moving into the lead after the second round of pit stops with Todd Hazelwood back at the wheel. Aaron Seaton, the first of the front runners to take the third pit stop after taking the reins from Zach Bates. The pole sitter has told Fox his co-driver is doing a great job.
6: To, you know, harness all those nerves at the start and get off the line in front was great. We always knew Brody and Todd were going to be solid, so so far we're just chipping away at it. Long way to go.
5: Tasmania are leading New South Wales by 79 runs in their second innings with the bat on day three of their Sheffield Shield clash. The Wallabies' 40-year Eden Park curse has continued in the Bledisloe Cup with a 50-19 loss at the hands of the All Blacks. And in the English Premier League, Manchester United drew 1-1 with Tottenham, Chelsea thrashed Bournemouth 5-1, and Arsenal beat Leeds 2-1. I'm Chris McCarthy. That's the latest news and sport.
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7: Partly cloudy with the slight chance of a shower. We're heading for a high of 30 degrees in the city, 32 degrees on the way for Ipswich and 30 degrees on the Bayside. Partly cloudy tomorrow with a high of 31 degrees. Possible storms for Tuesday on Moreton Bay. Northerly winds 10 to 15 knots. Seas around a metre.
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9: 131873 is the open line number. Trent Nikolic with you. My man who called me Trevor earlier in the show got back to me. His name's Timothy. And then he called me a meanie as well. I'm not mean, Tim, at all. Can I call you Tim or do you prefer Timothy? Anyway, he did agree with me later on. He sent another couple of text messages and he did agree with me and said, okay, yeah, I'm a bit cranky today. So he's taken responsibility for it. But we have had a little bit of fun with you calling me Trev and Trevor, haven't we, listeners? On the text line 0460873873. There's some funny messages there. I'll tell you that. Now, coming up this hour, and you can still talk to me as well throughout the show about your memories of COVID. I've got and lockdowns because I've got some messages here that I'll get to if I've got time, but I like hearing about them. This hour, we'll give you a Bathurst update in a minute. We'll speak to John Thompson again as we're doing throughout the show. It's looking to me, and I'll ask John about this when he's on the line, it's looking to me like it's a 1,000-kilometre sprint race at the moment. There's very, very close racing all throughout the field from what I can see on the screen in the studio here. Stephen Pearce will be along, Surf Life Saving New South Wales CEO. I want to speak to him about beach safety and just being careful and doing the right thing on the beach. And then the other thing that we're going to talk about later in the hour is travel. Nina Karnikovsky will be along. She's a travel writer and author. And I really want to speak to her about a fantastic piece of hers that I read during the week, and she'll be a regular on the show as well for a little while over the coming months. We'll try and get her on maybe once a month, once every 3 weeks or so, just to talk travel with us because that's a big part of the show. One thing I'd love your opinion on as well when we speak travel after the half-hour mark, I want you to tell me about any amazing train journeys that you've been on, because I was reading, there's a lot of cruising stuff that we talk about on this network, obviously, and it's something that you as listeners love to do. But I was reading a really interesting story I'll reference in the second part of this hour, talking about train journeys, rail journeys, great rail journeys. And it's something that I don't do a lot of because when I travel, I tend to be the bloke that hires a car and drive for obvious reasons, given what I've done for work for so long. I like to drive and go and explore that way. So we'll talk travel in the second half of the show, but 131873 is the open line number if you want to speak to me about cars, because for the first half of this hour, we'll do auto. And if you've got anything you want to know about buying a new car, test driving a new car, any of that sort of thing, just give me a buzz, 131873. Rob Oh, this is a special request from Rob. Trent, my mate Damien is bagging you. Can you tell him he's an imbecile, please? Thanks for your help. Cheers, Rob. Well, Rob, your mate Damien's an imbecile, or as the big man would say, an imbo. And tell him to, what do they say on the continuous call team? Pull your head in. There you go, Rob. Maybe you can save that and send it to your mate Damo as a voice message. I hope, I've got a very good mate, Damien. I hope it's not that Damien who's bagging you. that is quite painful. Kane saying, Trent, when are you getting your own show, mate? I love listening to you. Kane, that's what we're doing here, mate. It's Weekend Afternoons with Trent Nikolic. It's weird saying my own name. Dan's here in the studio laughing at me. It's I don't like referring to myself in the third person. It is weird saying my own name. But Kane, you can listen every Saturday and Sunday from 1 to 6pm. Now, I need your help on something else as well. Outside the studio, there's Hannah, who makes me look very good. She does all the hard work to make me look good. And then there is a gentleman by the name of Ash Turner, whose voice you will have heard. He used to do all the traffic reports across the weekend, and he's now working with us in production. He's a lovely bloke. But I just want to question something that he did to me earlier in the day. So we were sitting outside preparing for the show. Ash puts a lot of work in behind the scenes to do research on stuff and find details on things. He was doing that, madly typing away at his computer. He looked up from his computer, looked me dead in the eye, and he said, Trent, do you like cinnamon scrolls? And I looked at him and I said, yes, Ash, yes, I do. Guilty of eating quite a few of them as well, Ash, I might tell you. So I said, yes, I do like cinnamon scrolls. Now, what I would have expected Ash to then do is say, well, funny you mentioned that, Trent. I bought some cinnamon scrolls for us to eat, or I've got some here for us to have, or I've got some here. Maybe you could have one with a coffee. I reckon, what time is it now? It's just after 2 o'clock here in Sydney. I reckon the comment was made 3 hours ago, would have been just after 11 a.m. Thus far, no cinnamon scrolls. Can't see any. Dan and I are here in the studio. We sound like, you know that scene from Chopper Reed when he says, cash, Chopper, there's no cash here. Ash, there's no cinnamon scrolls here. Here, cinnamon scrolls, none. There's no cinnamon scrolls here. Has anyone ever done that to you? Has anyone ever done that to you? Just teased you a little bit. I was at my dad's place once, and one of my brother's mates said something about he wanted some Coke, and my dad said to him, Coca-Cola, is that what you want? And he goes, yeah. And he said, sorry, we don't have any here. He just warmed him up and then went, no, we don't have any. Sorry, mate, not happening. Now, Rob got back to me as well. He goes, priceless, Trent. His mate Damo's standing there and has gone a shade of red because we called him an imbecile. Oh, that's excellent stuff. That's good stuff. I've got a lot of your feedback here, and let me read some of it to you now. Jez says, nothing good came out of COVID. Are you sure you want me to read this out, Jez? You could be in some trouble. You could be sleeping out on the front porch. Nothing good came out of COVID. My wife and her friends mastered the art of day drinking and Netflix binging, followed by months of detoxing to return to work. Ugh, Jez, that's a worry. I don't know if I'd be saying that. Cinnamon scrolls and cinnamon donuts are marvellous. Top that off with a cup of tea and you're off to the races. Well, that's right, Siv. But as I said, alas, there are no scrolls. Ash is going to turn up next week with about 400 of them, I reckon. I've put him in it now. I have put him in it now. And in regards to cars, Mitch says, hi, Trent, when I win the $100 million Powerball on Thursday. Well, Mitch, how are you going to win it? I'm going to win it. I've already put my hand up for it. But anyway, well, let's go 50-50. If I win it, Mitch, I'll give you 50 mil. And if you win it, you can give me 50 mil. I'll tell you one thing. If I do win it on Thursday, you probably won't hear me here at 1 o'clock on Saturday next weekend. I might just disappear. He says, when I win the $100 million Powerball on Thursday, should I buy a current Corvette Stingray convertible or the BMW Competition convertible? Mitch, buy the Corvette, mate. 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I couldn't see John on the line. Where is he? I can't see him. Oh, he might be on the actual line. Okay, it's time for this.
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9: I was just saying that my team's here to make me look good, but they didn't tell me that John wasn't actually on the phone line. He's on the other line and I didn't know he was there. Hello, John.
12: Hi, Trent. Yes, I'm on the OB line.
9: That sounds much better. Yeah, that sounds much better. They just didn't tell me, mate. They were hiding you from me. I said before when we came out of the news that just I obviously don't have sound on here in the studio, but it looks from the pictures like it's a 1,000-kilometre sprint race at the moment.
12: Absolutely. They're going hell for leather. It's 88 laps in. We haven't had a safety car period yet, which is extraordinary. That's probably the commentator's curse I've just given them. There'll be a spate of crashes now with the next 20 laps or so. But at the moment, Todd Hazelwood in the number 17 Mustang he's sharing with Brody Kostecki is leading. They've had their three pit stops. When I say they're leading, Bryce Forward's actually in front of him on the track, but he's yet to have his third pit stop. So as soon as that happens in the next couple of laps, he's going to drop back down behind Hazelwood with Aaron Seaton in the number 10 Chevy Camaro. He's sharing with Zach Bates in second spot ahead of Scott Pye in the 888 Mustang. So really the order hasn't changed too much. We've had three rounds of pit stops. We're on lap 73, 88 laps remaining. And still plenty of action to happen here, but amazing. The pace of the race is extraordinary, given there's been no incidents or accidents that have caused any problems. And, in fact, all 26 cars are still considered as runners, although Jack Perkins is about 14 laps behind the leaders.
9: Love it, mate. Thank you so much. We'll speak to you in the next hour.
12: No worries.
9: There he is. That's John Thompson up in Bathurst, where a lot of people would rather be, I think it's fair to say. There's plenty of people down in Sydney who'd love to be up there watching it live. It's almost 17 minutes past two. Let's take a break, two in Sydney, one in Brisbane, I should say. Let's take a quick break. When we come back, we'll speak to Steve Pearce from Surf Lifesaving New South Wales.
13: 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I'll chat to a Gold Coast dad who's had enough after his 16-year-old son was allegedly attacked by a bunch of juveniles at a party.
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9: That's right, Trent Nikolic with you. A follow-up text message on Bathurst here from Dave, who says the Matt Payne car might be in trouble. The left rear wheel rolled off after it was changed. One of the crew left the garage and grabbed it, but that meant there were too many team members over the pit line and not wearing a fire suit. Yeah, I guess the stewards will have a look at that, Dave. Maybe keep me updated on that if something happens before I speak to John again. In the meantime, I wanted to proactively speak to my next guest because I say to him often that unfortunately I tend to speak to him when there's been a tragedy at the beach. It's Steve Pearce, the CEO of Surf Life Saving New South Wales. He joins me on the line and I wanted to talk to him as the weather warms up. G'day, Steve. How are you?
0: I'm good, Trent. How's yourself?
9: Really well, mate. Really well. And I noticed yesterday we all drove into the studio and it was cold and rainy. And then I started getting all these messages on the open line saying it's really hot outside. Left the studio and it was really warm. Same again today. So I'm assuming hordes of people have flocked to the beach really on a whim, I guess, this weekend.
0: Yeah, look, most definitely. I heard your broadcast earlier on about Bathurst saying no better place to be, but I think I'd prefer to be on the beaches, mate, than up at Bathurst today.
9: That's a fair point. That's a fair point.
0: The beaches are, well, we're pretty packed down here, mate, and, you know, the red and yellow flags are up in the majority of beaches, and you know, we've obviously got the shark drones up as well. But today, and look, this is a great conversation for you and I this time, mate. Everyone's been behaving themselves. There hasn't been any really serious incidents. We've done a lot of rescues, but the volunteer lifesavers and lifeguards have been doing a great job yesterday and today.
9: Is this a little bit earlier than your team would have otherwise expected to be getting ready for this sort of onslaught, or is it about now when you start thinking, no, it's going to get really busy?
0: Yeah, look, so the season started, you know, like at the beginning of the school holidays, so 2 weeks ago, and, you know, look, normally we would prep right through the entire, what we call the off-season, winter and autumn ready, but we just haven't stopped all year, like really since December. And the way it's shaping up, Trent, you know, with the weather forecast, with that El Nino, and with the amount of people we think are going to come to the beach, obviously there's forecasts for you know, bushfire weather as well. This is going to be a really challenging summer, I think, for everyone. But we are ready for what probably will be one of our busiest seasons, I think, in about the last 5 years.
9: You mentioned the shark drones. You're well into the usage of them now. How are you finding that technology in regard to how it's helping your teams do the work that they need to do?
0: Yeah, look, Trent, so we've been actually flying drones looking for sharks for DPI for around 7 years now. But this year, obviously, with the big enhancement with the upgrade, you know, we've done around 70,000 flights in the last 3 months, you know, looking for sharks. And so the program is the largest in the world. But one of the offshoots of this, which is a real benefit for us from a water safety perspective, is because we're looking more and more places for sharks, we're obviously inevitably will see other things. And our pilots have come across so many other aquatic emergencies since they're flying. And I was looking at the stats only yesterday, and I think our pilots have identified and been involved in about 90 other emergency incidents with the coming across people drowning in unpatrolled locations, people seriously injured or tragically unconscious in the water, that has enabled that that quick notification response to get our lifeguards there. So not only this summer will we have the largest blanket of shark surveillance drones in Australia and in fact in the world looking for sharks, but we'll have that extra level of surveillance. So and I think we'll actually need it this summer because we know so many people are going to push into areas where there probably won't be lifesavers and lifeguards on duty.
9: And, Steve, I'll speak to you, obviously, over the summer break, but just before you go, I know you said everyone's behaved themselves this weekend, which is good news. What's your message to people who are going to be heading to the beach over the next couple of weeks?
0: Yeah, look, Trent, I'd say two things. You know, obviously, we want people to come to our patrolled locations where the lifeguards and lifesavers are there, and that's with the red and yellow flags, but if people do make that decision, mate, to go to a beach where they aren't, we don't have lifesavers there, and this is where everyone drowns year on year, if they can do just a couple of quick, simple things, mate, if they get to the beach, make sure you check your connectivity so you can get 000 and ring 000 if you see someone in trouble. But importantly, when you take your towel and your sunscreen down the beach, take a flotation device with you, mate. So, you know, pack a boogie board or a pool noodle, something to have on the beach with you that you can take in the water with you. And that way, if you get in trouble, you've got something to hold on to keep you afloat until we can get some assistance there.
9: Thank you, Steve. Really appreciate the message. Appreciate the work that you and your team do, and we'll speak to you again, mate.
0: Thanks, mate, and have a great Bathurst. See you, buddy.
9: Thank you, mate. Bye-bye. That's Steve Pearce, CEO of Surf Lifesaving New South Wales. Just a quick text message here from Graham before we move on. He's not liking the show. He said, all this guy wants to talk about is politics and sport. Well, clearly, Graham, you didn't listen to 4 of the 5 hours yesterday, mate, or 4 of the 5 hours that are coming up today where we talk about all manner of other things that aren't politics or sport. But thank you for listening in, Graham. Anyway, your feedback is welcome. Now, a song for you before we take a break. Darryl Hall, and I never realised that his surname was actually Hohl, H-O-H-L, probably German spelling, maybe that would be. I'd have to look that up. He was born in Philadelphia in 1946, so that'd make him 80 years old. One half of the duo Hall and Oates, of course, Darryl Hall and John Oates. A number of massive hits over the years, huge hits. But here's one for you right now.

0: Brett Nicolich with you, 131873. A couple of quick Bathurst check-ins from Dave saying a couple of the cars are having brake pad issues. Looks like the pads are only lasting 60 to 70 laps. That's two brake changes that they might need. Yes, that could be a supply problem, Dave. You're right. And then Dave also says Matt Payne's car, number 19, just copped a drive-through penalty for that pit lane infringement. So that's what was happening in Bathurst. Dayton saying the 12-hour is the future king. Yeah, the Bathurst 12-hour is a great race. A lot of listeners out there love the Bathurst 12-hour as well. I'm aware of that. A lot of interest in it because they look like the road cars. We're coming up to 2:30 in Sydney, 1:30 in Queensland. After the break, we want to talk travel, and I'd love to hear from you about cruising and train journeys, any great rail journeys you've had. But first, after the ad break, we'll speak to Nina Karnikovsky, travel writer and author, back after this.
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0: That's right, Trent Nicolich with you. 131873 is the open line number. 0460 873 873 is the text line. Jill messaged in to say, can we find the time to play a bit of Sade Smooth Operator? Jill, stand by. We'll get to that later in this hour for you. Mick says, hard to believe that Daryl Hall is 80 years old. Yeah, I know, and he still continues to perform, even though he had a recent kidney transplant. Very good point. Very good point with that one, mate. And he does a good job. And then we've had a couple of questions about this, the latest from Mick. Just wondering if Anthea McIntyre's coming on after 3 p.m. for her Wills and Estate segment. Not today, Mick, but she will be on next week. So we'll have Anthea from next weekend, hopefully. We've spoken to her. We'll talk to her during the week. We should have her on next week. Hopefully. She just wasn't available today, but we'll talk to her about next week because I know it's a popular segment. Now, during the week, I read a travel story that really got me thinking, not just personally, but just broadly about travel. And it was written by Nina Karnikovsky, who's a travel writer that you can read on the SMH. She's an incredible guest to have on just because of her breadth of experience. And the story that I read was about sustainable travel and what she's learnt in her efforts to travel as sustainably as she possibly can. Nina Karnikovsky is on the line. Hello, Nina.
11: Hi, Trent.
0: Thank you so much for joining us. You had me at Keep Cup in your story at the beginning because I'm one of those people who absolutely despises throwaway coffee cups and the plastic lids and all that stuff. And I am one of those people who tries so hard to recycle everything that I can and cut down waste and all of those things. But can you explain to our listeners where you came to the concept of putting this story together originally?
11: Absolutely. Look, the whole idea came from I have been focused on this idea of more sustainable or regenerative or mindful, the whatever term you want to call it, but this idea of traveling better in a way that can really give back to destinations for probably the last 6 years. Now, I've been a travel writer for about 13 years, and I had an experience in the Canadian Arctic that kind of turned everything around for me. And since then, I've really kind of gone around the horn with it because at first I was like, that's it. I can't travel anymore. Can't ever get on a plane again.
0: Yeah.
11: Can't do anything basically that involves, you know, getting in any vehicle at any point or doing anything that might harm the planet. And then I, since then, have really had a bit of an evolution with it. Now, I don't know how many listeners are aware of the fact that the whole personal carbon footprint idea was actually popularized by BP, which is, you know, one of the world's biggest oil companies.
0: Correct.
11: So that was back in the early noughties, and it was this campaign to encourage all of us to calculate our own carbon footprint so that, you know, the focus can be shifted from what they're actually doing. So all that to say that I now believe a bit less in our personal responsibility, but I still recognize travel as being such a huge privilege because it absolutely is. You know, it's something like between 5 and 10% of the world's population that travels internationally in any given year. Like, can you actually believe that when you think about how many people you might know who do that? So I think we can use that privilege in a way to really give back to the places that we're in. And that can mean a variety of different things, and perhaps we'll get to that. But that was the whole idea around it. So moving away from obsessing over those smaller things, still doing them because they're worthwhile doing, even in as much as it makes you feel like you are doing something, but also not turning away from the bigger picture and not forgetting that the most important thing, if we do have the privilege to travel, is getting as much of our money as possible into the destinations that we're going to and really being able to give back in that very simple way.
0: Nina, is it as simple, partly, I guess, like I said, you had me at Keep Cup because I drag mine all over Sydney with me. And I actually thought to myself that the last time I was in, when I go to Europe, I don't get takeaway coffee, right? Because Europeans sit down and drink their coffee. They don't really do what we do. But when I'm in the US, I have, you know, sporadically had coffee in takeaway cups. And I was thinking I'll take my Keep Cup with me to the States next time I go. But is it as simple in principle as doing things like that, not expecting that you get new towels and new sheets every night in your hotel room and all those little things? Or do they really not make much of a difference at all, do you think?
11: I think, as I was sort of suggesting earlier, like it makes a difference in that you feel like you're at least voting for the right thing.
0: Sure.
11: As in you're making that difference, as in if you take it, then they're like, oh no, people want these disposable cups. Whereas if you say, no, thank you, not really into that, then that might shift things that way. But I do think that the bigger picture thing is, you know, what? How are you behaving in the place that you're in?
0: Right.
11: Are you being like a good temporary citizen in that place? Or are you just kind of rushing through with your camera, taking a million photos, not really connecting with anybody? Are you staying in a big chain hotel where the money is actually going to an international corporation and not into the pockets of locals? You know, these are the things that I'm talking about, because there's a figure that's up to something like 95% of the travel dollars that we spend in international destinations leaks out of that place.
0: Wow.
11: And can you imagine? So we're looking for, you know, these smaller, more locally owned places, and we're looking for experiences that really allow us to properly connect with the place that we're in, because isn't travel all about connection?
0: Yeah, of course.
11: And actually, on that note, I love that you mentioned, you know, the Keep Cup thing, because when you're in some of these destinations, you can't get one, because guess what? We're not meant to be going that fast.
0: Of
11: like,
0: course.
11: How wonderful to just sit down and have a coffee in a place and talk to the people who actually live there.
0: Mm.
11: What's life like for you?
0: Yeah.
11: Oh, this is what's going on where I live. Like, it's really that simple. That is how it begins to have a much more beneficial effect, I think.
0: I remember the first time I asked a relative in Italy whether they'd ever ordered a takeaway coffee. It was a while ago now. They just looked at me as if they had no idea what I was talking about and said, well, why would you do that?
11: I love it.
0: Just had no clue. It's like, well, you don't do that. You stand at the bar and have it, or you sit at the table and have it, and then you go back to your day.
11: Yes, exactly. Like, look at that. Yeah. I mean, that's what it's about. And that's what travel can really bring us back to, is that sense of presence. And I talk about that a lot, that idea of kind of paying attention and really being in the place that you have traveled so far to see. Why not just be there and give yourself more time, slow things down? And that's something I talked about in that story, you know, that instead of kind of rushing around to various different places, why don't you just slow it down, stay longer in one place? Then you get to know the people a bit better. You know where your travel dollars are actually going. You have a better chance of making better decisions, because you're not just in a rush on some booking platform going, yep, okay, whatever, I'll do that one.
0: Yeah.
11: You're going, who owns this place? Where's the money going? What's the most interesting thing that's happening in this place that could really teach me something about the people, the culture, the ecosystem? And that's when travel becomes really, I think, nourishing for us. You know, I often think about it as like fast travel, fast food, fast fashion. They're all kind of in the same bucket for me.
0: Yeah.
11: And I'm like, you know, we know if we have a slow, yummy meal that's been cooked from scratch, how much better that feels than, you know, a takeaway burger from a big chain that I won't name. Or, you know, a fast fashion versus something that's made by hand with true care. I think slow travel can be that way as well.
0: I want to dig into that a little bit after we take a break. But before we do that, John's called in with a question that you may have some advice on. I'm not sure. I've got a point I can make. John, what did you want to ask? Go for it, mate. Over to you.
12: Oh, thank you. Now, John, I live in Cronulla in Sydney. About March of next year, myself and my youngest son, we're planning on going for about a three-week holiday to France, spending about 6 days in Paris looking at the sights, etc. Then we'd like to sail down the Seine on one of those accommodation barges and head down towards Belgium. I'm just wondering, would you recommend a travel agent who sort of knows, has lots of good information about being able to plan the trip, and also, you know, give us good details on, when I say a hotel, I know it'll be expensive in the centre of Paris, but we don't want to be dagging around catching undergrounds and catches and all that stuff. So,
0: John, it's such a good question. Nina, do you have a go-to in terms of a travel agent or that sort of thing if someone's starting from scratch, like John's going to be with his son?
11: If someone is starting from scratch, and I love the sound of that trip, by the way, you know,
0: good,
11: sailing,
0: isn't it?
11: Wonderful. that's a big tip, a green tick there. But I think it's always good to, you know, look up those locally owned places. Like I'm saying, the smaller places that I think, you know, there's certain platforms like Airbnb, but there's definitely smaller, more localized ones where you can find places that are much more interesting and unique than, you know, a big hotel chain. Is where I would really begin, is trying to find those places.
0: Yeah, and Nina, to that point, just before we take a break, John, a couple of weeks ago, we wanted to go to Kuala Lumpur for a holiday. I'd been to Malaysia for work, hadn't been there for a holiday, and I've got no affiliation with Flight Centre, but I just walked into a local Flight Centre and I said, can you help me out with some flights and a few other things, because I'd never stayed. So maybe start there, John, see how you go with that and see if you have any luck there. It's almost a quarter to three in Sydney, quarter to two in Queensland. We'll take a break and we'll be back with Nina Karnikovsky.
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0: Trent Nikolic with you and Nina Karnikovsky is on the line. And Dave, I don't think that purchasing a kegerator and drinking your beer out of your own keg counts as a sacrifice for the environment like carrying a keep cup. But look, maybe, I don't know, maybe we can get Nina's input on that one. Nina, something I would like your input on is, and I picked this up reading your story as well, and I love this because this is something I've always tried to do. I don't know whether it's just innate in me or whether that's the way I like to travel, but you use the term temporary citizen rather than a consumer. First of all, what do you mean by that for listeners who don't know? And what do you advise listeners to do if they want to pick up that habit?
11: I love that you picked that up because I am quite passionate about that. I mean, I think we can move into that consumptive mode with travel in that we get to a place and we're like, okay, how do I first of all, take as many photos as possible so that this kind of, that's a very consumptive thing. How do I sort of buy as many things as possible, do as many things as possible without really thinking about how that might make people feel or about how, what kind of impacts that might have that are not positive. Whereas if you're thinking as a temporary citizen, you think, if I lived here, how might I behave? Would I go up to that group of strangers and shove a camera in their face without asking and take a million photos of them? Would I be racing around doing five different things in this day, or would I probably pick one and sink into it? Would I be trying to do something that's a bit beneficial for my community? That sort of thing. And look, when I talk about beneficial for the community, I think people can think, oh, okay, so I've got to go somewhere and, you know, build a school or something. No, it doesn't have to be that level. I think it can be things like, as I keep saying, you know, spending money in a locally owned business, or even having a really good conversation with a local where you're learning something about them and telling something about your own life. So it becomes this really reciprocal exchange and not that kind of extractive thing that we were just discussing.
0: Has the concept, and you talk about this with locally owned and things like that, has the concept that Airbnb opened up, which is that you or I could go and stay in a little apartment inside a piazza in a little town in Italy that's been there for, you know, 500 years or whatever, and it's all pretty much the way it was, and you walk across the road and just sit there and have a coffee like the locals do, and you actually live like the locals. Has Airbnb sort of opened that up for us, that we didn't previously have the opportunity to do that because we were stuck in a big hotel?
11: Look, I think initially, yes. Yeah. And I hate to sound like the Grinch.
0: No, not at all. Not
11: travel
0: at all.
11: Here, but I will say that, for instance, some years ago, I went to Paris and I had a really interesting tour with a local woman who said, look, Airbnb has turned a lot of the businesses that were servicing locals into traveller stays now. So, for instance, the local hardware had been turned into an Airbnb, or, you know, the local boulangerie had closed because there were not enough locals demanding that thing anymore. So it can kind of, you know, it can be over-touristed to the point where the place actually changes because of the amount of tourists there. So I think the essence of it is good, but then it's just also, and that's where that idea of kind of spreading out as travellers and not just going where everybody else is, but finding the place that's really fascinating for you and choosing that place that's a little bit different. The world is very large and there are a lot of fascinating places that you might not see on Instagram or something like that. You know, I absolutely love going to Nepal. I go there every year, and there's something there called the Community Homestay Network. And I had such a wonderful experience with them last year because you're actually staying in locals' homes and it's connecting you with a proper local family. You're in a rural village that otherwise would see very little tourism income. And so not only are you paying those local families directly and having those home-cooked meals, you know, I was sitting with the mum of the family making food in her kitchen, chatting to her daughter about what her dreams were for the future, but you're also learning directly about the traditions and the knowledge, and then the benefits also then ripple out into the wider community. So that's the kind of thing that I'm always searching for now.
0: Incredibly interesting. Nina, before we let you go, you're on Instagram, Nina Karnikowski, which is KarnikowSki, Karnikowski. You've also got a website. Where can listeners go if they want to read stuff there?
11: So that's also ninakarnikowski.com, and it's pretty much all on there.
0: Excellent. Thank you for coming on. We'll speak to you. We're going to try to catch up with you once a month if we can, because obviously you're busy travelling, but we'll speak to you again later on over the summer break.
11: Looking forward to it, Trent. Thanks so much for having me.
0: Thank you so much. That's Nina Karnikowski. Now, have a listen to this on the back of what I'm talking to Nina about there. And it's interesting too. Andrew sent a message which sums it up. He says, I think you're talking about travelling, not being a tourist. Yeah, spot on. That's exactly what we were talking about. Try this on for size. Anne Swan from the Sunshine Coast is currently on a cruise with her husband, Grant, She's 67 or about to turn 67. He's 68. But it's not just any cruise. They're now about a month into history's longest commercial cruise. Explorations by Norwegian's Regatta. 371 day. Yes, that's right. 371 day sailing. Scheduled to visit more than 220 ports across 62 countries from Rome to Southampton via Europe, Africa, India, Asia, Australasia and the Americas. Now, the fact it's 371 days might be the headline to you, but what about this? The starting price for a cabin, $106,000. $106,000 if you're going to do the whole full 53-week itinerary, which only two couples are, one of which is the Aussie couple from the Sunshine Coast. We should try and get a hold of them, actually, to have a chat. Anne says, we're going to Freddie Mercury's house in Zanzibar for his 67th birthday. Farouk Bulsara, as he was born, if you're a Queen aficionado, of course, and going to see his house in Zanzibar. This is the sort of stuff you can do on these cruises. What do you think of that? Starting price for a cabin? $106,000. Unbelievable. It's almost 5-3 in Sydney, 5-2 in Brisbane. We'll take a break and be right back.
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0: 131873 is the open line number. Trent Nikolich with you until 6 o'clock tonight in Sydney, 5 o'clock in Brisbane. Coming up in the next hour, we're going to speak to your man, Blake Went, Pretzel Financial Planning. Blake will be along to take all of your financial planning questions, and he's here as he is every weekend, and will continue to be. on Sundays. So the next hour is about financial planning. We might take a look at the housing situation and rental as well. There's been some interesting stories about that in the news in the last week. And we have an official media statement from the Carlton Football Club. Just to update you on that news out of Melbourne, the Carlton Football Club can confirm that Lockie Cowan and Will Hayward were admitted to hospital under separate circumstances on Sunday morning. Cowan received medical treatment and underwent observation before being discharged a short time later. Will Hayward experienced a minor cut to the head after a fall and admitted himself to hospital, where he received stitches before being discharged. The club has been in regular contact with both players with priority for their well-being, and both players have now received the necessary care relating to their separate circumstances. So that is what's coming from Carlton, an official media statement about the news out of Victoria. Not ideal for the AFL, as I said. Now, don't forget, coming up in the next hour, Blake Went. He'll be here just after the half hour mark with all of your financial questions. We'll talk about real estate as well. Trent Nikolic with you. 3 o'clock news, or 2 o'clock news, is next.
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0: This is why I have made it quite clear that One Nation is going for government, because I'm sick of the backstabbing. People are sick and tired with this, with politicians.
1: A 30-year-old woman from New South Wales is recovering in hospital after being hit by a car at the Melbourne Marathon. Eyewitnesses say she was struck by an event vehicle. Meanwhile, police in Melbourne have pulled out their guns on a different driver who allegedly accelerated towards a crowd of people near the train, near the main train station in the city. One person was hit by that vehicle and has been taken to hospital. Officials in Saudi Arabia say no Australians are among the 12 dead following an attack on an airport in Riyadh. More than 300 people are wounded, and the Department of Foreign Affairs is working to confirm if there's any Australian casualties among the wounded. The Houthi rebels have claimed responsibility for the blasts. Veterans across the nation are marking 25 years since the beginning of Australian service in Afghanistan. Following the September 11 terrorist attacks, Australia joined a global coalition in the war against terror. Speaking at the service, Prime Minister Anthony Albanese has thanked all of the 35,000 personnel who served in the country.
2: Australia did what is so resolutely in our nature. We went to support our friend and ally. We went because we saw what was at stake. And we went on the principle that September 11 was an attack on a way of life that belonged just as much to us.
1: Police say a man has used a drone to sneak drugs into a prison on the south coast of New South Wales. The package was found on the ground by corrections officers in Nowra. Police have since arrested a 35-year-old man, charging him with four drug supply-related offences. A 14-year-old boy has been stabbed in Sydney's west. Emergency services responded to a basketball court in Guildford, finding the boy with serious injuries. Paramedics rushing him to hospital in a stable condition. Officers are now hunting a gang of teen boys. And in other news, a third of Queensland businesses say they are now pushing banks to charge them lower fees in a bid to save customers from paying more at the checkout. In sport, here's Chris McCarthy.
3: Co-drivers are beginning to hand the reins back to the primaries on lap 96 of the Bathurst 1000. Todd Hazelwood still leading in Brody Kostecki's Mustang. Reigning champion Matt Payne's number 19 Mustang has been dealt a blow, handed two separate penalties. His team principal Brenton Grove has told Fox it's been a disappointing day so far.
4: We're doing a pretty good job of throwing this raceway at the moment. It's not the way we normally operate, and it's not the way we pride ourselves to run our race team, and we're doing a pretty good job at giving it to everyone else.
3: The Bledisloe Cup will remain in New Zealand hands for a 24th year after the Wallabies went down 50-19 at Eden Park. South Africa will take to the crease tonight on day three of the first men's test to chase down Australia's total of 390, a breakthrough century from Matt Renshaw bolstering Australia's total. The Proteus resume at 1-27. And in AFLW, the Swans are preparing to take on the Blues at Henson Park. I'm Chris McCarthy. That's news and sport.
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3: Partly cloudy with the slight chance of a shower. We're heading for a high of 30 degrees in the city, 32 degrees on the way for Ipswich, and 30 degrees on the Bayside. Partly cloudy tomorrow with a high of 31 degrees. Possible storms for Tuesday on Moreton Bay. Northerly winds 10 to 15 knots, seas around a metre.
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5: That's right, Trent Nicolich with you, 131873. Your calls and texts in a minute. A bit of feedback on the travel segment that we just had, so I'll get to those in a minute. But before we do that, it's time for this.
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5: John Thompson's on the mountain. And John, I think I'm right in saying that most of the main drivers are back in the cars.
7: They are indeed, Todd. Yes, we're just about to see the fourth round of pit stops, although Zach Bates has already had his fourth pit stop and has been out there making time on the leader, Todd Hazelwood. So Todd Hazelwood has got to come in for his fourth pit stop shortly. It'll take him about a minute eight. And at the moment, Zach Bates is only a minute seven behind Todd Hazelwood on the track. So Zach Bates is sitting in fourth. But realistically, because he's had four pit stops, he's actually sort of in the lead, if you like, titularly. But Todd Hazelwood in the number 17 DJR Mustang that he's sharing with Brady Kostecki, doing a great job out there in the lead. Lee Holdsworth in the Team 18 car that he's sharing with his teammate, and then Cooper Murray in the Erebus Chevy in third. So Zach Bates really in the box seat at the moment. He's doing a great job. He's really been, he's taken about 2 or 3 seconds out of Todd Hazelwood's time. As I speak, Todd Hazelwood's just come into the pits, so we'll watch him and see how long he takes to get the car fettled, and he'll probably swap over to Brady Kostecki for what will probably be a long double stint to the finish for all of these lead drivers. So it's going to be an intriguing finish. We're still yet to have a safety car after 98 laps. We're almost two-thirds race distance. This time last year, I think we'd had about 6 or 7 cars. So
5: yeah, that's right.
7: Touch wood, hopefully we get through without too many incidents and crashes.
5: Good on you, mate. We'll speak to you again in an hour. Thank you.
7: Cheers.
5: There he is. That's John Thompson up there on the mountain with an update. Now, your feedback on this cruise, which was $106,000 for 53 weeks. Frank's called in. Hello, mate.
8: G'day, Trent.
5: How are
8: mate,
5: you?
8: Mate, I would jump at that.
5: Yes,
8: when
5: now
8: you look at it,
5: tell me why. Yeah, explain why, because I think I know where you're going to go.
8: When you get retired, you could rent your house out.
5: Mm-hmm.
8: You spend a year away.
5: Yep.
8: So half of that trip's basically paid for. Everything's done for you. You're not paying electricity. You're not, and everything. And you're being looked after. And I think if you can afford that, it's pretty much subsidised. Yeah. If you've got a house and you can rent it out.
5: Have you done a cruise? Have you done a cruise before, Frank? I've never done a cruise. I've been on, I've been on the overnight ferry from Tasmania back up to the mainland. I've done some short stuff in Europe and in America, but I've never been on a cruise. Have you?
8: No, I've never. Mm. I've only been on like Hull to Amsterdam or Hull to Rotterdam.
5: Yep.
8: you know, you do that. But that's the only one I've been on.
5: How long did that take, that run?
8: It was overnight.
5: Yeah, okay. Yep, similar to Tasmania back up to the mainland then, yeah.
8: Yeah, but then again, I mean, I don't know. It could be an unbelievable experience.
5: Yeah.
8: You know, 12 months away, I mean...
5: Well, yeah, I mean, the thing is too, Frank, one of the things I did a few years ago that I had never done previously, because I've been to Venice in Italy quite a few times, but one thing I'd never done is actually seen it properly from the water. And last time I was there, I took just a basic river taxi. It was nothing fancy, but it came into Venice from the back via the water. And the view that you get of just about anywhere in the world from the water, which you would get on a cruise ship, is very different to the view that you get from land. Just to see it.
8: Mate,
5: thank you.
8: I worked in Scotland for a few years, and that was amazing. If do it. That's what I'd say to someone. If you can do it, do it.
5: Yeah, I think what you're saying. Thank you for the insight. Is what I was going to say, because I hadn't thought of it that way. Good call, Frank. Appreciate that one. The point that Frank's making is right in that not everybody can do it, but if you can, you can. You know, you can do it. Daniel says here. I've got a message from Jed that I'll get to in a sec. Daniel says, unfortunately, if you're going to rent your house out and go on the cruise, you haven't factored in the cost of excursions at the port, which are thousands of dollars. I guess, Daniel, if you really, really wanted to do it on a tight budget, you could, and then just not spend as much money after what you'd spent. But this perspective from Jed kind of backs up what Frank was saying. Hi there, Trent. I'm not sure I heard right, but he's listening while he's doing some work. The cabin on the cruise ship for 350 days at $160,000. I just did the maths. That's about $450 a night. Not too bad at all. I paid about the same for one night in a fairly ordinary motel in Sydney. I'm going to start saving. Well, when you do it like that, so it's 53 weeks. If you worked out, 7 days at 53 weeks across the money that you're spending, it's not too bad. Mitch messaged in as well earlier to say, Trent, we'll be able to afford the $106,000 after we win Powerball on Thursday. Well, that's right, Mitch. We'll go together, mate. Take a year off and just go and do some travelling. Talk about all the cars we're going to buy when we get back, when we got $50 million to spend. I've got another message here from Shannon as well. G'day, Shannon. Thank you for listening in. You've got two friends up there with you, and you'd like to know if there's any chance when we do the drive segments, whether we can talk about motorbikes. Yeah, well, it's funny you say that, Shannon. I actually ride motorcycles as well, and have done for quite a while. So it's something I'm interested in. So it's something we could look at. If enough of you want to hear any motorcycle stuff, for sure, we could do that as well. There's no reason that we couldn't. I've got a message here from Andrew as well asking, can I give you advice on an Isuzu MU-X XT model? We were talking about cars last week. We've got a Toyota Prado from you, and I'm interested in an MU-X next year. Andrew, I would look at the MU-X. I think it's a better bet for you for towing, touring. It's a little bit stronger in terms of the engineering that you've got. And I think it's a little bit better for what you would need to do. So, yeah, I would definitely grab the MUX. Glenn's called in, listening up in Forest Lake in Brisbane. G'day, Glenn.
9: G'day, Nick. How are we going?
5: I'm good, mate. How are you going?
9: Good. A beautiful day up here, 32 degrees, hot and humid, but that's typical Brisbane.
5: How good.
9: Yeah, I just listened to you talk about it there, and I've done about 5 home exchanges. I could have done more. Home exchange is another good way to go, where you join the site and you're vetted. So the only way you can do a house swap with someone, as long as they've been vetted on the site, the seas, I've done Sweden, America, I've done Amsterdam, Holland.
5: Any negative experiences, Glenn, with a house exchange?
9: Oh, God, no. Nah,
5: yeah,
9: nah,
5: okay.
9: No negative experiences. All you do is, you have a person here. Let's say we had our son, if they had an issue, but I put out all the maps, tourist things here, and I came up with road rules, what to do in case of an accident with the car, who to contact and everything else, and they do the same on the other end. And so I even introduce you to their friends and become part of their friends.
5: Yeah, of course you do. Yeah, of course you do.
9: It's brilliant.
5: Yeah, good on you, Glenn. Thank you for calling in. Thank you for listening in up there, probably on 4BC. Appreciate your company, mate, and everybody north of the border as well, where it is a lovely day, as you said. We'll play a bit of music for you before we take a break. We had a message before, I think it was Lynn from memory, or was it Jill, asking if we could play some Sade. So here you go.

0: There you go, Jilly. She's listening in. Thank you for playing Sade. She says you're more than welcome. Before we take a break, Richard has called in. I didn't want to keep you waiting. Richard, over to you. What would you like to say?
1: Thank you. I'm up in Brisbane at Belmont. So I'm here for the Australia Police and Emergency Games for the New South Wales team.
0: Yes.
1: And I flew in because I normally didn't drive. Others were driving up, bringing ammunition and all that other stuff, and other people were going on boats doing sailing. So, but I had to hire a car because I went to the airport and went. I wanted a NavSat system, and I thought, and got there, said, oh, no, and I said, no, I'm not driving around Brisbane. There's no NavSat, mate. Been there, haven't been there 25 years ago. So the choice was a Mercedes-Benz.
0: Yep.
1: And then this BMW X1.
0: Yes.
1: 2 litre I.
0: Yep.
1: And it's bloody amazing.
0: It's a great little car, isn't it? Yep.
1: Oh, and look, I'm just driving now, and I'm on the hands-free and everything, and the navigation system is just absolutely amazing. I punched in to where I'm staying, and this the mirror where the cameras come on as you're turning left.
0: Yep.
1: With these little what are they called?
0: Can I ask, Richard, where you hired that from? Was it Sixt by any chance? Who had it as a hire car?
1: It was a Eurocar.
0: Eurocar. Well, that's impressive that they had a BMW X1, and you're right, it's a very, very good little car. Thank you for calling in, Richard. Appreciate your feedback. Richard assures us he doesn't actually work for BMW, he just really likes the car. But they're a really good little car. I'm impressed that he could access one as a hire car. I'll tell you something else. It's smart for manufacturers when they've got a good car to offer it out as a hire car. Because what that allows you to do is exactly what happened here. Richard's driven it, really likes it. Now he might go away and think, well, when I need to buy a car, if I can afford one, I might upgrade to that. So it's a really, really good concept to do it that way. It's almost 22 past 3 in Sydney, past 2 in Brisbane. We're going to take a break. When we come back, we'll speak about sport with Cam McCarthy, and then it's finance with Blake Went.
2: 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I'll chat to a Gold Coast dad who's had enough after his 16-year-old son was allegedly attacked by a bunch of juveniles at a party.
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0: Just after 25 past 3 in Sydney, 2 in Brisbane. John saying, be careful, I think you were talking about a rental car. A hire car comes with the driver. Yes, John, we were talking about a rental car. Rental hire, though, I mean, people mix those up a little bit. And look, in keeping with the theme today where I've been called Nick, Trev, Trevor, Todd, Michael Packey thought it was funny, so he called me Trevor, so I called him Matthew. We decided to call Chris McCarthy, who's in the studio with me now, Cam. We're going to pretend that that wasn't an accident and it was planned. Hello, mate.
9: Hello, Tom.
0: Yeah, add that to the list. The listeners have been having fun. Now, I've got to credit one of our listeners, Carl, whose chest will be puffed out today because he said yesterday from memory, I need to remind all of you not to get too excited about the Wallabies beating a second string Springbok side. The All Blacks could run up a cricket score, and it was 50-19, wasn't it?
9: Yeah, we all got a little bit excited right at the end of the shift yesterday afternoon when it was 17-14 at half-time, and just didn't pan out.
0: Went downhill from there. Now, the cricket started, I watched a bit of this last night in between. This is a weekend for sports tragics, right? Because later on tonight, there's MotoGP this afternoon, there's Formula One, the Singapore race is on, World Superbikes are on, and I've been watching the cricket as well, obviously, and I caught a bit of this last night. It started looking quite ugly for the Australians, but ended up looking a hell of a lot better last night.
9: Yeah, absolutely. Finishing up on a total of 390, which South Africa will have to go in and try and chase down from this evening. Matt Renshaw, the standout, 190 runs, just his second test ton. It's been almost 10 years since his first and only test century. He's been dropped from the test side 3 times. He was dropped from the Sheffield Shield side in Queensland.
0: And I was sceptical that they'd recalled him, but yep. I tell you what, he's done exactly what he needed to do.
9: Exactly. A real breakthrough moment. He's come out and said, you know, he thought he had blown his test career, and he's come out and done that. It's real feel-good story, and it's put them in a great place. And, you know, he did that alongside Pat Cummins and Nathan Lyon. It's actually the best ninth wicket partnership with Nathan Lyon since 1894.
0: Wow.
9: So Nathan Lyon just continuing to prove himself
0: Lyon's
9: as well.
0: Starting to look like he's been playing since 1894. Yeah. But that is impressive. It just goes back to that period where Australia decided that tail-enders should learn how to bat and just went, no, they can be useful here. And look at our bowlers, what they've done over the last decade or so in terms of chipping in when they needed to.
9: Yeah, exactly. Like, you're always thrilled to watch Nathan Lyon come in to bat, and you kind of shouldn't be. Mm. But, you know, 27 runs and, you know, Matt Renshaw obviously controlled the strike throughout that partnership. And I think, don't have it off the top of my head how many runs he scored after Lyon came in, but, you know, obviously did the lion's share of the work there late in the day before play was suspended due to bad light again for the second day in a row, a little bit later than the first day, but right. That is proving an issue.
0: That's right. Now, I may have been guilty of throwing things at the television last night. I got home from working here to watch the sprint race. Things went south when I watched the replay of the MotoGP sprint race, and the guy I wanted to win that crashed out on the first corner. And then, of course, on the last lap of the sprint race, Oscar Piastri, the Aussie, was run into by his teammate Lando Norris, who then did what British Formula One drivers have an amazing tendency to do, which is absolve themselves of all responsibility and blame someone else.
9: It doesn't help when the commentators help you do it as well. Yeah, the words I uttered in that moment can't be repeated on radio. That I was, yeah, not impressed.
0: Not a happy
9: camper. Mean, look, the stewards did have a look at it, which isn't particularly common for a teammate battle. They normally say, you know, leave it up to yourselves. They did end up saying racing incident. No one's predominantly at fault. Looking at it, the move was not on.
0: Stupid.
9: He didn't get up far enough, no. And he understeered into the side of Oscar and spun him around and put him in the wall.
0: Last lap, didn't need to do it.
9: Absolutely didn't need to do it. Oscar was, you know, bunched up behind Charles Leclerc, whose front tyres were absolutely torched. They were just trying to get home. you know, they got qualifying in a couple of hours on a wet straight track. It doesn't make any sense. 1 point, it was all over.
0: Absolutely stupid. Chris/Cam McCarthy, thank you so much, mate.
9: Thanks, Trent.
0: That's sport. It is 29 and a half past the hour. Blake Went is here, so get your financial questions ready because Blake will be in the studio after the break. Time for a break now.
10: Apparently, a proper radio ad needs a professional voice actor and some somber music to remind you that what you're hearing is important and to really pull on the heartstrings.
11: We're not doing any of that. No paid actors, no music. Just the two of us having a genuine conversation, which is what Bear is all about.
10: See, the funeral industry has always operated a bit like those radio ads. A lot of pomp with very little substance. Polished showrooms, mahogany coffins, and the quiet suggestion that the more you spend, the more you love someone. And to be honest, in many cases, that suggestion isn't even a quiet one.
11: After hard losses of our own and experiencing the cost and complexity of funerals firsthand, we left our careers behind and set out to change the way Australians say goodbye, starting with the funeral parlour itself.
10: When you think about it, funeral parlours are a rather odd thing. 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All this before the next appointment starts.
11: At Bear, we decided to do away with funeral parlours and all that comes with them. 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
10: While other funeral directors told us our approach would never work, 7 years later, here we are. 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
11: So that's us. That's Bear. We're here if you need us. 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
0: That's right, 27 to the hour after 3 o'clock on Sundays, we'll be providing a finance update with Blake Went from Pretzel. 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
0: 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Hello, mate.
14: G'day, mate. Good to see you.
0: It's good to see you when the sun's up.
14: Oh, it's amazing.
0: I've said that to a few people. I'm usually right. Seeing people after dark on John Stanley's show. Good to see you when the sun's up. Just a quick one for you. I saw a story in the paper today. Someone had written in that they'd been made redundant at 55. Mm-hmm. They were planning on retiring at 60.
14: Yep.
0: And they were worried about that five-year stretch period there. Is there any, I know this is without notice, but is there any broad advice you could give someone who finds themselves in a similar position who wasn't yet ready to retire?
14: Yeah, so depending on your financial situation, you might be okay to stretch out those years with personal assets. If not, then it's good to just start the application process and just try to find another job. Often with a redundancy, there's effectively a payout or a termination payment, which in in some cases can be all tax-free, depending on how long you've worked there for. But certainly start the job hunt. Don't sit around and say, I'm just going to take a month off and see how we go. Just start that. Start sending through applications. It can be a long process as well. And it can be quite daunting as well. So that's why, we often see people putting it off and they say, well, I'm just going to take some time off as a way to get around that. But certainly just have a look at your financial affairs. Try to cut back on spending where you can. Just all common sense stuff here. Just, reduce your spending. If you were planning on going on a holiday of some sorts and you're thinking, well, I don't really want to spend $10,000 going overseas now. Let's just cut back a bit. Do that. Don't spend money where you don't have to spend it until you get another job. But if your financial circumstances allow for you to take some time off, great. Just make sure it's not going to impact your retirement plans. So if you were going to get to 60 years of age and you're going to have X amount of dollars in your super, but that's not going to be the case anymore, how does that change things in retirement? And that might be a motivator to try to get back into the workforce. Difficult because there is there's elements of discrimination based on age
0: that
14: take place, so it's tough. But just try as best as you can, just get that income.

0: coming back in.
1: Be smart. 131873, if you want to speak to Blake, get on the phone now. Please don't leave it until we get up to the end of the hour because we will run out of time. So 131873, if you want to speak to Blake. Matt has called in. What would you like to ask, Matt?
2: Yeah, hi. I'm living in an apartment complex and I've got a $5 million project and basically I'm going to find 122 grand over the next 15 years. That's my payment plan. I am a mortgage owner. I've got 60-odd% equity in my apartment and I'm not sure what I should be doing here.
0: So does is the so with Strata Body Corporate, are they borrowing funds to pay for the upgrade? Yep. Okay.
2: Yeah,
0: so then they're going to pass on the cost to you. Those interest charges are quite high. So you know they can be sort of 10% plus in some cases. For...
2: No, this one's over 8%. I think it is.
0: Okay, still high, but not as bad as what I was thinking. So that's good. Good news there. Not that it's great. So have they given you the option to come up with the money up front yourself now and then, and then you can avoid?
2: That is an option, yes.
0: So I'd get some advice around this because you want to compare the two scenarios where, you know, if it's possible to borrow those funds, pay for the, you know, the strata costs, I suppose, or the special levy, get that knocked over. Your interest costs now might be sort of a low sixes versus paying an 8% interest charge over that period of time. The problem that you'll face as well, I suppose, is that if you're wanting to move and you're wanting to sell the place, those special levies which you're paying, you know, each quarter will be factored into the buyer's mind. So they're going to say, well, I don't feel comfortable buying this place, I'm going to have to, you know, drop the purchase price or what I'm going to offer. So it creates a bit of a headache here. And this is not just isolated to one, well, this story here. It's across the board
1: big
0: spending needing to happen to upgrade buildings. And so if you can finance it personally, that's going to be a better outcome for you. But again, it's still a bit of a kick when, you know, you go, well, I'm living here and now I have to come up with $120,000 plus interest.
1: Yeah.
0: So sorry, Matt, that you're going through this. Try to finance it yourself. It's probably cheaper, 1.5%-ish. And so that's probably the best thing to do in this situation.
1: Good on you, Matt. There's some advice for you. I got a text message here from Susan asking for a friend who's 62, single and works full-time, Blake.
0: Mm-hmm.
1: She needs a financial boost to get her head above water. Would she be able to draw down 10% of her super balance or at least a few $1,000s, which would give her breathing space? She said that her fund said no.
0: No, the answer is yes, you can.
1: Right.
0: So over the age of 60, depends on the fund. Sorry, I should take that back. Depends on the fund. So if you're with the public's PSS, public superannuation scheme, you're possibly faced with some conditions where you can't do that if you're in a defined benefit plan. If you're in an accumulation plan with something like Australian Super or Aware or whoever, you can start a transition to retirement income stream. So you're over the age of 60, tick, that's a condition of release. If you're still working, you can access monies via a transition to retirement. So it is limited by, I suppose, how much you can get access to. So 10% is the upper band, 4% lower. So you have to take out at least 4%. But certainly if it's accumulation, it's not a defined benefit, you should be able to start one. What the fund is probably, when you're asking the question to the super fund, they're probably thinking, well, can I access money right now? And the answer is no, because you're still working. You have to move the account across to a transition to retirement income stream.
1: Thank you for that call as well, for that message. Sean's called in. I should say thank you for that message. Sean's called in. I don't know if we can answer this, Sean, but we'll have a crack at it. What did you want to ask, Blake? Go for it.
3: Thanks very much. I know it's a different question. My daughter's travelling overseas. She's got a residency in America for 6 months at the end of this year. She doesn't turn 18 until the end of, or later, but the period of time before she leaves is too short to be getting a credit card or anything because the banks wouldn't process it in time. My question was, she's only got a debit Visa card that where she's going to be taking with her and we're going to be transferring money into that for her living and cost of her rents and those sort of things she's set up. But the banks have just said we have to wear the transactional fees and costs. We've looked at a couple of other ones like Wise and those things which have smaller fees. Or is it possible for her to get an American bank account? She could then put a work visa.
1: If she's got a work visa, and I only know this because I did the experiment myself, thank you for the call. I've got a journalist's visa to go to the US when I need to go there for work. And I just wandered into a bank one day when I was on holiday there doing a road trip. And I said, could I set up a US bank account just so when I come here, I can put some money in the bank and just tap, tap, tap with the card? Yep, no problem. Mm. So all they used was my visa that I had in my passport. They used that number to then set up a basic bank account. I've got a zero fee, zero cost bank account that's just like a debit card. And whenever I go to the States, if I want to take some cash from Australia, I put it in there in the bank and away I go.
0: Simple as that.
1: Yeah.
0: Exactly right.
1: Pretty
0: so
1: easy.
0: That's probably the best way to go.
1: Yeah, yeah.
0: You know, trying to do transactions each time, it's probably going to cost you a lot more.
1: Yeah, and you lose money transferring.
0: So do it in one hit.
1: Yeah.
0: So that way it's done. You know exactly what you've got over there. And as Trent's saying that, yep, just keep it simple. Open up a bank account and then go for gold. It's great over there. Common sense prevails in that situation.
1: Yeah, it does. And they tend to have not as many of the fees as we have.
0: No, surprise.
1: Everything.
0: Yeah, exactly.
1: Surprise, surprise. I've got a message here from Rod that I just want to get your general input on because he's summing up what a lot of people are saying, Blake, which is property values are down, my super balance is down, no salary increase, I feel poorer. Mm. Are your clients just broadly telling you that in your general discussions?
0: Yeah, the vibe is down.
1: It's not good, is it?
0: Yeah, a lot of people are feeling this. And what we do is we attach the value of our wealth to our home. So we say, okay, well, our home's gone up in value, I feel good. I'm going to help the kids, perhaps. I'm going to go spend some money. I'm going to go on that holiday. Now that property prices have come back a bit, that's changed. It's no longer, well, I'm going to help the kids or I'm going to do X, Y, Z, or I'm going to travel. I'm going to hold off. And so what's interesting about that is you've got your home, which you're planning on living in for the next 20 years.
1: Yeah.
0: It's gone down on paper. You're not selling it. There's no value at the moment. But you're plans have changed because of something that's happened in the short term. So just be, you know, really take a step back and think about what you're doing there and what you're saying. But, you know, super going down, that's one that's a bit more real. So that's what we're using to fund retirement and that's what people are sort of using to, you know, meet living costs if they are getting into retirement or they're trying to save so they're salary sacrificing but the funds come down. So they're questioning, oh, should I be salary sacrificing? What I've put in hasn't grown. So what's the point of this? And that's very short-term thinking. We've got to think long-term. But it does put a dampener on things. I mean, it does change the way we, you know, we transact in the economy. We might spend less, which brings down, hopefully brings down inflation. There are other factors at play here. But, you know, if we decide not to spend money, well, businesses don't have revenue. Revenue is what keeps employees employed. If they, you know, suddenly lose their jobs, well, guess what? They're not spending as well. On and on it goes. So, you know, this is a big one. You know, policy changes from the government affect the economy.
1: Have
0: this is
1: very
0: this is one
1: impact,
0: that will
1: yeah.
0: affect it. You know, we'll see what happens in the next 2 years as it starts to come through. But if we're not spending, then you know, things are going to slow down.
1: Absolutely. 16 and a half to the top of the hour. Blake Went is with me. Blake from Pretzel. 131873 if you want to speak to Blake. We'll take a break and we'll be right back.
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1: Trent Nikolic with you, and Blake Went in the studio, 131-873 if you want to speak to Blake. Blake, something I wanted to ask you about. I was talking to my younger brother during the week about salaries and super relative to your salary and those things, and just explaining to him the broad concept of salary sacrificing, even if it's $50 a week, whatever it is extra into your super, as a younger person, if you pick the number that you that's not going to hurt you too much, that you won't notice too much, just trying to illustrate that you will do in a vastly clearer way, the longer-term play that you were talking about there, it will make a massive difference.
0: It makes a massive difference, and it makes it a lot easier. So if you think about it, you know, a 20-year-old, you know, they're starting their first job, they're in a lower income earning field because they're learning their skills and getting better and better, and then, you know, salary increases over time. But and when I say it gets easier, it's because you've got more money to then save and do things with. So, you know, if you start out and you know, I think it's a 20-year-old needs to save $400 a month to get to $1 million at 60. So over a 40-year period.
1: Yep.
0: Now, a 50-year-old is just starting out. I think the number is $6,000 a month to get to $1 million by 60. So
1: right.
0: I think it's along those lines. I can look at it and clarify next week. But, you know, it's just showing you that, you know, that 20-year-old is saving $400. You know, their income's going to go up. That $400 is going to feel like less and less and less and less as time goes on.
1: Sure.
0: But to a 50-year-old now, you know, we're saying, okay, we've got to save $6,000.
1: That's
0: a whole salary. You know,
1: yeah.
0: It's a lot of money. And so it's a lot of work to do that. And trying to get your head around that, if you don't start earlier, becomes a lot harder because you're going, well, I don't really want to do that. I know I should, but I don't really want to do that. So if you start younger, salary sacrifice a few dollars, $20 a week, $50 a week, whatever you can afford that's going to go in and you're not going to feel it.
1: Yeah.
0: So it's when savings start to be felt that something comes along. You have to fix the car or you have to get a new fridge or whatever, and it throws things out of whack. You need to save enough money that you're not going to feel it. And that's easier to do when you're 20 than it is at 50 to get to your targets. So to the point of salary sacrifice, it's automatic, comes out of your pay. You don't even have to think about it. It just happens. And so, you know, we are fortunate enough to have that automated for us. We don't have to think about doing it ourselves, which, you know, if it's given to us to do ourselves, we're probably not going to do it. We'd rather just spend the money somewhere else. So, you should tell your employer to salary sacrifice if you can, and a small amount. Whatever amount that you put in is enough. It's more than doing nothing, I suppose, is what I'm trying to say.
1: It's great advice, mate. Really good advice. Debbie's called in with two questions. Hello, Debbie. Over to you.
16: Hi. Thanks for taking my call. So I had two questions, one for my brother and one for myself. Mm-hmm. My brother is retiring next year at 67. He's got $500,000 in his super, and we were talking about salary sacrificing, which is something that I've been doing for some years. And I've been looking at for him to get a pension and the assets. So he's going to have too much money in the bank, like in his super, because the asset is part of the super, isn't it?
0: Yep, that's right.
16: So that's $333,000. So if he's got $500,000. He's not really going to want to add any more money to it, is he?
0: Well, his money that he would be adding to it would be counted as well. So it's coming from the same pool. Yeah.
16: So he really shouldn't bother trying to salary sacrifice for the next 12 months.
0: Well, I think it's worthwhile doing because you're getting a tax deduction on the way through. So depending on what his income is, you know, that money that's being salary sacrificed is taxed at 15% going into super, whereas if he's earning it himself, he might be paying 30%. So we're getting an immediate benefit. You're getting an immediate benefit, and it's in super. Sorry, Demi.
16: No, you're good. And then my question is, so I'm 69, retiring next year, I think, I hope.
1: More power to you, Debbie. More power to you.
16: Well, who knows? I'm nursing, so it's very difficult to leave a workforce that's struggling.
1: Fair point.
16: So years ago, I engaged a financial advisor, and she divided my super and put some money into another super account, which I think has been doing okay. And I get the papers every year, but I read all the figures and I just go into fuzz mode. I really find it very difficult. But I hear people saying you shouldn't have too many super accounts. You should just roll it back over into one. And yeah, so I'm just trying to decide whether or not I should do that. Oh. I did have a meeting once with the Aware. That's my nursing one, and they just said I should speak to my financial advisor.
0: Okay.
16: And when I spoke to her about that, she said, oh, well, we just keep going the way we're going. You're doing all right, and when you're closer to retirement, we'll rethink that. But I'm thinking if I put the large chunk that's in the other account back into my Aware, because surely that would be earning better money.
0: What? Yeah, just depends on what you're invested in. So that's first and foremost. Having multiple accounts can be okay. Admin fees, you know, the fixed component of admin fees, which is why you sort of don't want to have multiples. You know, they're not unreasonable. So, you know, likes of an Aware might be $150 a year. It's not huge. It could be a bit higher. And so the percentage-based fee is based on funds under management, so it's not a fixed fee. There can be multiple reasons why you hold multiple super funds, insurances and as such, or maybe it's easier just to navigate the two separate funds. But, Debbie, I would just speak to your current financial advisor who has recommended the alternative super fund and just say, look, how am I going? Please put it into terms that I understand. You shouldn't have to try to work it out yourself if you've got an advisor.
1: That's why you're sitting here and I'm looking at you. Well, so you work it out for me.
0: Exactly, you work it out for me, because you know, exactly. I need your help. And so that's what it's all about. So, Debbie, I'd contact your existing advisor. If you can't get an answer, then maybe talk to, you know, your existing super fund at Aware. They've got advisors working within their network. They can explain things for you. And so if you have a preference for Aware, then use Aware. It's if you have a preference for working with, you know, a financial advisor, then use an advisor. You've got to be comfortable with what you're doing. And if you don't understand what you're doing, how can you be comfortable?
1: Yeah, you can't. Absolutely. We've got a couple of minutes, I think. Let's squeeze Pat's question in. Pat, go for it.
17: Hey, thanks for taking the call. My son, who is 45 and works in construction, has received a letter from his super fund saying that it's the mandatory advice that the fund is underperforming. So he's contacted me to ask for advice. I mean, I'm not a financial advisor. So, I mean, my first instinct would be we'll just transfer the money out of there.
0: Okay.
17: Is that correct?
0: Well, just be careful first because, you know, these letters come out, they just, you know, they have performance tests, and if something falls under, then everyone gets a letter saying, you know, we've underperformed. There are super funds that have had that in the past, and then the next few years have been very strong returns. So that's just, it could be a reflection of what the market is doing and what's happening around the world. Just get some advice. Speak to the fund itself. Just ask, why are you not meeting your performance tests and why did I get this letter? I think starting there gives them a chance to explain what's happened and provide it into context, which you might be comfortable with. Moving away may trigger capital gains tax implications, and so we just got to be careful with just making a switch just because the fund says it's underperforming. Insurances as well, just something to think about. You might lose cover. You might not get as good of cover as you would have by switching. So just be careful. Don't be too quick to jump. Find out the information and then move on if you have to.
1: Yeah, don't do anything in panic. You'll be here after 3 o'clock next week, mate.
0: We'll be.
1: I'll speak to you then. That's Blake Went from Pretzel. He'll be here every week after 3 o'clock. We'll take a break and be right back.
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1: We are firing through the show. Coming up to the 4 o'clock news in Sydney, 3 o'clock news in Brisbane. Debbie said thank you to Blake for answering her questions. Our pleasure, Debbie. That's what we're here for. Erin, thank you for listening in. I think I had a message here as well from... I wanted to read this out. Alan, here it is. Does a 20 to 25-year-old save for super or save cash for a deposit? Hard to do both. Alan, you make a fair point. What I would say to that, and this was the conversation I was having with my brother the other day, is just work it out in whatever way you can. Like Blake would probably say to you, if you can only put $10 a week into your super, then do it. Or $20 a week. It doesn't have to be a huge amount. So I think if you apportion whatever the saving is that you want to put into saving up a house deposit, and then whatever else you can afford, if you spear that into your super as salary sacrifice, that's the way to do it. I reckon that's the way to go. But you do make a good point. It is not that easy to do. Now, coming up in the next hour, we'll have another Bathurst update for you off the top of the news. I've got health, basically, that I want to cover. So Dr. Tanvir Ahmed will be here. He's going to preview what's coming up on healthy living. And I'll talk to you about a few other news stories related to health that I've read throughout the week. It's Trent Nikolic with you on 2 GB, 4BC and around the country. We will be right back after the news.
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25: Good afternoon, I'm Jack Hahn.
2: The Governor-General has paid tribute to the 47 Defence Force personnel killed in Afghanistan as the nation marks 25 years since joining military operations in the country. Australia participated in a global coalition in the war on terror following the September 11 attacks. Speaking at a service in Canberra, Governor-General Sam Mostyn has thanked the more than 35,000 personnel who served in the region.
3: Many of you deployed more than once, and you know what those years demanded. This is what we gather.

0: gathered at Perth's Sorrento Beach to remember the father of two. 63-year-old Greg O'Neill died while swimming just 15 metres from the shore. US President Donald Trump says Ukraine needs new leadership as tensions grow over a diesel deal with Russia. Ukrainian President Volodymyr Zelensky warns the agreement, which would see Russian fuel sent to the United States, could help fund Moscow's war against his country. President Trump is accusing his Ukrainian counterpart of creating problems for the world by continuing his attack on Russian refineries.
1: I said to him, do what you want, don't hit refineries. There's plenty of talk. Don't hit refining. And he went out and he hit. He better damn well stop. I suggest they get a new leader who can make a deal. That war should have never started. And I think it's time for Ukraine to get a new president.
0: A man has been found dead after a bush party near the border of New South Wales and Queensland. Bystanders tried saving the 53-year-old who was found about an hour west of Casino. A crime scene has been established and officers are trying to work out what happened. Australians are being urged to avoid Saudi Arabia after its main airport was hit by a deadly airstrike that's left 12 people killed. Local officials have confirmed there are no Australians among the dead, but the Department of Foreign Affairs is working to confirm if any Aussies are among the more than 300 wounded. Also making news, two AFL Carlton players have been admitted to hospital. Will Haywood given stitches for a fall and Lockie Cowan has been given a check-up. There is no official word on what led up to their admittance. Now with sport, here's Chris McCarthy.
2: The Bathurst 1000 is shaping up to be one of the fastest ever, with no safety cars called after 124 laps. West Australian Brody Kostecki is continuing his charge toward his second great race victory as teams play out the fifth round of pit stops. As John Thompson reports, teams are currently weighing up their strategic options for the closing stages.
3: The front running crews still have at least one and possibly two pit stops to get to the flag, and it's likely the race is going to come down to those who have the best fuel and tyre strategy to manage the run to the finish. With almost 120 laps gone, there still hasn't been any major crashes or safety car periods, and all 26 starters are still running. John Thompson, Bathurst.
2: Dragons coach Dean Young has appointed Dolphins assistant Nathan Fian and Cronulla Pathways coach Dave Howlett to help him lead the Red V in 2027. And Australia is looking to seal its women's ODI series against Bangladesh. Bangladesh currently 3-44, batting first. I'm Chris McCarthy. That's the latest news and sport.
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1: Partly cloudy with the slight chance of a shower. We're heading for a high of 30 degrees in the city, 32 degrees on the way for Ipswich and 30 degrees on the Bayside. Partly cloudy tomorrow with a high of 31 degrees. Possible storms for Tuesday on Moreton Bay. Northerly winds 10 to 15 knots. Seas around a metre.
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3: That's right, Trent Nicolich with you. 131873 is the open line number. 0460 873 873 is the text line if you want to get in touch. Coming up this hour, it's health. We will discuss a multitude of different things regarding health over this hour, as well as talking to Dr. Tanveer Ahmed, who's going to be hosting Healthy Living this evening. So he'll give us a preview of that. And I spotted the legend Bill Cruz walking through the corridors of the building, and I collared him and said, Reverend, can I have you on the show this hour? Because I want to ask you about something. So he, of course, said yes, as you would expect. So I will speak to Bill Cruz this hour as well. But before we do any of that, it's time for this.
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3: John Thompson is on the mountain. And John, if I'm watching it correctly, still no safety cars.
5: Still no safety car, Trent. That's right. We've had 124 of the 161 laps, so 37 laps remaining. I can't remember a race that's gone this far in without having a safety car period. But Zach Bates has just taken back the lead. There's a little bit of out-of-cycle stuff with that. He pitted for his four-stop about 7 or 8 laps earlier than the rest of the leading crews. So he's in the lead. Anton Di Pasquale in the Team 18 Chevy Camaro is in second. Brody Kostecki, who was leading, is back in fifth. He's just had his fifth stop. So basically the magic number is you've got to get to lap 135. They're on lap 125 now. So Zach Bates is probably going to have to stop in another 10 laps, top the fuel up to try and get to the finish. Whereas Brody Kostecki, he'll definitely still have to have 2 pit stops, but he'll probably have a splash and dash very close to the finish and maybe take a very little amount of time and try and get the win from there. It's all coming down to strategy. I don't think Zach Bates is in the right position at the moment. I think they might have gone too early with that fourth pit stop. So it'll be interesting to see how it pans out. As I said, 36 laps remaining. They're on lap 125. It's been an intriguing race and incredibly fast. They've been going for 4 hours and 34 minutes. So last year, the race ran for 6 hours and 50 minutes. Wow. So I think it's going to be a lot quicker than that this year. So we'll wait and see what happens. Anything could happen in the next 30 laps, but touch wood, everything's been going very smoothly and very quickly.
3: Good stuff, mate. We'll speak to you for our final update on this show in an hour. Thank you for that.
5: Okay, thanks, Trent.
3: There he is. That's John Thompson up on the mountain. Your calls before we play another song for you. Michael called in. What would you like to say, Michael?
6: G'day, mate. I got to tell you, it's as if I'm talking to a mirror. Every time you say something, mate, I just tend to agree and I'm nodding my head. But I want to share a bit of a conspiracy theory or even a, you know, and I want your thoughts on this. Right now, I own a real estate company. We've spoken before.
3: Yes.
6: I've explained to you,
3: yes,
6: being a real estate owner, mate, it's a very different world. You get to see the realities of everything, right?
3: Yeah, 100%.
6: But as a business owner, this, I want you, 40 seconds explanation, right? Super contributions have increased more times in the last 5 years than they did in 15 years.
3: Mm-hmm.
6: So we're up to 12.5%, right?
3: Yep.
6: We are now forced recently to pay super per pay. So if it's a weekly pay, fortnightly, or a monthly pay,
3: correct.
6: We are forced to pay.
3: Can't pay quarterly anymore. Yep.
6: Correct. Every 3 months. Correct. They also changed, right? They also changed the ability under your self-managed super fund to buy a residential property. That changed.
3: Mm.
6: Right.
3: Mm-hmm.
6: Now, they keep on calling super an Australian asset right now, $4.7, $4.8 million as it stands today. So here's the interesting part. I believe And I've done a lot of research on this. I look at the real estate market collectively every week on a broad level. I study and research this. I believe the only reason why this country is not in a recession due to GDP not being negative, right, is purely and simply because of they claim the Australian asset being super, which has changed multiple times, new rules, new regulation, forced payments, to lead to, I believe, what they have been claiming as an Australian asset. And therefore, that's to me the only reason why we are not in a recession. I think we should. This is the worst market I've ever seen.
3: It's not
6: since
3: good,
6: 1998.
3: Michael. Yeah, it's not good. Not good at all. You know what? That's something. Thank you for bringing that up. That's something that warrants a little bit more of a deep dive. And I think that also folds into the language that we've heard recently, Michael, which is the super's a national asset, or it's a government asset, or, you know, the subtle language the government started using to indicate that it's not your money that you've saved or my money that I've saved for my retirement. It's a government, it's a society, it's a country asset. I think that folds into that.
6: And if you go back, man, I don't know your age. I'm going to tell you, I was born in 71, so I'm 55 this year.
3: Yeah, I was born in 76, mate. I'm just behind you.
6: All right. So do you remember the days where 55 seemed to be like an old age? Like,
3: yeah.
6: If you go back to when you were 12, 55 seemed to be old.
3: Seemed right? Really old, memory. Yeah. Right. It's different when we're 50 and 55, isn't it?
6: Right. Mm. But if you go back, from memory, they changed the age superannuation age over time as well. But the super thing is a bigger thing than this country right now is, in my opinion, making a big deal. There should be more big deals made out of this. We would be in a recession today, I believe. And I'll finish by saying this. I studied the market. The auction clearance rates last week in Sydney, they recorded 39% through realestate.com. They were not 39%. It was 28% because 250 auctions were not recorded.
3: Yeah, that's right.
6: The
3: yeah.
6: agent didn't provide that number.
3: Yeah. Michael, I've had a lot of mates of mine who are real estate agents say exactly the same thing as you have, that the true number is not being reported and therefore the true clearance rate's not being reported.
6: Therefore, the true numbers in the economy are not correct. Yeah. And therefore, why are we not in recession? Because it comes back to one thing I'll guarantee is because the super assets are significantly high and they're claiming as an Australian asset. That's what it comes down to me.
3: Michael,
6: anyway.
3: Thank you for your call, mate. Really appreciate it. I'm going to take that on notice as well. I know Michael listens in regularly. I'm going to take that on notice and I'll have a look into it. We'll see if we can find a way to do a bit of research on that. Thank you for bringing it up. Now, listen to this text message that I got earlier today, just if you want to rub this in. G'day, Trent. Greetings from Port Douglas. So he's going downhill there already. Sitting on 4 Mile Beach, frosty can in hand and listening to 2GB in paradise. Any chance you could play Knee Deep by Zac Brown featuring Jimmy Buffett? Cheers, Chris. Well, Chris, ask and you shall receive.

0: There he is, Zach Brown, Jimmy Buffett. Now, I said to you before, and I've got a message here as well. I've got to read out from Siv. Well said, Bill Cruz is a legend. I've met him a few times, and I can highly endorse that statement. I saw Bill outside the studio, and I did want to get him on to have a chat, unprepared, no preparation or research done. First of all, hello, Bill.
1: Hello, mate.
0: How
1: good
0: are you?
1: Good to see you. Good,
0: yeah,
1: thank you.
0: Yeah, good to see you too, mate. Good to see you too. What I wanted to ask you was, I heard you talk about this during the week, and it's one of those subjects that left me disappointed, concerned,
1: yeah,
0: and scratching my head, which, yeah, is the situation that we find ourselves in now and aware of now with homeless people who have passed away that you would have known about for decades,
1: yeah,
0: I'm sure.
1: Yeah.
0: But it's been in the news. Can you just tell our listeners what that is, first of all?
1: Well, if you're put in a pauper's grave. If you die, you're buried in a pauper's grave, and that's a hole's dug somewhere, you know, and maybe 12 people are dumped in it,
0: yeah,
1: and filled in. And this has been going on, like you said, it's probably a hangover from the convict era that nobody's kind of fixed up.
0: And is it one of those ones where it came into the news in the last week and you went, well, I've been telling you about this for years?
1: Oh, I've been going on and on and on. I found about this 50 years ago, 50 years, you know, yeah, and I'd go and talk to people and things and people go, oh, that's terrible. But nothing got done, yeah, nothing. And it wasn't until The Guardian decided to do a full expose that things started to come out properly.
0: So part two is, are people starting to listen now in the areas of government that need to listen, and are we getting somewhere?
1: Yes.
0: Okay.
1: Yes, we are.
0: Right.
1: Yes, we are. It's got so bad that if any of the homeless people I knew died, I'd grab them, you,
0: yeah,
1: know,
0: mm,
1: and do a proper funeral, and then we'd pay for all of that and do the put them through the funeral and the whole thing, you know.
0: And, yeah, and this is I know this is your stock in trade. It's what you do, yeah, every day. You live it. But
1: we'd cremate them and scatter their ashes in the sea.
0: This is being respectful,
1: yeah,
0: to another human being,
1: yeah,
0: who,
1: yeah,
0: deserves that level of respect.
1: Yes,
0: right?
1: Yes, yes. And I've been saying that, and I don't know. It was just one of those things that drags on and on and on. And it's personal for me because there was this guy, Cliffy, I knew a long time ago, long time ago. And he and I were really close, and I went off to theological college. And when I come out, I found out he'd died and was buried somewhere, and I'll never know where.
0: Mm.
1: Never know. So it's personal. Like for a lot of them, like it's not just him, but a lot of them, it's really personal.
0: I bet it is. Absolutely. And before you go, yeah, You come in contact with, would it be hundreds of homeless people every,
1: yeah,
0: week?
1: We do 500,000 meals a year. Total.
0: Now, is it, given the state of the economy,
1: yeah,
0: and how tough everything is at the moment,
1: yeah,
0: is it as bad as you've ever seen it, or as bad as it's been for a long time at the moment?
1: Mate, I've never seen it worse, really.
0: Wow.
1: And this makes me feel sad because when I came into this, I thought we'd change the world.
0: Yeah.
1: And it's if anything, it's worse, particularly with people now. We get a lot of people who are in there who just don't earn enough to pay their rent. Like,
0: yeah,
1: there were a whole lot of
0: they're working and they're earning money.
1: Yeah, there were a whole lot. Just the other day, there were a whole lot of people from a construction company coming in for a meal because they don't earn enough, you know, because they're pouring cement or whatever, and they don't just earn enough for their rent, let alone anything else.
0: The work that you do is, and I don't say this lightly, we couldn't do without you. The good news with you still having so much work to do is that you can't go anywhere.
1: That's right.
0: Because we need you.
1: That's right. It's fascinating, you know. It's like you sit, I sit in the restaurant a lot with some of the people who,
0: yeah,
1: always, particularly for breakfast, and I go off and do my stuff and they go up and do their stuff and then we might meet for a cup of coffee later on
0: in the day, yeah.
1: And it's just another day and we're all doing our thing, you know.
0: Yeah.
1: So keeps you human.
0: You're over in my part of the city. I've got to come by and sit,
1: yeah,
0: down and have breakfast with you.
1: Yeah.
0: I won't have a free one. I'll give you some money for it. We'll work something out because I can afford to pay for it. I love the work that you do. We'll be listening later on tonight.
1: Thank you, mate.
0: There he is. That's Bill Cruz. Like I said, he is a legend, and Siv has met him and said he's a legend, and I've met him now, and I can tell you he's a legend as well. It's just after 22 past the hour. We'll take a break and be right back.
2: 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I'll chat to a Gold Coast dad who's had enough after his 16-year-old son was allegedly attacked by a bunch of juveniles at a party.
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0: Trent Nikolic with you. 131873 is the open line number if you want to give me a call. 0460 873 873 is the text line if you want to send me a text. You can, of course, just send me one text, or you can send me 100 texts like Paul's done. Paul, I just need you to... I thought they had a limit of one case per person per day when the Bathurst was 1,000 was on. Maybe Paul's had a little bit more than that. But, Paul, I'm with you. I'm with you, mate. I'm listening. I'm hearing. I'm seeing your messages. But just take it easy, Paul. He says there were no safety cars in the races in 1989 and 91. And, Paul, I'm not saying I didn't believe you, but I didn't trust your information is what I'm saying, Paul. So I had to check it myself because I always get 91 mixed up with 92 in my own head. But you're right, Paul. There was no safety car in 1989 and there was no safety car in 1991. So, Paul, as you requested in the, 78th text message, I think, that you sent, let everyone know. I've done exactly that. I've let everyone know that there was no pace car in 89 and 91. Dave saying Dave Reynolds has an old Brock polarizer in his car. It doesn't look like it works. Yeah, I don't think so, mate. But if people know the history of Peter Brock, they will know all about the polarizer situation. Now, a message from Andrew as well. A lot of smoke from fire or hazard reduction burn on the M2 around Pennant Hills Road. This is for Sydney listeners, exit heading northbound. Thank you for listening in, Andrew, and thank you for that point. Siv, you're asking me questions on the fly. When did the safety car actually come into motor racing? Good question. I'll check that out and I'll let you know. Leave that with me. I'll take that one on notice and I'll find out in the next ad break for you, Siv. I would suspect, I'm taking a guess, I would suspect, should I take a guess here, Dan? I reckon it might be Formula One that started the safety car. If I had to guess, could be wrong. Steve's had a couple of cracks at this. If Trevor is my first name, is Marmalade my surname? No. But we could. Trevor's not my first name, Steve, as you well know. But we could potentially, we could do the show in that sort of deadpan, bland way that Trevor Marmalade used to present things on the AFL Footy Show if you want. Now, we were just talking then on that traffic report about smoke. A total fire ban has been declared in the Greater Hunter and Greater Sydney regions for tomorrow, Monday 12 October. So that commences at midnight tonight, covers the following council areas: the Greater Hunter area, High, Cessnock, Dungog, Lake Macquarie, Maitland, Muswellbrook, Newcastle, Port Stephens, Singleton, Upper Hunter, and then the Greater Sydney region. So this is pretty serious. Take that seriously, please. We've got a fire weather warning for tomorrow. So extreme fire dangers forecast for the following fire weather district. That's Greater Sydney region. Fresh northwesterly winds, hot and dry conditions will lead to elevated fire danger ratings on Monday. So that's for Monday as well. So please keep that in mind. And then a cancellation for southeast Queensland listeners of a severe thunderstorm warning. So they've cancelled that, no longer affecting the southeast Queensland area, east of Dalby from, or Dalby, from Rainbow Beach to Stanthorpe. The warning is now cancelled, so that's good. And then another one for southeast Queensland as well, saying that you're all good to go up there. So that warning is now cancelled. They did originally say stay away from stormwater drains and fallen power lines and all of that sort of stuff. SES numbers there, 132500, if you did get yourself into trouble. But the cancellation of severe thunderstorm warning from southeast Queensland. Now, I said earlier in the show before we take another break that today was the birthday for Daryl Hall of Hall & Oates fame. He's 80 years old. We played one of their songs earlier in the show. Here's another one that I reckon most of you will know.

0: Trent Nicholas with you, 131873. I can sense a stitch up from my team coming soon, some point later in this hour. I can smell it a mile away. There's a stitch up coming. You listeners like testing my memory. Steve says, Trent, what year was it when that Ford, came around a left-hander at Bathurst and rolled over six times on the guardrail? Steve, I know the answer to that. It was Bill Brown, and it was 1971. And if it was 71, it should have been, I don't want to get this wrong, it should have been an XYGT Falcon, shouldn't it? Phase 3, potentially. Could have been a Phase 2. Should have been a Phase 3, I think. But it was a GT Falcon. It was Bill Brown. And I remember it. The car was almost split in half. I remember seeing video of that. Horrendous. And then we had a question as well. I think it was Siv who asked, when did the safety car first come into motorsport? Formula One, thank you, Ash, for digging this out. Formula One first used a safety car back in 1973, so I was right about that. That was a good guess. At the Canadian Grand Prix, it was a yellow Porsche 914, ugly little thing they were, and in a rather inauspicious debut, it picked up the wrong car as the race leader, not good. Officials took hours to sort out the results, so the safety car was brought in to restore order, and as Ash wrote for me, promptly caused a bit of chaos itself, yeah. Didn't do a very good job. Very well done, Ash. Thank you, Siv. That answers that question. It is just after 5:25 in Sydney, 4 in Brisbane. We'll take a break and be right back.
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0: That's right, Trent Nicolich with you on 2GB. 131873 is the open line number. 4BC, of course, 2CC, all over the country on the app. You can ring me anytime you want. Mark backed up what I said. It was Bill Brown, 1971. I didn't know it was lap 43, but thank you for that, Mark. Driving his Phase 3 XY GTHO Falcon. Yes, I thought it was that. I thought from 71 it would be that. Paul, I thought I said to you before, put the beers down, Paul. You're still typing in capitals. And you're doing, I can't imagine Paul's young enough to be sending one-line text messages. You know how people do that and they just send them one line at a time? Put everything in one text message, Paul. Now, a couple of things before we take another break, and then after the break I'll talk to Dr. Tanveer Ahmed, who's filling in for Dr. Ross Walker this evening after we come off air. Just a couple of things related to travel. Barry and Rhonda are regular listeners to the station. They messaged me a couple of weeks ago. They're listening, they say, all day on the app via Starlink, which is awesome. It's just changed the game for people traveling around. Heading back now from Denmark in Western Australia to Wagga Wagga. So if you wonder why they're using Starlink, that's why, because they're out in the middle of nowhere. And this one from Grant in relation to travelling as well. He said, because we were talking about cruises, and I mentioned that cruise that was $106,000 for 53 weeks for a cab. That's the starting price for the cabin as well. That's not necessarily the primo cabin. That's the starting price. And we were talking about cruising in general. And Grant said, Trent, we've done 7 cruises, including Japan, South Korea, Mediterranean, Singapore twice, South Pacific twice, and the third one in May. The beauty of cruising, and this is something that as I've done a lot of flying for work and a lot of packing and unpacking in hotel rooms. This is something that is something you'd appreciate if you were doing it. The beauty of cruising is you only unpack once, no visa or passport worries. Everything's included except alcohol and shore excursions. You can do as much as you like or nothing at all. 2 to 3 weeks is another one for us as it all blurs into one after that. Yeah, you're right. Oh, two or 3 weeks is enough for you is what you're trying to say, mate, as it blurs into one. Yeah, that's a good point. And I think it's something that a lot of people don't really think about when it comes to cruising, but it's that there. Get on, unpack, set everything up. You've got your room and then you're there for however long you happen to be there. It's just after 20 to 5 in Sydney, 4 in Brisbane. Let's take a break, and when we come back, I'll speak to Dr. Tanveer Ahmed.
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0: Trent Nikolic with you, and Dr. Tanvir Ahmed is in the studio with me. Hello.
14: Oh, great to be with you, Trent, and enjoying listening to you on the new show.
0: Thank you, mate. Love having you there. We were joking before about all the names that I've been called today other than Trent. You'd have some fun ones. I worry about my surname, having had to tell people how to pronounce that since I was a little kid, but I would imagine you get all manner of names.
14: Well, it's true. Over the years, I feel like people have improved. They make more of an effort, but I've get called everything from Treveen to Van Tier to Tangiers.
0: It's not a bad place, Tangiers.
14: Yeah, Tangiers is a beautiful Tangiers place. I'd love to go there.
0: Quite interesting. I've got a question for you before we talk about what's coming up in your show. Peter messaged in a little while ago and said, could you ask the doctor what's going on with the huge outbreak of AIDS in Fiji? I think he's saying one in 60 people are infected. So many babies are born with the disease. This took me by surprise, doctor, that it sort of just appeared out of nowhere all of a sudden for Fiji and has gone completely crazy.
14: It's extraordinary, isn't it? It's basically like a national health emergency at the moment. And we were going to cover this on the show. We touched on it last week. This is all about Fiji becoming this drug hub. It's right. Becoming like a Singapore for drugs, big whole transit from the Americas through to Asia, Australasia as such. So huge amounts of drugs are going through. And through that, A, there's all the trafficking, but more and more people are using.
0: Right.
14: And including injecting.
0: Okay.
14: And one of the way HIV is getting spread is people are using syringes and sometimes using somebody else's injection just to get a high.
0: Right.
14: And that's flowing through into babies, as you alluded to. So this is, a lot of Aussies have been to Fiji. So this is, it's kind of scary.
0: It is very scary. Is it a case of us in Western countries, and like I said to you, this took me by surprise, is it a case of we're a little bit complacent thinking that HIV is no longer a thing and it's not an issue for countries around the world simply because we're not dealing with it in Western countries?
14: Well, to some extent, we're right to think we have much better treatments. So I think in wealthier countries now, HIV has become almost like a chronic disease.
0: Yeah.
14: So you can live with it, and you can live with it for a very long time. Which is partly why we don't hear about it quite as much, because it's kind of managed.
0: It doesn't sort of result in this person has HIV, they're going to die.
14: But a place like Fiji, they're not going to be able to easily fund some of the really expensive treatments. And it's come on so fast.
0: Right.
14: It's almost they've just been flooded with these drugs, and it wasn't something they were prepared for.
0: Okay. What else is coming up on the show? Because the other thing, you're in a similar situation to what I found myself in when I was filling in for John Stanley a couple of weeks ago. John asked me to cover the week that was the first week that he had to actually do a Friday night. So I ended up having to do five nights. This is the first week you're doing 3 hours on Healthy Living?
14: That's right.
0: And Dr. Ross isn't here. Our mate Dr. Ross is not here, but you are.
14: Yeah, well, footy season's over, so we've got an extra hour. So I'm hoping your mate Paul will keep up the messages and maybe give us a call.
0: There's 100 of them here. Yeah, and you know what? Guaranteed one thing, he'll put them all in single lines, that's for sure.
14: So what's coming up, Trent? So we're going to cover summer's, it's heating up, so we're going to look at when is the right time to do a skin check.
0: Look,
14: some of that is changing. We're getting more and more technology to look at this stuff. More people are using AI. So what's the right way to do this? We're going to talk to an expert about that. I'm going to talk a little bit about screening, and now we're getting so good at finding things earlier in the chain. I want to talk about what words we should use, because we've got things with a word like cancer. Increasingly now, if we're finding it way ahead,
0: of course,
14: when it's like an embryo of cancer, should we still be calling it cancer
0: if it hasn't developed yet?
14: Because that causes cause so much upheaval.
0: We panic,
14: right?
0: Don't we?
14: So I'm going to touch on that. We're going to talk to a Pilates expert. In part about healthy aging. A new study has come out recently about Parkinson's and the types of activities that help with mobility.
0: Right.
14: And they compared Pilates, yoga, Tai Chi, and Pilates came on top. But beyond Parkinson's, there's lessons for us all about What are the activities or exercises, especially around resistance, that help us age well, particularly around avoiding falls, maintaining mobility, that kind of thing?
0: We've got a message here from Siv, who's a regular listener, just in case you're wondering. And Siv, I think, correct me if I'm wrong, Siv, I think you're of Sri Lankan heritage. So the excuse that I'm about to read out to you, Tanvir, should not be used by Siv. He says if he's got any sensible health questions, he'll keep up his message flow for old mate, you, which is what he's going to call you, as he can't spell your name on the text thingy. But he should know how to spell it.
14: Well, that's true. He should be the one making making more efforts.
0: So. He should.
14: Tanvir.
0: Siv, you need to do better, okay? It's Tanvir, T-A-N-V-E-R.
14: Well, look, Ross calls me Tanny, and lots of people call me Tanny.
0: That's
14: so
0: true.
14: I'm more than happy to.
0: We can go with Tanny. Yeah. Siv can work that one out. Yeah. That's fine. One very quick one before you go that I just wanted to ask you. And I said this to Blake when we were talking about superannuation and just where we're at as an economy. As doctors, do you wince when the economy and the feeling of prosperity does what it's done in the last month or so? Because I would imagine people who need the doctor, need a psychiatrist, need that face time with a health service are having to think about whether they can do it if they can't afford it.
14: That's true. And look, really, as a doctor, it's not a purely commercial job,
0: yep,
14: but it shouldn't be.
0: Yep.
14: So you are right that now I'm seeing more requests for, can I, you know, get this?
0: Yep.
14: Can you bulk bill me? Can I? And look, in my experience, most doctors are very open to that. And interesting you mentioned superannuation.
0: Mm.
14: Part of that, we'll also get more requests for people to access their super.
0: Right.
14: For health-related things.
0: Okay. That's
14: when times get tougher.
0: Now, before you go, Siv's just given me a smackdown. He says, Tanny's fine. He can go with that. And by the way, he's Malaysian.
14: Siv's Malaysian.
0: I thought he was Sri Lankan, but he's Malaysian.
14: But a lot of South Indian Sri Lankans migrated to Malaysia. Yeah.
0: That's true, actually, as well. Well, we're just going to say that he still should be right with Tanvir, but he's going to go with Tanny. I'll be listening after 6 o'clock, mate. Great to meet you, because we haven't met before, and I'll be listening.
14: Good on you, Trent. Thanks.
0: There he is. That's Tanvir Ahmed. He'll be doing tonight, he'll be doing Healthy Living, filling in for Dr. Ross Walker. Thank you, mate. Great to have you in the studio. Now, I've got a lot of messages again here from you as well. Jenny saying, just regarding the cruising that we were talking about before, she's done 3 Viking trips. They include more things than other lines: alcohol with lunch and dinner, barista coffee, specialty restaurants. There is an excursion in every port included, no kids or casinos, and only 930 passengers. So that's Viking with 930, not 3,000 to 5,000 like other cheaper lines who charge you extra for everything. Well, Jenny, yeah, I might have to try one. So many of you keep saying how good it is. And Grant came back to us and said, just to add to his further message that he sent before about cruising, if people aren't sure if cruising is for them, I suggest that there are plenty of 3 and 4 day cruises. So if you like it longer the next time, you can do it. And if not, you've only done 3 or 4 days. That's a really good point. I had a funny message here before from Mitch as well, because Rhonda sent me a message to say she was listening in via the Starlink and the app, and she mentioned her husband's name is Barry. Mitch says Rhonda can't be Barry's wife because we all know that Rhonda married Katoot from the AAMI ads. That's right. She did too. Yeah, absolutely. That's a good point. And then Rod says one thing you got to be worried about when you're cruising is weight gain. Excellent way to put on an extra 10 kilograms, he says. Yeah, you could be right with that. In regards to health too, just very quickly, I read something during the week that really concerned me. An urgent warning was put out over backyard Sydney cosmetic procedures. Emily Kane wrote this in the Sydney Morning Herald. Patients who visited an unregistered provider of cosmetic and medical procedures in Sydney may have been exposed to hepatitis B, C and HIV, which I was just talking to Tanvir about in regard to Fiji, and should monitor for skin infections, the Healthcare Complainants Commission warned on Thursday. The practitioner, known as I Pay Pan, Dr. Pan or Dr. Pan Pan, was banned from advertising for or administering any health service in March 25 after the ACCC discovered she had provided invasive procedures, infusions and injections at a clinic in Sydney's CBD. A search of the Sussex Street clinic found veterinary surgical equipment, evidence of procedures conducted that breached skin penetration laws, and procedures that increased the risk of infection between clients. The prohibition order against Pan is still in place, but the ACCC found she continued to operate privately out of a home in Redfern. search of the address on September 22nd seized large amounts of imported and unapproved medicines. Medical devices, including specula used to examine and treat gynecological conditions, needles, dental needles, syringes, cannulation tubes and infusion sets were also found inside the home. Like I said, call me naive, and I understand that, you know, women particularly are having more of these, what they would call, I guess, lighter or less invasive surgical procedures regarded to appearance than ever before. But, and this is why I say call me naive, are you doing it in backyards or are you just doing it, you know, in operations that aren't properly set up, aren't properly cleaned, aren't properly supplied, aren't approved to be doing the work? Really? Are we actually doing that in Sydney? That sort of stuff is horrendous and leaves you open, as this is here, to potentially being exposed to hepatitis B, C and HIV. Absolutely horrendous. I just can't imagine that people would be doing this. Surely, if you're going to have procedures done of any kind, you'd want to be doing it in the safest place possible. And I would have thought a hastily thrown together office in the city or someone's bedroom in Redfern is not the place to be doing it. It's 5 to 5 in Sydney, 5 to 4 in Brisbane. We'll take a break and be back to wrap it up before the news.
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0: Trent Nikolic with you, Dave. Don't get too excited. I meant wrap it up before the news at 5 o'clock. I didn't mean wrap up the show. We've got another hour to go here till 6 o'clock. Mitch sent a funny message. Hi, Trent. Seeing people are getting your name wrong, there's a great song by the Ting Tings called That's Not My Name, which you should play.

0: when we, I told you I could sense a stitch up coming. When we played Who Let the Dogs Out before, I had a message saying, did I know that was voted the 8th worst song of all time? I did. That was the whole point. It was a rubbish song. I reckon that should be in the top 10. Coming back for the final hour of the show, entertainment, what you're listening to, what you're watching. 5 o'clock news is next, or 4 in Queensland.
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2: Good afternoon, I'm Jack Hahn. Small businesses are joining forces and rolling out a new nationwide advertising campaign tonight targeting the ATO's credit card ban. Despite winning a reprieve until June of 2027, traders warn the looming policy still threatens to shutter local businesses. Nationals leader Matt Canavan says the tax office needs to listen to the concerns.
3: I just think the ATO need to have a good look at themselves in the hall of mirrors and reverse this decision ASAP and apologise for what they have done.
2: A 32-year-old man has been charged with murder in Brisbane, accused of killing a man in Wishart. Police say a 32-year-old was stabbed and died in hospital shortly after arrival. The Department of Foreign Affairs is not aware of any Australians caught up in drone strikes in Saudi Arabia. The country's main airport was hit, killing 12 people and injuring more than 300. Flights are currently suspended to and from Riyadh. The Houthis have claimed responsibility, and US President Donald Trump admits he's now weighing up military action against the rebel group.
4: We just found out about the recent attack, so we'll make a decision. We move very quickly.
2: A 30-year-old woman from New South Wales has been hit by a car at the Melbourne Marathon. She's now in a stable condition as officers investigate why the event vehicle struck a participant. A Western Sydney 14-year-old, she's now in a stable condition as officers investigate why the event vehicle struck a participant. A Western Sydney 14-year-old boy has been stabbed at a basketball court in Guildford. He's now in a

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1: We need to deal with those specific networks, whether it be ISIS-inspired or any of those horrific groups, and our intelligence and security agencies are constantly monitoring, breaking up, intercepting.
0: A Category 4 hurricane is on a collision course with Mexico. Preparations are now underway for the superstorm. Simon will make landfall on the nation's west coast. Meanwhile, the US South was hit by Hurricane Isaias that left 4 people dead. There are major concerns that the WA government's plan to make a mega uni of almost 120,000 students will fail. A business case is proposing the merger of Curtin, Murdoch and the University of WA. And drivers are this afternoon being urged to delay their trip home from the Bathurst supercars to avoid congestion on the Great Western Highway detours. For more on Bathurst and sport, here's Chris McCarthy.
2: Brody Kostecki has been punted from the race lead in the penultimate round of pit stops at the Bathurst 1000, a slow brake change setting up a grandstand finish for the podium places between himself, Team 18's Anton DiPasquale, rookie Zach Bates and Triple Eight's Will Brown. John Thompson is trackside.
3: We're set for a dramatic finish with DiPasquale leading by a handful of seconds to Brody Kostecki, who still needs a splash of fuel to get to the finish. Both DiPasquale and Zach Bates can run to the flag without another stop in a race that could be the fastest in history with still no safety cars and at this stage no retirements. John Thompson, Bathurst.
2: Knights head of recruitment Peter O'Sullivan has announced his departure from the club. The mastermind behind Newcastle's rapid rise from the wooden spoon to the grand final reportedly headed to the Broncos. And in the AFLW, the Swans have been demolished 32-59 by Carlton at Henson Park. I'm Chris McCarthy. That's news and sport.
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0: Partly cloudy with the slight chance of a shower. We're heading for a high of 30 degrees in the city, 32 degrees on the way for Ipswich and 30 degrees on the Bayside. Partly cloudy tomorrow with a high of 31 degrees. Possible storms for Tuesday on Moreton Bay. Northerly winds 10 to 15 knots. Seas around a metre.
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0: Privilege with you for the last hour of the show. 131873 if you want to have a chat. 0460873873 is the text line. This hour, I want to talk about entertainment, what you're listening to, what you're watching, what you're streaming, the movies that you might have seen, anything that you're listening to at the moment, podcasts, music, whatever it might be. I'd love to hear from you on that. And I'll speak to Tim Watson Munro and Dr. Xanthi Weston. They're the hosts of Motive and Method, which is an Australian true crime podcast. It's part of our Tapped Media network of podcasts, which we do quite a few of now. But that's not the reason we're promoting this one. We'll talk about any and all that you're listening to. This is a discussion I wanted to have because they're one that they're doing at the moment on Ivan Milat, I just find incredibly fascinating the way that they're diving into it. So we'll speak to them later this hour, but your calls in the meantime. Before we get to our next and final Bathurst update, because we're getting down to the pointy end, I think we're inside 10 laps to go now. A severe weather warning for damaging winds for parts of the Snowy Mountains forecast district. So damaging winds developing across parts of the Snowy Mountains. That's on Monday. Increased northwesterly winds from Monday morning as the front crosses southern parts of the state. Winds ease during the evening as the system shifts further east over the Tasman Sea. Winds are expected to ease during Monday evening. So through Monday, damaging winds averaging 55 to 65 kilometres an hour with peak gusts up to 100 kilometres an hour. They're forecast from Monday morning and to continue through the afternoon. For alpine areas above 1,900 metres, winds may average 80 to 90 kilometres an hour with peak gusts of 110 kilometres an hour. So if you are listening in down in the Snowy Mountains area, please be aware of that. In the meantime, it's time for this.
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0: Coming down to the pointy end and, John, still no safety car, I think. Is that right?
3: That's correct, Trent. In fact, I think it's about the only time we've never had a safety car in the Bathurst 1000. It's certainly the longest ever we've gone without a safety car. It's the fastest race so far. We've averaged over 175 kilometres an hour. It'll probably be the fastest race time if we don't have a safety car between now and the finish, and we've only got 8 laps to go. Brody Kostecki was sort of bumped out of the lead after a slow pit stop. He was looking like he was in the box seat. But at the moment, Anton Di Pasquale in the Charlie Schwerkolt Team 18 Chevrolet Camaro is leading. But Zach Bates has been taking time out of him on every lap. In fact, Zach Bates' team has been warning him that they wouldn't want him to use up all his tyres too soon. But he's continuing to chase down Anton Di Pasquale. As I said, 8 laps to go. He's 7 seconds behind, and he's been taking, you know, 0.8 of a second out of him every lap. So it's going to be a grandstand finish, a really great performance by Zach Bates and also Anton Di Pasquale and Charlie Schwerkolt's team. Charlie's been trying to win this race for some years now, and he's put together, pardon me, a really great team. And this year they've really put some fantastic performances together. This car's been fastest right from the time the cars hit the track on Thursday, and I actually predicted that Anton Di Pasquale and Lee Holdsworth in this number 18 car could be the race favourites prior to the start of the event, and it's sort of coming towards the pointy end, and I think they might well be in the box seat.
0: Well, John, we're shaping up. I don't want to put the mocker on anyone, but we're shaping up to have some very happy GM and old Holden fans and some annoyed Ford fans by the look of it.
3: Yes, indeed. Will Brown's the best of the Mustangs in third place, and he's a fair way behind now, and I don't think he's going to be on the right strategy to chase these guys down.
0: Good on you, mate. Thanks so much for talking to us today. Enjoy the last couple of laps, mate. I'll talk to you again soon.
3: Cheers.
0: There he is. That's John Thompson up in Bathurst. Now, it's all become clear to me. I stuck the knife in quite viciously to Ash the Flash Turner before with the cinnamon roll incident, it's being known as the cinnamon roll incident of 2026. It's already got a title. And for listeners who weren't tuned in earlier, how good is it, Ash? I love it. For listeners who weren't tuned in earlier, Ash looked at me earlier today, about 11 o'clock, quarter past 11, something like that. I wasn't keeping notes, but it was about 11:15 and 30 seconds or something. And he looked up from his computer and he said, "Trent, do you like cinnamon scrolls?" And I said, "Yes, I do, Ash. I do." And then nothing happened. He didn't provide me with cinnamon scrolls. He didn't appear with the sweet smell of cinnamon scrolls following him into the office. Nothing happened. He just asked the question. But now, because what I did was I looked through a lot of the paperwork and research that Hannah and Ash put together for me, it is all making sense. I'd like to hear in the last 40 minutes or so from our Brisbane listeners, because this caught our eye. And when I say our eye, I mean Ash's eye, which is why he asked me about the scrolls. It turns out that Brisbaneans, is that a word, Ash? You wrote that. Are they Brisbaneans? Can we call them? Oh, you are a Brisbanean. No, you're not a Brisbanean. But oh, he just made it up. Okay, that's good. They've got a cult bakery up there. We've just annoyed one whole state of Queensland by calling them Brisbaneans. But anyway, they've got a cult bakery up there, Jane Scrolls, and they've just opened up their first store. But more than 2,000 cinnamon scrolls have gone out the door on opening day. 2,000. None of them made their way here, did they, Ash? Apparently, queues have stretched several blocks and more than 1,000 people lined up for the tasty goodness. The team clocked up more than 500 transactions yesterday and had to start baking earlier this morning to stock the demand after needing to extend their opening hours. Co-founder Hamish Pierce says he was overwhelmed by the response, and rightly so. Jane Scrolls had humble beginnings at Milton Markets just last year and has clearly risen through the ranks one cinnamon scroll at a time. Now, I do love a good cinnamon scroll, as you know. They're a great treat with a coffee, a delicacy, if you will. But I'm curious. Number one, is Ash going to turn up with cinnamon scrolls Saturday next week? And number two, is Jane Scrolls really that good? Were you lining up for it? Were you lining up for it? That's the question. With the thousands of people who did line up, is the hype worth it? Will a cinnamon scroll from Coles do the trick? I'd love to hear from you, anyone up there in Brisbane, Brisbaneans as Ash calls you. Let me know if you were lined up and if the cinnamon scrolls were that good. 131 873. A message here, which does sum up some of the sentiment. You didn't put a name to it, but you said this old Holden fan has no affinity with the Camaro, a car not even on sale in Australia. Well, it was on sale in Australia for a little while. It's not anymore, mate. But yeah, so I get your point that you can't buy a Camaro in Australia at the moment. But I guess if you're a Holden fan, you don't want to cheer for a Mustang, I would have thought. And a message here that I want to pass on from Siv. Jack Hahn up in the newsroom. We've had a lot of feedback. Yeah, a little round of applause out there for Jack. We've had a lot of feedback about Jack reading the news. So, Jack, if you're listening, the listeners love you, mate. And that's a little round of applause for you up there in the newsroom doing all the hard work that you do. 131873 is the open line number. 0460873. 873 is the text line. It's just after quarter past the hour. Let's take a break. And when we come back, we'll talk podcasts.
4: 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I'll chat to a Gold Coast dad who's had enough after his 16-year-old son was allegedly attacked by a bunch of juveniles at a party.
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0: The great Murray Walker was talking about Formula One when he said anything can happen and usually does in Formula One, but it's happened in the V8 supercars. Chaz Mostert has put his Toyota Supra into the wall very, very aggressively with 5 laps to go. And having not had one all day, we now have a safety car. So a safety car with 5 laps to go in the Bathurst 1000, which will tighten the field up, and the last 4 laps or whatever it'll end up being once they clear the damaged Toyota will be incredibly frenetic indeed. Well, this is a discussion I want to start having regularly on the show on the weekend, because I think a lot of us, whether we talk about it or not, are listening to podcasts of all different types. And a genre of podcast that I am particularly interested in personally is true crime, and especially Australian true crime. I think a lot of us are fascinated with this type of subject matter. And Tapped Media, which is, I guess, the ownership of where we are here at 2GB and 4BC, has its own podcast network and produces a lot of podcasts, produces its own podcasts, and then produces podcasts for others as well. And I think unequivocally, the most successful podcast within the media group is Motive and Method, which is an expert-led Australian true crime podcast. And you can join forensic scientist and criminologist Dr. Xanthi Weston and criminal psychologist Tim Watson-Munro as they unpack what really makes the offenders behind some of history's most notorious cases tick, and also react and unpack crimes as they hit the headlines. This is fascinating stuff. You want to start with a bang, so we'll go straight to the top. Xanthi, hello, how are you?
12: Hello, I'm very well. How are you?
0: Well, thank you. And Tim, you're on the line as well. How are you, mate?
13: I'm very well, thank you. And thanks for the plug. It's always good to hear we're the best.
0: That's right, yeah. Someone needs to tell us, right? So we need to hear it.
13: Yeah, that's right.
0: Now, Xanthi, can I ask you first, because people who've listened, I thought it was 3 years, but it's about 4 years you've been doing this particular one. Can I ask you two questions? How did it begin, and then why Ivan Milat?
12: Oh, good questions. So how did it begin? Wow. So Tim and I have known each other quite a long time now, and we tend to talk a lot about crime, and every day we chat about what's in the news and what's going on around the world, and we kind of wax lyrical, and we generally fix everything, you know, through our chats. And so the opportunity arose to start kind of doing that as a podcast. And very early on, we were pretty much self-produced. We were doing it in a kind of ad hoc way. We would choose the topics. We just kind of did it from home. But it was great fun. And so fortunately from there, it's kind of grown into the very highly polished production we have now with our amazing production team at Tap Media. And so, yeah, the rest is history. 4 years later, Tim and I are still talking.
0: Tim, I think this is where you realise that what you and Xanthi just chat about casually is actually incredibly interesting to a lot of people. Did the production value that comes from radio and a radio network change your thinking into the way you put this together, or is it business as usual but just with a more professional polish on it, I guess?
14: Look, I think business as usual with a more professional polish. We have two fabulous producers in Jess Lodge. She really took over the reins with this with Del Fordham, and what we have is the same product, but it's now polished and buffed and put out in an exceptionally professional way. And so we've ventured from podcasting now to YouTubing, and the numbers speak for themselves. We're very pleased with the growth since those individuals became involved.
0: Xanthi, I'd cut you off before I let you answer the second part of that question. I apologise. Why Ivan Milat? I'll tell you about my fascination with that case later on, but why Ivan Milat? I guess you start with a bang in terms of big subject matter that everybody knows, but was there more to it than that?
12: Well, I mean, we've done Ivan Milat fairly recently. We've covered him a couple of times in the past. Tim and I have been looking at Ivan Milat for a number of years now. We did a documentary. Was it about 6 years ago, I think, Tim?
14: Secret. Yeah. We produced it in 2020, actually.
0: Right.
14: During COVID.
12: Yeah, right. Yep. Yeah, it goes. Time goes fast. So we looked at potential other victims in that case. So it wasn't about heroising or platforming Ivan Milat. It was very much about what other cases could he be responsible for reasonably. So we looked at geographic profiling, you know, offender profiling, victimology. And so Tim and I have got a long history with working with families of potential Milat victims, trying to get answers for them, some of them decades later. So it's been a long road for us. And now we're involved in the New South Wales Parliamentary Inquiry, headed by Jeremy Buckingham, looking at missing and long-term murdered cold cases in New South Wales, 1965 to 2010. And some of those undoubtedly are related to Ivan Milat. He will be responsible for some of those, potentially about 11. So it's been a long time coming, and we're still looking at Ivan Milat, not because he's, you know, of particular interest as a human, despicable as he was, but because the victims out there, the cases that haven't been solved that he is responsible for, still need answers.
0: Is it fair to say, Tim, and Xanthi touched on it there, I remember not long after it was released, I read, I think it was the book by Clive Small, and was it Tom Gilling, I think?
12: Yeah.
0: Is it fair to say, and I was left with two very strong opinions, I guess, having read that and then some other books as well. One is that there would have to be more victims somewhere, and we should probably assume that there would be. And the second thing, Tim, is that Ivan Milat wasn't necessarily doing it on his own.
14: Well, they're two very good points. With Buried Secrets, we did a lot of research into this. We did crime scene analysis. We went up to the Belanglo Forest. We went to the Jenolan State Forest. We looked at Karen Rowlands, who was murdered in 1971. And we argued on the basis of those cases and others, Peter Letcher, for example, Diane Panagino was another one, that in all likelihood, beyond the Belanglo people, there were at least another 11 victims. Now, the interesting thing that's come out of this parliamentary inquiry is that the head of the homicide squad from New South Wales at the first hearing, which was in Barrel, said, well, we are now of the view that there was at least another 11, and we are firmly of the view that Karen Rowlands in all likelihood was the first victim. I think that he was prolific, but perhaps not as prolific as some are suggesting. Some of these people who were murdered and disappeared, he was in jail at the time.
0: My guests are Tim Watson-Munro and Xanthi Weston, hosts of the Motive and Method podcast. We'll take a break and we'll be right back.
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0: Welcome back. Trent Nikolic with you. You're listening to my discussion with Tim Watson-Munro and Xanthi Weston about the Motive and Method podcast. Xanthi, before the break, we were talking about more victims. Am I just sort of going a bit too deep into my amateur sleuthing, wishing I was as smart as you two, but assuming that there'd have to be a second person involved? I look at some of the evidence-related detail from the bodies that were found in Belanglo, and I think to myself, someone else must have been involved with this.
12: Another great question. That's something that's come up time and time again. All I would say is the multiple weapons that we used in the Belanglo 7 murders, the knife wounds and guns, don't necessarily indicate two offenders. And those people who did manage to escape Malat, and we know that a couple of people did get away, Paul Onions was instrumental in identifying Ivan Malat and eventually leading to a successful prosecution for those 7 murders. None of them have said anyone else was in the car at the time.
0: Yep.
12: Saying that, though, that doesn't exclude the fact that he did or could have worked with people, another person at different times. But we don't have any evidence at the moment to demonstrate that, I would say.
0: Yeah,
12: what do you think, Tim? Tim and I have debated this
0: I bet you have.
14: We have a hive mind in many ways. And look, up until recent times, I'd entirely concur with that. The last sitting of the parliamentary inquiry, which was at Macquarie Street last month, one of the witnesses was Mark Tedeschi. Mark prosecuted Malat, and this question was posed to him. Did he think that Malat acted on his own or in concert? And he said, look, you can't say for sure that he one way or the other. Certainly with a lot of them, he acted on his own. He pointed to the comments made by the presiding judge at the time, and I think he left the door open to the possibility that certainly with some of his offences, he may have acted with an accomplice. But I agree with Xanthi, we don't know for sure. There's no solid evidence about that.
0: Xanthi, I would imagine, even all these years later, that revisiting this, speaking to family members of the victims and people associated with it, that this is still quite harrowing to be doing what you're doing and diving into it as deep as you do.
12: Well, I think once you get to know the families really well, and I've been working with Roland, who Tim mentioned earlier, who Karen was murdered in 1971. So they've been waiting over 50 years for answers as to what happened to Karen. And she was pregnant at the time as well. So they actually lost two family members in that awful incident. And it was only in the first inquiry day that the police, New South Wales, acknowledged that they believe that Karen Rowland is likely, highly likely to be one of, probably Malat's first murder victim. So you get to know the families, and through this process of taking part in the inquiry, I've got to know more families, and they'll tell you that the pain that they're suffering now is as raw as the day it happened. It's intergenerational. It changes people's lives. It ruins people's lives. When they don't have answers, they don't have anyone to blame. They don't know what happened or why. And so it can be very emotionally draining, and certainly the inquiry days are incredibly intense. Families come, they read their impact statement. For many, it's the first time they've had the platform to speak. And so, yeah, it can be very emotionally draining, but nothing compared to what the families are going through.
14: If I could just add to that, it's been, from my observation, because we've interviewed a lot of the family survivors after they've given their interview and evidence to the parliamentary inquiry for our podcast. And I would say, by and large, the experience has been, although traumatic, cathartic for them, because for many of them, for the first time ever, they've been given an audience and people have listened to them and heard their grievances. And I don't want to preempt what's going to come out in the findings of this inquiry, but there are, I think, a lot of grievances which will be articulated about the management of this case over so many decades.
0: There's 100 other questions I've got for you that I'm potentially going to have to have you on again so I can ask you more, because I don't want to cut you off. But just very quickly from both of you, two things to wrap up. First of all, Xanthi and then Tim, has anything in the process of this research and the revisiting completely changed the way you thought about the case?
12: I don't think anything has completely changed the way I thought about the case. I think what's really struck me, especially that mic drop moment on day one when New South Wales acknowledged that Ivan Milat is responsible for, they think, another 11, that was really big, the first time we've ever heard that. But that wasn't really a rethink, but to have confirmation from the head of homicide in New South Wales was huge. And what I would take away from the New South Wales inquiry, which Milat is a big focus of because he's responsible for a significant number, we believe, of additional murders, is the lack of communication from police. And that's not to be critical of the police, but to hear the family stories over and over again of what they've needed over time. And a lot of them say they end up feeling like they're the problem, they can't get information, and this increases their trauma. And so if there's one thing I would desperately hope comes out of this, it's changes in practice in how police deal with families when they've been traumatised.
0: And Tim, for you?
14: Well, I agree with all that, as I always do with Sam, but because my life depends on it. The reality is this. I was amazed by the consistency of evidence across the three hearings. So Belangalo, then there was the one at Grafton, and then the most recent one at Parliament House. Separate families, separate scenarios over decades, and the consistent theme of the lack of communication between the authorities and those families about the progress of the case and so on. And I think that, for me, I'd heard it with Karen Rowland's family. I mean, they've been dealing this for 55 years now. They found it very, I think, liberating to have a voice and to be heard. But I didn't realise how entrenched this communication problem has been over the years. I would hope that one of the recommendations in this finding is that better communication within police forces and between police agencies will occur, and more consideration is given to the families of the victims.
0: As it should be. And lastly, and quickly, which podcast are you currently listening to? Xanthi, over to you.
12: Oh, so I love the true crime ones as well. And Ashley Hansen, I always follow her ones. So, yeah, I'm actually back listening to Dear Rochelle because I didn't finish it. So when I'm training, which I love doing, train every day, and I'm back listening to the end of that. So it's a couple of years old now, but it's really interesting.
0: Love it. Tim, what are you listening to?
14: Well, I love them all too. And without being accused of too much narcissism, I like listening to ours to see how we can...
0: I like it. See how you can improve it.
14: To see how we can improve our product for our fabulous audience.
0: Yeah, I love it. Xanthi, Tim, thank you so much for your time. We'll definitely speak again because, like I said, I haven't even scratched the surface. Really appreciate your time.
14: It's an absolute pleasure. Thanks for your time.
0: Now, you couldn't make this up. This is why we love motor racing. The race ended while we were in the ad break in the middle of that interview there. And is it a commentator's curse if you didn't put something to air? Because during the ad break, it went into the final lap of the race. And I said to Hannah, Anton's got this covered unless he runs out of fuel. And guess what happened? About 30 seconds later, he ran out of fuel. So Anton De Pasquale, who was leading the race, then there was a safety car with five laps to go. Mostert put the Supra into the wall. De Pasquale starts after the safety car leaves. He's a second and a half in front. Kostecki behind him in a Mustang. And Anton runs out of fuel. And last I looked, Anton was down in 16th or 17th. He may have even finished last. But Brody Kostecki and his teammate have won the Bathurst 1000 for Dick Johnson Racing in a Mustang. And look, a lot's made of Dick Johnson and the disappointment because he obviously had the rock at the top of the mountain. I think that was in 1980 or 81. He had that horrendous crash in the Green Falcon in Hardy's Heroes, which it was called then. It's now the top 10 shootout. Had to rebuild the car all night to get it ready for the race the next day. A lot's made of those things. But he's a five-time Australian touring car champion, three-time winner of the Bathurst 1000, one of the legends of Australian motorsport. I mean, really, there's Peter Brock, Alan Moffat and Dick Johnson are the three names that come to mind. And now as a team owner, after success with Scott McLaughlin, he has now won the race as a team owner with Brody Kostecki at the wheel again this year. An incredible result, an incredible end to the race. And as I said, that's why we love motor racing. You could not make it up if you tried. It is 21.5 to 6 in Sydney, 5 in Brisbane. We'll take a break and be right back.
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22: 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So this is a real crisis and the Prime Minister can't be a bystander, Gary.
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0: Not long to go now, and as I said, you couldn't make up the end of the Bathurst 1000. You really couldn't. Siv messaged in to say, is the Bathurst 1000 the only endurance race in the world, or are there other ones? No, so you're right, Siv. Formula One races go around 2 hours. There's at least a 12-hour race at the Nürburgring in Germany from memory. Might be a 24-hour race, but there is. And I bet you'll remember this, Siv, when I tell you, there's the World Endurance Championship, WEC, which is what Mark Webber went to do when he retired from Formula One. So he went on to win the World Endurance Championship with Porsche, I think it was, either the year after he left F1 or the year after that. I think it was the year after that. But that's the Le Mans 24-hour race, and then they have other endurance races around the world. So that is the core, I think, endurance racing championship around the world. Justin called in. He wants to have a chat about Bathurst. G'day, Justin.
7: G'day, mate. I've just watched my 39th Bathurst 1000.
0: I love it. I love it. And, mate, what about the end? Like I said, on air, I told Hannah during the ad break, Anton's got this unless he runs out of fuel. And as Dave messaged in to say, I did jinx him, and he did run out of fuel.
7: Oh, I literally, you know, I've been watching it ever since 9:30 this morning, and yeah, I just feel sorry for him. Just last lap coming up Mountain Straight, I just feel sorry for the guy. But
0: Justin, we've got the pictures, obviously. We don't have the commentary on. Did his team, so Anton De Pasquale was in a Camaro, did his team just not put enough fuel in at the stop that he made that was the last stop?
7: So what I recall from the previous stop was that they didn't put enough fuel in.
0: Yep.
7: They only put at least about 15 litres in, which would have gotten, you know, to the end of the race. Yep. But he was literally on, like, fumes. You know, on full attack.
0: Yeah.
7: Coming up to the last lap, he just ran out of fuel. And, yeah, they told him not to pit. It was the last lap. And, yeah, but he just ran out of fuel. But, you know, yeah, but I honestly, my 30th Bathurst 1000 will go down in history.
0: Yep, good on you, mate. I'm glad you were watching.
7: I've never missed it since 1987.
0: Good on you, mate. I was glad you're watching down there. 40th one for you next year, which will be a big one. So thank you for the call, Justin, and thank you for listening in as well. Simon says, Trent, how do you think the Supers will go in the next 4 to 5 years? Look, I think Supercars is in a really interesting place, Simon, just philosophically, because at the moment they're racing a Chevrolet that you can't buy in Australia and a Toyota Supra that you can't buy in Australia with a V8 engine that it never had when it was on sale in Australia. So I think philosophically, V8 supercars, or supercars as it's called, even though they're all V8s, is going to be in a very interesting place in the next 4 to 5 years, I think, because it just depends what the category does. You're asking as well, Simon, how the Supra will go. Toyota doesn't enter race categories anywhere around the world with any intent other than to win. So I would suspect they will keep working incredibly hard to get to a point where they're capable of winning. Whether they can win or not, I don't know. I would have liked to have seen the Supras do a little bit better for Toyota this weekend than they did. Rob saying, what a finish that was. A little bit of petrol. I'm happy to see the blue oval up there first and second. So Rob's a Ford fan. Andrew, thank you for listening in. But, yeah, it's just an incredible finish to the race. And you feel for the teams. The drivers can't control how much fuel goes into the car. So you feel for the teams in regard to the driver being in the car, but then he doesn't really have a chance to dictate how much fuel goes in. But as we said, out of nowhere on the final lap, and really that's the only lap that matters, isn't it, in motorsport, Brody Kostecki wins the Bathurst 1000. Now, I'm a bit of a Neil Sedaka fan in regard to the music that he sang and he composed throughout his career, but I didn't know this until we were looking at the anniversaries and on this day is earlier today. But Neil Sedaka, on this day in 1952, began writing songs with Howard Greenfield when Neil was 13 and Howard was 16. Crazy. In that same year, Sedaka was dating Carol Klein, later Carol King. One day after they had heard a song on a jukebox, he suggested to his friend Howard that they write a rock and roll song. It wasn't until 6 years later that they first gained recognition when Connie Francis recorded this song.

0: There you go, Stupid Cupid. Now, Gary's not stupid because he's called the open line 131873. Hello, Gaz.
1: Hey, guys. How are you?
0: Good, mate. How are you going?
1: Not bad. Just finished watching the race. The fellow that ran out of fuel, okay, he ran out of fuel, but I think Kostecki put him in a great position from some really great driving.
0: Well, the other thing too, Gary, and I did check with the previous caller, but the other thing too is you've got to get your fuel strategy right. That's part of the racing. But just explain to me and to the listeners, when Di Pasquale made his last stop, could he have put more fuel in and still been in the lead of the race? Did they just miscalculate the amount of fuel?
1: I think they did, yeah.
0: Okay.
1: Someone's going to be in a little bit of trouble.
0: And I, as I said, I haven't had the commentary on for obvious reasons, but it was still a very quick race, wasn't it? Because we only had the safety car, I think it was two laps it was out there?
1: Yeah, I think that was the issue. If the safety car hadn't come out at the end, he would have got through, but I think when the safety car come out, I think that screwed it all up for them. They would have made it otherwise, yeah.
0: Yeah. Thanks, Gary. Thanks for calling in. Thank you for that little report there, mate. Appreciate it. Appreciate you being there. Andrew messaged me to say Brocky's co-driver, it was Doug Chivas, wasn't it? You've written Chivas, but it was Doug Chivas, I think, ran out of fuel on the last lap in 1973 and had to push the car uphill to the pits without outside help. Otherwise, they'd be disqualified. They finished second, but would have finished first otherwise. Cheers, Andrew. You know, what's interesting, Andrew, if they had to get out of the car now to push it up a hill, it'd take them half an hour to get out of all their harnesses and unplug the comms and get their water feeds out, all that sort of stuff. It'd take them forever. I don't know that they could actually do it. And Mitch says, the penny just dropped for me after hearing you mention Neil Sedaka and Carole King. The song Oh Carol is about Carole King. Yeah, I suspect you're right. I think you're right. Yes, a lot of you, T included, saying that you love all of the different songs that Neil Sedaka recorded throughout his career. How prolific, really. You stop and start looking through what he's recorded and you go, oh, that's right, he sang that one. That's right, he sang that one. But I just thought that was absolutely incredible that he started writing songs when he was 13 years old. And Andrew says, I blame Trump and Albanese for the fuel price as to why Anton ran out of fuel. Well, you could be right, Andrew. I don't want to be a conspiracy theorist, but perhaps his team couldn't afford the extra fuel that it needed because petrol's so expensive. I had a message there saying we need a Formula One with electric cars. Well, we do have it. We've got Formula E. Nobody watches it and it's pretty rubbish. It's not the most exciting spectacle without any noise, that's for sure. Now, on the subject of music, having just played some of the work of Neil Sedaka, this is a really interesting one. Ross Wilson has made it clear he's not happy about his classic Eagle Rock being used at a One Nation campaign rally. The Australian rock legend told the Sunday Mail he loves the song, well, he would, which he wrote for Daddy Cool back in 1971, but doesn't want it misused or interpreted as an endorsement of a political party. Wilson says Eagle Rock is a song enjoyed by Australians across the country, one that brings people together, not one that divides them. He says neither he nor Daddy Cool endorses any political party and points to his songs Living in the Land of Oz and No Soul as better reflections of his views on migration, First Nations people and getting along. Have a listen to this.

0: Well, there you go. That's Eagle Rock. Hannah's pretty excited out there because she's a Manly fan. She loves doing the Eagle Rock. And you might not have thought you'd hear that song outside football season, but we played it because Ross Wilson's made it clear that he's not happy about it being used as a One Nation campaign rally. He's not the first musician to object either, of course. Hoodoo Gurus frontman Dave Faulkner previously criticised One Nation's use of the band's song What's My Scene? And there's been public contention over the use of John Farnham's You're the Voice during Labor's failed voice to Parliament in 2023. Well, the issue with that one was Labor's failed voice wasn't actually really the voice of the Australian people at all, which the Prime Minister was told was going to happen, but he decided to waste billions of dollars of your money and go ahead with it. So, look, I often stop and think about this and go, well, hang on a sec, you don't get to choose who plays your music and where they play it. But then I think to myself, no, you wrote it, you recorded it. It's a song that means something to you. And if you don't want it to be used in a certain way, well, having written it or recorded it, whatever it might be, you've got a right to make that call. I don't think that's unreasonable. And Ross Wilson has put his foot down in this one. It's 5 to the hour. To the top of the hour. Let's take a break and we'll come back and wrap it up before the 6 o'clock news in Sydney, 5 o'clock in Brisbane.
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0: Yes, we're almost there. A couple of minutes to go. I've got a funny text message here from Shane. We were talking about cruising earlier, and so many of you have cruised and have done longer ones, shorter ones, and saying that they're fantastic. But this message from Shane is quite funny. Hi, Trent. I couldn't imagine going on a 52 or 53-week cruise, especially if the other people were an absolute punish. I'm not talking about my wife if she's listening. If she is listening, she might not be your wife for much longer, Shane. Veronica, thank you for listening, or V, as we call you. Appreciate you tuning in. Tommy as well. And a lot of you saying that in the United States, various artists don't want to be associated with Donald Trump or whomever else it is when it comes to political campaigns. And like I said, I don't really have an issue with that. I think if it's their music, they can do and say whatever it is they like. We didn't get this week on our entertainment segment to talk about what you're listening to and what you're watching. So get that ready for next week. I'd like to hear what it is you've been up to. But that's it for me this weekend. I'll be back again next Saturday at 1 o'clock, and of course Sunday again at 1 o'clock. To Hannah and to Ash and to Dan in the studio with me, thank you so much for all of your help and all of your work. I just realised I've been pressing the wrong button to talk to the studio for 5.5 hours, which Hannah has let me do until we had 5 minutes to go, and now I can actually speak outside of the studio. So we got that sorted. I've had fun. It's been an absolute ball to be with you. I'll talk to you next Saturday.
8: Marsden, Morningside, Mitchelton, Manly, 4BC is Brisbane. BC News.
9: Hello, I'm Jack Hahn. History has been made at Mount Panorama with the fastest Bathurst 1000 race ever, resulting in a nail-biting finish. John Thompson reports from Bathurst.
10: Gasecki swept into the lead on the way up the mountain on the last lap to claim his second ever Bathurst 1000 win and the fifth win for the Dick Johnson Ford team, with the race leader Anton Di Pasquale running out of fuel with just 5 kilometres to the checkered flag. The finish was further spiced up after Chas Mostert crashed his Toyota with 5 laps remaining, bringing out the only safety car of the race. That incident shuffled the field, leaving Will Brown in his Mustang to take second ahead of the Chev of pole sitter Zach Bates, who came home in third in what was the fastest Bathurst 1000 in race history, with only 2 cars retiring. John Thompson, Bathurst.
9: A 30-year-old woman from New South Wales has been hit by a car at the Melbourne Marathon. She's now in a stable condition as officers investigate why the event vehicle struck a participant. Meanwhile, in Melbourne, police have pulled out their guns on a different driver who allegedly accelerated towards a crowd of people near the city's main train station. One person was hit by that vehicle and has been taken to hospital. Small businesses are joining forces and rolling out a new nationwide advertising campaign tonight targeting the ATO's credit card ban. Despite winning a reprieve until June of 2027, traders warn that the looming policy still threatens to shutter local businesses. The contribution of Defence Force personnel who served in Afghanistan is being recognised at services across the country. Australians are marking 25 years since the conflict began. Veteran John Ryan says more than 35,000 ADF members served in Afghanistan and across the Middle East.
11: No matter, you know, where they were, be it on a ship out in the sea or there on the ground or outside the water.

0: are now living below the poverty line, and smokers buying cheap illicit tobacco are being warned they are inhaling dangerous levels of industrial chemicals. Returning to our top story, the Bathurst 1000, with that and sport, here's Chris McCarthy.
1: Thanks, Jack. As we've heard, Brody Kostecki and Todd Hazelwood are two-time Bathurst winners after a thrilling late-race safety car at Mount Panorama. The duo breaking their own record for the fastest ever great race, overtaking Chevrolet's Anton Di Pasquale on the final lap after he ran out of fuel. Kostecki's close friend Will Brown and Supercars rookie Zach Bates rounding out the podium. The Dick Johnson Racing driver crediting his stand-in engineer for the performance on Fox.
2: It gave me all the information that I needed. I knew what they were doing to try and get a bit of overlap in case there was a safety car with a bit of tyre, so I'm just still in awe. Just a big thank you to everyone that's here this weekend that's been supporting us.
1: The men's test side will return to the field in Durban this hour after setting South Africa a total of 390 to chase. The Proteas starting day three at 1 for 27. And Minwoo Lee is currently the best of the Aussies at the PGA event in Japan, tied for 9th at 12 under par. I'm Chris McCarthy. That's the latest news and sport.
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0: Partly cloudy with the slight chance of a shower. We're heading for a high of 30 degrees in the city, 32 degrees on the way for Ipswich and 30 degrees on the Bayside. Partly cloudy tomorrow with a high of 31 degrees. Possible storms for Tuesday on Moreton Bay. Northerly winds 10 to 15 knots. Seas around a metre.
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12: It is indeed that time. Welcome to 3 hours of the latest medical news breakthroughs, interviews and information for your best and healthiest life. Adam Buncher here, joined by Dr. Tanvir Ahmed this evening for our very first 3 hour show. It's basically like when you go to the doctors and they say, you know, you're booking online. They said, do you want a standard appointment? Do you want a longer appointment? It's longer appointments. That's all we're doing from now on until the footy comes back. Now, as Dr. Ross Walker away doing something medical and important as he does, Dr. Tanvir, wonderful to have you back in the studio, mate.
13: Great to be with you, Adam. Yeah, I've been warming up for the longer show.

0: You need to. Been doing some training.
1: Yep. You need to. It requires everything of us. I've been doing similar. And, of course, it just means more time for your questions, basically, more than anything else. 131-873 is the number to reach us this evening for any questions that you have for Dr. Tanveer Ahmed in the health and medical world. We'll love to answer those on air for your benefit and everyone else's. Or you can text them through on 0460 873 873. Plenty else to come as well, including asking an interesting question, Dr. Tanveer, in just a few minutes, because we are here always talking about the greatest medical breakthroughs that have come through, medical news, all the things that are happening in the medical world. So much more information is basically what it amounts to. But has our medical knowledge outstripped our ability to know exactly how to use it? We'll be talking about that in just a few minutes. But what else do we have on the way?
0: Look, we're going to talk to a celiac disease expert, and it's partly because it's a gluten-free expo in Melbourne next weekend. So it's worth us talking about, because there's been a huge rise in gluten-free eating. And it's almost a question: is there an element of it that's fashion? Whereas celiac disease is obviously a serious autoimmune disease. So, and it's on. How do we think about labelling? Can you accidentally get exposure? So I think there's some interesting things to talk about. We're going to talk about that.
1: It's very interesting and not necessarily straightforward as well. I know someone who had celiac disease that they didn't know about for the majority of their life because it didn't present with any gastrointestinal symptoms, and yet they were celiac.
0: Yeah, that's
1: it still affected them in other ways.
0: That's exactly the sort of stuff, a lot of misconceptions and a lot of information that needs to be dealt with. Now, Pilates, Adam. Now, do you do Pilates?
1: Not myself, but I know many other people do and swear by
0: it. It's actually one of the fastest growing physical activities, if you like, across Australia. So I'm going to be talking to a Pilates expert, but it's actually linked to recent research around Parkinson's, because Pilates has been shown to be one of the best activities for people with Parkinson's to maintain their mobility. But I think it has implications for all of us in terms of, as we age, how do we maintain our mobility balance to prevent falls in particular?
1: Yeah, excellent. Very, very important stuff for just about everyone there. And as we say, we'll also be taking your calls. Get them through. 131-873 or 0460-873-873. This is Healthy Living. Now, as I said, we have never had more access to information, and this is true outside of medicine as much as it is inside of it. And in both of these environments, we can be led to ask, is it possible to know too much and not really know what to do with everything? And this is a question that you want to wrestle with, Dr. Tanveer.
0: Yeah, look, it's partly linked to an intriguing essay by a famous American cancer specialist, and he asked during the week, sort of a widely shared essay, he asked whether we need to rethink the language we use for cancer specifically. And he was saying, look, we've basically never had more technology to find disease upstream.
1: Yeah.
0: And for at least he's alluding to cancer in particular, but I think it applies right across medicine. Look, many of our listeners would probably have had a blood test or maybe a routine test and something's shown up. Mm-hmm. There's a slightly abnormal blood reading. There might have been a mass that we weren't expecting. It's suddenly come up. And I'd love to hear from some people out there who might be thinking, I wish I never had that test.
1: Yeah.
0: It might have led to all sorts of other consequences and anxiety. And look, most of us would like that information, but I think the question is worth asking, that now that we can get further and further pre-disease, do we all want to know? And not only do we all want to know, does the language still suit? So, for example, I guess cancer is the classic.
1: Yes.
0: Using a term like cancer or even pre-cancer for something that is potentially has very little potential of becoming a progressive disease, is that the right terminology? Because the terminology has real consequences.
1: Well, you're talking about the experience of going in, getting something investigated, being told there is something, but also being told that there's nothing that we should be doing just yet. That leaves you in a weird state of limbo where you're walking away going like,
0: what next?
1: How concerned should I be about this? And when should I start to become concerned? It really does leave you without any kind of solid foundation. And that's really what you're talking about here.
0: One of the great challenges of being a doctor It applies especially in cancer because we're often asked, we're reading all the research and we can kind of give a risk formulation. You know, you've got 1 in 8 chance, et cetera. But patients don't want to hear that.
1: Yeah.
0: They want to know, look, what is this going to happen to me? What do I need to do? It's often not that very satisfying. And that's what's happening as we get more and more information, that we have some idea. Some of it doesn't necessarily clarify what to do next. Mm. Some of it gives us more information, detailed information, but it doesn't always tell us what to do next. And I think it's something where it applies well beyond cancer. So mm-hmm. we're just getting really good at detecting potential disease.
1: Yeah.
0: You know, it could be a risk factor, it could be a precursor, a biological abnormality. Yet I think our language often treats them as they're almost the same. Mm. Like pre-disease is almost the same. And look, I want to bring a very Aussie case. Okay. Only in the past month, we've passed a law that insurance companies can't discriminate if you genetically. So you might have a genetic test that suggests you might have, you know, some level of potential for a certain disease.
1: Because that's it, pushing it even further back.
0: That's
1: I mean, we
0: right.
1: talk about the idea of something being precancerous. I think a classic example with that is, well, it's not necessarily with, you know, bowel cancer, because if there's a polyp that's precancerous, they just take that sucker right out of there. But something like that, something somewhere else in the body that has the potential to become cancerous in the future, but it's more invasive to do anything about it than to leave it. That's one level. But we're talking about the idea of being predisposed to even developing something on that level from a genetic point of view.
0: Yeah, this is the whole point.
1: Yeah.
0: We get more and more skilled, whether it's AI, genetic, we're getting so and so specific about identifying potential risks. And as I just said, we've passed a law about discriminating around genetic tests,
1: which is very important because the implications for insurance, you can just see how that goes.
0: I'd love to hear from callers if they've had a test that they go back and go, look, the vast majority of times, nobody's suggesting we shouldn't be screening. It's life saving. You know,
1: yes.
0: There's all sorts of tests. You know, I remember turning 50 recently, and we have to do the fecal occult test. Well, you don't have to do it, but you get sent it. You know, these tests are useful. They're really good. But I'd love to hear from listeners who may have had a test. It was neither positive or negative. It kind of added some confusion and it might have caused upheaval in their lives. I'd be interested if there's some listeners who might call in and go, you know what? I wish I'd never had that test.
1: Yeah. I mean, it could be empowering. It could come down to the individual response. It's like, well, I'm glad that I know that because then I feel better in the following ways, but it could also weigh on someone else's mind. You know, if someone else in the exact same situation could react to it very differently. Do you think that this is largely a moral question posed to the medical fraternity more so than anything else? Like where the moral responsibility is to inform a patient in the first place? Like if they know that there's nothing much they can do,
0: I think
1: are they better
0: modern,
1: just keeping it to themselves?
0: Adam, it's probably another feature of just modern life where we can just have too much information.
1: Yeah.
0: And we don't really know what to do with it. And sometimes a doctor feels like the more information we give, the better.
1: Yeah. That's always been the way.
0: And I'm raising the question, maybe there's limits. Maybe there's limits to that.
1: Oh, yeah. We'd love to hear your thoughts about that. 131-873. You can have a chat to us on the phone this evening on Healthy Living. And you can also ask any other questions that are on your mind, like Lynn is about to do as our very first caller for the evening. Hi, Lynn. Oh, hey, Lynn, you there?
0: Lynn,
1: you got you?
2: Yes, good evening, Dr. Tambi. I'm in quite a I shouldn't say dilemma, because for the past 3 weeks I've had this tailbone pain and in the right buttock. It was in the left and now it's gone into the right. That was on the 21st of September when I'd seen the GP, say, 8 days later, because sort of getting around was so difficult with that pain. And he gave me a script which I didn't have filled because the pharmacist said this is very strong anti-inflammatory, which consisted of morphine. And I thought, no, I don't want that. So I bought some Panadol Rapid. And then I'd seen the GP. I had an X-ray done, which I got the results of that on Thursday the 8th only. And he said, oh, yes. He said, I've got the X-rays. And he said, I can see you've got a little bit of arthritis on both hips, only mild. But he said it's quite an anomaly to see where the little tiny, like a little fish bone, he said they're touching. He had a funny name for it. And he said, don't see this very often. And I said, well, doctor, is that causing this tailbone pain? And he just sort of, you know. And then he said, look, he said, if you really want to take out this inflammation. And I said, well, doctor, you know, I have AF. and I've been on that for quite a long time. And it's Tambacore, and its name is felicinate acetate. Is that
0: yes.
2: the clinic use? 50 microgram morning and evening. But I also
0: its chemical name, Lynn, is called flecainide. Yeah, it's been around for ages for atrial fibrillation.
2: Correct.
0: Yeah,
2: that's correct. Correct, Dr. Tambi. And I take that morning and evening, 50 microgram. I also take Penadryl, arginine, 5 milligram morning and evening. And I specifically said, now, will this go all right with these two? Yes, yes, yes. But he said, you can take that 3 times a day after a meal on a full stomach. And he said, and I thought, gosh, 3 times a day. And when I went and had this, it's WGR ibuprofen 400. And when I take it across to the pharmacist, she said, I wouldn't be taking that 3 times a day. This is very strong. She said, I'd only be taking this twice a week, this anti-inflammatory. Well, then I was so indecisive of hearing that.
0: Yeah, you got confused there. Look, my advice, Lynn, you really got to listen to your doctor here, because now, look, pharmacists really play an important role, and they're playing an increasing role in some of the delivery of healthcare, but they'll usually be extra cautious, and they're often going on their software. And rather than you as a kind of having all your clinical information. So what absolutely take heart of what your GP is saying. But based on what you've told me, yeah, it does make me think, because sometimes when you get that pain down your buttocks and the way you're describing it, part of me does wonder if you're getting some sort of nerve irritation from the arthritis that you have. Now, look, I wouldn't worry too much about your atrial fibrillation medication. Certainly, you know, stay in touch with your GP, but I don't think there's big risks in the short term with you taking that pain relief. Now, if your pain's still going on for weeks and weeks, then, you know, we probably need to do something, need to look at it more closely. But I think in the short term, it's perfectly reasonable you take that, Lynn.
1: Thank you so much for the question, Lynn. 131-873. Liz, over to you now.
3: Hi. Just any advice? I've got viral pneumonia and now I'm at home with just pneumonia. Is there anything I can take to make me feel better?
0: Oh, poor thing. Well, tell me the problems you're having.
3: I can't breathe. I can't stop coughing. I can't lay down because once I lay down, I start coughing. And I've never felt so crooked in all my life.
0: Yeah, poor thing. Look, it does sound rough. Now, are you absolutely sure that it's a viral pneumonia? So you've had it investigated?
3: I was in hospital for a week.
0: Yeah.
3: Yes, I was in hospital for a week. And once that passed, they sent me home. And now this is me.
0: Yeah, it is a real challenge. Look, the reality is, look, cough medicines in that setting can have a limited impact. Now, the virus, I guess I can reassure you that the virus will not last. It really shouldn't last for too much longer. Now, have you got other medical conditions that might be impacting on this?
3: No, not at all. No, I don't even get colds normally. Fit and healthy. Now I'm 64. They put me on the Ventolin puffer, Trimbro.
0: Yep. Now, you're sleeping on, in terms of things like coughing, you know, just having being a bit elevated when you sleep, you know, things like that can help with sleep. And whilst you should absolutely rest, it doesn't mean sometimes lying still for extended periods can worsen the cough. You sort of need to get up and about a little. Now, look, I'd love to have a cure for you, Liz, but I can reassure you that it will pass. That, like, a bacterial pneumonia is potentially a lot more serious. And are you still spiking fevers?
3: No, but my blood pressure has... Normally I'm on blood pressure tablets, but they've taken me off them.
0: Okay.
3: Because my blood pressure dropped like 74 over... I don't know. It was bad.
0: Okay. Well, I'm confident that it will not last too much longer. I think you're hopefully by the end of this week, you'll be, if you call us again next week, you'll be in a much better space. But I'm sorry you're feeling so rough, but it's certainly not in the serious end of pneumonias like bacterial, which you should be reassured by.
1: Yeah, and I hope that it does pass very soon, Liz. do give us a call back if you need more information on that. If you're not starting to feel better, 131 873, always here for you. And also on the text on 0460 873 873. Plenty of time for your calls, no matter what they happen to be. Any questions that you have for Dr. Tanvir Ahmed tonight, give us a bell here on Healthy Living. Coming up next, what can Pilates do for Parkinson's?
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0: Do you ever think about what you're doing today to help you stay mobile, balanced and independent as you get older? Perhaps you go for a walk, do some gardening, play golf, dance, or even just get up and down the stairs a few times a day. Now, are these activities enough to keep us steady on our feet and reduce our risk of falling? A recent study examined 60 randomised controlled trials involving more than 2,000 people with Parkinson's. It compared different mind-body exercises, including Pilates, Tai Chi, yoga, and dance. Pilates ranked the highest for improving balance and functional mobility, while yoga and dance performed well too for motor function. Now, today I want to explore some of this and what it says about movement, how Pilates works, and what the rest of us can do to maintain our mobility as we age. And joining me is Pilates expert Natalie Murray. Welcome to the show, Natalie.
13: It's good to be with you. Thank you.
0: Now, you train Pilates experts, so you have sort of a special expertise. I want to start with Parkinson's. Now, why is mobility and balance such a challenge for people with Parkinson's?
13: Well, with Parkinson's clients, they tend to, as they stiffen up in their joints, and so for as a Pilates instructor, you want to try and keep mobilising the joints, strengthening around the joints so they can continue with movement, with their balance. And by using equipment with resistance springs, we can help them improve those qualities.
0: Yeah, tell me how you might modify things for someone with Parkinson's.
13: With Parkinson's clients, depending on what stage of Parkinson's, because obviously Parkinson's is a big spectrum as well, right? So I've had Parkinson's clients in the past and I'm dealing with one now. And really, you just work within their ability, their range of movement. So if you need to give them something to hang on to for a balance, you just give them, you know, the stick to hold on to help with the balance if they're doing lunges. Or we have springs, which means they can, you know, use their arms and move them around to get the full range of movement. So we make sure that we don't load up the joints too much. We use resistance, light resistance, and we look at the person and also what other pathologies they may have, like disc protrusions, or they could have a knee replacement. So you're looking at the whole person, not just Parkinson's, but the Parkinson's is a really interesting, disease. And it's, you know, disease is a bit of a funny word, isn't it? They're capable people who are just becoming more restricted.
0: Well, I guess a key thing with Parkinson's is they get so stiff. They get tremor and stiffness as part of their illness. And look, this research doesn't necessarily prove that things like Pilates or yoga improve mobility, everyone, because the research is specific for Parkinson's. But I think we can make broader, conclusions or hypotheses. Now, tell me a bit about Pilates. Is getting really popular. And tell me a bit about your style of Pilates, because I guess, you know, what I know about you, I would call you a Pilates purist. So, yeah, tell me about your work there.
13: Yeah, well, so most people probably know of Pilates as the group reformer, and that's great for fitness, it's fun, everyone loves it, and that's why it's a bit of a buzz, you know, at the moment. I've been doing Pilates for 30 years, so I come at it from a more of a therapeutic aspect. And so, and that relates more also to these studies. It's more of a therapeutic form of Pilates when we're doing these studies on Parkinson's and things like that. So, it's a great form of exercise. And it's, like you said, it's Parkinson's and for everyone else.
0: Well, that's where I think it is very interesting. Like, we're obviously, it's an aging population. Now, I look at this Joseph Pilates, who's the founder of Pilates. Some of his insights are really ahead of the game. Like in the 1930s, he was saying we're getting too sedentary, we need to work more on strength and posture. If you're trying to describe the difference between Pilates, I heard a comedian once say, how does Pilates differ from Pilates is secular yoga. Now, that's it's a funny way to talk about it, because I guess people associate yoga with the spirituality. But if you're going to explain to someone the difference between Pilates, yoga, Tai Chi, how would you explain it?
13: Well, the obvious difference is the equipment. But all these modalities, yoga, Tai Chi, Pilates, there is this mind-body connection with the exercise. Yeah, you it's not just movement for movement's sake. You're not just creating a shape. You're thinking about, how am I moving? When I lift up my arm, is my shoulder going towards my ear? It shouldn't be. It should be staying down. It's about purposeful movement, conscious movement. And we all have different types of breath. And that's the other interesting thing in Pilates. Breathing is very, very important. And it's important all the other modalities as well. And we use it to facilitate movement and to control movement. So there are similarities, but the major one would be definitely the equipment with the spring resistance.
0: Now, what have you learned through your clients about healthy aging?
13: Oh, look, I owe so much to my clients. Like I said, I've been doing Pilates for 30 years. I was young when I started, and it made me realise that the older we get, the more we have to exercise and do more purposeful movement, because that's what's, we're living longer, and that's what's going to keep us living more fulfilling lives.
0: Now, Ross, a regular listener of the show would have heard Ross talking about the important. A lot of people exercise, they might go for walks or even runs. Pilates is an example of the need for some sort of resistance training. And that was one of the core messages. You know, some people do weights, some people do Pilates or other types of movements. That was one of the, I guess, key attractions of Pilates, wasn't it? It was strength without bulk.
13: Yeah. So
0: talk to me about this.
13: Yeah, it's strength and length. So you want to be able to have full range of movement of a joint, but also have strength with that full range of movement. So there's no point being able to do the splits and not being able to come back again. Yeah. So And we all can't do the splits. So this is why you want to work within your full range of movement, within any joint in your body, and have the strength to be able to go through that full range of movement. And that's going to prevent injuries further down the track.
0: Now, can anybody do Pilates or yoga as they age?
13: Oh, Pilates, absolutely. You know, the oldest client to start with me was 89. He was amazing. And I've just had...
0: How did you modify things for him at all?
13: Oh, it was more, yeah. So obviously the equipment, at least I can get him up on the equipment, because being down the floor for someone who's 89 and then onwards is quite difficult. So I have equipment which you can sit on top of. And again, it's more functional movements, you know, for daily life. You know, yes, we have the reformer, but we don't do... They come into me and I look at the individual and whatever exercises they need to function and with their daily life. So doing your sit to stand. So that's you sitting up and down, you know, walking and exaggerating the walk. So you're swinging your arms, you're really doing heel toe, you know, doing...
0: Yeah, if we're thinking about things like falls, you know, often it's about getting up off a chair or the toilet or avoiding an obstacle.
13: Yeah.
0: Are these things you can sort of examine when you do this?
13: Oh, absolutely. Yeah. And that's the thing. I like to watch my clients move around my studio because then I see how they are in their everyday life. And so I'll stop them and go, no, that's wrong. You're going to hurt your back if you do that. This is how you're going to, you know, move and pick that thing up, because otherwise you're just going to hurt yourself.
0: Now, given you're such a, you're a veteran. You're a veteran of Pilates.
13: Oh, there are many others who have been doing it longer than me.
0: Decades, but it's become especially popular now.
13: Yes.
0: So are there things about it now that you feel like are being bastardized or it's going a... kind of funny direction?
13: Oh, look, I don't think it's been bastardized. I think, you know, I think people should move, and I think it's great. So the group reformer, I mean, when I first did Pilates, I only worked in the studio. You come in with initial assessment, the program's written for you, you work around the room, you do your program, there might be two or three other people, they're doing their program because it's for you. What's happening now, the group reformer, people love it. It's for fitness, but it's different to therapeutic Pilates. And we can have these different styles of Pilates, and it hasn't been bastardized. They're just what people are going, oh, this is great. I get a benefit from this, you know. Mat Pilates has been around for years, you know. That was Joe did that, yeah. So, I think it's great that people are exercising, but I think people should also be aware of why they're going to do Pilates and what for. And you've got to be very careful of, you know, if you've got specific problems or conditions or pathologies, you should really look into a studio who specialise in those sorts of things, where you're going to have a program for you using the equipment, and then you can, you know, prosper, and you're not going to go to a group reformer, get lost in the crowd, not understand. And equipment is dangerous. If you do not respect the equipment, if you do not know how the equipment works, you can injure yourself. So it's really, really important that you, you know, if you've got anything wrong, you should actually go to a studio which they can help you.
0: Thanks for joining us on the show, Natalie.
13: Thank you.
0: Now, look, a bit more about
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1: Where right now we're heading to Greenvale in Victoria and we're saying hello to Stephen and hopefully helping him out with a question that he has tonight on Healthy Living. G'day, Stephen.
23: Yeah, g'day, guys. Just my question is I've had jaw clicking. I think it's called TMJ. I've had it for a little while and it comes and goes. I was just wondering, can it be exacerbated by grief? Because I lost my mum 4 weeks ago and I've been really struggling. And I was just wondering if grief or stress can aggravate the clicking in my jaw.
0: Stephen, look, I can almost hear the grief in your voice. I'm so sorry you lost your mother.
23: Thank you. Thank you.
0: What's her name, mate?
23: Katina.
0: Look, what you're asking is absolutely true. And it's funny, I'm a psychiatrist, so it's actually one of the few dental things that I know a bit about because it's quite common. I have, like in psychiatric circumstances, particularly in people in heightened anxiety, because what happens is you basically get greater muscle tension and that flows through into the jaw. Where it's most likely to happen is through the night, actually, Stephen. So, I mean, look, there'll be all sorts of reasons in your state of grief that you might sleep worse, but there's a classic one where partners often see it in, you know, we all know about snoring in other people's partners, but this is another thing partners often notice if they become more anxious. It's a classic in trauma-related disorders where you hear a lot of jaw clicking. Now, dentists see it all the time and overlaps a lot with psychiatric stuff. So for you, mate, I can hear it in your voice. You're in a state of grief. Now, that's not necessarily an illness and it doesn't necessarily need treatment, but it's almost certainly linked to that, especially if it's new. Was it around before?
23: Not so much before because, I mean, she was dying of breast cancer and dementia, so it was starting around that period, but it's intensified since 3 or 4 weeks now.
0: I mean, I guess a broader question, Emma, how do you feel like you're handling, I mean, it's still so early, but how do you feel like you're handling the grief? Like, what sort of supports are you getting?
23: I do talk to my doctor, Annie, and I have a regular monthly appointment with a psychologist for anxiety in general, and I have shared that aspect with her. But in terms of handling it, I don't drink, I don't smoke, I don't use any drugs. So I try meditation, I try, sleep. So sort of deep breathing, that sort of stuff. I do sleep okay. It's only when I wake up in the morning that starts clicking, and yeah, that's about it, really.
0: Look, I might put my psychiatrist hat on. It's still so early for you, but there is a term we use. It's called complicated grief. So there are times, you know, for most of us, you know, the first 3-6 months after a loved one dies, it's perfectly normal to have, I guess, what signs are not dissimilar to depression or heightened anxiety, but that doesn't make it an illness. But when it's kind of sustained over months and months and it's really making it hard for us to, say, stay at work or feel any sort of pleasure or kind of get on with our life, that's when we start thinking, okay, do you need more intensive professional help? I mean, you're getting good supports, I guess, at a professional level with a psychologist and your GP. But, you know, grief's something that has to be shared as well, Stephen. So I don't know about your broader extended family. You need rituals. You need a kind of it needs to be shared within a group often too. So make sure you have some of those connections and you're not handling it on your own.
1: But wonderful to hear that you've got those things in place that you know help for yourself, Stephen, as well, like the deep breathing, Dr. Tambir, and mindfulness, I think, in particular, that separation that mindfulness gives you from what you're experiencing and then what you make it mean.
0: But a very practical thing, Stephen, I'd say, sometimes if it's getting worse and it's causing you challenges, then you actually it's actually worth seeing a dentist. Because they have measures for it, at least in the short term. I couldn't tell you exactly, but they certainly have contraptions, you know, and they're fairly, you know, low. They're not terribly inconvenient. So there are measures. I would wait a few more weeks, and if you feel like it's not improving, it's worth you seeing a dentist.
1: Hope that helps for you, okay. Stephen.
23: Thank you. Thank you for your time. Thank you.
1: Oh, thank you for giving us a call, mate. 131-873 is the number here. Let's quickly go to Barry in Seabrook as well. G'day, Barry.
2: Hello,
0: mate.
1: What can we do for you, mate?
2: Oh, I just heard on that last call, you're a psychiatrist.
0: That's right. Yeah, that's right.
2: So you know nothing about medical sort of...
0: No. You're probably getting mixed up with a psychologist, so which is easy to do, but a psychiatrist is a medical doctor. So you basically, we're still kind of medical doctors that answering questions about, you know, or just broad, you know, general health issues as well.
1: It's a specialisation, isn't it?
0: Yeah, that's right. It's like being
1: much the same way as a gastroenterologist.
0: Yeah, Ross is a cardiologist. Yeah. A psychiatrist does specialist training in psychiatry.
1: So hopefully we can help you.
0: Yeah, but tell us, what's your question?
1: Barry? Yeah.
2: Okay, I've got three quick ones.
0: Go on.
2: Does apple cider vinegar remove visceral fat around the body organs?
0: That's probably a little bit of a stretch, but what it can do, it appears there's some studies saying it can modestly affect glucose, and it. Mm-hmm. I guess there's some studies suggesting it can be a bit of an aid in terms of helping our sugars and helping weight loss, right? What it seems to do is if you take it with a carbohydrate-rich meal, it can reduce the immediate post-meal blood sugar rise. So that's, I guess, that's its key potential help. And some people use it to help with kind of gut microbiome. It can help with reflux and bloating. That's sort of the key areas that it potentially helps.
1: Just make sure you don't overdo it. I went through an apple cider vinegar phase and...
0: But you probably need a more systematic, you know, if you're going to, if you're looking to, you know, lose the abdominal fat, whilst this may be a little bit helpful, you probably need a more systemic approach in terms of exercise and diet.
1: Yeah, what are your other questions, Barry?
2: My next question is, does grapefruit help lose visceral fat?
1: Hmm.
0: Well, look, the key thing with grapefruit is it's one of the best sources of vitamin C. Hmm. Like, it's better than oranges.
1: Yep.
0: So in that respect, it's a great part of having like fruit and vegetables in your diet. But again, it won't do anything miraculous for weight loss. You really just got to focus on, you know, healthy, balanced diet, low carbs, low fat, and then make sure you get that level of exercise into your life.
1: And last one, Barry?
2: Yes. Yeah, one quick one.
1: Yep.
2: Is that apple cider vinegar compatible with grapefruit?
1: I don't see any reason why not.
0: Look, they're both pretty acidic. So, again, we're getting a few dental questions. If I was a dentist, I'd be saying, look, it's pretty acidic on the tooth enamel. So I wouldn't go too hard on the combination, but it's not dangerous having them together, no.
1: Good on you, Barry. Thanks for the questions. Hey, we'll stick in the dietary realm a little bit because Dr. Tambir, coming up next, we'll have a chat to an expert in celiac disease.
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0: Are you on a special diet? Maybe you're gluten-free. With the Gluten Free Expo in Melbourne returning next weekend at the Convention Exhibition Centre on the 17th and 18th, it's a good time to unpack the realities of living with celiac disease and the daily challenges of navigating a strictly gluten-free diet. Joining me today is PhD-qualified dietitian Dr. Kim Faulkner-Hogg to decode confusing labels, explain the risk of accidental exposure, and share some practical advice for managing this complex and seemingly growing autoimmune condition. Thanks for joining us, Dr. Faulkner-Hogg.
24: Oh, please call me Kim. Nice to be on the show. Thank you for having me, Tanvir.
0: No, great to have you, Kim. Now, Kim, look, tell us a bit about this. So supermarket shelves are full of precautionally allergen labels, statements like may contain traces of gluten. Mm-hmm. How should we interpret that?
24: Look, it's a very topical question, actually, because the international standards on this have just changed and it's starting to come into Australia. It's actually a very low risk. At Celiac Australia, we recommend that it's a personal choice whether or not somebody has a product that says it has a may contain. There is a Danish study, we don't have Australian research, that tested 128 products that were gluten-free by ingredient and either had or did not have a may contain statement on it. And 95% of those products could have been eaten by somebody with celiac disease. So 5% had levels in them that were considered to be too high. So you can't say that there's no risk, but you can say that it is a low risk.
0: It's relatively
24: and
0: low.
24: Then, yeah, and then people need to decide for themselves how they interpret that. But, look, I do say, because it is uncertain, I wouldn't put a may contain statement in as a frequent food, because if it is one of the higher ones, then you're going to get frequently. But if you come across it today and you go, look, I've got a pretty good gluten-free diet, I'm going to have it in this instance, then that for most people is not a problem.
0: For those trying to adhere to a stricter diet, what are the, I guess, common ways gluten sneaks into their meals, especially when dining out?
24: Yeah. So when dining out, it can be in places that people don't realise it is. Like it could be in a crab stick, because the gluten has a chewiness, a bit like an halloumi cheese, and so it can imitate meat. So vegans, a lot of that fake meat that is out there, I'd say more than 50%, at least in supermarket shelves, actually is wheat gluten. And so that's going to be the biggest mouthful of gluten somebody's going to have if they have the wrong fake meat. They don't have the ones made from legumes and soy. It can be in soy sauce. That's one that a lot of people can trip across much more frequently. But then it comes down to not just the ingredients in the food. For people with celiac disease, it's very important that the food is actually prepared in a very clean manner. So washing is clean. Is the bench or the cutting board that the food's being chopped on washed between the gluten-containing food and then their food preparation? Are the spoons and the utensils washed? One of the ones that comes up a lot is the shared fryer. And again, it's reasonably low risk, but you can't say no risk. And so for different people, then that becomes very relevant, that they need to say, well, look, I'd love to have fries, but you've got a shared fryer where the wheat food goes in it as well, and therefore I can't have that. And so there is a lot of checking that somebody with celiac disease needs to do in the food preparation component to know that their food doesn't have these very small crumbs and trace gluten that could come into it.
0: Now, celiac's obviously an autoimmune condition. Now, what's actually happening in the gut when someone with celiac consumes gluten?
24: Yeah. So when the gluten comes in, like it goes through the stomach and then the first part it enters in the bowel, the small intestine, it's lined with these very, very tiny hair-like projections, which are called villi. And those villi contain mechanisms that can, say, grab the protein out of your food, grab the iron out of the food, the calcium out of the food, bring it into the bloodstream such that it can then go away and nourish our system, and that's what feeds us. So people with celiac disease, the gluten causes those hairs to become damaged, and in some they're only partially damaged, and in some the whole lot disappears. And that means that there is a malabsorption of the nutrients to keep them well. And that can lead to all sorts of conditions. You know, the obvious ones which we will see would be low blood iron, and therefore there's a lot of fatigue and tiredness. You can have low calcium absorption, and then this is going to affect growth and osteopenia, osteoporosis, at the other end of adulthood. But that malabsorption of nutrients actually can affect, and we don't exactly know why, a whole lot of other conditions. You know, there can be infertility, there can be multiple miscarriages, there can be brain fog and headaches and migraines, there can be skin conditions. So there's a whole lot.
0: It can be very serious. Look, a final question, yeah. Kim, and I notice gluten-free diets are really on the increase. Is there any element of, I guess, a cultural trend or even fashion regarding the rise?
24: Look, there is a bit of a trend. One of the pieces of research in Australia suggested about 30% in round figures of people reduce their gluten intake, but, 5% seriously really need to have it out of their diet. And I guess people are hearing about gluten in terms of health. You've got athletes out there that are saying that they're feeling that, they're better without a gluten-free diet. You've got various conditions where they think, well, if I take gluten out, maybe my symptoms will go. And we've certainly got a non-celiac gluten sensitivity in which that is the case. They've got a lot of symptoms, but they don't get that damage to the villi. But living with all those symptoms is very difficult, so they take gluten out. So There is a lot
0: Kim,
24: of
0: I'm sorry, Kim. We're just going to have. We're going straight to the news. Thank you so much for joining us, Kim.
24: Thank you.
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27: Hello, I'm Sarah Wiedersane. Brody Kostecki and Todd Hazelwood have been crowned Kings of the Mountain for a second time at the Bathurst 1000. The Dick Johnson Racing Team took the lead on the last lap after Chevrolet driver Anton De Pasquale ran out of fuel. The win marks the fifth Mount Panorama victory for the iconic number 17. Kostecki has told Fox it wouldn't have been possible without a strong performance from his co-driver.
28: This guy did an incredible job the whole day. We executed so well up until that second last pit stop with the brake change. But like I've always said, the mountain always chooses the winner. This Ford Mustang was on rails. And I can't believe we've won Bathurst in the 70!
27: New polling shows Labor is wearing the blame for the rising cost of living as support for One Nation softens. The Resolve Political Monitor in the SMHNAid shows primary support for Labor has edged up 1 point to 29%. One Nation has lost 2 percentage points to sit at 25%, ahead of the Coalition on 23%. Nearly one in two people surveyed said the government was responsible for the rising cost of living. Veterans across the nation have marked 25 years since the beginning of Australian service in Afghanistan. Australia joined a global coalition in the war against terror following the September 11 terrorist attacks. Prime Minister Anthony Albanese has thanked all of the 35,000 who served.
7: Australia did what is so resolutely in our nature. We went to support our friend and ally. We went because we saw what was at stake. And we went on the principle that September 11 was an attack on a way of life that belonged just as much to us.
27: Officials in Saudi Arabia say no Australians are among the 12 dead following an attack on an airport in Riyadh. More than 300 people have been wounded in the drone attack carried out by Houthi rebels. The Department of Foreign Affairs is working to confirm any Australian casualties. A woman has been taken to hospital after being hit by an allegedly stolen car seen driving erratically near Melbourne's Flinders Street station. A 16-year-old boy has been arrested. Police have ruled out an act of terrorism and do not believe it was a targeted attack. Also making news, small businesses are joining forces and rolling out a new nationwide ad campaign targeting the ATO's credit card ban. And a third of Queensland businesses say

0: Knights head of recruitment Peter O'Sullivan has announced his departure from the club. The mastermind behind Newcastle's rapid rise from the wooden spoon to the grand final is reportedly headed to the Broncos on a multi-million dollar deal. In the AFLW, North Melbourne has cemented its place at the top of the ladder with a win over Fremantle, wins also for Hawthorn over Brisbane and Carlton over Sydney. That's the very latest news and sport.
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0: Partly cloudy, the chance of a storm with light winds. Partly cloudy tomorrow, a high of 31 degrees after an overnight low of 19. Possible storms for Tuesday, showers on Wednesday and Thursday. On Moreton Bay, northerly winds between 10 to 15 knots. Seas are around.
11: 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Tell me what you see.
12: Now it's back to healthy living with Tanvir Ahmed and Adam Buncher.
13: It is indeed good evening, and yes, it is the second hour of healthy living. That comes as a shock for some people who are tuning in thinking that this is the first hour, as it has been for the majority of the year, let's be honest. But with the footy over, it is a three-hour show now. And if you have tuned in thinking, oh, damn, I missed a whole hour. No, you didn't. It's okay. It's fine. We've got you. There will be a podcast at the end of the show. You can go back and listen to everything, including that first hour. And look, it's just lovely that you're here at the moment. Thanks so much for joining us. Plenty on the way, of course, including another 2 hours of the biggest medical news breakthroughs, interviews and information for your healthiest life, which in just a few minutes is going to involve asking the question of when you should get a second opinion. We'll give you our opinion on that. Dr. Tanvir is here tonight, filling in for Dr. Ross Walker. Mate, what else do we have coming up this hour?
14: Look, we're going to talk to a researcher on one of the world's biggest ever studies on pain, essentially the pain experience. How does it change over the life cycle? How does it affect women and men differently? And it appears that it does. So we're going to talk to an Australian researcher that was involved in that big international study. We're also going to talk to someone about new potential treatments and research around multiple sclerosis, mm-hmm. where they've sort of recreated the types of nerve damage that happens in MS.

0: and they call it a mini brain. And we're going to talk to someone about that. I think that's potentially very interesting.
1: Yeah.
0: And we're also going to talk about how we might restore sight. Some exciting new...
1: Restore sight.
0: Yeah, exactly. So we're...
1: Making the blind see again.
0: Yeah, this is on our Future of Medicine segment where I guess new sort of genetic type interventions that might modify the loss of sight.
1: And I'm correct in saying that this has got something to do with some Nobel Prize winning research.
0: That's right, absolutely. Yeah, that's right. You're spot on, Adam. And your timing is good. I mean, obviously, there's been new Nobel Prize winners.
1: That's right.
0: Announced in the last couple of weeks. I noticed Donald Trump is already fuming at the Nobel Peace Prize winner this week. But yeah, you're absolutely right. This is going to touch on some Nobel Prize winning science.
1: And you know the best thing about this show is we're not going to touch on anything more to do with Donald Trump. leave that for some other shows. Well, you know, we will touch on, though, also, is anything that you want to bring to the table tonight, not including Donald Trump. 131-873, any questions that you have in the health and medical world, Dr. Tanvir is here, and we would love nothing more than to answer them. Or you could also get them through to us on the text line, 0460-873-873, tonight on Healthy Living. Get a second opinion. Now, this is often some advice that we get from well-wishers or even that we give ourselves once we've received a diagnosis or a treatment plan. And often it is advice that leads to very valuable peace of mind, but occasionally it leads to even less clarity than before and confusion about what it is to do next. Maybe to seek a third, fourth, fifth opinion. When does it end? But there's an interesting question, Dr. Tanvir, that you want to pose tonight. Is it maybe not just the patients who should be the ones looking for second opinions?
0: Well, look, I wanted to, inform listeners that doctors have to do it all the time.
1: Yeah,
0: and if not all the time, quite regularly. I often have to get a second opinion if somebody presents with an especially complex case, or they might be just on the edges of my expertise. For example, I'm a psychiatrist, but even though I'm a psychiatrist, it doesn't mean I'm an expert in every aspect of psychiatry. I will have some knowledge, but for example, say I get a complex case in eating disorders or dementing in old age, mm-hmm. where it's a little bit complex and it's not something I see regularly, I might ask one of my colleagues, say, okay, what do you think?
1: Yeah.
0: And that might be reassuring sometimes. Sometimes they might give me extra advice that causes me to alter treatment. So doctors actually get second opinions quite reasonably regularly. But I guess I want to raise the question to listeners, have you got a second opinion? Was it useful? Are there times, I guess in my job as in mental health, sometimes I see really anxious people who get too many opinions, right? And it doesn't actually help them. You know, they're going around getting, trying to be reassured, just seeing all sorts of doctors and that, that's an example when it goes too far. It's like they just can't be reassured.
1: Well, that's going too far. Let's wind back to maybe the correct way.
0: Yeah,
1: to get
0: exactly.
1: A second opinion then. I mean, you've canvassed off on the idea that your doctor is something that they're doing and the kind of cases where a doctor would do that. But where do we as patients, when should we seek a second opinion?
0: Look, the key times, and look, there's actually advice from the Australian Commission on Safety and Quality in Healthcare. They talk about, look, patients absolutely have the right to seek an opinion. And
1: well, it's a protected right,
0: I completely agree.
1: Yeah.
0: I completely agree, and they should do. So I guess the key times when the diagnosis is serious or unusual, when major surgery is being proposed, when you've got a major intervention of some kind, where symptoms that you feel like don't necessarily fit the diagnosis. And there are examples when that occurs, or when you feel like treatment's not working.
1: Sure.
0: Or even that advice you're getting, or when it looks like there's a bit of disagreement. When your GP doesn't quite agree with what the specialist's saying, you might sort of think, well, maybe I need a second opinion here.
1: Okay. Now, best case scenario, you go and seek the second opinion. The second opinion says, oh, no, that's, I would say, the exact same thing. That's great. And then you've got peace of mind, verified, two different sources. You're feeling great. You can then go ahead and proceed if that still feels good to you. But there is the other case where you get a second opinion and it is conflicting. What should we do in that case?
0: Not to say conflicting, it might look, the research seems to say that second opinions do often change the course of treatment. Like you're right, for many people it's reassuring and that's great. But the studies that have been done on second opinions, which is partly why I got interested in this as an editorial, is that it seems to up to sort of a third, it sort of estimates between 30 and 50%, when people go get a second opinion, it potentially changes the course of treatment. So they may well do something different. So that tells us, arguably, maybe it's a really important part. Not only is it empowering for the patient, sometimes it's just better medicine as well.
1: Yeah, okay. Now, it does become a little bit more complicated when the second opinion doesn't necessarily come from a human being, though. And it's never been easier to get an artificial second opinion from the likes of Dr. Google AI, Dr. ChatGPT, or Dr. Claude.
0: Well, that's right. I think the entire experience now of going to any expert is a version of a second opinion. Because now when we go to any sort of expert, but certainly a doctor, a lot of people, especially if they're using AI and Google pretty regularly, they've already got an opinion, right? They already have an hypothesis. So increasingly now when we go to a doctor, we're testing our version, our hypothesis of what we think is wrong.
1: Mm.
0: Right. So pretty much now every time we're going to a doctor, that's a second opinion. That's an expert second opinion. But obviously we may need further second opinions. But yeah, it's almost the meaning of second opinion has changed because now even when we consult an expert, we have a much stronger hypothesis. The average person will have stronger hypothesis of what they think the diagnosis or solution is than they may have ever had before.
1: This can be empowering. I could see this as potentially being a very good thing because it is that first layer of information that you then have primed in your mind. You can have a more informed conversation with the professional. But I guess, and tell me if you agree with this, that becomes problematic if you leads to obstinacy, where you're determined for it to be something and not to
0: well,
1: be anything else,
0: true,
1: and then,
0: yeah,
1: and then you're not having to, you're not actually listening to the expert that you're consulting.
0: I mean, my job as a psychiatrist is very common with things like autism and ADHD diagnosis, where people have or turn up almost convinced this is the solution to their problems, almost kind of demanding. And that's where it becomes a challenge, where they're almost already convinced and they just want you to rubber stamp it.
1: Mm.
0: Now, look, that's rare. I mean, most people are pretty reasonable.
1: Yeah.
0: But, yeah, but it's not democratizing information. People having more information and going to their doctors with, I guess, assessing that information is a good use of it. It's when people act on the information but don't actually know how it applies to themselves, that's when it's a problem.
1: But it's not a blanket thing where this first line of information taking is necessarily a bad thing, which is very interesting.
0: Absolutely. But what we talked about earlier, modern information is infinite.
1: Mm-hmm.
0: And
1: yes.
0: So we can be overwhelmed by it too.
1: Yes.
0: So it's important to sort of avoid that too.
1: Indeed. And of course, we're in the business of giving second opinions on this show very often as well, or at least considering whether or not that's something that you should take. So if you want a bit of that action this evening, 131-873 is, of course, the number.
0: We're in the business of
1: second opinions. That's what we do. And also on the text line as well, 0460-873-873, which we'll get to one right now from Franco, Dr. Tanvir. He's talking about amitriptyline, and specifically tapering down from 120 milligrams, and he's now down to 30 milligrams. And he's wondering whether it's worthwhile tapering down to 0 milligrams or to 10 as an ongoing maintenance dose. He doesn't like some of the constipatory side effects of the medication, as he puts it.
0: Sure, look, I'll talk about amitriptyline. It's a medication that's used in mental health, so it is an antidepressant, but it's also used quite widely in other arenas, notably a nerve pain or unusual forms of pain. Sometimes it's used for migraines. So it's actually used quite broadly. And Franco is right in that it has certain side effects, particularly dry mouth and constipation. And it sounds like that's causing him problems. He was on a reasonably substantial dose. It goes up to 150 milligrams. That's about as high as I would have someone on it. And sounds like he's on it possibly as an antidepressant if he's on that high dosages. Might be linked to pain. Look, he's come down quite a lot. My advice to him is, look, this needs to be done obviously with oversight, either with a GP or a psychiatrist or a pain specialist, depending what he's on it for. Given he's come down so far, if he's on such a high dose, almost certainly there was something going on, right? So you can't just come off without replacing it. Now, the answer may well be that it needs to be replaced. But in that case, it might be he just needed to be on a smaller dose. I'd be curious to know, at 30 or 60 milligrams, did the constipation improve? And is there some way we could have kept him at a dose of, say, 50 or 80 with you know, him taking Clexane or constipation treatment? So this is where it's really good to have a joint decision-making here. And try not to do it on your own. Look, we certainly don't want you to have side effects, but there are lots of solutions beyond you coming off the tablet altogether, and that may present all sorts of new risks.
1: Thank you so much for the text, Franco. Just to go through a couple here, not so much questions, but responding to what we were talking about last hour, the benefit of Pilates, saying strong, the benefits that can have, even for conditions such as Parkinson's disease, as we were talking about. Lynn has said, good afternoon. I've just completed a bunya program at the Bond University aimed at stopping people from falling. It was nil cost, went for 12 weeks, 2 hours of exercise per week. It was excellent. I felt $1 million at the end. Course was made up about 2 hours of exercise as well as 2 hours of lectures about health and fitness issues weekly. So that's a very cool thing.
0: Yeah, the bunya program. I don't know anything about it, but it does sound excellent.
1: Sounds great and sounds like a great thing to be part of. Good on you. Thank you so much for that, Lynn. And also Lisa, we're talking directly about Pilates. Lisa says, I'm 61 and I've been doing strong Pilates every day for 1 year now. I absolutely love it and I can feel and see the benefits of moving every day. I highly recommend it. Because one of the things we're talking about is the idea of Pilates. People have a certain image of what Pilates is. They see the, let's face it, what looks like a medieval torture device in the reformer. And from what I've heard, can sometimes feel like a medieval torture device as well sometimes. But there are many different forms and all that kind of strengthening and movement, you know, with devices or without, can be very, very beneficial. So finding what works for you. And Lisa, you've obviously done that. And every day, you'd definitely be seeing and reaping the benefits. So thank you so much for your texts, 0460 873 873. Keep them coming, as well as the calls, 131 873. Up next, how mini brains could help MS.
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0: Multiple sclerosis affects almost 3 million people worldwide, and while modern drugs can slow the disease, there's still no established treatment that reliably repairs the damage it causes to the protective coating around nerve fibres. Australian researchers from the Florey Institute and Monash University have developed tiny three-dimensional models of human nervous system tissue, sometimes described as mini brains, to study how this damage occurs and how it might be repaired. Now, Dr. Samantha Barton is a neuroscientist and research leader at the Florey Institute, whose work focuses on myelin and the cells that support and protect our nervous system. Her research also extends to motor neuron disease, raising broader questions about how we might protect nerve cells from degeneration. Dr. Barton, welcome to the show.
9: Thank you so much for having me.
0: It's very intriguing, this term, mini brain. Now tell me what they are.
9: Yeah, sure. It's a cute little catchphrase, but it certainly piques people's interests. Ultimately, I suppose, we work with stem cells, which is a cell that can become any type of cell in the human body. And the cool thing is we can actually access these stem cells from any person, from you or from me, and then we can tell those stem cells to become brain cells. And so that's what we do in the lab. We take our stem cells, we add in our scientific wizardry, and those stem cells start to turn into the different cells of our brain and spinal cord. And so that means in the context of MS, we can start growing these nerve cells, and then the kind of insulating sheath around those nerve cells, which is what's attacked in people living with MS. And then we can also add in immune cells and all of the other kind of the cellular architecture of our brain, if you will. And so that's where the term mini brains come from, because they're not the size of our brain. They are very small. They're about the size of a grain of rice. But the invention of mini brains has really kind of revolutionized the field of neuroscience, because it allows us now to really study in depth the kind of cellular networking and conversations that's going on inside our brains compared to someone living with MS or motor neuron disease.
0: Now, am I right in thinking with MS, I guess a lot of the treatment, at least successful treatments, have been about limiting progression of the disease, whereas the implication of this is potentially reversing some of the damage? Is that correct?
9: I mean, that's probably a little bold. Certainly, I do want to offer hope that using a model like this, we can start to look at drugs that do repair the damage that's being done. You're right that there's many drugs available to people living with MS, and many of them are really successful at stopping or sort of slowing relapses and disease progression. But ultimately, the nerves are damaged and they continue to accumulate that damage. And so unless we can kind of identify a treatment to have with those sort of immune mediating drugs, we're not going to be able to prompt that repair, and we're not going to be able to sort of stop that eventual degeneration.
0: And how does the new model, I guess, identify or test potential treatments?
9: Well, a lot of work in the science field revolves around having the best models. So we need to develop these models to ask the questions of what's going wrong in disease and then how can we fix it. And the majority of these models are animal models, and they have been increasingly helpful in answering these questions. But the beauty of our system is that we're using these adult human stem cells. And so this means that by making our mini brains, we're using human cells to study human biology. And so then if we are kind of mirroring those processes that occur in MS, where that myelin sheath gets damaged, the nerves get damaged, and you have that kind of ongoing degeneration, if we can add a drug in that stops or prevents or slows any of those processes, and we can say that it's successful in human cells, we can be much more confident that that will translate through to people living with these diseases.
0: Now, your research also examines motor neuron disease. What can studying the cells that support our nerves teach us about neurodegenerative diseases across the board?
9: Well, so I suppose all neurodegenerative diseases, the thing they have in common is that it's the nerve cell, that loss of the communication between our brain, our spinal cord, and then our periphery. That's what leads to the different symptoms in motor neuron disease, MS, Alzheimer's, Parkinson's, all of these degenerative diseases. But the focus more recently has shifted to these nerves can't live alone. There is this whole plethora of cellular activity around these nerve cells. And so my research and with my collaborators at the Florian at Monash, we really focus on asking how these surrounding support cells could, if we can support their function, could that then relay back and support that nerve function as well?
0: Now, look, slightly off topic. Now, our listeners, given footy is such a big feature of our stations, obviously motor neuron disease had huge publicity this year, and I noticed a former Wallabies also come out with motor neuron disease. I know there's questions about whether some of these contact sports put them at higher risks. Have you got any opinion on that?
9: I mean, certainly there are correlations that have been drawn. So, you know, people that are super athletic or have a lower BMI, there is an increased risk. It's not causative, but there is kind of that correlation. And that's why we see a lot of sports people get more commonly diagnosed with motor neuron disease. There is, a correlation with head knocks. And I think that's just sort of safe to say, if you can prevent knocking your head, that is going to prevent a whole lifetime of downstream negative things. So certainly the link, you know, with NRL and AFL, the head knocks are severe and concussions are frequent. And there is definitely a correlation between concussions and potential neurodegeneration.
0: Nothing good comes from head knocks, it seems.
9: Certainly not. Wear a helmet, everyone.
0: Now, look, that's wonderful research and beautifully explained, Samantha. Thanks for coming on our show.
9: Thank you so much for having me.
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22: Hey, I'm sorry, I'm a bit slow. I'm 80. With the COVID vaccine, I know it's a bit old now, but I'm interested in it because I got aplastic and it was to do with the vaccine. So I just wanted to pass this one to you that after COVID had gone, in the developed countries like Australia, the death rate remained still high, whereas in the underdeveloped countries where they didn't have the COVID vaccine, the death rate returned to normal. So there's a connection between between the COVID and the death rate. And they didn't put it down to COVID. Now, I got aplastic anemia, and I looked up the the AI and stuff. I've got a really smart friend. I come from computing, and he helped me. But he's the inspiration for it all. He's like, his IQ's 150. And anyway, he looked it up, and he said there's cases where you get aplastic, a connection with the COVID. So I know it was 8 months after when my platelets went low to about six. But it would have been around in my body before then. And that's an immune system that was attacking my bone marrow. So I just leave you with that. But that's sadistic. But how do I explain how the death rate returned normal where they didn't have the vaccine, whereas it retained really high in the...
0: Look, John, I guess the key thing, I can't necessarily talk to those stats. I'm not exactly aware of them. But I guess my question for you is, I guess the key thing around most vaccines, and certainly for COVID vaccines, not everyone needs to take them, but there are particular groups that it's recommended. And if you're immunocompromised in some way, and say you have some sort of chronic respiratory problem, as you seem to allude to, then I think it's recommended. But look, it doesn't mean you have to take it. It's something you'd discuss, with your GP. So there's certainly groups. Those over 75, those with some sort of immunosuppression, Aboriginal Torres Strait Islander groups, pregnant women past 20 weeks. These are the groups where it's still recommended, but, I mean, ultimately it's a decision for you and something you might talk about with your doctor.
21: Recommended in much the same way as the RSV vaccine would be and also the flu vaccine, and for similar reasons, because all of these kind of infectious illnesses put you at risk. But as you say, Dr. Tanvir, for everyone else, it's kind of discretionary. You can go for it if that's something that you want. But thank you so much for the call, John, 131 873.
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24: We're going forward to the future, not back into the past.
23: The future of medicine.
21: And some very prestigious research that we're looking at here, Dr. Tanvir. Nobel Prize winning therapy, which apparently is showing some very early promise in treating blindness. This is, one of these amazing things that we get to talk about on this show. We seem to be talking about with increasing frequency, which is just a note for how medical research is progressing. What we're talking about is like, yeah, it seems like a miracle.
0: There's some incredible stuff going on now. So this one is a study just published days ago in the New England Journal of Medicine, which is probably the most prestigious medical journal. It was a trial with 10 people with advanced inherited blindness, and researchers used gene therapy and special goggles. So right. Some sort of fancy goggles, not the Meta goggles, not the kind of AI goggles.
21: I don't think that's going to make anyone see clearly.
0: But what it did was restore some visual function in a majority of or several of the participants. So, this is extraordinary. So what 7 of the 10 participants became more sensitive to light, 6 achieved a clinically meaningful improvement, some could detect objects and determine where they were located. So these were people that were blind.
21: And we're talking, complete lights-out blindness.
0: And what they did, they used gene therapy to make some surviving cells in the retina more responsive to light, then used the specialised goggles to stimulate those cells. So it's obviously a very early stage trial. And you're right that it used Nobel Prize-winning research regarding the eye, regarding the retinitis pigmentosa. That's what it originally linked to, because that produces genetic changes. So it's incredible.
21: And I guess with all of this stuff, you have to look at it and say, well, it's not just, I mean, it's amazing enough that it is for blindness. It's amazing that we have seen these kind of results already. So you think further ahead as to where that research goes. But then you think back to the similar applications that these kinds of research, these kinds of therapies.
0: It could be applied in so many different ways.
21: Because this is, anytime we see a breakthrough in research, we see a breakthrough in our understanding of treatment in general.
0: Right.
21: And that applies across the board. You never know where that's going to be applied.
0: Adam said the gene therapy. Basically, the gene is like it gave these cells new instructions. So it gave it instructions for a light-sensitive protein into the surviving retinal cells.
21: Right.
0: So this allowed cells that normally relay visual signals to then respond directly to light. So that's what the gene therapy is doing. It's almost like it's reteaching or re-educating these cells that have been kind of dormant.
21: That is absolutely incredible stuff. And it's just wonderful to be able to speak about it as a reality and something that's going to be advanced in the future. Absolutely amazing.
0: Do you suffer from back pain, headaches, aching joints, or some other form of persistent pain? And have you ever wondered why some people seem to experience pain much more than others? Pain is one of the leading causes of disability around the world, yet our understanding of how it develops and changes throughout life is still evolving. A major new study published in Nature Medicine has analysed data from more than 6 million people across 118 countries, providing an extraordinary picture of pain across the lifespan. The research examines how pain varies with age, differences between women and men, and the implications for how we understand and manage pain. My guest now is Dr. T. Yamato, a physiotherapist and senior researcher at the University of Sydney, whose work focuses on musculoskeletal pain, particularly in children and adolescents. She's also a co-author of this major international study. Welcome to the program, Dr. T. Yamato.
3: Hello, thank you so much for having me.
0: Pleasure. Now, look, what's the most important thing this major international study tells us about pain and how it affects people?
3: Yeah, so I guess the most important finding of this study, of this international collaboration, is that pain starts much earlier in life than many people realize. And so, for example, by age 5, around 30% of children were estimated to experience pain in at least one part of the body. And the study also showed that much of the increase of pain across life happens before age 55. So I think that's the most important finding of this study. Also related to the type of pain, headaches and abdominal pain tend to appear early in life and then kind of decline, whereas back, hip, and knee pain generally increase through adulthood and older age. So that was...
0: Yeah, that's an interesting one. We get a real sense of the life cycle. Yeah, mm-hmm. And often, I guess we're more likely to think of pain, you know, in the elderly as we get older, but it's not necessarily as simple as that, is it? I'm interested how you've chosen your own specialty aiming at children and adolescents. We respond very differently to pain in children, don't we?
3: Yeah, so this is a very good point because the area of pain in children and adolescents is still growing, but this study actually could combine some data around the world, which is really important for this population. And yeah, I think this is a very important finding for, you know, those young people and families. Recognizing and addressing pain early may create opportunities for prevention and better long-term health. So, yeah.
0: Why do women appear to experience more pain than men, according to this study?
3: Yeah, look, across all 11 pain sites that we explored, women consistently reported higher levels of pain than men. And although this study was not designed to explain exactly why, the findings from this study is very consistent with previous research. And we think the difference is likely due to a combination of biological, psychological, and social factors. They did report more frequency of pain, but also intensity of pain. But we didn't really look at the cause of that. So it's not really, we don't really understand why this happens yet. It corroborates with previous literature.
0: Yeah, it's an observation. Now, the study does allude to potentially sort of new pathways for targeted treatments. Tell me mm-hmm. about those.
3: Yeah, so as I said, one of the main things of this study is that we combined a lot of cross-sectional studies. So we didn't have much longitudinal study to, you know, combine together. So we couldn't really make any inference regardless of causality. But we did look at three important factors, which are smoking, obesity, and low income. And all three factors were associated with higher levels of pain. So I think those findings from this study tell us that we need, one, to look at young people to kind of try to prevent those type of pain, but also look at those factors if we want to prevent pain. And so, yeah, treatment and prevention might, you know, change a little bit from this day.
0: Now, as a psychiatrist, I see a lot of people in pain, and sometimes my role is to work out what are the psychological contributors. Mm-hmm. I'm interested in what your thoughts are in that. As someone who's researched pain so deeply, tell me what you've learned about, I guess, psychic pain, especially across different cultures, different socioeconomic groups.
3: Yeah, so psychological factors seems to be a huge component of pain, especially now that we understand pain with a biopsychosocial model, within this biopsychosocial model. So psychological factors are very important to understand pain, and it seems to influence pain a lot, and especially in the population of children and adolescents. The cohort studies that we have available, they show that psychological factors are very important as well to consider for, you know, the prognostic of this pain or even for the risk factors. So it is a very important factor to consider for prevention and also treatment.
0: Now, look, this may not be directly linked to your interests or expertise, but one of the things I see clinically, T, is just the lack of specialised access to specialised pain treatments, because people are often waiting forever, and they, especially the pain clinics where you need a combination of psychological and pain specialists, including mobility specialists like yourself. Tell me some of your thoughts on that lack of access.
3: Yeah, well, look, in Australia, I think you're right. I think we still miss, you know, specialized clinics and professionals that understand pain well and how to manage it. My area of expertise is more children and adolescents, and what we're trying to do is to deliver some education for those populations so they do understand, you know, pain in this biopsychosocial model and understand that it's multifactorial as well, since they are young, and hopefully we can have like an adult population better prepared for those conditions in future.
0: Do you have any advice for people in pain? Like, is there simple things or missed things that people could do better in terms of managing pain?
3: Yeah, well, look, this is a very good thing to ask, but I guess if we're talking about pain, like chronic pain, I guess what we've been seeing in the literature is that, you know, resting is not really the best thing to do. I know sometimes we feel like we need to when we are in pain, but, you know, trying to keep active and trying to keep your exercise done is really, really important, and it seems to be, you know, a very important thing to do, even if you're going through a very hard time with pain.
0: Yeah, keep on moving in spite of the pain.
3: Exactly, yes.
0: Thank you for joining us, Dr. Yamato.
3: Thank you so much for having me. It's a pleasure.
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21: And thank you so much for joining us on Healthy Living this evening. If you'd like to ask a question to Dr. Tanvir Ahmed, it's a perfect time. 131-873. Get all the phones. Anything that's on your mind in the health and medical world, we'd love to help you out with it. Or you can send us a text on 0460 873 873. Very, very important piece of research that we're about to talk about right now, Dr. Tanvir. I say that, but for people with dogs,
0: yeah, look, there's a lot of people with dogs. And there's this kind of almost this sort of barbecue stopper. Do you sleep in the same bed as your dog?
21: Right. Some people would not have it any other way. And then also some people who don't sleep with their dogs would not have it any other way. Exactly, it is quite right. Divisive.
0: And look, I'm new to the dog owning world, so this piqued my interest. What have you got? So I've got a Bordoodle. It's only in the last couple of years, and it has been an interesting experience not having dogs as we grow up. So
21: this I've got a theory that basically every dog is something crossed with a poodle these days.
0: These days, yeah, certainly. In inner city areas, yeah, unquestionably.
21: Yep.
0: But look, this is a fascinating study. So two Canadian researchers, as part of their PhD research, what they've done is they've looked at dog owners. So they've looked at 25 people who own dogs, some of them multiple dogs, and they put this sensor on them to measure how well they're sleeping. Right.
21: Yeah.
0: But not only are they objectively measuring their sleep, they got them to fill out surveys. So about how they thought they'd sleep.
21: Objective and subjective.
0: That's right. And then they monitored their movements. And there's some fascinating findings. So what they found is often people reported they might have slept worse, particularly people with two dogs in the bed. But what they actually found was there was no real evidence that they were sleeping worse. And it seemed to suggest that there was no measurable, at least objectively, it did not appear that the dogs worsened their sleep. Another fascinating thing they found was it appeared the owners, their dogs, were really quite in sync in their sleep. And you see this in long-term couples too, where even though you're not conscious, sometimes one person's movements or sounds would affect the other person. They kind of move and respond in a certain way. And this happened both dog-human, human-dog, like it happened sort of vice versa. So I think it's a fascinating study, both to show the bond of man and dog, but, I mean, more and more people, my impression is, are sleeping with their dog in the same bed.
21: Yeah.
0: But this seems to suggest it may not be Many of us would have had the impression that, come on, that's not a way to sleep. It's going to muck up your sleep.
21: You're going to take a hit somewhere.
0: But this research is suggesting that may not be the case.
21: Does your dog sleep with you currently, Dr. Tanvir?
0: No.
21: And this research hasn't changed your mind on that at all?
0: No, I haven't gone down that far. That would be a step too far.
21: Yep.
0: In my dog
21: in your dog ownership.
0: Dog owning
21: early
0: life.
21: Days.
0: But
21: early days. can confirm, though, that Rob on the phone, so if you give us a call on 131-873, he is a dog sleeper, as he puts it. He calls himself a dog sleeper.
0: Okay, I suspect that's common. So, I'd be interested if he says it improves his sleep or not.
21: Rob, how do you sleep? He said, thumbs down. Okay, but it's not to do with the dog. No, he's shaking his head on that one. All right, from that piece of medical news to this one.
2: And now on Healthy Living, a medical news update.
21: Not entirely unrelated to dogs as well, because this is to do with walking.
0: That's true. I mean, slightly more serious.
21: It is indeed.
0: This is basically, it's certainly up Ross's alley, so it's about cardiovascular disease and heart attacks. This is a great study from Monash. So Monash researchers, and they've looked at 12,000 adults aged 65 and older using 14 years of data from what's called the Monash-led ASPRE trial. It's been published in one of the top cardiology journals very recently, only last month. And what they found that over a long period of time, a steady decline in physical function was a pointer to potential heart disease.
21: Now, I would hear that and I would say, well, chicken and egg, though, because if you're exercising less, you're surely exacerbating or precipitating heart disease in and of itself. But they're saying that it could be the heart disease itself that is causing the lack of exercise.
0: Yeah, I guess what they're alluding to is as you're getting older, many people think, oh, okay, I'm finding it a little bit harder to go up the stairs, or I'm struggling, I'm getting tired more easily walking. The average person, and many of us would think, oh, okay, it's just part of getting older. What this study has found, that it can actually be a pointer. It's not necessarily a cause. It's not a direct. It's a correlation.
21: Yes,
0: but it's a pointer that it seems to be a sensitive marker of people who then were found to have potential heart failure or a higher risk of heart attacks and strokes as well. So it's a correlation. But I guess the key thing is, if you're seeing a steady decline, it's not just because you're getting older. In many cases, it may be a pointer that you're on the path to something like heart failure or along those lines, and you may require further investigation. So don't dismiss a steady decline in physical function. It's not inevitable. It's not an inevitable part of aging is, I think, the key point.
21: Mm. And certainly the message, as it always is then, is you can keep up the activity and you can start as early as possible.
0: Well, that's
21: which is
0: true.
21: Which is, again, not to say that it's ever too late, because we know from many other pieces of information, many other studies, that it is never too late to start a healthy habit, exercise being one of the principal ones. But if you can maintain that healthy habit, starting from as early as possible, then you're in very good
0: Well, that's
21: step.
0: Right. It's been a bit of a theme of the show, you know, just kind of in terms of body. And this study, I should say, has found that, I guess what it's suggesting is that GPs can potentially, there's a questionnaire they've linked to it, and something that potentially a GP could monitor.
21: Screening.
0: As an early screening component.
21: Yeah, that's very valuable.
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21: A lot is said about young people and screens, but what is the real story? Well, take a look at that next hour here on Healthy Living. Also, we'll offer some incredible information if you're not having luck so far with your CPAP therapy. And the key phrase there is so far. There are some things that you can do. We'll talk to an expert about that. And do we still need a slip, slop, slap? Or do we need to do a little bit more than that? It's all coming up next hour on Healthy Living.
23: 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ABC News.
17: Hello, I'm Sarah Wiedersehen. The Governor-General has paid tribute to the 47 defence personnel killed in Afghanistan 25 years on since joining the military operation. Australia joined a global coalition in the war on terror following the September 11 attacks in 2001. Speaking at a commemorative service in Canberra, Governor-General Sam Mostyn thanked the more than 35,000 personnel who served in the region.
18: Many of you deployed more than once, and you know what those years demanded. This is what we gather to recognise, what Australia asked of those who defend our freedom and what so many of them gave. To all who mourn, including families bereaved since Australia's service ended, we remember those you love.
17: Voters are blaming the rising cost of living squarely on the government, but still expect Labor to win the next election. A new Resolve political monitor in the new Sydney Morning Herald and Age shows 46% of respondents now believe Labor is responsible for the economic pain, a rise of 6% since March. Just 9% blame global factors. Despite this, 32% expect Labor to win the next federal election, 20% have tipped the coalition. A 16-year-old boy has been arrested following a terrifying incident in Melbourne CBD. Carolee Katsambanis reports.
19: The teenager was driving an allegedly stolen car along tram lines near the iconic Flinders Street station when a woman was struck at the intersection of Flinders and Elizabeth Streets. The 16-year-old's then allegedly done a U-turn, leading police on a wild chase throughout the city, narrowly avoiding runners in the Melbourne Marathon before smashing into several parked cars. Witnesses say it was chaotic and police had no other option but to draw their guns. The woman in her 50s remains in hospital. Victoria Police have now ruled out terrorism. Carolee Katsambanis, Melbourne.
17: New research shows one person dies of upper gastrointestinal cancers every 57 minutes in Australia. Upper GI cancers include those of the liver, pancreas, bile duct, stomach and esophagus. Dr. Mark Buzzer from the PanCare Foundation says greater awareness is needed to improve early detection.
1: There's been a doubling of the pancreatic cancer and a tripling of the liver cancer death rates over the last 20 years, and that's really driving this overall increase. And the forecasts that we've got out to 2050 are even scarier. So unless there's urgent intervention, it's only going to get worse.
17: And family and friends of a man fatally attacked by a shark have gathered at Perth's Sorrento Beach to remember the father of two. 63-year-old Greg O'Neill died while swimming just 15 metres from shore. Checking sports, Chevrolet driver Anton Di Pasquale is lamenting a pit stop error which led to him running out of fuel while leading the last lap at the Bathurst 1000. Brody Kosecki and Todd Hazelwood moved from third to first after a late race safety car to claim their second win at the mountain. Di Pasquale has told Fox there was nothing he could do.
3: By the time we were obviously got worked out, we were done. Obviously, if that safety car went for another couple laps, I would have been fine. But, yeah, once

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9: Partly cloudy, the chance of a storm with light winds. Partly cloudy tomorrow, a high of 31 degrees after an overnight low of 19. Possible storms for Tuesday, showers on Wednesday and Thursday. On Moreton Bay, northerly winds between 10 to 15 knots, seas are around 1 metre.
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13: Feeling good for this Sunday night. Hope the same can be said for you. And if not, you know the number, 131-873. Anything that's on your mind in the health and wellness and medical world. We're here to answer all of your questions. Dr. Tanvir Ahmed here filling in for Dr. Ross Walker. That text line again, 0460-873-873. Now, very interestingly, in the next couple of minutes, we're going to be taking a second look at the story that we've all been told about teens and screens. There could be a little bit more to it than what we think. Dr. Tanvir, what else do we have on the way this hour?
14: Look, we're going to talk about whether, look, obviously the online space is huge now. We're going to look at some great research looking at whether online treatment for PTSD can be almost as effective, just as effective. So that's where, you know, more and more focus on digital treatments, improves access, potentially cheaper. So that's an important study. And we're also going to talk to an expert about, you know, it's heating up, summer, skin checks, and when's the right time to do it? Can we overdo it? How can we use technology to do it better? Are there certain high-risk groups that should be thinking about it more than others?
13: Yeah, very important as we headed. It was. I can't speak for everywhere around the country, which we are broadcasting to, but in Sydney today, hot, definitely felt the sun, definitely felt like we're moving into summer. So very timely to be talking about all that kind of stuff. And as I say as well, plenty of time for your calls as well, 131-873. We'll be getting to some of those very soon, but first.
11: And now on Healthy Living, a medical news update.
13: We have become a bit accustomed, Dr. Tanvir, to talking about children and screens as though the science were settled, that it, you know, too much TikTok, Instagram, gaming, YouTube is obviously making our children anxious, depressed and socially isolated. That's what it's doing. And the solution, therefore, well,

0: just take the screens away, limit the screen time. But this, there's maybe more to this story than what we think, if this is what our thinking is.
1: Yeah, look, I'm certainly someone who thinks that we may have put too much on screen, social media. It's sort of become this boogeyman for all types of societal problems. Mm. And it's almost a way of kind of taking away the fact that we're just feeling so challenged as parents and as teachers, all these aspects of us. Sure. It is almost a way of taking away any responsibility blame. Right?
0: Even as people, because think about the personal responsibility as well, you know. Often we can say we're just getting bombarded by information that we're getting through our screens. And
1: that's right.
0: Leading to feelings of overwhelm. And that's
1: you can blame it on everything.
0: Stop. Exactly.
1: Look, now, so we've had a new report from the National Mental Health Commission, and where researchers from La Trobe, Deakin and the University of Sydney examined the relationship between digital technology and the mental health of Australians between the ages of 5 to 25. And what they found is more evidence in some ways that mental health difficulties often precede increased technology use rather than simply being caused by it.
0: Okay, so it's like what causes what? What comes first? Is it the chicken or the egg, or the screen with the chicken, or the screen with the egg?
1: Yeah.
0: So what's your take when you hear about this study?
1: This has always been my clinical observation.
0: Okay.
1: So my take, certainly on social media online, it often accentuates what's already there.
0: Mm.
1: So you meet sort of social, kind of, sort of gregarious, extroverted people. They will use technology to amplify that. They're organising events. They're kind of talking to people. They're kind of, showing off or that kind of stuff.
0: Yep. Yep.
1: And likewise, if someone's socially anxious, what they do is they never post. They scroll down, look at people and go, oh. And that sometimes they might make them a bit more self-conscious.
0: Or seek reassurance.
1: That's right, yeah. And they might be super self-conscious and be very rare. They'd be terrified of actually posting.
0: Mm.
1: So it's an example where it often accentuates the problems people are having. Now, there are certainly some groups that are more vulnerable, particularly ages, between probably 10 to 12, that area. You're more impulsive, your brain's thoroughly more developing, you're much more prone to negative self-comparison. And you're not as good at kind of filtering or interpreting what you're seeing from others or influences, et cetera. So I think that period is critical. So I agree with that. So in many ways, the challenge is trying to use social – you can almost push it towards – for example, could we use social media or on digital technology in general to help someone who's socially anxious?
0: Mm-hmm.
1: And I think we can.
0: Okay.
1: Potential, we can direct it. But this research, I think, is confirming something I feel like I've always seen I think we're too quick to blame screens. And even the banning social media thing, I think that's too blunt an instrument. I mean, yes, there's maybe calls for regulation and trying to help parents limit screen time, give parent tools to help modify what our kids see online. Especially when they're under 16.
0: Mm.
1: But I do think the whole banning thing is quite a blunt instrument.
0: Because it's neglecting what is really the most important question, which is what is the activity really
1: that they're
0: engaging with? Because it's not as if screen is the thing you do. Like,
1: it can
0: that's,
1: be
0: that's
1: an infinite.
0: Verb.
1: It can be like an infinite number of
0: things. Of course
1: things.
0: It can.
1: They could be doing quantum maths. They could be looking at pornography. It could be the
0: talking
1: entire
0: to their friends,
1: spectrum. Exactly.
0: So, learning Chinese.
1: Well, the modern teen, their social life is so heavily. I see parents grapple with this, where they're like, "Oh, they're trying to punish kids, and you want to take phones away, but at the same time, it ends up harming them socially." So, again, like most things, there's moderation. Screens, I think, are a tool. We'll get better at using it for good.
0: Yep.
1: But blaming everything on digital technology, the phone and social media,
0: as a blanket,
1: is inaccurate.
0: It's lacking in nuance.
1: That's right.
0: Certainly. And nuance is probably something that we need more than anything else, and particularly in online spaces.
1: Funnily enough.
0: 131-873. Roslyn, coming to us from Perth, thanks so much for joining us. And how can we help?
2: Hi. I was just wondering if there's any alternatives to statins, because I've been put on two different statins and the ezetimibe combination, and I'm not 70 and I'm certainly not wanting to feel as though I'm in my 90s as when I'm on them. That's how I feel. I'm active and I'm, walk every day.
1: Are you having side? Tell me what you're saying. You'd prefer not to be on medication at all, or is it statins in particular you're worried about?
2: Statins in particular, because my calcium score is 33 and my cholesterol's 8.2.
1: Yeah, well, your calcium score suggests mild coronary artery disease. So in some ways it's nothing to get too worried about, but it's something to monitor. Now, your cholesterol is slightly higher than we'd like. Look, a statin would be recommended, but are you worried about what side effects you worried? Tell me what your concerns are regarding statins.
2: The statins that I've been on, I can't walk around my local lake, which is only 1.3 km, without severe leg pain. And then on the statins, I was just starting to get a little bit foggy in the head and whatever. And I'm thinking, I'm not 90. I'm only in my 60s.
1: Look,
2: I just didn't appreciate the way that I was feeling.
1: Okay, look. Look, the reality is there are alternatives. I mean, in your state, you know, it may even be a case for, trying diet controlled. It's probably slightly higher than we'd like.
2: I've done all that, yes.
1: Yeah. But there are certainly other medications. I mean, you'll have to work out, you know, what suits you. But, you know, look, there are injections. There's something called bempedoic acid. There's another drug called ezetimibe. So there are a few options that potentially work in different ways to stem cholesterol absorption or production in the liver. So, look, there may well be other options, or, you know, it may also be about dosage too, Rosalind. So a bit like some other questions we had where it's not all or nothing with these things. So it'd be worth you talking to your GP about what you see as the problem and then work out, okay, can we modify the dosage? And sometimes it's a combination. It may be you could go on very small dose of statin that doesn't give you these side effects you feel like you're getting, and you might be in combination with something else, but also at quite a low dose. You know, that's something I often have to do with psychiatric medications, where you're trying to balance the side effects. But from your scores, Rosalind, I feel like you need some level of intervention. So I wouldn't come off the statins until you have a clear plan for something else, or at least a combination of something else.
0: But Roslyn, you're asking the right questions, and thanks so much for bringing them to us tonight on Healthy Living. I'm sure there'll be someone who can help you out with that and find a solution and kick the side effects you've been experiencing. Thanks so much for giving us a call. Let's head to the text line now. Vascular ulcers is a question from Sam from Fairfield. Do they ever heal? How long do they take to heal? Sam's mother has a couple on her legs and they seem to weep and the healing process seems very slow. They change the bandages daily with the sterilized gauze. However, Sam's worried that they just don't seem to be healing. Now, his mother is 83 years of age. Do we have any suggestions, Dr. Tambir?
1: Look, the short answer is absolutely they can heal. So I'm sorry that, having this experience, you know, that's painful. You know, I've certainly treated it. I haven't suffered it myself. But remember, there's lots of different causes of this. It can be arterious, it can be venous, it could be linked to you having diabetes. So the key thing initially, while you've got the wound, you have to apply appropriate wound care, you know, manage the fluid, make sure you're changing bandages. If you're in pain, you know, take pain relief, keep redressing it. Rarely you might need antibiotics. Remember, we don't want if your wound is open and hanging around, there's a real risk of getting infected and you're getting cellulitis through it. But if they're not going away, it's a sign we haven't quite got to the problem.
0: Yep.
1: You've got to work out what's causing this circulation issue that you keep getting these ulcers, or they're not going away. It's because blood's not getting to it. So get to the bottom of that, and then you got a shot at healing. But absolutely, they should be healing. With the right treatment, absolutely they should be healing.
0: Yep. Get to the cause, get to the treatment, and hopefully you'll get to the bottom of all of it. Sam, wishing you all the very best. And, of course, if you have any follow-up questions, we're here for you. 0460 873 873. As you know, on the text line, 131 873 to speak directly to Dr. Tanvir Ahmed tonight. We've got plenty of time to take any questions that you have. And coming up next, if you are someone who's just started with CPAP therapy and maybe you're finding that it's not quite being as comfortable or as relieving as you thought, this is absolutely the interview for you. Some crucial information for those struggling in the early stages of CPAP therapy. It's up next.
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0: Yeah, 131 873. Bob, you're on with Dr. Tanvir.
9: Hello.
1: G'day, yeah. Bob. Yeah, tell us Bob. Tell us the problem.
9: Yeah, it's Bob from Shell Harbour. I'm 68. I just want to ask your opinion regarding ferritin overload. My reading is around 700, 750 in the last 3 years. And what's known as thalassemia minor, the last blood test I've had, or I've always had that actually, with hemoglobin being around 100 to 110, which is a bit lower. So, yeah, they're suggesting they take blood off me every month, once a month, say 350 mil every month. What's your thoughts about the 750 reading?
1: Yeah, look, when you have... We should talk about ferritin in general. So, like, ferritin can be a marker of high iron, but not automatically, not because it can also be linked to other stuff, notably liver disease, inflammation. So, for example, somebody could have a serious illness and end up with a higher ferritin. So it doesn't always mean some sort of iron overload. But blood diseases like yours can be a factor. So thalassemia is actually a common cause of elevated ferritin. And even if you've never had a blood transfusion. So you said you had thalassemia minor, wasn't it?
9: Yes, minor for pretty well all my life, apparently, because of the Balkans and the area.
1: You got the Mediterranean. You got the Mediterranean, yeah. Sort of Slavic background or something.
9: Yeah, Macedonian background, and they said yes, thalassemia minor is quite common.
1: That's correct. Yeah, absolutely. Yes. So, look, I mean, are you getting any sort of symptoms at the moment, Bob?
9: No, none at all, to be honest, doctor, because. I eat healthy, quite healthy, and I've stopped all the spinach and the leafy stuff and the red meats to help with the iron. And the strange thing is I don't have any symptoms and don't feel anything because of my healthy eating. I'm 68, but I'm feeling quite good. So I just wanted to...
1: Yeah, look, I think in that setting, I mean, sometimes... I don't know everything about your health, of course, but... It is something you should talk to your GP about whether you need – it might be you should do some more watchful – keep doing your diet and other types of treatments, especially if you're asymptomatic. You're not even getting symptoms at the moment. So there may well be a case that, okay, why don't you, do the non-medical things for, at least a few months and then take another reading, see if it's come down or whether you actually need well, – what they're recommending for you is a venesection. So it's basically therapeutic blood removal. And that's common for thalassemia major or some people have hemochromatosis. For them, they have to do that regularly. So that's what they're suggesting for you. You're not going to need it in the same intensive or regularity that some of the people with those other blood diseases have. And from what you're telling me, it may not be something you need immediately. But, look, of course, discuss that with your GP first. Are you under a specialist for all this stuff?
9: Yeah, I just booked a specialist and he mentioned
1: venesection.
9: Yeah.
1: But look, that's where you'll get your answer. If you're asymptomatic, I reckon they might just kind of wait and see for a little bit and take another measurement in a few months.
9: Yeah, all right. Thanks for the advice. It's fantastic. Thank you. Well done.
1: Good on you, Bob.
0: Thanks so much for the call, 131-873.
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0: We know how important it is to get a good night's sleep for your health, for your well-being, for your relationships, for just how you feel day to day, which is why it is so important that if you've got something interrupting your sleep, like sleep apnea, that you get it sorted properly. Now, you do hear people all the time saying that CPAP, still the gold standard when it comes to treating sleep apnea, it can be life-changing, can make you into a complete new person. But unfortunately, you do hear some people say that they tried CPAP and they hated it. They just can't get it to work for them. So is it the case that CPAP is just genuinely not suitable for some people? Or could there be a few other levers that you can still pull if you're in that situation? So this is exactly the question that we're about to have answered by Bryce Perrin, the founder and CEO of our sponsor, CPAP Direct. Bryce, welcome back to Healthy Living. Is it the case that CPAP just isn't for everyone?
10: To be honest, I think that what most people really struggle with is that they didn't have the support when they first got started to really get set up for success. Some people take to it like a duck to water, but the mindset of like, I couldn't tolerate it, it just doesn't work for me. I really, in those situations, like to understand what is actually going wrong. So for example, what's making you uncomfortable? Like, is it the mask that's too tight? Is it too hot? Have you got air leaking into your eyes? Do you feel like you can't breathe in or out comfortably? Have you got a blocked nose? Do you feel claustrophobic? There's so many different things that can that people can struggle with initially. And if they don't have the support around them, then they don't have the tools to be able to get over that and realize the success that comes from successful therapy.
0: Like with anything, it's important to continue to ask further questions and to dig further into the actual problem. But I thought that there really wasn't that much that you could do when it comes to CPAP machines. You put them on your face. That's kind of it. They're pretty automatic. Is that not the case?
10: Yeah, that's a huge misconception, really. There are auto CPAP machines, and people think that's just something you can just buy out of the box and it's just going to work straight away. So the auto component of it means that the device will have a minimum pressure and a maximum pressure, and based on your breathing, it will automatically adjust throughout the night to keep your airway open. So it's constantly seeking and treating, as opposed to traditional CPAP, like back in the day when they first made these machines, they were just on a set pressure, and we had to find out what the set pressure, which set pressure was really right for your body. So the automatic machines are great from that perspective, that they're consistently moving up and down. However, the minimum pressure settings that the machine comes with straight out of the box is very, very low. And myself, if I jump on it, I can't breathe because there's not enough air. I can almost get more air without the machine than I can with the machine, and I find it really uncomfortable. So people that try and just buy something off the internet and self-treat themselves, they're the people that often struggle because they haven't had someone that knows what they're doing to really set it up properly to the individual, because there are so many different settings in a machine that can make it comfortable or uncomfortable depending on the person and the lifestyle.
0: So how important is it to get the right mask then?
10: Critical. The mask is the one part of the system that is the most critical to get right. Two masks that look almost identical can feel completely different on the same person because of the way that it sits and the way it's adjusted, or the type of mask that it is. So a full face mask is not automatically the best choice just because someone breathes through their mouth or thinks that they breathe through their mouth all the time. The aim is to get the smallest and most comfortable mask that gives the most reliable seal and allows for effective therapy. So mask fitting is super important. It's very individual, and you can't just sort of simply pick one off the shelf and go, yeah, this one will be fine. You really need to have a consult with someone to find out what's going to be right for your own face, basically.
0: Yeah, seems like there's a lot of settings that need to be fine-tuned, and it all needs to be individual, as you say. That seems to be the real key thing here. I want to go back to what you were talking about with the problems that people have with CPAP masks, the common first experiences, just as a bit of a checklist that people can run through. What are the most common problems that people experience when they first start the therapy?
10: Yeah, so the common ones, especially with the mask, is mask leak or strap marks on the face, because they actually said to me, I remember on my very first time I started with CPAP, they said, as much as I'm going to tell you, you're going to have the mask too tight, you can be conscious to have it loose, but you always end up starting it with it too tight. And I would wake up and have strap marks on my cheeks and stuff, and my face was sore and stuff, and again, because I had it too tight. And it kind of felt like it needed to be tight to get a good seal, but the masks actually, if they're too tight, they'll leak, and if they're too loose, they'll leak. So it's about finding that sort of that right area. So a lot of people struggle initially with mask leak, which is the air into the cheeks or into the eyes initially, or some marks on the face. Pressure feels a bit strange or too strong. If the pressure settings, like the minimum settings and the maximum settings, are not set just right, then sometimes it can feel weird to kind of exhale against the air that's coming in. So people struggle to get used to that. If they're opening their mouth, they could experience a dry mouth. They could have a blocked nose or nasal congestion. If they're claustrophobic, some people can sort of get like a little panic attack, especially if they're trying a full face mask off the bat rather than a small, more minimalistic mask. This also leads to people sort of taking their mask off during the sleep. So these are some of the things that people struggle with initially. However, some people take to it like a duck to water. Like you'll be aware that Merv Hughes, Aussie cricket legend, is our brand ambassador. Man, he had some serious, severe sleep apnea when we did a sleep test on him, and he jumped on CPAP for the first time and he woke up next day going, well, that was way easier than I thought it would be. For some people, that's the case, and for other people, they struggle and they've got to sort of have more of that mindset to have a long-term approach to it and sort of understand it's not going to be easy straight off the bat for everybody.
0: You mentioned there that the body does take a little while to get used to it. How long does that usually take for people?
10: With the right help, I would expect someone to be comfortable and reaping the benefits within the first 60 days. And I say that conservatively. Most people, it's way less than 60 days, but I think it's super important to have a really good, like a long-term mindset to go, this is for my health, this is for my relationship, this is the reason I'm doing it. So the key takeaway is, if you've been diagnosed with sleep apnea and CPAP has been recommended by the sleep physician on your sleep report, it's important to follow their advice and be prepared that it may be inconvenient to start with, but once you get it, you really get it.
0: Got it. What are the alternatives to CPAP?
10: Yeah, so depending on what the sleep specialist recommends on your sleep study, there are other alternatives to CPAP. So one of them is called a mandibular advancement splint, or MAS, and this is basically a mouth guard that holds the jaw forward to create extra space in the upper airway. We also supply these as well. A lot of the time they are dentists derived, and it's good for people that have got a mild to moderate diagnosis as opposed to severe. Some people also only obstruct when they're on their back as opposed to on their side. And regardless of how you think you operate or sleep, the only real way to know is to look at the data on the sleep study, because that tells you how much time you spend on your back and on your side and if you're obstructing in one position over another. So there's also positional therapy, a necklace or a collar that has a little vibrating module on it. So as you stay on your back, it sort of starts vibrating very, very small and gets more and more intense to encourage you to lie on your side. Weight loss as well. We did another session on GLP-1s and how we how losing weight also can help the severity of sleep apnea for those people that are quite overweight, for example, and if that is prescribed by a physician. So it's always important to follow advice from a physician if you're going to go down that path. However, we also know that it helps the severity, but it doesn't treat the core of the issue. So, for example, it doesn't matter how much weight I lose, I'm always going to need a CPAP machine to hold my airway open, because that's just the way I'm anatomically constructed.
0: Finally, what advice would you have to someone who has just been diagnosed with sleep apnea, or they just started out with treatment, but they feel like CPAP is not for them? They're having a hard time tolerating it at the moment.
10: Make sure that you found a supportive CPAP provider that has experienced clinicians that actually use the gear that they supply. It's also important to make sure that you have the right mask, because all masks that are bought from CPAP Direct, for example, have a 30-day comfort guarantee, so you can be sure if it's not the right one for your face, you can always return it and get something else. All CPAP devices that are, especially that come from CPAP Direct, have inbuilt modems so they can be remotely monitored and adjusted. So that means you can call the support line and get help and adjustments where you need, without needing to actually come back into the store. So the bottom line is, if you're struggling or you think it didn't work for you before, you just can't tolerate it, I'd say find someone that really knows what they're talking about and get some support from a real expert and give it another crack. People that quit on CPAP therapy then go back to the same issues that they had before in their relationship and their health. And there's obviously a snowball effect that comes from that as we get older and symptoms get worse. So it's important that you find someone that's going to be in your corner and really make sure they've got your back. So at the end of the day, if you want a free consultation with an experienced clinician, you can always search new patient program at our website, cpap.com.au, in the search bar there. And you can obviously register for a free consultation there and just have a chat to someone.
0: Bryce Perrin, thank you so much as always for the amazing information that you've given us here. And we'll talk to you again soon here on Healthy Living.
10: Great. Thanks, Adam.
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0: Let's get to your calls. 131 873. Paul from Lang Warren, you're now on with Dr. Tam here.
19: Yeah, hello and thank you so much. And hello, Doctor.
1: Oh, g'day, Paul. Yeah, tell me about your problem.
19: I've been on Zoloft since about 1993.
1: Well, that is a long time, yeah.
19: Yeah, and I just want to clarify it because my GP is very good, but does it have any effect on the liver? Just quickly, I just want to bring up CPAP just after that, but does Zoloft affect the liver? I was on 200 milligrams a day. Now I'm on 100 milligrams a day to prevent anxiety attacks.
1: So you said the drug you're talking about, Zoloft, is one of the most common antidepressants. The chemical name is sertraline. It's been around for decades. Now, you've obviously been on it for a long time. We use it for anxiety, depression. It's used for OCD. 200 is usually the highest dose. Rarely people go up to 250. So it's great you've been able to reduce it already. Look, the short answer is it's a very low risk of liver damage. Now, you can get raised liver enzymes. So you might do a blood test and you get a slight increase in some of your liver enzymes. That's a sign, essentially your liver's working just a little bit harder in metabolizing it. But overall, it can be considered safe to the liver. It's extremely rare. There are other antidepressants that are potentially a bit heavier on the liver. There's one's called valdoxin. The chemical's agomelatine. We have to keep taking regular liver function tests when you're on that one. And same with another one called Cymbalta. Some people will know that. The chemical's duloxetine. We have to monitor the liver a bit more closely for that because they're a little bit higher risk. But I think your one, especially now that you've reduced the dose, Paul, I think you're right. I think your risk to the liver is very low. Is there any particular reason you're especially worried about your liver?
19: My GP, the clinic, they've just installed the Heidi Health mechanism.
1: Uh-huh.
19: And which records everything, and that's fine. But he's changed since that's been recorded, and he's very careful with his answers. He always is, but I'm just trying to say he's different after the Heidi Health. But just quickly, if I can, if this helps anyone, and I'll keep this as brief as I can, back in 2003 with CPAP, which I don't have, the CPAP machines, my partner passed away of a heart attack 4 years ago when she was 48. And she was very fit, very toned, but I used to wake her up a lot every night because she'd stop breathing. And it's not the cause. Hereditary heart disease was the main cause, but the waking her up, because she used to stop breathing. So I'm just trying to say that if anyone's listening, just from my point of view, and I'm not a doctor, but I think the CPAP is wonderful because I did try to get her on that. But she passed away suddenly.
1: Oh, we're very sorry to hear that, Paul. But it's a great endorsement of CPAP, and sorry for your loss, mate.
0: And of sleep health in general. We know that it's so important across the board, particularly for cardiovascular things. But just to echo Dr. Tanvir, mate, very sorry for your loss, but very thankful that you called us tonight. 131-873 here on Healthy Living.
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1: Are you worried about any moles or masses on your skin? Now, with summer fast approaching, it's the perfect time to prioritise our skin health and review how we protect ourselves from the potentially harsh Australian sun. Now, joining us today to explain exactly what to look for during a self-examination, highlight the areas we frequently miss, and bust some common sun safety myths is Dr. Adrian Lim, President of the Australasian College of Dermatologists. Welcome to the show, Dr. Lim.
25: Thanks for having me.
1: No pleasure. Now, when performing a skin check at home, what should we be looking for?
25: I think the first thing is any change, because that's a key thing. We're talking about skin cancers. So they proliferate, you know, they multiply, they expand, they enlarge. Sometimes they thicken. So any lump that doesn't seem to be sitting still, seems to be expanding, that needs to be looked at. So sometimes it might bleed. Sometimes it could be itching. But the change is typically in size, the shape, the color. Then, you know, see your GP. And sometimes the GP might do a few tests. The reality is that most of these changes are benign. So I know people are often so worried about bad news that they would delay their trip to the doctor. So the reality is that most of these changes are benign, like the barnacle or the seborrheic keratosis that can occur with age. So it's a matter of ruling it out. But we live in Australia, so the reality is that we are the skin cancer capital of the world. And each year, more than 2,000 people die from skin cancer. So we do need to catch these things early, because early detection saves lives.
1: What part of the bodies do people most likely miss? I'm thinking areas like the scalp or the back of the feet.
25: That's exactly it. You know, basically body parts that are not in the line of vision. For example, the back. Most melanomas occur on the back in men, and they may be quite oblivious to, you know, whatever spots they have or don't have on the back. And in women, it's on the back of calves. But the areas that you don't see are the scalp. So skin cancers occur there, particularly the part of the scalp. Or if you have thinning hair, it could be the entire scalp. So the other areas, the ears, the top of the ears, and the back of the ear. So these are like favorite spots for the non-melanoma skin cancers, which is really the majority of skin cancers are the non-melanoma variety. And melanomas also occur in non-sun exposed areas. So I'm not sure whether listeners are aware of that. So you can get it in the soles of the feet, for example, between toes. So that needs to be looked at from time to time.
1: Now, what are some of the biggest myths that you think of? It says skin and sun protection.
25: I think with skin cancer, we did a survey a couple of years back, and it uncovered quite alarmingly that most people only think of melanoma as the deadly skin cancer. So they don't think of the other big group, which is the non-melanoma skin cancers. So these are the...
1: this is like basal cell carcinoma.
25: Yeah. And squamous cell carcinomas. So in fact, they form the majority of the healthcare spend. The government spends, the community spends $2.5 billion every year. So of that, $2 billion is on non-melanoma skin cancers. So what actually happens is, you know, the trips to the doctors, the pathology, the biopsies, the excisions, the treatment, the radiotherapy, and it's actually a big cause of suffering and you know, scarring and deformity. So you often see the evidence of that. Yes, you know, it's not as deadly as melanoma, but by virtue of numbers and volume, it's a really significant issue. And if you pair that with the community attitude, alarmingly, a third of people believe that non-melanomas are never fatal. When in fact, you know, of the number of deaths, a third are from non-melanoma skin cancer. So I think taking these non-pigmented spots, the non-mole spots seriously, is also very important.
1: I guess we've had so much publicity about melanoma, it's probably crowded out messages around, as you say, non-melanoma cancers.
25: Yeah.
1: Now, look, as you alluded to, Australia, there probably aren't too many more sun-conscious places than Australia, and rightly so. Now, have we been... to an extent successful? Is there evidence suggesting we've actually been quite good at preventing melanoma, that we are quite sun conscious?
25: That's an interesting question. It's a little bit complicated because we are very sun aware, but we also could be more you know, aware, and also our understanding of skin cancers and sun protection and so on. So the diagnostic rate has probably jumped. So we're finding things, you know, earlier, but overall, the mortality, which is a death rate, hasn't really come down. So that's a paradox.
1: That surprised me, because we actually have better treatments for metastatic, like for melanoma too, in the last sort of decade or two, don't we?
25: Correct. So if you are talking about the serious melanomas, the most deadly, we have made leaps and bounds in progress. In fact, 50% of metastatic melanoma, so that's melanomas that's run out of control and spread everywhere, can now be controlled and even pronounced cured. So this is very revolutionary. It's the first cancer ever that, you know, we can actually say we can potentially cure in up to half the cases. You know, these are the most advanced melanomas. So, yeah, in that sense, you know, the most serious ones, we've made amazing heroes. But the general variety, I think there's some complacency. The concerning thing, I suppose, is that the younger generation, you know, the TikTok generation, we have to maybe re-educate or increase the campaign again. The slip, slop, slap, remember that?
1: Yeah, of very 1981. Famous, yeah.
25: That is so amazingly effective. And then they added the seek and slide. So, you know, seek shade and then slide on the sunnies. So that still remains really the gold standard. You know, sun protection from fabric. And then sunscreen. There's also a swing away from not using sunscreen, which is a bit concerning because, you know, whatever concerns we have about sunscreen, and you know that there are the concern that, you know, it's maybe environmentally not so good for corals and so on, but overwhelmingly it protects against skin cancers. So everyone should be using sunscreen, especially with the UV index. So I'm not sure whether listeners know that you can check the UV index from your weather app.
1: Yeah, on the apps. Yeah, that's true. I see my teenagers do it all the time. Yeah.
25: Yes.
1: Actually, one question I wanted to ask you, Dr. Lim, earlier, is I get the sense that more and more people are using AI to take a photo and put it up to ChatGPT and get some advice. Now, I don't doubt there are risks, but tell me your impressions of that. Presumably, they're getting quite good.
25: Well, the AI study with the language learning and the pattern recognition. No doubt they will contribute greatly to diagnosis, and they will democratize the diagnosis to like GPs and patients, you know, beyond dermatologists. But let me just say this: you still need the dermatologist to actually confirm, you know, work out the treatment plan. The AI thing is evolving, and certainly it's only a matter of time before it will be incorporated widely in healthcare. But at this stage, I think you know that there's a lot of negatives and pitfalls. You know, you could get false reassurance, and you know that sort of thing. And I guess that the risk group are usually the older age group, the people who are immunosuppressed, so who have complicated management issues.
1: Well, maybe a family history too, I guess, yeah.
25: Yes. You know, those are on transplant medication. So those are the ones that really need, you know, sort of expert input.
1: Thanks for joining us, Dr. Lim.
25: My pleasure. Thank you.
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0: And Dr. Tavi, it's been an absolute pleasure to have you here in the studio, filling in for Dr. Ross Walker for the very first 3-hour show here on Healthy Living. 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
27: Jindalee, Castledine, Griffin, 4BC is Brisbane.
28: Good evening, I'm Sarah Wiedersane. Small businesses have joined forces to launch a new nationwide ad campaign urging the government to permanently ditch the ATO's credit card tax ban. Despite winning a reprieve until June 2027, traders warn the looming policy still threatens to shutter local businesses. Nationals leader Matt Canavan says the tax office needs to listen to the concern.
29: I just think the ATO need to have a good look at themselves in the Hall of Mirrors and reverse this decision ASAP and apologise for what they have done.
28: Voter support for One Nation is softening, according to a new poll. The Resolve Political Monitor in the SMH and Age shows the minor party's primary vote has fallen 2 percentage points in the past month. It sits at 25%, still above the Coalition on 23%, but below Labor on 29%. Pauline Hanson's likability and performance ratings have also taken a dive. Counter-terrorism authorities are investigating the Australian background of the Fly Dubai pilot accused of trying to crash a passenger jet into Tel Aviv. United Arab Emirates prosecutors claim the 29-year-old admitted to drawing inspiration from the 9/11 terrorist attacks. He's also confessed to engaging with extremist content online while studying at Melbourne's RMIT University. A dozen people have been killed in an airstrike on a major airport in the Middle East. Jack Hahn reports.
30: Blasts rocking Riyadh Airport in Saudi Arabia, killing 12 people, including an American. Over 300 people were wounded in the explosions. The Houthi rebel group has claimed responsibility for the attack. The Department of Foreign Affairs says it's unaware of any Australians caught up in the chaos. It is urging anyone planning on flying to the airport to think twice, as US President Donald Trump weighs up more military retaliation on the Houthis for this attack. Jack Arn reporting.
28: A 16-year-old boy has been arrested after an allegedly stolen car struck a pedestrian near Melbourne's Flinders Station. The Ford Escape was driving erratically along the tram tracks near the route of the Melbourne Marathon when the incident occurred. A woman aged in her 50s remains in hospital in a stable condition. Victoria Police have ruled out terrorism. A total fire ban has been declared for Sydney and the New South Wales Hunter region tomorrow due to forecast hot and windy conditions. Temperatures are forecast to reach up to 35 degrees in some parts of the city. The Royal Fire Service says the fire danger rating for Sydney will be extreme. And veterans across the nation have marked 25 years since the beginning of Australian service in Afghanistan. Checking sport, Brody Kostecki has been crowned King of the Mountain after a thrilling Bathurst finish. The Ford racer looked to be out of contention after a slow brake change in the penultimate pit stop. Co-driver Todd Hazelwood has told Fox the late race safety car brought out every possible emotion in the pits.
8: Between the lowest, the highest, the extreme highest, all in about 40 seconds, I think. We're begging for a safety car, after that last poor pit stop. And funny that was 10 laps because, dude, this guy was absolutely hauling it.
28: Australia is in control of the first test against Africa after setting the first innings total of 390 at lunch on day three. The Proteas are 4 for 114 in reply. And the Carlton Football Club has confirmed players Lachie Cowan and Will Haywood were both admitted to hospital overnight under separate circumstances but have since been discharged. That's the very latest news and sport.
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5: Partly cloudy, the chance of a storm with light winds. Partly cloudy tomorrow, a high of 31 degrees after an overnight low of 19. Possible storms for Tuesday, showers on Wednesday and Thursday. On Moreton Bay, northerly winds between 10 to 15 knots, seas are around 1 metre.
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2: Firstly, a big, big thank you, a great big thank you for the ratings. Number one, number one. I firmly believe people really want to listen to things and kind of be kind now rather than me shouting and angry and all that sort of stuff. What do you think? I'd love to hear from you about that. But a big welcome to your Sunday night family. You, yeah, you really are welcome here. And we're all together on air, on digital and online. And we're all together in what I call the congregation of kindness. Like, let's be a bit kinder to each other, eh? Let's dial it down a bit. There's all this nastiness everywhere. Let's dial that down a bit and be a bit kinder. And you can join the congregation of kindness. You just got to go to revbillcruz.com. Now, National Living Treasure Barry Jones was born in Geelong, Victoria, on this day in 1932. He's 94 years young today. A former high school teacher, he became a pick-a-box quiz champion in the 1960s, and in the 70s he turned to politics, serving as the Minister for Science, Customs and Small Business. In 1992 he was appointed ALP National President and stood down from the position in 2000. Back in 2021 I spoke to Barry about his book, What is to be Done?, which he described as his legacy. Now that's coming up. And public health experts are urging the Australian government to adopt mandatory explicit health warning labels on alcohol products, similar to regulations in the UK and Ireland. In our second hour, we talk to Professor Simon Pettigrew, co-author of a new research published recently in the Australian and New Zealand Journal of Public Health, which analysed over 6,000 alcohol labels. And in our last hour, novelist and non-fiction writer John Ayliff, who kept a secret until the 2014 Royal Commission into Child Abuse, which is the basis of his book, Betrayal, A Personal Story, and he

0: took effect in October 1, social media users have questioned the new service fees and daily surcharges appearing on their bills. Some businesses have simply raised their prices. Here's what Theo Fukarathe, Chief Executive Officer of the Australian Association of Convenience Stores, told 3AW about the effects of the changes.
1: We predicted many, many months ago, and even from last year, that prices would go up because businesses would not absorb the cost. And the reason we're in this situation is because the RBA and a bunch of government ministers didn't listen when we said, if you want to ban surcharges, fine, but what you need to do is fix the merchant fees that are paid. You've got to reform them. And what they did, they tinkered with the edges. And then ultimately what happened is they still banned it. And what do we see this week? Visa and MasterCard have also put up their rates in the back end that people don't really see. And retailers have put the price up on the till across the board. So, you know, I think this is a bad, really bad situation for everybody. Consumers are paying more. Businesses that have chosen not to put their prices up for fear of losing customers are copping it in the neck. And now we've got the Treasurer gaslighting the Australian people.
0: So have you noticed a rise in prices since the card surcharge ban took effect? And what about service fees and daily surcharges? And if so, are these new fees legal or illegal? Do you think businesses are getting around the new rules by describing a card payment surcharge as another type of fee? And as so many small businesses are doing it tough, should we just grin and bear it? The Reserve Bank estimates about 16% of businesses had card surcharges before the ban, but most large retailers did not apply a card surcharge. Overall, the central bank says consumers paid about $1.6 billion in these surcharges in 24-25, ranging from 0.5% to 1.5% per transaction. So is it fair that businesses still pay banks and payment providers to accept cards while card surcharges are banned? Is it fair that for businesses to remain competitive, in many cases, have to absorb them? There are already media reports that some cafes and restaurants have raised their menu prices from October 1 to offset the costs they still have to pay to the card providers. Does this have the potential to further add to our current inflation problems? And is it fair on customers paying cash who now have to bear some of the cost of accepting cards? And does this give businesses the green light to raise total prices by more than the surcharge they previously charged? So, what have your personal experiences been since the abolition of card surcharges? And in the end, was doing away with them a good or a bad idea? 131 873. Alcohol companies are more than twice as likely to tell consumers to drink responsibly than to warn them why, according to new research published recently. Public health experts say the findings demonstrate why the Australian government should follow the lead of countries such as the UK and Ireland that have committed to introducing mandatory alcohol health warning labels to help consumers make informed choices. The study, led by the George Institute for Global Health and published in the Australian and New Zealand Journal of Public Health, analysed over 6,000 alcohol labels across three major retailers, analysing the type and location of voluntary health warnings and messages. It follows the release of the Standing Committee on Health, Aged Care and Disabilities report on the health impacts of alcohol and other drugs in Australia, which recommended a mandatory regulatory framework for alcohol advertising and marketing and new initiatives to provide more guidance to parents about fetal alcohol spectrum disorder. The authors found that only 25% of products carried a voluntary warning, and almost all of these, 99%, focused on advising specific groups not to drink, including minors, pregnant women or drivers. They also discovered 65% of products included responsible consumption messages without giving any details of the health harms, such as alcohol being a risk factor for at least 7 types of cancer or that it causes liver disease. When a voluntary health warning or message was included, it was almost always hidden from view on the back or bottom of the pack. So, do you think current lax alcohol label rules allow companies to obscure the facts about alcohol and health? Would you like to see stronger messages on alcoholic products along the lines of what we see on tobacco products? Do you think this weak voluntary health messaging is keeping consumers in the dark about the real health harms of drinking? Worldwide, alcohol causes around 2.6 million deaths each year. It's associated with a wide range of health harms, including injuries, poor mental health, obesity, and cancer. The World Health Organization states there is no safe level of alcohol consumption. Do you agree or disagree with that statement? And what about the alcohol industry's sponsorship of sport? Should this be treated in the same way that tobacco sponsorship is treated in Australia? The UK's recent 10-year health plan included a commitment to introduce alcohol health warnings, while Ireland will make them mandatory from 2028. It's time for the Australian government and its agencies to follow in their footsteps and take action to put Australians' health above alcohol industry profits, is it? So, your thoughts on introducing mandatory alcohol health warning labels? 131 873. US singer and musician Daryl Hall was born in Philadelphia on this day in 1946, so he's 80. He's one half of the duo Hall and Oates. Hall and Oates had six number one hits in the US. Their bestsellers in Australia are Rich Girl, Kiss on My List, Private Eyes, I Can't Go For That, Man Eater, Out of Touch, and One on One.

0: Good song. Let's go to Paul. Hello, Paul.
1: G'day. How are you, Rev?
0: Good, thanks.
1: Rev, I'll tell you this. You do a wonderful job.
0: Thank you.
1: You're a lovely, lovely man. And,
0: Thank you.
1: I honestly, yourself personally, it's made me, regardless I'm Catholic, whatever.
0: Oh, it doesn't matter.
1: You start to be realised, you know, how important Christianity is. And it upsets me seeing these protests with people that, and we know what's saying without being rude or anything, but there's certain people, only a minority of them, they're upsetting people. But you can't celebrate something on October 7 about people that have got upset, burned, and you know what I'm saying, without going on the radio and upsetting and being politically correct.
0: Yeah.
1: It breaks my heart, but I appreciate that people feel the same way. And you know yourself, mate, as a Christian person, we celebrate peace, we celebrate love, we celebrate things that good,
0: yes, we
1: not
0: do.
1: Bad, and it hurts me to hear that people are just celebrating the opposite. It's disgusting, disgraceful.
0: Yeah, well, Christians aren't all innocent in all of those sorts of things either,
1: big
0: Paul.
1: Big time, don't you worry. The Rev, wait, I used to run strip clubs and nightclubs. Sorry
0: about
1: that, mate. I'm a bigger sinner than they are. But I'm just saying, listen, there's a difference between sinning and redemption and being the right person.
0: Yeah.
1: But I'll tell you this. I said to my father, I'll tell you a story. My father, he was a school principal. He was the head of a certain education department, and he was a very Christian man, a good man, but he didn't go on about it. We don't ram it down people's throats, as you know. We disrespect it. And I said to my dad one day years ago, I said, listen, I apologise to you, you know, I know I was a rat bag as a kid growing up. but I said, I apologise, it's probably bad, you know, because what you've done, but I know I run the strip club. And he goes, listen, he said, you know the good thing about it? He said, I know you are not going to get girls on drugs. I know you're going to get DJs on drugs. And he said, and you're only going to do the right thing by him, and they're doing what they've got to do because they have to do it to survive. And he said, the good thing is, he said, you're doing it for the right reason.
0: Good on
1: and
0: you.
1: And you know what? I felt proud. Like, I can't explain. It wasn't about proudness. It was about acceptance. And I always appreciate that.
0: That's right. So, and the good thing, the thing you say about Christianity is it's redemptive. It's redemptive. And
1: redemptive.
0: That's so important.
1: 100%. 100%, Ref.
0: God bless you, Paul. Thanks for your call. If you want to comment on today's protest, the number's 131873.
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0: It's good to hear from you, Siv.
1: Good to be here, Bill. How are you going?
0: Good, mate. Good today.
1: Yeah, it's good to hear. Look, I was thinking about, actually, I just want to respond briefly to that thing about the alcohol labelling on the bottles. It's all very well for bureaucrats and governments and health officials and all this. It's all very well for them to put labels and warning things and everything else. So, you know, that's great. But they're not going to be worth anything unless it's acted on.
0: Yes,
1: by
0: yes.
1: The individuals. The individuals have to act on it.
0: Yeah,
1: for it to actually mean anything.
0: Yeah.
1: Now, admittedly, with the smoking thing, we have greatly reduced it. You'll never completely get rid of it, but it's
0: you created all the tobacco wars now, haven't we?
1: We have. We have. In trying to solve one problem, we've created
0: another
1: else.
0: One. Yeah.
1: But that's my whole thing. So I think it's all very well for all that to happen, but the individual themselves has to act on it for it to actually mean anything. And I'm not sure how you're going to make individuals actually do something that individuals should very well be doing for themselves if they can. I mean, sometimes it's not that easy if you've got an addiction issue or whatever it is. It's sometimes not that easy to do that. In fact, a lot of times not that easy.
0: Yeah.
1: So that's what I think. Now, with these credit card
0: surcharges
1: and all the rest, I mean, my main question simply is this. What is a particularly smaller operator, what are those businesses actually expected to do? I mean, if you're a huge corporation, I suppose you could absorb the costs, not that they necessarily would. They'd be increasing prices too. So I don't think this has been, the consequences of this has actually been thought through and trying to actually reduce costs in one area. Tax office or whatever it is, they've gone, oh, well, we'll do this. But they've not really thought out how this will affect others down the line.
0: Yeah, I knew this small business owner who did all that, and he had all these surcharges, and he said they were nice little earners, Bill. So you never quite know, you know. You
1: never quite know. But look, there are. I agree with you. There are people who won't necessarily, let's say, be all that scrupulous. All that
0: scrupulous.
1: You know, all that,
0: yep.
1: Yeah, with their activities or whatever. It's probably the wrong word now. I'm going to be looking up the Macquarie Dictionary. You know what I mean? People who actually think through what they're doing and don't just go, oh, yes, that'll be a nice little earner and just, you know, whatever it is, they rip people off. Most people are not like that, right? But I just, the whole thing just astounds me. I mean,
0: so does it me, Siv. So does it me. Some places charge you more to use cards. Some people don't. And then you never quite know what the reality is, you know.
1: You know, I think my advice, if they want to avoid this stuff, I would just be getting physical cash if you can do it. It's time we go back to actual physical cash.
0: I haven't used cash for ages now. In fact, I kind of look at, oh, that's a note. That's a note, you know.
9: I think if you want to avoid some of this, I'm quite serious. If you want to avoid some of this, give yourself the insurance policy of carrying physical cash. Two reasons, and I'll get off in a minute.
0: Yeah.
9: One, you'll be able to places that will accept discounts for use of physical cash. You'll be able to get those. And secondly, if the terminals go down, and don't they go down? If the terminals all go down, you'll be laughing because you can pay for your grocery bill. You see, you can pay for your grocery. You're not going to be stuck without a. You're not going to be stuck, you know, wondering what the hell to
0: do.
9: But
0: the banks are, Siv, they'll charge you now for having cash. You watch.
9: Oh, now, Bill, don't give them ideas.
0: Oh,
9: just talk to your mate.
0: Don't give them any ideas. I don't think I have to give them any ideas at all. That'll be the next thing, won't it? It'll be there'll be a cost for when you deal in cash. Give me a ring if you think about that on 131 873. National Living Treasure Barry Jones was born in Geelong, Victoria, on this day in 1932. He's 94 years young today. Can we ever forget his legendary appearances on Pick a Box back in the 60s?
10: Barry, name the first two presidents of the United States of America.
11: First two? I can name all 34.
10: I wish we had time, but the first two...
11: George Washington was the first... From 1789 to 1797, and then from 1797 to 1801, John Adams.
10: Uh-huh.
11: That's his original vice president.
10: Original vice president.
11: And then he was followed by Jefferson.
10: I can't pay that, Barry, because my information tells me that John Hanson was the first president of the United States.
11: John Hanson?
10: Yes.
11: Oh, you mean the president of the... What you mean is...
10: No, I don't mean anything. I have it here.
11: No, you mean the president of the United States of America.
10: I'm turning Ralph on.
11: The first two...
10: He's given a correct answer. He said John Hanson is the first president of the United States of America. And I have it here in EB. It says John Hanson, elected by the Continental Congress, president of the United States of Congress Assembled, which office held 1 year.
11: He was the president of the Congress. He was the president of the
10: United
11: States.
10: But he was addressed by even George Washington as Mr. President.
11: Certainly. Well, I'd address the president of the Senate as Mr. President, even now.
10: Barry, are you giving me an argument?
11: Sure.
10: This isn't the first time you've given me an argument.
11: No.
10: Well, who's the first Governor General of
11: India? Oh, no.
10: Barry, may we apologize? We connived.
11: Oh.
0: Coming up after the break, I reach into the archive and chat to Barry about his 2021 book, What Is To Be Done, which he described as his legacy.
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13: 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The head of ASIO said just weeks ago, they have thwarted 16 serious terrorist incidents in Australia since Bondi alone. So this is a real crisis, and the Prime Minister can't be a bystander, Gary.
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14: Apparently, a proper radio ad needs a professional voice actor and some somber music to remind you that what you're hearing is important and to really pull on the heartstrings.
15: We're not doing any of that. No paid actors, no music. Just the two of us having a genuine conversation, which is what Bear is all about.
14: See, the funeral industry has always operated a bit like those radio ads. A lot of pomp with very little substance. Polished showrooms, mahogany coffins, and the quiet suggestion that the more you spend, the more you love someone. And to be honest, in many cases, that suggestion isn't even a quiet one.
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18: My next guest says he's tried to live by these words: the longing for love, the search for knowledge, and in the unbearable pity for the suffering of mankind. He's been a TV star, an academic, a government minister, and a talkback radio host. But above all else, he's been a guiding force in the direction of Australia, and he's got concerns about where we're at today. Barry Jones, a warm welcome, mate.
19: Thank you for inviting me, Bill.
18: Barry, in your book, What is to be done? You say democracy is under threat by populism. How so?
19: I think one of the unexpected effects of the information revolution, it meant that everyone could form their own judgment on the data that they received that wasn't curated, wasn't edited, wasn't examined, and wasn't subject to testing. So the result is that if you had a pre-commitment to a particular view, we'll say religious fundamentalism, and you only looked for sites which reinforced that religious fundamentalist view, then you say, well, I happen to be plugged into the right religion or the right political party or the right ideology, and no other points of view count. And that's why the whole concept of the recognition of dissenting views, of recognising how that you have to accommodate minority views, that's one of the important things in politics. But now it's a concept of winner-take-all.
18: But you talk a lot about vested interests supplanting public interest. How so?
19: Lobbying has become part of the political process. And one of the critical things about the role of lobbyists has been, as soon as a lobbyist comes in and says to a minister, look, have you given serious consideration to what you're going to do when you leave this place? We could find a place for you and you might be earning three times as much as you're earning now and, it gives you a different point of view.
18: That's corruption.
19: Corrupt? Oh, that's a very harsh word, Bill, a very harsh word. A lot of people would say it's normal progression. That's the way the system operates. And the result is, if you look at, and one would have to identify the current Prime Minister as being an example of this, his office is surrounded by people who've been very powerful in and around the minerals industry. The people that he turns to for advice are people who've been in and out of the minerals industry. Angus Taylor's brother, for example, has been very powerful in the minerals industry. All around, you've got the blandishments of a very powerful corporation.
18: So has ethics and fairness vanished from politics?
19: Fairness really hardly comes into it. The big question is,
18: I'm shocked.
19: Are we going to win the next election? That's the primary question that every political leader has. And it has to be said, that's true on both sides. So issues get completely put aside. The only question is, will we win the next election?
18: You're giving me a scary view of politics, that that nothing's going to be solved.
19: Part of the problem, and in fact this is the cancer that goes through the system, is that they've gone to extraordinary lengths to try to dissuade people from becoming actively involved. The best estimate I can work out is that the total number of people who are actually alive and breathing and have a, you know, have a pulse, who are actively involved to some extent inside political parties across the nation, is perhaps 30,000. It's no more than that. And yet we've got 15 million voters in Australia at the moment. So it means that the total number of politically active people is 0.2%. 0.2%. And that's, both political parties think that's gorgeous. That's exactly what they want. They don't want people coming in and having vigorous arguments about how the world could change. The last national conference that I chaired, I calculated that there was only one actual honest-to-goodness worker as a delegate. And nowadays, you'd be more likely to find a platypus at the national conference than you would to find
18: it more like showbiz, mate.
19: Well, but with the government, you see that you can see that they've got the profound differences, that the National Party has become essentially the party of the mining industry, yeah, rather than the party of the farmers.
18: Yes.
19: And when our charismatic Deputy Prime Minister, Michael... Michael McCormick, that's it. Yes, when Michael McCormick was challenged by Walid Ali to say, could he think of any example in recent years where the interests of the farmers have been preferenced over the interests of the miners by the National Party, he paused and said, I'd have to think about that. But he didn't come up with an answer.
18: So what the hell's got to be done to fix things?
19: Well, the answer is, of course, that you've got to have a significant increase in the number of people who are prepared to give up time, effort, and so on, and be prepared to spend money, spend time, lose friends, make a few enemies, and so on. And the secret's got to be the willingness of people to get involved.
18: Do you think the outcome of this pandemic and all the things that have happened will activate people more in Australia?
19: I did think that for a few milliseconds, but the point is that you can see now that the rhetoric has been to say, well, we've got to get back to normal.
18: Yeah.
19: In other words, as it was before. And that's why the whole controversy about misogyny and about the role of women and so on has been disconcerting, because they hadn't seen it coming, they didn't expect it, and that's another thing that simply says, look, what kind of world is it? What kind of world view are you taking? Are you really only taking, say, well, this is the way power structures have always operated, and as far as we're concerned, we're going to keep on that in the same direction.
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0: My guest tonight is Barry Jones, author of What Is To Be Done. Now, Barry, you grew up in Melbourne during the Depression. What was that time like?
19: I've got very vivid memories of some things, particularly in, I remember in the late 1930s, when I suppose I was probably only three or four, my mother had a friend who'd fallen on evil days and was in this place that we was then called Dudley Flats, and which we now call Docklands, and that was really like a refugee camp.
0: Yeah.
19: And I remember going down with my mother to see this friend, and I think it had quite a profound impact on my political thinking. And my recollection is of seeing a rat down there, which seemed to be about the size of an Airedale. It might be slightly exaggerated, but it was a pretty big rat. And you had appalling arrangements for sewerage. You only had a few standpipes where people went and got water. It was absolutely like the worst kind of refugee camp. And I think in a way, partly my political reaction and something that really stimulated my whole, you know, political
0: career. It got you really
19: career,
0: thinking.
19: Such as it was as part aesthetic as anything else, to say people ought not to be living like this. You know, this is completely destructive of the human dignity and that, you know, life can be so rich and yet somehow the bottom falls out of an economic regime, and you've got these people who are very much victimised.
0: Yeah. I got some names here I want to throw at you.
19: Yep.
0: One word answers. Bob Dyer from Pickerbox.
19: Insightful.
0: John Howard.
19: Extraordinary memory. Very impressive.
0: Paul Keating.
19: Courageous and had that tremendous inner drive.
0: Bob Hawke.
19: Amazing capacity to synthesize an issue and to understand the core element in it. He despised me. We had, I think, a very painful kind of relationship, but I thought his capacity was extraordinary.
0: Now, you were science minister with him. What do you reckon was your greatest achievement?
19: I think the greatest achievement was preventing CSIRO from being broken up. There was a move on to have CSIRO broken up into various sectors so that the agricultural one went into the agricultural community, that building materials went somewhere else, that CSIRO would move away from any kind of fundamental research towards applied research. I think that would have been a serious mistake. And I think stopping that from CSIRO from being broken up was probably my greatest achievement.
0: Yeah, and you and Paul Keating, you shared a love of music?
19: Oh, yes, very much. He was a great sort of Mahler freak, and I was a great enthusiast for Mahler. And in fact, somebody was only reminding me at dinner last night an experience of how Keating spoke at a dinner after a performance of Mahler's Second Symphony, the Resurrection Symphony, and he spoke with such passion and such insight, and he sang quite accurately, the trombone line and the last one, and then said, and I remember he said, you remember, he said, the chorus comes in and sings, and he sang quite accurately. It was a stunning performance.
0: So what's your favourite piece of music?
19: Probably anything by Bach. I've gone through a great phase of we were replaying the other night the extraordinary Peter Sellars, that is, not the goon Peter Sellars, performance of the Matthew Passion done by the Berlin Philharmonic, a semi-dramatized production. That is absolutely stunning.
0: Barry Jones is my guest tonight. Barry, they like to pin the label social activist on you. Are you comfortable with that?
19: I suppose in a way, I'd like to see myself as frustrated revolutionary.
0: What about religion?
19: I think if they're going to be changes, they might as well be radical.
0: What about religion? Do you have a religious faith?
19: I describe myself as being rather shifty in that area. I'm a kind of Christian fellow traveller of the. I'd say of the Montaigne variety. In other words, that I can see the arguments for and against very clearly, and yet I'm so conscious that the appeal of the numinous, the appeal of the sense of something out of the global terrestrial material world has a tremendous power over me.
0: So does God matter, and should it matter?
19: Well, if I go to, I'm conscious that in the days when I used to travel overseas, the first thing I'd do would make a beeline to a cathedral.
0: Yeah.
19: And I can see that some of the most significant moments that I've ever had have been moments when I've had that extraordinary transforming feeling. I remember going once to Winchester Cathedral, and being so overcome by the service that I sort of burst into tears and had to be sort of consoled by officers of the church. But there have been a whole number of experiences like that. So the result is that it's an area that I can't be dogmatic about, and I have to remain open. And yet I'm an enthusiast for Jesus, but I don't see Jesus as being really reflected in the views expressed by religious fundamentalists. Yeah. I find fundamentalists repellent.
0: Yeah. What about your legacy? Have you ever thought about that? Does it mean anything to you? And what do you think would be your legacy?
19: Well, of course I'm concerned about my legacy, but it's very difficult to pinpoint. I mean, what is quite gratifying, and it does still happen all the time, is that I'll run into people I've never met before and they say, oh, I've been wanting to write to you for 50 years because of something you said that changed my thinking about things. Now, it may well be that my name and reputation and so on probably means something of people who are, 60 plus. some of whom will remember me from the, you know, the pick-em-up period, rather than, you know, the way they current issues. And I suppose from that point of view, I'm seen as a bit of a back number, which is one of the reasons why I was determined that the book, you know, was to be, in a sense, that's my legacy, because it's the distillation of what I'm thinking about and what I feel most passionate about.
18: Mate, Byron Jones, I just sit here and listen and I just think, sitting with you tonight and doing this interview is really meaningful, and your legacy will live for 100 years, I'm sure of that. God bless you, mate, and thanks so much for talking to us tonight.
19: Thanks very much, Bill.
1: 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I'll chat to a Gold Coast dad who's had enough after his 16-year-old son was allegedly attacked by a bunch of juveniles at a party.
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0: Well, we're only weeks away from the all-important midterm elections in the US. And to help unravel what's happening in the lead-up next week, we talk to Corey Alpert, who's a PhD researcher at the University of Melbourne and previously served with the Biden-Harris administration.

0: Snowflakes, Woolloongabba, Mackenzie. 4BC is Brisbane. BC News.
1: Good evening, I'm Sarah Wiedersehen. New polling reveals voters are upset with the federal government over the cost of living. Jack Hahn reports.
2: The government has a healthy lead on primary votes, although the three major parties are in the 20s. A new Resolve political monitor poll released by the SMH and The Age shows Labor on 29%, One Nation coming in second with 25%, and the Coalition is still struggling on 23%. Nearly half of all those surveyed blamed the Commonwealth for the rising cost of living. 46% of respondents said the federal government is at fault. That's up from when it was asked in March. Just a quarter of respondents point to global factors for the rising cost of living. Jack Hahn reporting.
1: Small businesses have launched a new ad campaign urging the government to permanently scrap its ban on paying tax with credit cards. The controversial ban has been delayed by 6 months after the Treasurer overruled the tax office decision following days of criticism. But businesses want it killed for good. Accountant Belinda Rasso has told Nine many businesses won't survive this.
3: Honestly, this feels like the nail in the coffin for small businesses, and having this lifeline taken off of them. I just can't stress to you enough how much they're struggling.
1: The Iran-backed Houthis have issued a warning to travellers to stay away from Saudi airports after a deadly attack in Riyadh. 12 people were killed and 300 injured when the King Khalid International Airport was hit by a series of drones. Iraq's Prime Minister has condemned the attack, saying he rejects any escalation in military action and acts of aggression. The courage and skill of Australian Defence personnel have been acknowledged on the 25th anniversary of Australia's Afghanistan campaign. Commemorative services have been held across the country, recognising the 35,000 personnel deployed to Afghanistan between 2001 and 2021. Governor-General Sam Mostyn says the country will never forget their service and sacrifice.
4: They fought, rebuilt, trained and advised, carried supplies in and the wounded out, protected and saved lives. We honour our sailors, soldiers and aviators, our police, diplomats, aid workers and civilian personnel, and the Afghan and coalition partners who served.
1: At least four people have been killed and tens of thousands have been left without power after Hurricane Isaias lashed the US states of Alabama and Florida. It made landfall as a Category 2 system, generating winds of up to 168 kilometres per hour. And a man has died after being attacked by a tiger in England. Police say he was killed after entering an enclosure at the Yorkshire Wildlife Park near Doncaster. Checking sport, a second place finish in the Bathurst 1000 has secured the Enduro Cup for 888 races. Will Brown and Scott Pye, Brody Kostecki and Todd Hazelwood won the great race after a nail-biting final few laps. But it was the Red Bull duo who recorded the top combined performance across Mount Panorama and last month's Enduro at the Bend. Brown has told Fox it's a good consolation after missing out on the win.
5: It's one of those ones, it's a bittersweet day. This is a race that everyone wants to win. You don't want to come second, you want to go out there and win it. But very stoked with the Enduro Cup. Thanks to Scott for all his efforts over this Enduro Cup.
1: Steve Smith has become the greatest catcher in Test cricket after two glorious pieces of slips fielding on day three of the first Test against South Africa. He takes over from Joe Root with 221 catches. The Proteas are currently 4 for 148, chasing Australia's first innings total of 390. And Australia's women's cricket team have won the second ODI against Bangladesh. That's news and sport.
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5: Partly cloudy, the chance of a storm with light winds. Partly cloudy tomorrow, a high of 31 degrees after an overnight low of 19. Possible storms for Tuesday, showers on Wednesday and Thursday. On Moreton Bay, northerly winds between 10 to 15 knots, seas are around 1 metre.

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2: 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Now, public health experts are urging the Australian government to adopt mandatory explicit health warning labels on alcohol products, similar to regulations in the UK and Ireland. Soon we talk to Professor Simone Pettigrew, co-author of new research published recently in the Australian and New Zealand Journal of Public Health, which analysed over 6,000 alcohol labels. And in the last hour, novelist and non-fiction writer John Ayliffe, who kept a secret until the 2014 Royal Commission into Child Abuse, which is the basis of his book Betrayal, A Personal Story, joins us. Since Australia's credit card surcharge ban took effect in October 1, social media users have questioned the new service fees and daily surcharges appearing on their bills. Some businesses have simply raised their prices. Here's what Theo Fukarathe, Chief Executive Officer of the Australian Association of Convenience Stores, told 3AW about the effects of the changes.
3: We predicted many, many months ago, and even from last year, that prices would go up because businesses would not absorb the cost. And the reason we're in this situation is because the RBA and a bunch of government ministers didn't listen when we said, if you want to ban surcharges, fine, but what you need to do is fix the merchant fees that are paid. You've got to reform them. And what they did, they tinkered with the edges, and then ultimately what happened is they still banned it, and what do we see this week? Visa and MasterCard have also put up their rates in the back end that people don't really see. And retailers have put the price up on the till across the board. So, you know, I think this is a bad, really bad situation for everybody. Consumers are paying more. Businesses that have chosen not to put their prices up for fear of losing customers are copping it in the neck. And now we've got the Treasurer gaslighting the Australian people.
2: So have you noticed a rise in prices since the card surcharge ban took effect? And what about service fees and daily surcharges? And if so, are these new fees legal or illegal? Do you think businesses are getting around the new rules by describing a card payment surcharge as another type of fee? And as so many small businesses are doing it tough, should we just grin and bear it? The Reserve Bank estimates about 16% of businesses had card surcharges before the ban, but most large retailers did not apply a card surcharge. Overall, the central bank says consumers paid about $1.6 billion

billion in these surcharges in 24-25, ranging from 0.5% to 1.5% per transaction. So is it fair that businesses still pay banks and payment providers to accept cards while card surcharges are banned? Is it fair that for businesses to remain competitive, in many cases, have to absorb them? There are already media reports that some cafes and restaurants have raised their menu prices from October 1 to offset the costs they still have to pay to the card providers. Does this have the potential to further add to our current inflation problems? And is it fair on customers paying cash who now have to bear some of the cost of accepting cards? And does this give businesses the green light to raise total prices by more than the surcharge they previously charged? So, what have your personal experiences been since the abolition of card surcharges? And in the end, was doing away with them a good or a bad idea? 131 873. Alcohol companies are more than twice as likely to tell consumers to drink responsibly than to warn them why, according to new research published recently. Public health experts say the findings demonstrate why the Australian government should follow the lead of countries such as the UK and Ireland that have committed to introducing mandatory alcohol health warning labels to help consumers make informed choices. The study, led by the George Institute for Global Health and published in the Australian and New Zealand Journal of Public Health, analysed over 6,000 alcohol labels across three major retailers, analysing the type and location of voluntary health warnings and messages. It follows the release of the Standing Committee on Health, Aged Care and Disabilities report on the health impacts of alcohol and other drugs in Australia, which recommended a mandatory regulatory framework for alcohol advertising and marketing, and new initiatives to provide more guidance to parents about fetal alcohol spectrum disorder. The authors found that only 25% of products carried a voluntary warning, and almost all of these, 99%, focused on advising specific groups not to drink, including minors, pregnant women or drivers. They also discovered 65% of products included responsible consumption messages without giving any details of the health harms, such as alcohol being a risk factor for at least 7 types of cancer or that it causes liver disease. When a voluntary health warning or message was included, it was almost always hidden from view on the back or bottom of the pack. So, do you think current lax alcohol label rules allow companies to obscure the facts about alcohol and health? Would you like to see stronger messages on alcoholic products along the lines of what we see on tobacco products? Do you think this weak voluntary health messaging is keeping consumers in the dark about the real health harms of drinking? Worldwide, alcohol causes around 2.6 million deaths each year. It's associated with a wide range of health harms, including injuries, poor mental health, obesity, and cancer. The World Health Organization states there is no safe level of alcohol consumption. Do you agree or disagree with that statement? And what about the alcohol industry's sponsorship of sport? Should this be treated in the same way that tobacco sponsorship is treated in Australia? The UK's recent 10-year health plan included a commitment to introduce alcohol health warnings, while Ireland will make them mandatory from 2028. It's time for the Australian government and its agencies to follow in their footsteps and take action to put Australians' health above alcohol industry profits, is it? So, your thoughts on introducing mandatory alcohol health warning labels? 131 873.

0: Good song, isn't it? Good song. John, welcome to the show.
1: Good day, how are you?
0: Good, John.
1: You want to hear my poem? It's Swan Hill, the Murray River and beyond.
0: Yeah, quick, mate, quick.
1: 2 minutes.
0: Okay, go.
1: I went camping along the Murray when I was just a kid, and I can still remember what the white man did. He stood there with his rifle, poised to take a shot. It was on the New South Wales side, and it was very hot. He had three Aboriginal kids bailed up behind a tree. They had taken something from him just what escapes me. I stood there not quite certain of what to do or say, but hoped that he would leave them and go upon his way. It was near the Federal Hotel where this incident took place. If I had been a grown-up, I'd have punched him in the face. I should have said something which may not have been wise, as he may have shot me to bring about my demise. People speak of prejudice and say that they
0: hang on,
1: are not.
0: Hang on. Is this about shooting somebody and some kids?
1: No, it's not at all. It's about Aboriginal people.
0: Yeah.
1: To respect them a bit more, you know.
0: Yeah, we should, yeah.
1: You want to hear the rest of it?
0: Yeah, go on, go.
1: Were these children really thieves or were they just in need? I'm sure if someone fed them well, they would be full indeed. I've seen them up in Katherine and in Townsville too. If I had the money, I'd give it to them, wouldn't you? There's no need to look abroad to find poor folks like these. They're right here in our own backyard, so don't go overseas.
0: Yeah.
1: That's it.
0: It's hard. That really happened to you, did it, John?
1: Yeah, I was 14 years old when that happened.
0: Yeah. God bless you, John. Thank you for your poem. I got a message here. It says, I went to a shop today and bought two cakes to take away. They charged me an extra 10% surcharge and I paid in cash. Like I said, a lot of these places, they use it as a nice little money earner.
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0: Peter, you got a joke, have you?
9: Yes, good evening, Reverend Bill. Nice to speak to you again.
0: Thank you. Yeah.
9: God bless you, son. I'm wondering if you know who invented the wireless communication with the internet.
0: No.
9: Jesus did, because we pray, and that's completely wireless through our faith.
0: Good on you, Peter. God bless you. Thank you for your call. Mark, hello.
10: Yeah,
0: Mark?
10: Hello?
0: Yes?
10: Are you Bill, is it?
0: Yes, you're here, yeah.
10: Yeah, listen, mate, darling, I just wanted to just get the message out there that I've done a lot of research in the disappearance with Juanita.
0: Juanita Nielsen?
10: Yes.
0: Yes?
10: And if anyone's interested, any listeners out there that are interested in the information that I've researched, they could contact me on my Gmail account, because I just want to get people out there in the public to know that the information I've acquired is actually based on fact.
0: Well, why don't you go to the police, Mark?
10: Mate.
0: Why don't you go to the police?
10: That's the second problem. That is the problem at the moment.
0: What's the problem?
10: I've been to the police.
0: Yes.
10: I've been there. And it's not being looked at. And we've got a matter of public interest here.
0: Yeah.
10: Where it should be at least given the
0: So
10: respect.
0: How did you get the information?
10: I've simply looked into all the facts. It took me a long time. It took me something like 5 years. But over time, I just researched all the facts and put them all together, and everything checks out.
0: Yeah.
10: Yeah. So.
0: Well, what are you looking for?
10: I'm trying to get people in the public to see what I've done.
0: Yeah.
10: To look at the research I've put in.
0: Yes.
10: And for them to then they can make their mind up.
0: How can they contact you though?
10: I could leave my email address.
0: Okay.
10: 2GB.
0: Okay. Have you got it all written down?
10: Yeah, I've got it in a PDF.
0: Yeah. Do you want to send it to me?
10: I could do that, yeah.
0: Okay. I'll put you back to the switch, and I'll give them my email and you can send it to me.
10: Yeah, I'll do that straight away.
0: Okay, Mark, hang on until I can get out and give him the email. Ron, hello.
11: Hello.
0: Hello, Ron.
11: Regarding the surcharge.
0: Yeah.
11: I went and saw a specialist out at Norwest early this year.
0: Yeah.
11: And after the consultation, I went out to pay the bill, and here is a note there saying, there will be a surcharge if you use credit card or debit card.
0: Yeah.
11: So that ended up costing me $520, I think. Something
0: an extra $500?
11: No, on top of the $500,
0: yeah,
11: he charged me the surcharge, which was around about $5 something. But when I put through to the Medicare, I still only got $86 back.
0: Course, yes.
11: Yeah. So he's making a small fortune.
0: That's right. That. A lot of them. It's a way of it's a kind of a rort, really.
11: Well, you don't know these things until you get there.
0: Yeah. Yeah.
11: Otherwise you'd take cash.
0: Yeah, and I suppose, like, not all business people are like that, but enough are like that to have made these sorts of things what the government wanted to do.
11: Yeah, because, you know, I said to my GP, I said, you're probably running around in a Volkswagen. He's got a Rolls Royce.
0: Yeah, yeah, yeah.
11: That's where he's getting his money from.
0: Yeah, yeah. Yeah. Like a nice little earner for him, isn't it, on top of what he's doing?
11: That's right, yeah, because years ago when Medicare came in, you got back 75% of the charge.
0: Yeah.
11: So yeah. It's certainly gone up since then.
0: Certainly has, Ron. Anyway, are you better now?
11: Oh, yeah, fine. Except for my pocket.
0: Yeah, good on you, Ron. Yeah. Thanks for your call. Thank you.
11: Right.
0: I got a message here from Ian. The big winners with the credit card and surcharge are the supermarkets. They did not pass on the reduced surcharge by lowering prices. It will go straight to their bottom line in profit. Why is only small business expected to pass on the savings, for example, the PM and a cup of coffee, but no pressure by the PM on the supermarkets? Good one to think about, isn't it? Good one. Another one here. That's the same one. Yep, good one. God bless you. We'll go to you got a phone number. Give us a ring. 131-873 if you got a credit surcharge story.
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0: I've just got this message. I watched 70 Years of Seven last night and it was brilliant. I remember so many shows, right back to Bob and Dolly Dyer's Pick a Box through to the current shows. What I miss the most is the comedy of the 80s. Hilarious shows, but life, people, protocols, etc. have become so ridiculous. We can't even laugh at ourselves today. Bring back Aussie humour. If you don't like it, leave. Did you watch the show? What did it bring back for you? 70 years of television. What's struck with you? You ring and tell me on 131 873. Alcohol companies are more than twice as likely to tell consumers to drink responsibly than to warn them why, according to new research published recently in the Australian and New Zealand Journal of Public Health, which analysed over 6,000 alcohol labels across three major retailers, analysing the type and location of voluntary health warnings and messages. So on the line is the co-author of this paper, Professor Simone Pettigrew. Hi, Simone.
1: Hi there.
0: Hey, tell us about the study and how it was carried out.
1: Yeah, well, we took 6,000 products that are available for sale in Australia across three major retailers, and we looked at all sides of the products to figure out what kind of messaging was on there, and we found that very, very few of them are actually warning people about the hazards associated with alcohol use. And instead, they kind of use these weaselly words like drink responsibly. And when we talk to drinkers, they often say, yeah, they're telling us to drink. So even they can see that it's kind of like a bit of a half-hearted attempt to warn people. And we'd really like to see some proper warnings on products because of the many health harms that come from alcohol.
0: Yeah, why is it that alcohol continues to go under the radar as a real and potent public health risk?
1: Yeah, that's a really good question because it kills about 5,000 Australians each year. And it's responsible for many, many more.
0: That's like 100 a week.
1: Yeah, it's big. And it's actually causes 7 different kinds of cancers, which most people probably wouldn't be aware of. And there are 200 other diseases that are directly associated with alcohol consumption. It's actually a toxin. Unfortunately, it's bad news. Most people kind of like a bit of a drink, but it's really important that they know when they're choosing to drink, they've got the evidence, they know what the risks are, and they can make a choice accordingly.
0: Yeah. The Standing Committee on Health, Aged Care and Disability's recent report on the health impacts of alcohol and other drugs in Australia recommended a mandatory regulatory framework for alcohol advertising and marketing and new initiatives to provide more guidance to parents about fetal alcohol spectrum disorder. That's a real wake-up call, isn't it?
1: It really is. And fortunately, in Australia for the last few years, we've had a mandatory pregnancy warning label on products. Our research showed that about a third of women didn't know that they weren't supposed to drink alcohol while pregnant. So that's a very important warning. And the framework around alcohol advertising is also really important because I'm sure you've seen the alcohol ads everywhere, all over our buses, our trains, etc. So it'd be really good to have some stricter guidelines around that.
0: Back to labels and voluntary warnings. What did your report find?
1: Well, we found there were some warnings. So around a quarter of products had a warning such as don't give alcohol to children or don't drink and drive. So those kinds of warnings really target very small proportions of the population. They're not telling the majority of people the kinds of risks that are posed by alcohol. So in other words, people are seeing all that advertising, but they're not seeing the facts, the evidence.
0: To the labels, did they give any details of health harms?
1: No, they just say things like, don't give to minors. Fortunately, people have now a better understanding about the fact that alcohol affects brain development, for example. So through other forums, we're telling people about what those actual harms are, but those harms aren't on the products.
0: And what about the visibility of these health warnings? Were they...
1: Yeah. It's woeful, about a three-quarter.
0: Probably on the bottom of the bottle.
1: yeah, pretty much. Well, they're definitely on the bottom of the premixes, but otherwise they're pretty much always on the back of the product. And I don't know about you, but I don't think many customers, when they go and pick up an alcohol product, are looking on the back.
0: And what about these drink responsibly messages? They sound about as effective as gamble responsibly messages we hear all the time.
1: That's exactly right. And there's a lot of evidence now to show that those messages are very ineffective. And in fact, they can be counterproductive and that they're trying to convey to people that alcohol is fine if you just drink responsibly without defining what responsibly is. But actually, it's not saying this is a toxin.
0: So how dangerous is alcohol? Straight from the... Straight, yeah. How dangerous alcohol, is it?
1: Alcohol is, as I said before, responsible for 7 different types of cancer that we know of so far, and the evidence is building. And it's interesting, it's very intuitive. The alcohol causes cancer where it touches our body much of the time. So it's the mouth, it's the esophagus, it's the stomach. And I think if people understood the fact that the toxin, as it touches the body, is turning into a cancer, that kind of makes more sense. But at the moment, that information is not provided to the general public.
0: Should the Australian government follow the lead of countries such as the UK and Ireland that are committed to introducing mandatory alcohol health warning labels? And what are those countries doing specifically?
1: We would really like to see Australia follow suit. So Ireland is the furthest progressed out of those countries. They've already agreed on a very comprehensive label that includes a pregnancy warning and mention of cancer. The UK is currently investigating its options with the intention of implementing a health warning, and countries like South Korea already have a cancer warning, for instance. So it would be good if Australia caught up.
0: Do you know what kind of caused those countries to do that?
1: The evidence base is increasing, and it's kind of like what we saw with tobacco, in that over the years, the evidence becomes indisputable. And as it does, policymakers' willingness to act on that increases. We just need to get Australia in sync.
0: So are you saying over time there'll be more of these?
1: More of these warnings around the world?
0: Yes.
1: Definitely, yes. That's exactly right, because the evidence is building. It's no longer debated whether or not alcohol is a toxin. It's known that it is. The World Health Organization says there is no safe dose of alcohol. And I know that's really hard for people.
0: No safe dose of alcohol.
1: There is no safe dose of alcohol, which almost seems unbelievable in a culture where you drink regularly, where you see advertising regularly, where the retail availability is very high. So we need a shift in mindset, and warning labels are an important part of that.
0: So do you think the alcohol industry is putting Australians' health above alcohol industry profits?
1: Profits are definitely winning out here, and you can look, it's in a mature market phase, which means that you get all this proliferation of products. So if you go into an alcohol store now, you'll just see loads of new different products out there as they try and keep the market bubbling along. And we really need people to understand what those risks are so they can choose whether they drink or not, rather than just creating profits for the alcohol industry.
0: So is alcohol use declining in Australia or increasing?
1: Alcohol consumption has plateaued in Australia across the population, which is good news. The young people are leading us along there. There's 14 to 17-year-olds, for instance. It used to be around 70% of them drank alcohol. Now we're down to just under a third, still way too high, but that's a radical...
0: That's half, isn't it?
1: Yeah. It's us middle-aged people, unfortunately, who are letting the side down. We're pretty much drinking at the same levels year after year. And part of that is because the information isn't provided around the harms to the general population. The information is more focused on young people and pregnant women.
0: So what you're saying is no consumption of alcohol of any level is safe. So what about the people who have a drink every day or just something to calm down at night after work?
1: Well, the Australian alcohol guidelines say if you can drink 10 or fewer a week and preferably no more than 2 on any one day, then you're keeping your risk low. Some forms of cancer, like breast and bowel, you increase your risk at even low doses. But for most alcohol-related conditions, if you can keep your intake modest, then you reduce your risk. It's people who are drinking more than 10 a week, more than 2 a day, who are really getting into that risky category.
0: This is really, I know this is a pun, isn't it? It's really hard to swallow because we've been thinking so long and seeing so many people, just about everybody drinks.
1: This is right, but it is decreasing. So it's only around 70% of Australians now who report that they've drunk alcohol in the previous 12 months. That used to be 90%. So that's quite a big drop.
0: Just to sum up, and as co-author on this paper, what action would you like to see from the Australian government and its agencies?
1: We would like to see some really effective warning labels mandated on alcohol products, and one that we particularly like is around advising people that there are 7 cancers that are caused by alcohol, because we know from our focus groups and our surveys that that kind of information really makes people understand the risk involved.
0: Professor Simone Pettigrew from the George Institute for Global Health, thanks so much for talking to us tonight. You've given us a lot to think about.
1: Thank you.
0: Thank you. Like, I don't drink at all, and that's just because a long time ago I got hepatitis, so, and it kind of burns my stomach. But I kind of wonder, what, how did that go down with you? Will it make you change your drinking habits or anything? Give me a ring. Tell me what you think on 131 873.
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0: I just got this message from Greg. I don't pay card surcharge because I use debit. I wonder if those who use credit cards make more from Qantas points than they lose in surcharging. Don't know about that. Don't know. And then another one here from Anne. The banks are the ones making money from surcharges. It costs them less than a few cents. This is true. Costs them less than a few cents to process credit and debit card payments. I worked for a bank when POS and FPOS machines first started, and it only cost the banks 1 cent to process payments. That's right. It's a nice little earner for them. Nice little earner. Let's go to Skipper John. Hey, John.
28: Good evening, Bill. How are you?
0: Good, thank you.
28: By the way, have you ever had a chance to read that book I sent you?
0: Probably not, mate. I've still got it in a pile on my shelf.
28: Because when you read those verses, you'll be able to use some of those verses on your program. That's how good they are.
0: Oh, good. Oh, good, mate. Good, I will. I've got it there.
28: Yeah, well, have a look at it because you'll use some of those verses on your program.
0: Okay.
28: But I rang you for.
0: Yeah.
28: In the last 2 or 3 months, Australia's really gone upside down with the news of the government changing the rules with taxes and people trying to find homes. And
0: yeah.
28: It's really sad. But there's one of Australia's great songs.
0: Yeah.
28: That will give them a lift and make them feel much, much better. And it's called My Country by Mike McClellan.
0: Mike McClellan, yeah.
28: My Country.
0: My Country. We've had a quick look. We can't find it, but we can find this one.
2: Moonlight, the one I love, is warm like sunshine, the one I love.
0: That's the only one we've got on our list, mate.
28: No, you've got it there. It was played a few months ago.
0: All right, I'll have a look. I'll have a look again. God bless you, John. God bless you, mate. Thank you. Josh, hello.
3: Hi, Bill. How are you?
0: Oh, is that you, Josh?
3: Yeah, it's me.
0: Yeah, I get it. Gosh, what are you ringing in for?
3: I just thought I'd let you know that I'll be down at the end of the month.
0: Oh, good. You're up in Queensland, aren't you?
3: Yes.
0: Yeah. We've known one another a long time, haven't we, Josh?
3: Too many years.
0: Yeah.
3: Since I was like 15.
0: Yeah, you were one of the 15-year-old kids we used to look after.
3: Yes.
0: Yeah, and you've stuck around ever since, haven't you?
3: Yeah, I have.
0: Yeah.
3: And I still come to see you.
0: You do, and how's your life going today?
3: Good, really good.
0: Yeah.
3: Not too much news.
0: And your daughter?
3: Oh, Grace. Yeah. Grace left her boyfriend.
0: Oh, yeah.
3: And she's now with another guy.
0: Yes.
3: Brody. Brody's really nice. He's actually studying to become a social worker.
0: Oh, good. Good, good, good. That'll be good for her, won't it?
3: Yeah, yeah. And they live there, oh, God.
0: Josh, with the whole time you were with me, what would you say? We've got to be careful. You've got the button all ready to go. What did you learn most living with me?
3: Really, if you put your mind to it, you can do it.
0: Yeah. And you've done it, haven't you?
3: Yes, I have.
0: Yeah. Yeah, yeah. They were pretty tough times with all the kids that we had, weren't they?
3: Yeah. But at least I can say I made it. When some of the others didn't make it, they ended up in jail, on drugs, or alcohol, or they're dead.
0: It was a hard time. A hard time.
3: Yeah.
0: Yeah. God bless you, Josh. God bless you, and thank you for ringing in. Thank you.
3: Okay.
0: I'm really glad to know you, boy. Really glad to know you. Gee, that's really, Josh was one of the boys with us like 30-odd years ago, and there was, around that time, or just a little bit before, there was a young girl called Lois, and we found Lois in Hyde Park, sleeping in Hyde Park, and we thought she was 12 or 13, but she was actually 11, and there's still kids that age sleeping in Hyde Park, you know, and it may be just this week, I've done a story for the Sydney Morning Herald, the two of us, and it's Lois and me. And it kind of brought back all that time. And like Josh said, a lot of the homeless kids we got then, and even now, because you never hear about it, you never hear about how they die. So many of these homeless kids die. And I've spent a lot of my time burying them, and it kind of gets to your soul after a while. Lois was really special, and we gave her a little room, and she had her own place, and she did all her schoolwork there, and she's made a good life for herself. But it's hard work, I tell you. It's hard work, and she was 15, Lois, and she had a baby, and we looked after it, and it was really interesting because I had a congregation of 10 elderly conservative Methodist ladies who all wore hats to church and called one another Miss. And they all looked after Lois. Once she became pregnant, they looked after her and they gave her all these layettes and all these different things to look after her. And like that time of having all those kids with us, there was so many of them, and they were brought to us by the railway police, by the local police, by the security guards. They'd bring all the kids to us and we looked after them. And out of that came the literacy programs and some of the schools. We set up a whole series of schools, and now we do, like, we do literacy programs and we also do trauma therapy, because so many of these kids, so many of them come from such abusive homes, you know, so abused that we were dealing with the trauma. And those times 30 years ago, we didn't have all the specialist neuroscience we know now and how to deal with it. But and what the kids did, and it's one of the precious things in my church, was we were repainting the church, and the kids got up on the scaffolding and they painted the ceiling blue. They painted a beautiful blue ceiling with gold spots in it, and it's so precious, you know. And the old gals, while the kids were painting this, the old gals, these are like conservative old Methodist ladies, they would bring in these delicate little finger sandwiches for morning tea, and they'd be like the cucumber sandwiches they would have at high teas with one another. And the old gals loved the kids, and they used to say to me, because these were conservative old ladies, you know, and they'd hear these kids' stories and they'd hear all the abuse they'd gone through, and they'd come to me as one and they'd say, "You got to look after them, Bill. You got to look after them." And every now and then the synod of the church that I was in would get really anxious with me, and they'd say, "Leave the synod to us, Bill. We will deal with them. You look after the kids and we'll protect you."

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1: And I'm Gracie Elvin.
0: And I want to welcome you to Ride for the Kids. 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
1: Because every kilometre you ride helps raise funds for children living with brain injuries and illnesses.
0: Ride for the Kids is a virtual cycling challenge that anyone can take part in.
1: So join us this October and start fundraising today.
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9: I got this message in from Cherry. Rev Bill, Donald Trump has sold out Ukraine once again to his murdering buddy Vladimir Putin, this time for diesel. Live-streamed execution is abhorrent. How can America call itself civilized? Stay well, Sherry. Good points, Sherry. 131 873.

0: Stapleton, Pimpamar, Helens Vale, 4BC is Brisbane. ABC News.
1: Good evening, I'm Sarah Wiedersane. New polling shows voters are blaming the Albanese government for cost of living pressures. The latest Resolve Political Monitor shows 46% of respondents believe Labor is at fault for the economic crunch. Just 9% blame global events. Despite this, Labor's primary vote has risen 1 point to 29%, while support for One Nation has softened. Federal opposition leader Angus Taylor says he would welcome back former Liberal Treasurer Josh Frydenberg to politics. The former member for Kooyong has fuelled speculation he may contest the seat in the next election as he prepares to release his memoir. Mr Taylor has told the ABC he needs good leaders heading into the next federal election, but won't be adopting one particular suggestion of Mr Frydenberg's.
2: We will not be raising the GST in the middle of a cost of living crisis. That we won't do.
1: A man has been found dead after a bush party near the border of New South Wales and Queensland. Bystanders tried to revive the 53-year-old who was found an hour west of Casino. A crime scene has been established and officers are trying to work out what happened. A woman's in hospital after being hit by an allegedly stolen car seen driving erratically near Melbourne's Flinders Street station. A 16-year-old boy has been arrested. Police have ruled out an act of terrorism and do not believe it was a targeted attack. Family and friends of a Perth man fatally attacked by a shark last month have gathered to remember the father of two. 63-year-old Greg O'Neill died while swimming just 15 metres from shore at Sorrento Beach. His family has organised a gathering in front of the surf club to pay tribute to their ocean-loving dad. New research shows one person dies of upper gastrointestinal cancers every 57 minutes in Australia. Upper GI cancers include those of the liver, pancreas, bile ducts, stomach and esophagus. Dr. Mark Buzzer from the PanCare Foundation says greater awareness is needed to improve early detection.
3: There's been a doubling of the pancreatic cancer and a tripling of the liver cancer death rates over the last 20 years, and that's really driving this overall increase. And the forecasts that we've got out to 2050 are even scarier. So unless there's urgent intervention, it's only going to get worse.
1: Also making news, the Governor-General has paid tribute to the 47 defence personnel killed in Afghanistan 25 years on since joining military operations there. And a total fire ban has been declared for Sydney and the New South Wales Hunter region tomorrow due to forecast hot and windy conditions. Checking sport, Brody Kosecki and Todd Hazelwood are two-time Bathurst 1000 winners after a nail-biting finish at the Great Race. The duo breaking their own record for the fastest ever race, overtaking Chevrolet's Anton Di Pasquale on the final lap after he ran out of fuel. Kosecki's close friend Will Brown and Supercars rookie Zach Bates rounding out the podium. The Dick Johnson Racing driver crediting his stand-in engineer for the performance on Fox.
4: Gave me all the information that I needed. I knew what they were doing to try to get a bit of overlap in case there was a safety car with a bit of tyre. So I'm just still in awe. Just a big thank you to everyone that's here this weekend that's been supporting us.
1: In cricket, South Africa are 8 for 204 on day 3 of the first test against Australia. They're chasing the Aussies' first innings target of 390. And the Knights head of recruitment, Peter O'Sullivan, has announced his departure from the club. That's news and sport.
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3: Partly cloudy, the chance of a storm with light winds. Partly cloudy tomorrow, a high of 31 degrees after an overnight low of 19. Possible storms for Tuesday, showers on Wednesday and Thursday. On Moreton Bay, northerly winds between 10 to 15 knots, seas are around 1 metre.

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1: Well, it's the bewitching hour, isn't it? That's when every line into this building comes to this microphone. And I'm here to talk to you. That's why I'm here. If you're lonely and isolated and all alone, give me a ring. Give me a ring. That's what it's all about, you know? Join our congregation of kindness. Like, we need a lot of kindness in the world at the moment. It's kind of not very kind at the moment, is it? So join. The way you can do that is go to revbillcruz.com. This hour, novelist and non-fiction writer John Ayliffe, who kept a secret until the 2014 Royal Commission into Child Abuse, which is the basis of his book Betrayal, A Personal Story, joins us. Since Australia's credit card surcharge ban took effect in October 1, social media users have questioned the new service fees and daily surcharges appearing on their bills. Some businesses have simply raised their prices. Here's what Theo Fukarathe, Chief Executive Officer of the Australian Association of Convenience Stores, told 3AW about the effects of the changes.
2: We predicted many, many months ago, and even from last year, that prices would go up because businesses would not absorb the cost. And the reason we're in this situation is because the RBA and a bunch of government ministers didn't listen when we said, if you want to ban surcharges, fine, but what you need to do is fix the merchant fees that are paid. You've got to reform them. And what they did, they tinkered with the edges, and then ultimately what happened is they still banned it. And what do we see this week? Visa and MasterCard have also put up their rates in the back end that people don't really see. And retailers have put the price up on the till across the board. So, you know, I think this is a bad, really bad situation for everybody. Consumers are paying more. Businesses that have chosen not to put their prices up for fear of losing customers are copping it in the neck. And now we've got the Treasurer gaslighting the Australian people.
1: So have you noticed a rise in prices since the card surcharge ban took effect? And what about service fees and daily surcharges? And if so, are these new fees legal or illegal? Do you think businesses are getting around the new rules by describing a card payment surcharge as another type of fee? And as so many small businesses are doing it tough, should we just grin and bear it? The Reserve Bank estimates about 16% of businesses had card surcharges before the ban, but most large retailers did not apply a card surcharge. Overall, the central bank says consumers paid about $1.6 billion in these surcharges in 24-25, ranging from 0.5% to 1.5% per transaction. So is it fair that businesses still pay banks and payment providers to accept cards while card surcharges are banned? Is it fair that for businesses to remain competitive, in many cases, have to absorb them? There are already media reports that some cafes and restaurants have raised their menu prices from October 1 to offset the costs they still have to pay to the card providers. Does this have the potential to further add to our current inflation problems? And is it fair on customers paying cash who now have to bear some of the cost of accepting cards? And does this give businesses the green light to raise total prices by more than the surcharge they previously charged? So, what have your personal experiences been since the abolition of card surcharges?

0: surcharges, and in the end, was doing away with them a good or a bad idea? 131 873. Now, tomorrow, Monday, 12th of October, marks the 24th anniversary of the 2002 Bali bombings. The terrorist attack killed 202 people, including 88 Australians.
1: There's been reports of an explosion and fire at a nightclub on the Indonesian holiday island of Bali. The Department of Foreign Affairs has confirmed an incident has taken place, but is yet to release any details.
2: He said that part of the hotel roof they were staying in had collapsed. I then, tried to ring the consul and whatever. They said for them to stay where they were. So I've rung him back and said that, and he said, no, there was a fire heading towards them, so they were packing up and getting out.
3: I only just got into the bed to lay down, and there was a bang, and the windows and the doors shook really loud.
4: You know, we turned around to see what happened, and then by the time we turned around, there was a second blast. Next thing I know, we had the roof on top of us, and people just yelling out.
5: It was just chaos, absolute chaos. I lost my shoes, my feet were just full of glass, so we just had to run through the club, try and get away from it all.
6: Everyone's going home as quick as they can. They just don't feel safe.
7: What happened was barbaric, brutal mass murder without justification. It was a terrible reminder that terrorism can strike anyone, anywhere, at any time.
8: The tourist mecca of Bali is still in shock more than 24 hours after two bombs tore through a street, levelling buildings and blasting a 1-metre-deep crater in the roadway. Australians are travelling to the hospital in a desperate bid to find family and friends, some given the grisly task of identifying bodies.
9: I've lost six mates. I've just been trying to identify them. I've identified five, and it was just a sixth one we can't find.
10: To me, she was like a blanket. She would wrap herself around me to protect me from harm. I just wish that I could have protected her when she needed it.
11: I think coming back and facing all these people alive is probably the hardest thing I have to do. There's a little bit of guilt there.
7: The sense of bewilderment and disbelief that so many young lives with so much before them should have been taken away in such blind fury, hatred and violence.
0: So do you remember what you were doing 24 years ago tomorrow? That's when you heard of the tragedy in Bali? Give me a ring on 131 873.

0: Isn't that good? Isn't that good? That's Lindsey Buckingham. He was with Fleetwood Mac for a long time. Never going back again. Never going back again. Thelma, hello. Oh, Kim, hello.
1: Oh, Reverend Bill, yes, I just want to say thank you for having Barry Jones on.
0: Oh, thank you. Yeah.
1: Oh, look, the memories. He would be, if my parents were still alive, they'd be around his age now. And I forgive me for saying this, because I hadn't heard anything about him for the last 5 years, I thought he may have passed away. So
0: no, not yet.
1: Not 94. Yet. He's growing
0: 94.
1: Well.
0: He's doing all right.
1: And memories with our old black and white TV.
0: Yeah.
1: My parents watching Pick-A-Box.
0: Yes.
1: And my mother and father both saying, oh, he's just so smart. No one can ever beat him. So no. I have memories of that. What an incredible man, hey?
0: Yes. Yes. No, I talk to him every now and then. He's still around. He's still around.
1: Well, the interview was great.
0: Oh, just thank you.
1: Perhaps have him on again soon. I think we could all learn a lot from this intelligent, wise man.
0: Yes.
1: And I hope he keeps continuing. And find out what his secrets are for a good long
0: What's
1: life.
0: What's his secrets for a good long life? Righto, yes. I'll do that.
1: Thank you, Reverend Bill.
0: Thank you. That's Thelma's, Kim's brought it all up about 70 years of Seven. Hey, have you got any memories about Channel 7 over all that time? Love to hear from you. Love to hear about your TV memories, particularly with 70 years of Seven. 131-873.
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0: Yeah, let's go to Megan. Hello, Megan.
15: Oh, hi, Bill.
0: Hi.
15: Hi. You were talking about alcohol warnings.
0: Yes.
15: Warnings on alcohol. I'd like to propose that we need warnings on coffee as well.
0: Why is that?
15: Well, it's been scientifically proven to increase anxiety, increase blood pressure, and interfere with sleep.
0: Yeah.
15: But it's just so sociable.
0: Oh, that's the caffeine in it, isn't it?
15: Yeah.
0: Yeah.
15: And and I also wanted to say there's been a link made between lack of sleep and dementia.
0: Really?
15: So if you interfere with sleep, it can pose a difficulty with dementia. So there's a natural process in the brain that flushes out toxins during deep sleep.
0: Yeah.
15: So without a deep sleep, we can run the risk of dementia or.
0: Yeah. I'm going to look into it. I only drink decaffeinated coffee anyway. Because I try and make sure. But I always thought coffee was a benefit, health benefit for people.
15: Yeah, well, it's been proven to increase blood pressure, which is a big problem, and it interferes with sleep, which is sort of common knowledge. So
0: Well, it would. God bless you, Megan. Thank you. Okay. I'll look up that. I'll watch that tomorrow. Thelma, hello.
16: Oh, hello, Bill.
0: Hello, Thelma.
16: Well, now what? I listen to you every Sunday night.
0: Oh, thank you. Thank you.
16: Now, what I wanted to ask you is, I get given some clothes sometimes.
0: Yes.
16: And I give them to the poor people to come and get them and take them to the shops and sell them.
0: Yeah.
16: But I would like to be able to say, can I bring them into your cafe or somewhere in there?
0: Have you been there before? Have you been to our place before?
16: I've been there, I'm 88 now.
0: Yes.
16: I've been in there when I used to live in Newtown years and years ago.
0: Ah.
16: And I would love to be able to come there one day. I don't want a meal. I'll pay, if I do, I'll have a meal and pay for it.
0: Yeah.
16: But I'd love to bring these clothes that I get sometimes.
0: Well, Thelma, I will make sure. If it's okay with you, I'll get your phone number and we will ring you tomorrow and we will organise all of that. And I'll have lunch with you in the restaurant and you can pay for it, sweetheart.
16: Oh, you won't believe it. Honest, darling, you know what? You're an angel. You're everything. You know that?
0: Oh, no, no.
16: my sister now, she's passed over, but she loved you too.
0: Oh, dear.
16: And the work that you do. And you know that hymn? What a friend we have in Jesus.
0: I sing it every week, darling, yes.
16: Oh, I wish. You know what? I want to go to your church one day.
0: Oh, you got to come.
16: I really want to because you know what?
0: What?
16: I just love that hymn, but I just
0: love it.
16: Bill. Oh, Bill, you know what, darling? I want to come to your church. You give me the address of that church.
0: Look, I'll just get your number from the switch. Make sure I get your number. So we'll ring you tomorrow and we'll organise all these things.
16: Would you?
0: Yeah, of course I would.
16: You know, I would love to. You know, look, I've got some warm jackets in there. I'd love to bring in there. I mean, people give me clothes.
0: Yeah.
16: And I volunteer at a hospital out here.
0: Yeah.
16: Every second Tuesday for the Cancer Foundation.
0: Yeah.
16: And that, you know, and I take things there and I think to myself, and sometimes I buy stuff just to, I don't need it, but to give the money.
0: Yeah.
16: And why, I'm not rich, but I'm not poor either.
0: Yeah. So what do you do volunteering at the hospital?
16: Yeah, sell things to people to raise money for the Cancer Foundation.
0: And so you talk to a lot of the people there.
16: You betcha I do.
0: Yeah. Yeah, you'd find
16: They all Thelma.
0: They all know. I bet they do. I bet they do, Thelma. Some of them have come just to talk to you.
16: Well, you know, some of them say, look, you know, this lady here, she's a part of the furniture. I said, you what, you believe it, I am.
0: Good on you, Thelma. Look, I'll do.
16: You know what, darling Bill? What? I love your show and the work you do and everything. Oh, mate, I just love you.
0: Thank you, darling. I love you too. I'll get your phone number from the switch. We'll ring you tomorrow. And we'll organise for you to come in, bring your stuff, and we'll have lunch in the restaurant. You can pay for it.
16: Yeah, I want to, and I'll pay for yours too.
0: Okay, darling. And that's the deal.
16: But I want to go to church.
0: Well, we'll organise that too.
16: I mean, I can go to church out here somewhere, but I don't want to. I want to go to yours.
0: All right. All right, darling.
16: I hear all the lovely things you say and do, and my God, you are wonderful.
0: Thank you very much, darling. God bless you, Thelma.
16: God bless you. You too.
0: Thank you. Look, I don't want to talk about it too much, but I can remember the program The Bachelor. Remember that program was on all those years ago? And that Sam Wood and the whole story and the what was her name, Snazana, the girl he married or he got together with. And it was just terrible to read that, see those stories going on this week about the alleged abuse that went on. It's sad, isn't it? It kind of, that whole event, the way it played out, kind of, got me. I got a bit. Yeah, it seemed like love was really there, didn't it? Maybe it does. Love comes and goes, doesn't it? You never know. You just never know with life, do you? What's going to happen? And most of us, we spend so much of our lives covering things up that underneath there's all this other stuff that's going on as well. And I imagine a lot of you listening would have been captivated by all of that went on to the end of The Bachelor. And you kind of think, were we kind of conned by the whole program? It's kind of, is it moral to do programs like that? They got even worse now, haven't they? Even less moral. What do you think about the whole thing? For me, it was just such a shame it's ended up the way it was. But maybe that's inevitable because of the way it's all sorted out. Tell me what you think on 131 873.
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0: My next guest, John Ayliffe, is a novelist and non-fiction writer whose work includes fiction, biography and local history. He's also a former advertising executive in Australia and in the UK. In 1989, a high-ranking Catholic official asked him to help cover up child abuse, a request he kept secret until the 2014 Royal Commission, which is the basis of his book Betrayal, A Personal Story. And I got John Ayliffe on the line. Hello, John.
2: Oh, g'day.
0: G'day, mate. Now,
2: g'day, Bill.
0: You spent years in advertising before becoming a full-time writer. Did that influence your ability to see through spin?
2: It's the old story, isn't it? It's a bit like a politician, I think, and I work with a few politicians in advertising. You know, if you believe your own bulldust, you know, you're in trouble. And we can do that, you know, in advertising very easily. So that's turning it around a bit. Look, when I arrived back from the UK, things seemed to be pretty blatant, I mean, in that sense. There was a commercial running at the time where they actually used one of you, had not a priest, but a reverend of some sort. And the line they used all the time was, I wouldn't do this commercial if I didn't believe
0: it. Oh, yeah.
2: And so, you know, I thought that was pretty easy to see through, but the product sold like gangbusters. People believed him.
0: Yes.
2: But I didn't.
0: So why did you write it now, A Personal Story?
2: Oh, this story?
0: Yeah.
2: Oh. Mate, I carried the shame of it for, and it was shame. I have to talk to the psychiatrist about the whole thing. I carried all of that for 30 years because it happened in like 1989. I was gobsmacked because I knew the fellow when he was the boss of the Maris Brothers. I knew him quite very well. He was a good friend, and he rang up and said he needed my help. And I thought, oh, I can't. What would he want my help for? And he said, I need you this afternoon. I thought, gee whiz, something's happened. So it never occurred to me what he was going to ask for. But so I got out there, and he beat around the bush for a bit, and it's all in the book, but he beat around the bush for a bit, and finally, you know, said some of my brothers have been naughty boys. And I thought, oh, my heavens, this is terrible. I said, look, he knew that I was working on a big campaign for the last thought. I worked for the Child Protection Council as a client, one of our clients, for a couple of years. And he knew I was working on that. And that was, you know, the boot was on the other foot. I mean, I was trying to do informational campaigns. All the brief was to do informational campaigns, to run awards and with a couple of them. And one of my commercials actually ran in America. It was, you know, sometimes it's child sexual abuse. Sometimes it's closer to...
0: They were more than naughty boys, mate.
2: Well, they were terrible. And it knocked me for six that he would ask me to help cover up.
0: So...
2: Now, how would I... Yeah.
0: Were you a Catholic at the time?
2: Yes, but...
0: And did you give all that up?
2: No. Oh. No, that's all there too. I mean, when I the psychiatrist, when we worked on the thing, he said to me, well, at some point, John, you're going to have to answer the question, why are you a Catholic? Because people are going to ask you that. And I addressed this in the book. I can tell you that too. But the real problem for me was that he was asking me to cover it up. And I said, look, you want my advice? I said, you go to the police straight away, come clean. And he said, I can't do that. They're my boys. And I said, I said, look, I can help you. I'm working with, on the committee that I was dealing with, you know, I had the person from the government, of course, from the Child Protection Council, and I had a PR person. And I said, look, I can give you a PR person to help take you through the process with the law. No, I'm not going to the law. I'm not going to the law. These are my boys. And I completely freaked out and left him, and I won't tell you the whole story, but I mean, I was pretty sick.
0: So, and, you know, you would have had all these moral problems. Did you talk it through with anyone?
2: Well, I held on to it for quite a while. My wife knew all about it, and we talked about it. To this day, Bill, what held me together, and I'd love to say that it was my inner spirit, and that must have had something to do with it. I am very strong about the spirit, you know, spiritual side of things. But I think it was sort of more than that, you know. I carried shame for a long period. The psychiatrist said that to me. Because he said it's shame that's got you, and it will.
0: What shame? Because you knew the story, but you hadn't said anything.
2: That's right. That's exactly it. Yeah. And the reason why I couldn't was because it was his word against mine at that point.
0: Yeah.
2: And advice that I got from a policeman and the law person that I was working with on the Child Protection Council, with them, you know. I knew that it was his word against mine, and the bloody order would spend, well, they've already demonstrated they've spent millions on covering this up, you know, so they would have spent millions shutting me up, making me look a fool, you know.
0: So how did you end up going to the Royal Commission in 2014?
2: He did. He went to the when I discovered that the Royal Commission had dragged him in, and they did it both in Sydney, and that's all in the book too. But both in Sydney and in Newcastle, so were both hotbeds of this terrible scourge of evil scourge. And when I saw that he'd been brought to court, and I followed all the transcripts, I followed it because it was easy to find. I then knew I could write the book. And that was 2012, actually, he appeared, but 2014, I got down to it. But that took another 10 years, really, 8 or 10 years to write the book. That's what happened. But have you got a copy of the book there?
0: No, not in front of me, no.
2: No, okay, well, then, have you seen it?
0: No, you got to send it to me.
2: Oh, we'll send it to you. I'll get my publisher too, because she told me she was going to. I got a wonderful publisher, by the way. When you see it, you'll see there's a the front cover was by Kathy Wilcox.
0: Yeah.
2: And you probably will remember it if you look at the Herald. You know, I mean, I think she's one of the finest cartoonists in the world.
0: Yeah.
2: And on the front of the book, by the way, it says betrayal, the personal story, and then in quotes, I need your help, he said, and that was only the start, and that's the book. Gosh. But her cartoon or illustration, I'd prefer to call it, actually, because they're political cartoons, it actually completely encapsulates the whole story because it's so brilliant. It really is brilliant.
0: Now, you mentioned, mate, that the church is now championing reform. Can it? Is it really doing it?
2: No, I don't know. That's a bit of a misquote. But I tried to do that. I left the institutional church, as you'd understand.
0: Yeah.
2: I would have nothing to do with the institution.
0: Yeah.
2: And that's easy, you know. I mean, I'm a bit worried about political parties and their institutions. So I left the church, but I had a wonderful Jesuit priest by the name of Paul Coleman. You may have met him sometime or seen him sometime. Anyway, he was the first priest I ever met with Helen, because I was brought up an Anglican. And I left the church completely. But I always had something inside me, you know? Helen was a Catholic, and that probably helps, or certainly helps. But Paul Coleman, the Jesuit, was quite remarkable. When I had my metanoia, breakdown in 1974-5, I had come across Frank Hardy, and he was trying to get me to write a book, a novel, debunking all the stuff that was going on advertising at the time. I was working with him on this thing. And anyway, one day I decided I've got to go and find this priest that I'd met with Helen, and he was fantastic. Then I started talking about him and Frank Hardy. So I'm dealing with a communist and a Jesuit for a year. I brought them together and we had lunches together, drinks together and stuff. I realised how close Catholicism, pure Catholicism, or pure Christ. I mean, people say Christ's the first communist, all this stuff, you know. But eventually I decided that I'd join Helen and become a Catholic. And I talked to, Paul about that. As I say, I've never been institutional.
0: No.
2: I'm a bit of a rebel in that sense.
0: John, what do you want people to take away from the book?
2: What I want them to understand is that whenever I'm asked about it, I've had friends who knew what I was writing and say, how have you kept your head together? Even the psychiatrist said that, because I didn't freak out. I mean, I had a moment, I had one bad year, but I was fine. I always said, these are children. These are children. My focus never left the fact that we are dealing here with children, and how dare anybody do that to children.
0: John Ayliffe's book is Betrayal. God bless you, John. Betrayal, a personal story. Thanks so much for talking to us tonight. God bless you, mate. Thank you.
2: Thank you for talking to me.
0: Okay. Thank you.
2: Bye.
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25: G'day, Bill.
0: G'day.
25: I've spoken to you before. I'm 80 years old, you might remember, and I've got a, you'd laugh at me because I'm 80 and I've got a 17-year-old, and you said you spoke to a guy who's 85, and he's got a new one. That's going to stun me.
0: Yeah.
25: So you're on the... I was just in the child abuse and what's happened. I guess I'm this. I don't know what I can't put words around. I went to a Catholic school in Canberra, and some of the brothers have been called things. And sometimes I find it hard to believe. But it's so. Aside from all that, I just going back when I was in my 20s. You know, I was probably thinking of maybe becoming a brother myself at some stage. But I'm kind of glad I did now with what's happened. But in those days, you know, like if I had been a brother, they're saying, you know, like they named buildings in St. Evans after brothers, and then someone came forward and said they touched their back in the sick bay. And I thought, coming back from when I was young, you know, when I was in that generation, if I'd been a brother and they had, you know, they call me into the sick bay and the guy said, hey, I've got a sore back, brother John or whatever, I wouldn't have thought anything about that.
0: There are things that you know that are a bit odd, don't you? Wouldn't you?
25: Yeah, but what I'm saying is later on they're saying these things. Of course, you'd never think of even doing that today, but it's a different generation. But it's not a sexual thing. If someone asks you, and like our generation, we came from the war. You know, we had diggers. You know, we'd carry them. You know, we weren't worried. But it's to do with sexual stuff.
0: Yes.
25: Sure, I mean, someone could have a wrong intention for touching their back, but if someone's got a sore back and they've got a, you know, and they are...
0: Oh, that's a different thing. That would have been forgotten right away.
25: Yeah. But, okay, aside from all that, I was talking to a guy under Whitlam, and I thought this brother, I probably shouldn't name him, but I still regard him as, you know... But the point is that... He told me a different story as a policeman, and that kind of, I still can't...
0: And what story did he tell you?
25: Well, they said the guy died of a stroke, and then he told me that he were going to arrest him, and he could see I got affected, you know, because I remember him vividly, and I still do, and I'm very sad to hear that.
0: Yeah.
25: And then he pulled back. So he didn't want to tell me the whole thing, but, you know, because he... And I can still hardly take it in. But aside, just going off that, they say they're paying $1 billion now in compensation,
0: yes.
25: The Christian Brothers.
0: And yes.
25: And they're saying now, of course, that one, they're saying 22%, I read, are supposed to be accused of it.
0: Yes.
25: And I just think that's incredibly high. Like, I mean, I can't imagine they're all like that. And look, aside from that, I went to a young priest, you know, because I'm a Catholic.
0: Yeah.
25: And I was, you know, going to confession. And because I'm an old man, I've been hammered, you know. I've had other kids, as you know, like being hammered as an old man with a young daughter, and I've done nothing wrong.
0: No, you haven't.
25: I haven't. And the point is that I was telling him this, and he said, don't worry, they call me the same. They meant, you know, the bad word. But I'm saying, and I thought, this is disgraceful. He's a young priest. He's just got out of, you know, training.
0: Yes.
25: And he's trying to help. He's trying to do things. He's not a bad person.
0: No, it's a different world. That's a different world, you know.
25: But what I'm saying, there's good people like him, and they're getting blasted, and there's good people like me who are getting blasted too.
0: Yeah.
25: And, you know, what I'm saying, it's just the whole world is just hard to comprehend.
0: But there's no doubt all of that sort of stuff was happening, and whether it was, you know, it was happening, and it was protected in a way by the church.
25: Yes, I know that happened, but there's still a lot of innocent people.
0: Isn't it? The innocent getting caught up in the whole thing.
25: Yeah, and that's what's happening too with the domestic violence things, because I got into trouble with that, but I didn't do anything. I'm taking my daughter to school, and I was found not guilty.
0: Yeah.
25: But I'm saying the point is that the kids run the show now. You can't do anything. You're not allowed to even. And so it's a crazy situation because it just turns parents against
0: it. Turns everybody against everybody. That's right, John. Things got away for too long. God bless you. Thanks for your call. Rob, welcome to the show. Are you there, Rob?
10: I'm good here, mate. I'm here, mate. How are you?
0: Good, thank you. You've just rung in.
10: Yeah, mate, I'm just out at a little place called Bananville out in the Central West, mate.
0: Yeah.
10: And, mate, we're just having a bit of a yarn. We're just talking about, mate, we went to the races today.
0: Yeah.
10: The horse racing.
0: Yes.
10: Yeah, look up. And, mate, just a general theme of things, mate, there was, I've never heard so much talk about people struggling with the cost of living.
0: It's terrible, Rob. At this moment, it's terrible. In my restaurant, we're getting people, like I said, who are working, particularly construction workers, who aren't just earning enough money to pay their rent and things like that.
10: And mate, I fully appreciate that. And I often I need to be humbled myself. I think I travel and have a bit of a counter dinner for. You know, for me dinner, paid through work, but I get people contact me that you wouldn't expect, mate, and say, look, I'm not being able to put food on the table. In the last few days, we are really, really struggling, and the people that I don't expect to be struggling, it's like it's a class that's just been brought down from, it's a terrible thing to see and hear.
0: It is, mate. There's a lot of people really struggling at the moment, and a lot of them end up in one of my restaurants or somewhere on the food van. God bless you, and thank you for your call.
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0: We're only weeks away from the all-important midterm elections in the US, and to help unravel what's happening in the lead-up next week, we talk to Corey Alpert, who's a PhD researcher at the University of Melbourne and previously served in the Biden-Harris administration. And we're also joined by leading Australian family therapist and founder of Parent Hope Project, Dr. Jenny Brown. With decades of clinical experience in her book, The Parenting Paradox, Loving Our Children by Giving Them Space to Grow, she offers a powerful and practical reframe of parenting.

0: fella. Gold dust at my feet on the sunny side of the street. Well, as my old grandma used to say, Billy, it's time to sling your hook and get out of here. I really want to thank you for listening tonight. Hope you can join me again next Sunday. And until then, God bless and good night.
1: Chermside, Birkdale, Oxley. 4BC is Brisbane. BC News.
2: Hello, I'm Sarah Wiedersehen. Pope Leo has revealed he will soon undergo surgery to remove a nodule from his lung. The 71-year-old pontiff has told pilgrims at St Peter's Square the growth has been spotted early and is well contained. The Vatican has not said whether the growth is malignant. Pope Leo was elected pope by the world's cardinals in May 2025. Veterans across the nation have marked 25 years since the beginning of Australian service in Afghanistan. Australia joined a global coalition in the war against terror following the September 11 terrorist attacks. Prime Minister Anthony Albanese has thanked all of the 35,000 who served.
3: Australia did what is so resolutely in our nature. We went to support our friend and ally. We went because we saw what was at stake, and we went on the principle that September 11 was an attack on a way of life that belonged just as much to us.
2: Voter support for One Nation is softening, according to a new poll. The Resolve Political Monitor in the SMH and Age shows the minor party's primary vote has fallen 2 percentage points in the past month. It sits at 25%, still above the coalition on 23%, but below Labor on 29%. Pauline Hanson's likability and performance ratings have also taken a dive. Small businesses have joined forces to launch a new nationwide ad campaign urging the government to permanently ditch the ATO's credit card tax ban. Despite winning a reprieve until June 2027, traders warn the looming policy still threatens to shutter local businesses. Nationals leader Matt Canavan says the tax office needs to listen to the concern.
4: I just think the ATO need to have a good look at themselves in the Hall of Mirrors and reverse this decision ASAP and apologise for what they have done.
2: A dozen people have been killed in an airstrike on a major airport in the Middle East. Jack Hahn reports.
5: Blasts rocking Riyadh Airport in Saudi Arabia, killing 12 people, including an American. Over 300 people were wounded in the explosions. The Houthi rebel group has claimed responsibility for the attack. The Department of Foreign Affairs says it's unaware of any Australians caught up in the chaos. It is urging anyone planning on flying to the airport to think twice, as US President Donald Trump waits up more military retaliation on the Houthis for this attack. Jack Arn reporting.
2: And a 16-year-old boy is in custody accused of running down a pedestrian in Melbourne in a stolen car. It happened metres from the city's marathon, prompting a huge police response. A woman aged in her 50s was taken to hospital in a stable condition. Victoria Police have ruled out terrorism. Checking sport, history has been made at Mount Panorama with the fastest Bathurst 1000 race ever, resulting in a nail-biting finish. John Thompson reports.
6: Kisecki swept into the lead on the way up the mountain on the last lap to claim his second ever Bathurst 1000 win and the fifth win for the Dick Johnson Ford team, with the race leader Anton Di Pasquale running out of fuel with just 5 kilometres to the checkered flag. The finish was further spiced up after Chas Mostert crashed his Toyota with 5 laps remaining, bringing out the only safety car of the race. That incident shuffled the field, leaving Will Brown in his Mustang to take second ahead of the Chev of pole sitter Zach Bates, who came home in third in what was the fastest Bathurst 1000 in race history, with only 2 cars retiring. John Thompson, Bathurst.
2: And in cricket, South Africa at 8 for 238 at tee on day 3 of the first test against Australia. They trail the Aussies by 152 runs.
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1: Good morning. Welcome along. If you would like to give me a ring, please do. I encourage participation, particularly in the first few hours of the program, and I feel like we have the room to discuss. If you would like to give me a call, 0131873, or send me a text, 0460873873. What to talk about? Well, there are some polls out. Do you care? I know the news is saying One Nation is down, but as with the polls, you pay your money and take your choice. So, yes, One Nation has softened in one area, no doubt about it. But if you have a look at the news poll, that's kind of interesting. The three main players are all in the 20s. You got the coalition in the 20s, the terrible 20s, it says here. Albanese, Taylor and Hanson all stuck below 30% primary vote in news poll. So if you think about it, I guess 70% of Australians don't like any of them. So you got primary votes for Labor 29%, One Nation 28%, Coalition 20%. This is the first time on record, apparently. The poll included interviews with voters ahead of MPs returning to Canberra, and a special question testing voter priorities in terms of how the government should respond to high inflation and cost of living pressures. There's another piece in the dear old Sydney Morning Herald that they apparently seem surprised that people are blaming Albanese. That's the headline. What's it say here? Voters cool on Hanson as Albanese wears the blame for cost of living, not the RBA. I mean, if you ask Jim, I'm sure he'd tell you it was, you know, somebody else responsible for the way things are. That's what he frequently does. But, yeah, who would have thought people blaming Albo for the cost of living? I thought this was one of the more interesting parts. This is from Redbridge. This is not News Poll. This is the other one. So, okay, rating performance, right? So Albanese, you got good 36%, undecided 9%, poor 54%. So way in the majority don't rate him at all well, and the undecided factor is only 9%. So a quick look at that graph. It looks like people have made up their mind, and more than half don't like the way Albo is running the place. Taylor, on the other hand, he's got a 41% good, 25% undecided, poor 34%. So he's got more good than poor, according to this. But the significant thing to me is the undecided, 25%. So people are still making up their mind about Taylor. They're not writing him off. You know, the 34% are at this stage, but 25% aren't writing him off, but they're not sure. Then Hanson, people have pretty much made up their mind there too, although there's a bit of a room to move. 45% rate her performance is good. 14% undecided, 41% poor. So you got, you know, about half and half. But 14% still aren't sure, haven't made a decision. So it's kind of interesting. But at this stage of the game, I don't know if it's more than that, if it's more than interesting. And these polls, oh, yeah, take them with a grain of salt. And I know the print media love to say, you know, bombshell, slump, whatever, devastating result. And they're talking about 1%. You know, it's not even margin of error stuff. But I guess they got to get you to have a look in the first place. So there's that, if you want to talk about that. I thought this is possibly not going to be well received. This is the front page of the Fin Review. Charger levy on bills will help the switch to EVs, right? The country's energy market rulemaker,

0: is backing a plan to raise household power bills to pay for the rollout of curbside electric vehicle charges. So they're not letting the market decide. The government has decided we need more EV charges, and you will pay for it through your household bill. I can't imagine that's going to help Albanese's approval rate, but anyway. Victoria's kind of interesting, I guess. You got your primary vote there, coalition at 30, Labour and One Nation both at 24, Greens at 16. There's another aspect to it. Did it make a difference to your day knowing that Mr. Shoebridge is now leader of the Greens? Most people didn't know about it one way or the other, or indeed who he replaced when it came to that. So we can talk about that. What am I going to hear? Here's a couple of callers I'll go to after this commercial break. And we can do some quaint stories, I think. I tend to miss them because I do concentrate on people calling in. I give them first preference, but then people do like quaint stories. So here's one for you. If you think there's some bad behaviour on the road, how about this? Police in North Carolina are reminding residents to put safety first on local roads after two men were pulled over for driving an actual couch. You can look it up if you like. What they did was they got a couple of electric scooters, then they put a couch on it, looks like a two-man couch, and they were driving, if that's the word, they were driving it down the street. So anyway, the cops pulled them up, and it said, the cop, with a bit of a sense of humour, said, as a rule, it's probably best to leave the mobile furniture displays to IKEA. Hey, that's not bad, you know, particularly for coppers. Anyway, if you want to ring and talk, by all means, give me a call and send me some texts. I've got a few of both of those. I'll read them and take them after this commercial break.
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0: Okay, what have we got here? Judy says, I'd like to know who they are asking in the polls. I emphasise that because Judy's put they in caps. I know lots of people, nobody's been asked to vote on the polls. How many people do you know who've been called, Mike? One of the wives at one stage responded to a poll, and then the pollsters must have either liked the way she responded or found it difficult to get people because they kept coming back again and offering her gifts to fill in their polls. Like if she would fill in the poll, they'd give her an electric fry pan, that kind of thing. Apart from that, not a lot of experience with people and polling. Robin says, Michael, good to hear you. Thank you, Robin. I don't know anyone who's ever been polled. I haven't. I think they might go to Centrelink or the Middle East in Sydney, Lakemba and surrounding areas, says Robin. Peter says to Mike, I just don't have any faith or feeling to vote for any political party because they're only in it for the money and I don't believe the election promises all lies. Disillusioned Peter. Mick says, good morning, Assassin. Don't know if you're aware, John Stanley's Treasure Trove on Wednesday featured an up-and-comer by the name of Mike Jeffries on 2UE. Now, I wasn't aware of that, Mick. He was talking about the Bay City Rollers. It was dripping in sarcasm. I wonder what became of him. Well, who knows? I mean, my guess is he probably just didn't fit in and he's drifted out of the industry. Justin's called in from Frankston in Victoria. Good morning, Justin.
11: Good morning, Mike. How are you?
0: I'm well, thank you.
11: Good. No, I just want to talk about the Bathurst 1000. I've just watched my 39th Bathurst 1000 this year. Next year is going to be the big 40 years I've been watching Bathurst 1000 for. I'm not too sure if you're aware, but there's been a quite a spike in people going up to New South Wales these days for the Bathurst 1000.
0: Oh, really?
11: Yeah, there was over 204,000 who attended the Bathurst 1000 over 3 days this year, and that was up 23% from last year.
0: So it's a pretty decent turnout, and it was a surprise ending too, I believe. The leader ran out of petrol at the critical last minute.
11: Yeah, it was actually my favourite driver, Dee Pasquale, who actually ran out of fuel. I was hoping he would win, but, you know, it was a really sad moment, but, you know, good on the winners. But also, too, it was the first time that we had three constructors at Bathurst this year. We also had the new Toyota Supra.
0: Oh, yeah.
11: And I seen it, and I just... Nah, it just doesn't suit it. It doesn't. It's too small, and it doesn't have the appeal to it that the other Nissans or the other Volvos were in the past that they had.
0: Okay, that's interesting. I'm not familiar with the latest one, but I had a Supra for a while, you know, under the Local Media Identities Act. I didn't own it, but they gave it to me to run around it. And I remember it being very cramped then.
11: Yeah, it was like it was just like the normal Supra, but they've just added a V8 engine, race wing, roll cages and everything. It's just...
0: Oh, yeah.
11: Yeah, it's just basic, so I didn't really pay much attention to it, but there was a number of incidents there. There was a major one with the Toyota Supra, Toyota Supra, went into the wall hard down Forest Elbow.
0: Oh, yeah. How did it cope with that?
11: Didn't finish the race. You know, it was quite substantial damage to the front end.
0: I take it wasn't drivable after that.
11: No. But yeah, but it was actually at the very the 39 was good, but I reckon next year the 40th is going to be even better because it's going to be on a day where I can sit at home and relax and not have any interruptions.
0: Well, that's always got to be treasured.
11: Definitely, because I haven't missed it since I was born. So, you know, I've been watching it from 1987 right up until this year, and I've never missed one single Bathurst.
0: Have you ever driven the track?
11: I have. I've driven my old Hillman Hunter around it.
0: A Hillman Hunter. Now you're talking. Yep. Yeah, go on.
11: And I've also driven around my little Honda Civic two-door. So, you know, yeah. I've been around that for a track a number of times. But the Hillman Hunter was just a beast. It was, you know, it was fast and nimble, but down the straight, oh, man, I had to go down in third gear.
0: When I was in Bathurst, which is a long time ago, working on 2BS, the we used to drive the track, yes, but up the top of the hill was what we called Tail Light Alley. Are you familiar with that expression?
11: Yeah. And then I think down before they even had the Ridges Hotel, back in the day, they used to just have the road. And that was it. No fence, no nothing. That's even before they had the Richards Hotel on Conrod Street.
0: Okay, yes. No fence. So that I remember Kangas hopping across. I mean, Kangas are cute, but they're monumentally stupid. I mean, what animal would willingly put themselves in front of these large, noisy beasts?
11: Yeah, well, there was, I think it was 2 or 3 years ago, they had a snake up on the top of the mountain.
0: Oh, yeah.
11: Yeah, and they had to stop the race because there was the wildlife. And, you know, if I was race control, yes, I would stop the race because, you know, an Australian animal could be deadly, you know.
0: That's true, but particularly anyway, Australian snakes. Yeah, you're right.
11: Yeah.
0: All right. Well, thank you for that, Justin. Good luck. I hope you're able to enjoy the 40th in comfort and relaxation.
11: I was. Thank you very much.
0: Okay. Tony's called in from Bonanza Park. Good morning, Tony.
12: How are you, Mike?
0: Mate, I'm all right. What do you want to talk about?
12: I just saying to Dale, how come it seems funny that Trump has all of a sudden come friendly with Putin?
0: Well, you know Trump. He's full of surprises.
12: Yeah.
0: What do you think? Does that make you uneasy?
12: No, Mike. I just wondered why he'd lived it so long and he had the chat that he had with Zelensky at one time telling him he was looking for World War III and he went against him as well. But this is all because of Putin gave him the 5-something diesel for that.
0: Well, I was going to say, it's all over the diesel, isn't it?
12: Yeah.
0: Because, you know, Trump's got to get a few people on side with the, as the Yanks say, the midterms coming up, because I'm sure he doesn't want to be a lame duck president, which is looming as a possibility. And I did ask old AG, you know, we talked to him from time to time. He's an experienced old commentator in the US that we have on the program. Was it about the war? In other words, do the locals in the US resent Trump for getting them involved in a war as such? Or is it really about the cost of living, particularly when it comes to fuel? And, you know, the price of diesel, same here, impacts everything. You know, the price of groceries, you name it, it impacts on everything. So he's done this deal on the diesel. I thought he'd taken care of the fuel thing with the Venezuela deal, but apparently not.
12: I did too, because I'm just thinking that why is it dead up? He's going to be very interesting, Mike, when he comes up for his 28 nominees in next month.
0: Yeah, yeah.
12: When they come up for Democrats and independents.
0: Yeah, I don't know. I mean, yes, he's on the nose according to the polls, but then again, what do the Democrats have to offer?
12: It'd be like something that we're all trying to wonder if we trust Pauline Hanson with our government.
0: Yes, yes. It's interesting the way it's working out, isn't it?
12: Yeah.
0: Well, more than interesting, really. But, I mean, if you're going to be a detached observer and sit back with the popcorn and watch, it's interesting. No. But, of course, the fact is all this movement makes a big impact on, the majority of people's lives, I guess. The numbers of people, I saw some numbers the other day, the numbers of people who are deeply affected by the cost of living in this country, it's big. Yeah.
12: I think everyone's affected with that, Mike. I'd reckon that they've all tried to give Chalmers and Albanese a threatening of throwing everything at the poor people that are trying to live. I mean, I'm on a widow's pension. I tell you what, it's hard to get sometimes to scrape into food on the table for me for what I get from my pension.
0: Yeah, I know. I have these conversations with Bill Cruz from time to time, and every time he confirms there have never been more people going to his food stands, and a lot of them are actually employed. So the money they're making isn't keeping up with the costs they have to face just to exist.
12: Yeah, isn't the food providers in crisis too, Mike? Aren't they the ones that give to the charities, the Ausbank and the ones that are for the foundations? They're in a bit of a strife too.
0: Well, I can't imagine they're getting the kind of money that they would have in the good times.
12: No.
0: Yeah, it's not pretty. Anyway, Tony, thanks for calling in.
12: Yeah, thank you, Mike.
0: Okay. Mark has rung in from Waterloo. Good morning, Mark.
13: Yes, hello, Mike. Two quick things. If he loses both houses, he'll abdicate in March, Trump. He'll lose the Congress for sure. And it's 10 years ago that I rang you and predicted twice that Mike Baird was going to depart from politics. You may not remember, but I certainly did.
0: Okay. Anyway, I'll take your word for it, yeah.
13: Anyway, in relation to the interview today, Insiders with David Spears and Angus Taylor.
0: Yeah.
13: Angus Taylor. When he's interviewed, he looks like he's in the witness box and he is defending for his life. And he reminds me of Jean Valjean. Les Miserables, if you're familiar with the story, people.
0: Right.
13: And the thing is, they're talking about cutting immigration. Well, let's make it perfectly clear. He came into joined the government in 2013, and it was the Liberal Party who doubled the immigration intake, and he may not have been a senior person. They doubled it between 2013 and, basically COVID. And all that Labor has done is to perpetuate it. It's an agenda. They have to have these people here, and they'll all tell you we have to bring people in to sustain and generate consumption of goods and services because they don't produce anything to supply X, Y, and Z. And it was terrible. And
0: it was terrible for Taylor, you think?
13: Because he knows the truth, what I've just said.
0: Yeah.
13: They doubled it. And they're not going to cut immigration. Anyone who believes they're going to cut immigration lives in Disneyland.
0: So why do you think we've got to keep the Ponzi scheme going with big numbers of immigrants?
13: Well, I don't think it should be the case, but they're compelled to do it. Unfortunately, politicians are just, unfortunately, as that previous caller said, they're just in it for whatever it might be and they move on to something else.
0: Yes, you know, I know, but they, I mean, look, I think the system is being played, but still there's enough of it left, surely, if the voters really look at what's going on, you still have to have some appeal to more than 50% of them, theoretically, to get elected, although that didn't happen this last time when it came to primary votes. And I don't see the system being changed, though, but I think the preferential system's had its day myself.
13: Well, yes, well, unfortunately, that when you think in a lot of places, it's just a discombobulation. Germany, for argument's sake, Italy, there's another example.
0: Mm.
13: And in Britain also, I know they got a massive majority, but it's just distressing to see what's happened and reform with Nigel Farage when he was caught getting a big bag of money. Well, that's sent him into a decline. And in relation to One Nation properly on the polls, well, they're all in the 20s. And it's, as I say, I use that word discombobulation, and I think it sums it up perfectly. Anyway, Mike, great to talk to you, buddy.
0: Okay, thanks for calling in.
13: Bye.
0: See you, Mark.
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0: Good morning. Welcome along if you just joined us. Here's, I'll read this because kind of makes a point. Christine says, hello, Mike. There are so many more things to talk about other than sport and politics, yet 2GB are flooding me with these two subjects. I have my radios throughout my house heralding 2GB. I'm overloaded with sport and politics. Give us something more diverse, please. Christine, you know I'm a servant of the people. If there's something you want to talk about that is neither of those two things, by all means, call in and we can discuss it. Although I will say this, at this stage I'm planning to run it in the next hour. I have a conversation going with Pete Graham, and I'm talking about music. There's a story I saw, it's not my idea, although I think it's worth discussing. Is music more important to you in your teenage years than ever? And is that what you think about when you think about music? Anyway, I'm talking to Pete Graham. You know, he's a long-time radio guy. and has quite a lot to say on the subject. So there's something other than sport and politics. But hey, if people want to talk about sport and politics, you know, my approach, I leave it open to the callers. And if you want to talk about something different, hey, it's there for you to suggest something different. Rob's called in from Melbourne. Good morning, Rob.
20: Good morning, Mike. Good to hear you back on.
0: Thank you.
20: Look, I wanted to talk about Bathurst. But first of all, I had a wry smile when you said you worked for 2BS.
0: Yes.
20: In Bathurst. Did you ever work for BS Central in Canberra?
0: No, I worked for 2CC in Canberra. But that remark that you make, there was a Yank, the owner of the station, and he loved the station, and he was very showbiz-oriented. And he got this American to come out and take an interest in the station, give him a bit of advice. But the first thing that struck the American was, really, your radio station is named 2BS?
20: That's a classic.
0: Yeah.
20: Yes,
0: I assume the people who thought it up thought, you know, what do we call the station? Oh, how about Bathurst Station? And they all said, yeah, let's go with that, and didn't think of any other aspects.
20: Well, I suppose they could now call it 2BK, because Brody Kostecki with a K won Bathurst today. It's his second.
0: Oh, I see. In honour of him, yeah. 2BK.
20: Because it was the most, it was a real monumental finish. If you haven't seen it, mate, I reckon you should watch the last, if you can, the 30 laps, but the last probably 10 laps.
0: Well, I heard about it. I mean, I was doing stuff, but I just heard about it. And one of the boys was saying they were predicting your man Kostecki to win. No.
20: Yes.
0: No, he did win. No. Who was the other guy that ran out of fuel?
20: Oh, the Chris Bowen entry, was it?
0: Oh, that's not bad. I like thought, that. Yeah,
20: he thought he put less fuel in
0: yes.
20: to save the planet, and it cost him the race on the last lap.
0: Yes.
20: That's the brain surgeon that organised that.
0: Yeah, the wind wasn't blowing hard enough to keep the windmills going and the generator working, yeah.
20: Yeah. But look, there's a few things that I've jotted down about the race, and the first one was no welcome to country, not that I saw anyway.
0: Oh, really?
20: But there was the course chaplain, and he's on every year. You know, there's a chaplain that addresses the crowd every year and prayed for the competitors and the spectators, and you know, and he even mentioned the word Jesus. Which is a great addition, because no one ever really mentions that these days in public.
0: Well, certainly not where motor racing is concerned.
20: Yes, well, there's a lot of other words mentioned apart from Jesus.
0: Yeah, okay.
20: But it had beautiful V8 music. It had burning rubber. It had massive fuel burning, all those litres of fuel coming out the exhaust pipe. That was just music to people's ears, and it had all the excitement and the drama of those last few laps. And for anyone who hasn't seen it, oh, you know, I'm sure you can watch it. Bring it up on you know, on the streaming stations.
0: It'll be there somewhere. Yeah, no question.
20: Oh. You couldn't have scripted it any better, you know, with some help from a driver called Mostert. He features very, very heavy in it, Chaz Mostert.
0: Oh, yeah.
20: And without him, the result would have been really different.
0: Well, I'll have a look.
20: It certainly got my heart racing in the last few laps, and it stood up to the challenge. So it was just looking good.
0: Looking good. All right. Thank you, Rob.
20: Thanks, Mike.
0: See ya. Let me go to Pam from Cooperoo. Good morning, Pam.
1: Oh, mate, you dropped out.
0: Did I?
1: Yes. Look, I believe in Angus Taylor. I truly believe the Coalition are genuinely intent on focusing on skilled migrants where the need is paramount. Getting rid of those we don't want is another issue. But, yes. No, I think they're very genuine. But going to Trump, I mean, he's on the warpath again. Yeah. The business of the fuel in Russia. And, you know, it's not just the case he's against Zelensky now. It's like the country should get rid of him and have a new president, for goodness sake. But what's with this $5,000 for voters?
0: Yes, I wonder how can that work? I mean, hey, vote for me and I'll give you $5,000. I mean, that seems like straight-out bribery. And by the way, who comes up with the $5,000? Well, the other taxpayers, I guess.
1: Well, surely in America, that could never be acceptable. That's out-and-out corruption.
0: Well, it seems like it to me. I must ask old AG about how that can work if it does next time we get him on. But, yeah, 5,000. So, I mean, is Trumpy going to pay out of his own pocket or...?
1: No, come on. No, but how could the country can't afford it anyway, surely? I mean, $5,000, everyone, you know, half the population would be voting for him on just to get the $5,000. I've never heard such stupidity.
0: But wouldn't you have to establish that you've actually voted? You know, it's not a case of, hey, give me the 5K and I'll vote for you. Promise.
1: It could never happen, surely.
0: Well,
1: and it should be sort of knocked on the head.
0: Well, it doesn't seem to be just laughed out of the park. So, I don't know, I must investigate a bit more because I'm as curious as you are. Yeah.
1: Also, I heard that clip, John Stanley playing last week.
0: Oh, yeah, yeah.
1: Your broadcast, it goes way, way back, the last century. And may I say, there was a slight tinge of an American accent in the odd words you were saying. I was quite
0: really?
1: Surprised.
0: Really?
1: Yes.
0: Is there still in my words, do you think?
1: No, quite the contrary.
0: Okay.
1: No, very individual. But, you know, the thing is, in Australia, that last budget really put the nail in the coffin in regard to any uptake in productivity, recovery from the state we're in, and the like. And everything they come out with is being criticised and then reviewed and...
0: But some of the stuff is so dumb. I mean, it's so dumb. Look, I believe this government has a plan, which summed up is... everything and everybody have to depend on the government. But this latest thing with the no more surcharge, the way that was put together, or if it was, or propositioned or put to the market, it was so dumb. And the ramifications now, the backlash is so strong. How could they do that? And in very simple terms, they're talking about a cup of coffee costing $5. Well, I guess you can probably find one somewhere for that. But from my experience lately, a cup of coffee is going to cost you more like $8. But your $5 cup of coffee, as I understand it, with a surcharge, if you paid by the card, would cost you $5.08. But I believe what's happened is that people have now put it up 50 cents, which I guess makes more sense. But the fact of the matter is somebody had to pay somewhere along the line, and then the ATO saying, we won't accept it. Really, what a mess. And whatever you think of Angus Taylor, he said, and I think a lot of people would accept this as being the case, he said this government hates small business. They want them to put up, shut up, and close up.
1: But, Mike, small business, they should be wrapping up in cotton wool.
0: No, but they don't. It's not in their DNA. They don't like small business. They like big stuff like, well, data centers, but more on that later. Anyway, I've got to play some ads, Pam, but thank you for calling.
1: Thanks. Bye, Mike.
0: Bye.
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0: It's been pointed out to me by my associates that the $5,000 would apparently cost, what do we think, $1.3 trillion. There's 350 million people, and but they wouldn't all get the 5K, would they? Only people of voting age, I suppose. And the theory advanced to me is if everybody gets $5,000, then it's not corrupt because everybody's getting it. But it sounds kind of socialist, doesn't it? Just redistributing the wealth. Alan's talking about the EV world because that's a story on the front page of the Fin Review suggesting that you're going to have to pay more for household electricity so the government can put more charges in. Interestingly enough, Musk and who else? Several major industry players, including Tesla, Energy Australia and Engie, who argue it will weigh on family budgets without providing clear benefits. likening it to an EV tax on electricity bills. Well, yeah, it certainly sounds like that. But when it comes to EVs, Alan says Bowen's EV World, for e.g. the Bassett 1000, would have minimal Aussie fans. Can you imagine Chinese EV brands, BYD versus Chery and maybe Tesla, who would watch it? It would be so quiet and boring, says Alan. Yeah, I had thought that. Remember, I don't know if they're still doing it, but Harley Davidson decided to come out with an electric motorbike. I mean, the midlife crisis wouldn't be the same, would it? You know, oh, wow. Hey, listen, there's the whir of the Harley Davidson. I don't think that would have the same impact, frankly. Bob's called in from Canamble in the Central West. Good morning, Bob. Oh, Rob. G'day, Rob.
3: Yeah, Rob, mate. Mate, I just thought I'd just change the tune a bit. I've been listening, mate, actively, but this year we took 47 random people from Central Station out to the Birdsville races.
0: Oh, yeah.
3: And
0: So, mate, we
3: put a bit of a feeler out online, and we managed to grab a sponsor, which what we didn't ask for. We were all going to chuck in and go out there for the first time, a lot of people for the first time. And, mate, we had some stopovers in Narrabri, in Cunnamulla, in Windora, and then Birdsville. And I just thought we've seen the best part of Australia, people that are just having a crack.
0: Yeah.
3: And people that are, yes, they're struggling, but they're just doing the next right thing and trying their hardest, mate, and they're probably not showing it, but, you know, like the Birdsville races, they give you a real appreciation for how vast the country is, mate, and how people, I was born in Dubbo, and I often thought that we lack services. Wait till you go to the Diamantina, mate. It's 8 hours to your nearest hospital. It's 15 hours to your capital. The runways of the Royal Flying Doctor's on the road, and I thought it was a great wake-up call for a lot of, like, for myself as well. I thought I was pretty well-versed, but what an appreciation for this country, mate, and how tough some people do it.
0: I'm pretty sure my granny, I remember those names, you know, Narrabri and whatever, but I'm pretty sure she and my grandfather, my maternal grandfather, had a place out at Coonamble. And talk about facilities. I remember she bought a lady's suit from David Jones, mail order. They used to do things mail order then. And yep. When she put the suit on, she discovered there was a tram ticket in the pocket. So, So the suit was not unworn.
3: Yeah, righto, mate. Yeah.
0: But anyway, Coonamble, yeah. No, I think it's very interesting about...
3: Well, we went a lot further west of that. We're talking about like 25 hours trip out into the very
0: to Birdsville.
3: Yeah, to Birdsville.
0: That's a long way out. That's a long...
3: Yeah.
0: Interesting thing to do, Rob. All righty. Thank you for calling in. We will have some news for you shortly. I don't think I've got time for another call. There are people waiting. If you want to hang on, I'll fit you in the next hour. Scott says, hi, Mike. Scotty from Maryland's. Can you give a shout-out to Kaz? Happy 46th. Love, Scotty and Cooper. Cheers. Okay, well, happy 46th. It doesn't actually specify what the 46th is. Are we talking like 46th birthday? Wedding anniversary. Anyway, happy 46th.
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6: The saga with the High Court and the Mount Pleasant Mine. 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
0: Here's a follow-up text from Christine. It says, "Hi, Mike. It must be just me wanting a change of subject. Clearly most of the other listeners to 2GB only want to talk about sport and politics. I feel alone." Christine here. Well, you don't have to feel alone, Christine. Bring up and talk about being alone if you want. You know, I'm game to talk about most things if they're of general interest. And being alone is something that apparently a lot of people experience in this era. Anyway, the offer's there if you want to just ring up and talk and see where it goes and see what kind of reaction you get. Why not try it?
25: Chapel Hill, Forest Lake, Nunda.
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30: Hello, I'm Sarah Wiedersane. New polling reveals voters are upset with the federal government over the cost of living. Jack Hahn reports.
31: The government has a healthy lead on primary votes, although the three major parties are in the 20s. A new Resolve Political Monitor poll released by the SMH and The Age shows Labor on 29%, One Nation coming in second with 25%, and the Coalition is still struggling on 23%. Nearly half of all those surveyed blamed the Commonwealth for the rising cost of living. 46% of respondents said the federal government is at fault. That's up from when it was asked in March. Just a quarter of respondents point to global factors for the rising cost of living. Jack Hahn reporting.
30: Small businesses have launched a new ad campaign urging the government to permanently scrap its ban on paying tax with credit cards. The controversial ban has been delayed for 6 months after the Treasurer overruled the tax office decision following days of criticism, but businesses want it gone for good. Accountant Belinda Rasso has told Nine many businesses won't survive this.
1: Honestly, this feels like the nail in the coffin for small businesses, and having this lifeline taken off of them. I just can't stress to you enough how much they're struggling.
30: The Iran-backed Houthis have issued a warning to travellers to stay away from Saudi airports after the weekend's deadly attack in Riyadh. 12 people were killed and 300 injured when the King Khalid International Airport was hit by missiles. Iraq's Prime Minister has condemned the attack, saying he rejects any escalation in military action and acts of aggression. A man has been found dead after a bush party near the border of New South Wales and Queensland. Bystanders tried to revive the 53-year-old who was found an hour west of Casino. A crime scene has been established and officers are trying to work out what happened. A 16-year-old boy has been arrested following a terrifying incident in Melbourne's CBD. Carly Katsambanis reports.
2: The teenager was driving an allegedly stolen car along tram lines near the iconic Flinders Street station when a woman was struck at the intersection of Flinders and Elizabeth Streets. The 16-year-old's then allegedly done a U-turn, leading police on a wild chase throughout the city, narrowly avoiding runners in the Melbourne Marathon before smashing into several parked cars. Witnesses say it was chaotic and police had no other option but to draw their guns. The woman in her 50s remains in hospital. Victoria Police have now ruled out terrorism. Carolee Katsambanis, Melbourne.
30: At least 4 people have been killed and tens of thousands have been left without power after Hurricane Isaiah slashed the US states of Alabama and Florida. It made landfall as a Category 2 system, generating winds of up to 168 kilometres per hour. Checking sport, Brody Kostecki and Todd Hazelwood have been crowned Kings of the Mountain for a second time at the Bathurst 1000. The Dick Johnson Racing team took the lead on the last lap after Chevrolet driver Anton De Pasquale ran out of fuel. The win marks the 5th Mount Panorama victory for the iconic number 17. Kostecki has told Fox it wouldn't have been possible without a strong performance from his co-driver.
4: This guy did an incredible job the whole day. We executed so well up until that second last pit stop with a brake change. But like I've always said, the mountain always chooses the winner. This Ford Mustang was on rails. And I can't believe we've won Bathurst in the 70!
30: Australia's women's cricket team has won the second ODI against Bangladesh by 9 wickets. And in the AFLW, North Melbourne has cemented its place at the top of the ladder with a win over Fremantle.

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10: Around the country, Melbourne showers a top of 19 degrees. Sydney, a late shower or two, a high of 35. Brisbane, partly cloudy and 31. Mostly sunny in Perth, a high of 24 degrees. Canberra, a shower or two and 27. Adelaide, partly cloudy, a top of 18.

0: We can't have Trump, but we do have Albo. That's what Steve says. So let me take a call here. Kim's called in from Jindalee. Good morning, Kim.
1: Yes, good morning, Mike. You had a caller 5 calls ago, I think. His name was Tony, and he wanted to know why Trump has turned on Zelensky. Well, on the news earlier today and this evening, so it was either ABC or Channel 10 News, Trump is angry. He said Ukraine need to get a new president. Because he said he's had it with Zelensky, and Zelensky should stop bombing the oil refineries in Russia. Mm. Now, that's allegedly what Trump said.
0: Right.
1: It's just causing, well, you know, it's doing around the world, besides this continuing war. And I think Trump also added they have a shortage of diesel in the United States.
0: Yes, they do. Yeah, apparently. Yeah. It's very expensive there.
1: Yeah, so that's why he's had a gutful of Zelensky. I personally think Zelensky is a bit of a clown, show pony. I don't like him at all.
0: Well, he was literally a comedian, wasn't he?
1: I was about to add that.
0: His
1: previous job was that of a comedian.
0: Yeah.
1: Absolutely unbelievable. The caliber of some of these so-called prime ministers and presidents, including our own, who thinks he's a comedian, but he's the most unliked prime minister Australia has ever had.
0: I wonder if that's true. Is he the least liked prime minister we ever had?
1: Absolutely, Mike. It's everywhere on YouTube. Absolutely everywhere on so many channels to do with him.
0: Yeah.
1: And that's what people say. Definitely. Also, sometimes 7:30 report hit the nail on the head on the ABC because Monday night of last week, they did an investigation and found out that Victoria have got the worst roads in Australia.
0: So it would seem, yeah.
1: That there's less money spent on the upkeep of roads in Victoria.
0: Mm.
1: It's been diverted elsewhere for some reason. And potholes everywhere. It led to the death of a well-known loved man on his motorbike.
0: Yep.
1: Who went down a huge big pothole. Would still be alive today if the Victorian government got their act together and did the right thing by Victorian people. So I say save lives, don't vote the rotten Labor Party back in Victoria.
0: All right. Thank you, Kim.
1: Thank you.
0: Jeff's called in from Adelaide. Good morning, Jeff.
2: Oh, good morning, Mr. Jeffries. This is my first pleasure meeting you on air.
0: Right.
2: Can I come back to that pothole issue? Because I've got an interesting story to tell about the southeast of South Australia at the last state election.
0: Yeah.
2: But the real reason I want to talk to you is how the hell do I phrase it so I don't get dumped?
0: Why would you be dumped?
2: Oh, well, this is the problem. This is my first call with you, and I don't know how you feel politically. I did see an interesting photo on the net of the person who is the present boss of energy in Australia. Mr. Bowen.
0: Yeah.
2: He went to a conference with the Prime Minister and he was photographed. The meeting must have been so interesting that he was photographed asleep.
0: Yes, that's done the rounds, that one, yeah.
2: I don't know what you think of that. But I thought it slightly entertaining. And,
0: yes, I guess so. But most people probably are not amused because that conference cost millions, tens

0: of millions, apparently. And Albanese was the only prime minister or the only leader of a G20 nation that bothered to go.
1: Yes, that's, I heard that exact same story.
0: Yeah.
1: And apparently they wouldn't put on the hair garb that was everybody else who did turn up at that meeting.
0: Apparently there's some controversy about that, yes.
1: And he wouldn't do it because he knew that my side of the fence, I happen to be a Liberal, and anybody in South Australia maybe would pick up the fact that he wasn't wearing the garb and make a fool of him. So,
0: well, he was probably afraid of being photographed in it because that would make him look foolish as well, wasn't he?
1: Yeah, probably.
0: Mm.
1: But at least he was awake, where his sidekick wasn't.
0: Yes, that's true.
1: Confusing.
0: It says on my screen you want to talk about Trump and the $5,000.
1: Oh, I'll just mention that in passing. That much money is nothing to him. Since he's been president, his businesses have been running so well.
0: Apparently, he's got
1: something like 9 golfing resorts.
0: Mm-hmm.
1: And because they're owned by a president, Americans in general are flocking to them all over the world. Scotland, even, he has bought a resort there, and all over America too.
0: Mm-hmm.
1: So $5,000 is nothing to him. He'd probably be able to write that off in some form as a political expense. The midterm in,
0: but you're suggesting that he would use his own money.
1: Yes.
0: Okay.
1: And then the midterm elections in America, I don't know how deeply you go into politics, but they're just about due to happen.
0: I know. Well, I did discuss it with this old boy that we put on the air, who lives over there, who's been watching the passing parade for a very long time, because I thought it might be interesting to people to just give them a general idea of what's likely to happen. His prognostication is it's not going to be good for Trump, but then who knows really what's going to occur. But if Trump loses, as they say, the House, and suffers in the Senate, it's going to leave him, I would think, an angry man thrashing about because he will be a lame duck president. So it could have a major effect ultimately on the rest of the world.
1: Now, this is a big hope because I've tried to talk to 3 people, personalities on air like yourself, about this morning's fantastic effort by my present hero, Mr. Taylor, on The Insiders.
0: Right.
1: Please tell me you watched it.
0: No.
1: Oh, good grief.
0: I got 5.5 hours of live radio to fill. I spend from early to mid-afternoon talking with my producer about what we're going to do. Then I come in here and pre-record stuff. And before that, I try to get some sleep.
1: I'm not having a go at you. I just hope that you are my last chance to talk about the fact that The Insiders was a totally different program this morning. They changed the format, the way it was presented.
0: Yeah.
1: Have you ever watched The Insiders?
0: Oh, yeah, certainly bits of it, because if they say something newsworthy, then I see it on the news bulletins. I spend a lot of my time watching news bulletins, looking at websites, most of them mainstream, but not all of them. I do look at some alternative websites just to, you know, get a different slant from other people who see it a little differently from what we now call the legacy media.
1: Am I too rude in asking if you were a journalist at one stage?
0: Nah, I've just always been a commentator. Oh, well, that's not entirely true. I have done reporting on occasion. It sort of intrigued me when I did a report for this network from the Broad Arrow, well, not from the Broad Arrow Cafe, but from Tasmania about the Broad Arrow Cafe. Apparently, a lot of people were surprised. They said, oh, Mike did a really good report. Who would have thought? But, you know, I had been in the business for quite a while before then. But, no, as for a journalist going to press conferences, I have done that, but mainly from an entertainment point of view.
1: Oh, yeah, they're a laugh a moment, press conferences.
0: Well, they can be. It depends on, you know, I mean, if it's some entertaining entertainer, it can be quite entertaining.
1: Oh, yeah, there are comedians within politics in Australia.
0: Yeah, I don't mean politics. I'm talking about genuine people who are classified as entertainers.
1: Oh, well, I've never been in that side of the world. Okay, now this morning you know the format of Insiders. They normally have three people on a panel plus the person who runs the program. In the 30-odd years I've been watching every single episode, I've never seen them go straight into talking to Angus Taylor, live broadcast on his new policies with regard to the people who come into Australia and how they're going to handle it should they win the next federal election.
0: So what do you think? Did he convince you?
1: Oh, totally.
0: Okay. All right.
1: But how many other people is he going to convince? That's the worry, because it's a totally different policy that will cut One Nation out completely. And One Nation did us in the recent South Australian state election. Absolutely killed us.
0: Well, it'll be interesting to see how they go in Victoria, and it's still a while before we're going to face another federal election, so who knows what's going to happen between now and then. Anyway, Jeff, I appreciate you calling in. Thank you.
1: Oh, okay. Well, I'll leave you in peace. Thank you for the call.
0: Bye.

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3: 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And to really pull on the heartstrings.
4: We're not doing any of that. 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
3: 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Polished showrooms, mahogany coffins, and the quiet suggestion that the more you spend, the more you love someone. 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
6: Russell has called in from Brisbane. Good morning, Russell.
7: Oh, Mike, how you doing, Matt?
6: Well, thank you.
7: Nice to talk to you again. As you know, I'm a centre-left Labor supporter. I won't hold you up, mate. I know you're totally busy. But the thing is, all the people that are ringing up to you, you know I have an opinion on politics and things like this. So I listen to everything. Fox News, 24, whatever. But to people, I'd like to put a question out to all the conservative listeners to you, and I respect their opinions, but do they actually think for themselves? Like, you're a commentator, you said you're not a journalist, and like the Laundies took over and we saw those Murdochs and stuff like this, and you're sort of issued sort of some sort of memorandum to, this is what we're going to talk about and rah, rah, rah, stuff like that.
6: Excuse me one second.
7: Sorry?
6: That's crap.
7: What's that? Which part is crap?
6: How I'm issued a memorandum about what I'm going to talk about.
7: Oh, no. I'm not saying that.
6: You did say that. You said issued a memorandum from the Laundies about what to discuss.
7: But it's not a memorandum. That's probably the wrong dictionary word, but sort of an opinion sort of thing that's consistent with Murdochs and stuff like this, the conservative media.
6: You're just making that up. Look, whatever my relationship over the years with management, for what it's worth, my vanity in this world is to say what I think and get paid for it anyway, and I have not had management say, this is the line you must take. I get that put to me occasionally. I did a Probus Club a while back, and somebody's saying, so when do you get the memo about what you can say? And I thought, you really don't know anything about me or my career and how it's gone. Hmm?
7: With respect, no, I don't know anything about you. I just listen to your words.
6: So you just made that up, yeah. Yeah.
7: It's just the middle of the night, so I think it's only 12:30 now up in Queensland here. And it's just, but people, I pledge, please, people, just think. You know, that's the thing. Like, I'm in my late 70s and I've done a lot of things. I've done a lot of good things. I've done a lot of bad things. But just think. Don't, just as on TV, please, just think. Don't listen to a commentator or a journalist or whatever like this in the newspapers. Just sit and think and just, oh, goodness gracious, that doesn't make sense. You know, like all these protests against Free Palestine and anti-Semitism in that, in with Netanyahu and Donald Trump going $5,000 to everyone who votes for him in the midterms. See, the only thing Donald Trump wants is a legacy. He's going around, he criticizes the latest lady from South Africa, I believe, that got the Nobel Peace Prize. He says, I should get that. I've stopped eight world wars. Eight wars. It's mine. All he wants is a legacy.
6: Mm-hmm.
7: And he's going the wrong way about it because America basically is waking up to him. You know, like things like this, he's made a deal with Putin to get millions and millions of tons of diesel to come to America.
6: Mm.
7: And he's saying to Zelensky, which I believe is a good man, in a small country being bullied by both sides, Russia and Putin. And they say, no, give up.
6: Putin is on the Russian side.
7: Yeah. Well, I believe Putin, and I think because he's just he's going for election or he's just had an election, and so Benjamin Netanyahu, they're sort of in a trilogy of, they're sort of, and I'm probably wrong, and you'll correct me if I am, that there's something going on together. They're working together. And I think Zelensky and the people of Ukraine deserve him. He is a great president, and he will not back down.
6: Okay, I've got the picture there. Let me just say something, Russell, because, you know, you're so humble and you invite correction. It appears to me that you don't understand the nature of the program here. What I invite people to do is call up with their opinions. Now, I do get involved and I do have my own opinions, but generally speaking, because, you know, I'm on the air for a long time, and I in the past used to run very combative programs, but I don't know if I can be combative for 5.5 hours, occasionally yes, but the point is I like to parade people's opinions.
7: Right. Well, can you ask other people's opinions? Do they agree with the crazy old man from Queensland?
6: I don't know. That's entirely up to them.
7: But that's what I mean.
6: If they want to agree with the crazy old man, that's their call. If they want to do that, then okay, I let them say what they want.
7: But see, my opinion about world leaders like Donald Trump, he's a fool. The best one in the last. Joe Biden, I admit that, he was out of his depth. But George,
6: he was out of his Bush, mind, wasn't he?
7: Let me finish, please, sir. When the Twin Towers came down,
6: yeah.
7: George W. Bush was in charge, and he went after him, couldn't do anything. They built that monument, which is beautiful. I've been there. But the thing is, the person who caught Osama bin Laden was Barack Obama. He found him, he caught him, he killed him. I went to Vietnam and I know the special forces and things like this. Mm. They found him, they caught him, they killed him. And
6: well, it was on his watch. The way you tell it, you make it sound like he did it himself personally, but you don't really mean you?
7: No, he was the president.
6: Mm.
7: He organized it. He sent the special forces to find him, found him and killed him. And Donald Trump, and this will sound ridiculous to you and most of your listeners, I'm sure.
6: I like the way you prejudge our reactions. The thing I wonder about you, Russell, is do you really need me for the discussion?
7: No, I'd like people to actually, like I say, I'm an elderly person. I live and I don't have computers. I've got this landline I'm talking to you now on. But I'd like other people's opinions so I can think for myself. And I think Donald J. Trump I think he's just an insecure man. And this will sound silly because he's inherited all his money and wealth, and he just wants a legacy. He wants a Nobel Peace Prize. I've solved all these wars. I want all this money to come to America for the diesel and things like this, which will only last, as you know, what do you want, 400 million tons of diesel? That won't last a month in America.
6: Okay.
7: You know, it's just all show.
6: Okay.
7: Okay, mate, I apologise for taking up your time.
6: Goodbye, Russell.
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13: 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Always read the label and follow the directions for use.
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6: Nicholas from Earlwood is on the line. Good morning.
17: Yeah, good morning, Mike. Look, with regards to Mr. Trump, I think he is basically the ultimate in pragmatism. The deal that he's made with Putin to secure or release much-needed diesel is a masterstroke in diplomacy. Very pragmatic, and the $5,000 that he's promised to all American citizens of voting age, if the Republicans win the November primaries, is basically a stark and refreshingly honest approach towards campaigning, where something is offered that is so simple as a concept, and it's not tied down by proposed legislative changes or policies which obscure the ultimate aim.
6: So you see it going straight to the heart of the matter, Nicholas. Hey, vote right. For me, I'll pay you.
17: Yeah, I mean, but essentially, this is the thing. This will only happen if the Republicans win the November primaries. So it's based on, it's based on an outcome. So if enough Americans vote in such a way that the Republicans come out on top, they'll get the $5,000. If not, they won't. So it's very stark and very honest.
18: Yeah.
17: And it's such a contrast to convoluted promises that are subsumed under legislative changes that may or may not succeed. It's very stark, it's very honest. And for that, I think this is a refreshing part of his character. But with regard to Russell, just very quickly, I'm not sure whether he's taking the piss out of anybody that he perceives to be a conservative thinker, or whether he genuinely believes that to have what he perceives as a conservative opinion is simply to mouth, to repeat some sort of edict from the Murdoch press or dark conservative forces. I mean, it's quite laughable if he really believes in what he's saying. And the fact of the matter is that your program, like a lot of other programs on 2GB, they've opened the field to a number of opinions. It just so happens that the majority of callers lean towards conservatism, but there's no way that you or any one particular person or the owners of 2GB steer the wheel, so to speak, of commentary. I just think Russell needs to rethink what Talkback is all about.
6: Well, that was my final point to him, really, that as at least as far as this program is concerned, you know, it's not like the fix is in. People can call up and, you know, within certain parameters, say what they think. When I say certain parameters, I mean without using unacceptable language, you know, rude words. Although that's an interesting thing to me in itself. When you consider the words that go to air on television, even like at 9 o'clock at night these days. But then again, we have a new hierarchy of rude words. Some of the old rude words aren't considered as rude as they used to be, and there are some other new words that are really, really non-sayable. But anyway, Nicholas, thank you for calling.
17: Yeah. But I look forward to your talk on music and the music of how the music of our teenage years have a special dimension.
6: I think it's a cheerful little exchange. I don't think I'll have time to play it this hour, will I? But I've got a few more calls here. I'll take those, but I'll see if I can fit it in next hour.
17: Okay, that's
6: all
17: great.
6: Right.
17: Thanks. Thank you.
6: Thank you, Nicholas. Bye bye. Chris from Laylaw's on the line. Good morning.
19: Yeah. Hi. Can I give Russell some advice, Mike?
6: Well, it depends on what it is.
19: Go and listen to 3CR. That might be where you belong.
6: 3CR? Where are they?
19: I don't know. I haven't listened to them for years. If you want to listen to leftist ideology, union stuff, listen there. You have to pay. They're funded by volunteers. I think it's just an organisation.
6: What, it's a community station, is it?
19: No. It's a broadcasting station down here in Victoria. It's about indoctrinating, as if the younger generation haven't been indoctrinated enough. Let's make sure we indoctrinate them. And as far as Trump goes, I'd like to say at least he's entertaining, he's enlightening. nothing compared to Albo. I mean, Albo's got to be an absolute deal. There's just nothing in the guy, and that he got to become our prime minister. Once again, he is an embarrassment. Now, I've got a couple of things to say on Greens, David Shoebridge. Well, they could have done worse. We could have ended up with Faruqi, and if you want to talk about a racist, if you're a white person, she will have a go at you.
6: Just on 3CR, according to my associate, Mr. Sinden, it's in Fitzroy in Melbourne. So is it like a regular commercial station or is it a community station, do you think?
19: I haven't listened to it for some time.
6: No, I'm just sort of addressing that comment to Dale, but he's talking to somebody else. Yeah, go on.
19: Mike, look, Fitzroy is an area which it's been dominated by high-rise social housing. It's probably a bit like Mount Druitt as far as the type of people you get into those places. Well, maybe not, because it's got a lot of migrants there. They've changed the demographics of the area. I grew up in
6: that
19: area.
6: Well, that applies to a lot of suburbs. Just hang on one second. Yes?
18: Just that I'm the one typing.
6: What's that?
18: So it's talkback, like political talkback.
6: What about political talkback?
18: 3CR.
6: Oh, is it? Oh, 3CRs. That's
18: Wikipedia.
6: Wikipedia says 3CR is political talkback. Does it say whether it's a community station?
18: Doesn't say.
6: Okay. It's just that I've not heard of it.
18: Okay. It does seem to have like volunteers.
6: Volunteers. There you go. Then that figures. That's what I'm expecting. Yes. All right, Chris. So you're saying. What are you talking about, Shoebridge? You want to make comment on him?
19: Well, they could have done worse with
6: Faruqi. Yeah, okay, you did say that. Yeah,
19: maybe that would have been a good outcome, because these people, they support the Greens a bit like Russell. They need an event to make them wake up to themselves, and that could be the event that does that. Because to me, the Greens, they're the most extreme political party. If you're looking for some common sense, you won't find it there. Now, this is what Angus Taylor got onto socialism. About time, Angus, I'd say to him. It is a threat to us. It is what Albo is bringing to Australia, is what we've got now. Look at what it's doing. Dividing us, destroying socially. It's destroying us economically. This is what he should be focused on. Not talking about Pauline Hanson. And the other thing, he made some, Albo made some comments today at commemorating 25 years in Afghanistan. I find it insulting that he could make any comments on any military event, because he would have been one of those. He was an activist. He would have been out there protesting with our pro-Gazan protests if he was still at uni and causing mayhem and disruption. He should have been jailed back when he was at uni for what he did.
6: Well, that would have altered things in this country if that had happened. Yeah.
19: Well, he had a criminal record. He wouldn't be able to be a prime minister, would he?
6: But I wouldn't think so,
19: He has had a really good run. But, look, what I want to talk about, and this is something that, again, Taylor should focus on Albo. Forget about everything else. It doesn't do him any good.
6: All right.
19: Josh Frydenberg lost his seat, right?
6: Yeah.
19: Now, to me,
6: but there's talk about he might have another go, isn't there?
19: I don't know. I think you better stay out of it. He's had his run. That he lost a safe seat, I mean, why do you give him another go?
6: Good question. All right. Chris, thanks for calling in.
19: Thank you. Bye.
6: Bye. Well, there was another comment here from my associate, Mr. Sinden, talking about the Obama thing that Russell brought up. Obama sat on the info of where Bin Laden was for about 7 months before taking action.
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6: John has called in from the south coast. Good morning, John.
4: Oh, good morning, Mike. It must have been about 18 months since I spoke to you.
6: Right. What's happened since?
4: I had the dirt 18 months or longer with the government we've got in at the moment. And I've always been a patriotic Australian. I may be seen next birthday, but primary school at 5, we had God Save the King and up went our flag. And then when I joined the Scouts, it was all about our flag and the importance of them. And then when I was in the Army, and that flag. So flag's been part of my life. I've had one on the car, and now I bought my wife a 23-foot ocean boat. Anyway, for her birthday, she didn't want it, so she gave it to me. So I fly a Red Edson on that, and then on my other little boat, I fly another Australian flag, and then on the big flagpole at home, I have a full-size Australian flag. But the thing is, I'm not one of those that like to go and protest with those idiots up in Sydney to the street, but I thought, now, what can I do? So what I've done is I've turned all the flags upside down. I still love the Australian flags, but because the country's going so crappy, right? And by the way, That bloody idiot from Queensland talk about dumber than dog do. But anyway, getting back to the flag, so I rang you and you said, John, what you should do is put a notice. So I had a big notice made and I wrote a letter. Oh, right, I wrote a weatherproof sign explaining as to why I'd done it. You see, and that's been fed to the flag. Quite a few people have passed it, people go by. And even when I came into the launching room one day, a bloke stopped his car, come running over, he said, you got your Red Ensign upside down, mate.
6: Yeah.
4: And after about 10 minutes, he agreed with me. He said, so well, do you
6: feel you should have an explanation there, dear passerby, the Red Ensign being upside down is done deliberately as a form of protest?
4: That's right. And would you believe after about 10-minute chat with him, he agreed with everything I said. And would you believe there's some flags up in Queensland now that are flying upside down? There's some in Adelaide.
6: So what do you think you've started a trend here?
4: And it's a way of protesting. Like, as soon as we get a quality government, the flags will all be up the bloody right way again, you know?
6: You're all right. Thank you, John.
4: Okay. Oh, the other thing I want to tell you, I found a new church that I wanted to go to, and I went in and I thought this will be good. And bugger me, if the first thing they did before we talked to God and thanked him, they thanked the Aboriginals for letting us live in the area and fish in the lake.
6: So do you think you'll be staying with that church, or that doesn't suit your belief?
4: I lasted once, and then I rang to say, does that happen every... Oh, yes, that's part of the thing. And I thought, well...
6: So you get welcome to country even in the church. Interesting.
4: Yeah.
6: All right. Thank you, John.
4: I'm happy for your advice, because the sign I put outside is attractive. People can come in and read it and go away quite happy and agree with me.
6: I'm glad it worked for you, John. Thank you for calling.
4: Thanks, buddy. Have a good day.
6: Bye-bye. Can I fit another call in here? Pat from Liverpool. Good morning, Pat.
5: Oh, Michael, I just come to bed and I like to listen to your dulcet tones.
6: Yes.
5: I went down today because I just got my thing through the mail saying that my membership for the art gallery was up to date.
6: Hmm.
5: Beautiful day, not raining. I thought, you know what, I'll go down. They're repairing the tracks. It took me 3.5 hours to get there and 3.5 hours to get home.
6: How far was this?
5: I go down to Warwick Farm,
6: yeah,
5: where they have a free car park there. Oh, you pay $10, and then you pop on the train, and it takes you straight in to, you get out of the museum or, you know, wherever, and just walk across the park. One of my favourite places. My grandmother used to take me there when I was a little kid, and we went to the movies. So I went down, and I can't believe that these people are still protesting. It's been 3 years. We have nothing to do with what America does. The only problem that I think America has in the Middle East is they want oil, which everyone does. But if you have an atomic bomb in the hands of zealots, which is what they are, they will use it. And they don't care. They go to heaven and get their 21 virgins or whatever it is.
6: No, 72.
5: And we could start off a terrible war and it could go right around and we could destroy the earth. It's just not something that you put in the back pocket. You look at it and think, no, we don't want to scratch the surface and have this happening. Now, I went through and there was at least 35 to 40 officers. Some of them mounted, the others were all there. And the frustration on those poor men's faces, trying to do the right thing and allow people to walk through, I just felt sorry for them. And we should be able to go down, not be harassed by these people, and do our business. I think they're professional. Someone must be paying them because it's gone on for far too long. Dale said that he thought he knew who it was. You probably do. I'm sick of it. I'm 80 years old. I was raised in the 50s where people were decent. They spoke to each other with respect. We run errands for each other in the street. We were just good family people. I went to a Catholic school where the nuns were all like Judge Judy. That's enough to scare the shit out of anyone. I had a good education and I've done well with my life. And I look back and I look at the kids today, and my daughter was a school teacher and she came home and said, Mum, I've read Trotsky. I've read Lenin. She said, Mum, we're teaching that to our kids at school. She said, what is going to happen to us? She said, we are teaching the kids of today to hate our country. Now, I'm a bit worried about this. I'll be dead soon. I mean, I'm 80 now. But for God's sake, can someone pull their bloody finger out and do something about these Trotsky, whatever they are, and try and get the schools to teach ABC in the 3 R's.
6: I'd like to think there's a bit of a swing back to that, but time will tell.
5: The pendulum's got to go back, Michael.
6: Well, it always does. How long it will take remains to be seen. Anyway, thank you, Pat.
5: Michael, I love listening to you, mate. You're fair and you're open. Thank you so much
6: for
5: keeping me entertained at night.
6: Good night,
5: my darling. Bye.
6: Okay, bye.
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6: Here's an email. 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This is from Paul in Victoria. He says, Mike, re-Venezuela. The problem isn't crude oil supply. There's plenty of that. The Trump deal is for diesel. Refining capacity is the bottleneck. America's the largest exporter of diesel, and Russia and China used to follow. Russia's lost about a third of its refining capacity due to Ukraine drones, and China is kind of hanging on to its supplies. Australia's the biggest importer of diesel, taking about 10% of all exports. Yeah, well, I don't think we make much of it ourselves, do we, if any? We will have the news for you in 1 minute. Quite a bit of feedback about Russell from Brisbane. So I'll read you that after the news. Quite a few comments on him. Talking about the Trump $5,000 payment, Joe says, Hi, Mike. My understanding is Trump's $5,000 payment will be funded from additional tariff revenue from the recently negotiated trade agreements. Not everyone agrees that tariffs will be sufficient to fund this. The idea is the funding of such payments will not add to the debt. Cheers, Joe. Yes, I vaguely recall seeing something along those lines, but I didn't know whether it was the official position or just commentary as to how it should happen.
30: Morayfield, Springwood, Newmarket.
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13: Hello, I'm Sarah Wiedersehen. Pope Leo will undergo surgery to remove a nodule from his lung. The 71-year-old pontiff has told pilgrims at St Peter's Square the growth is well contained and was spotted early. The Vatican has not said whether the nodule is malignant. Leo was elected pope by the world's cardinals in May 2025. New poll shows voters are blaming the Albanese government for cost of living pressures. The latest Resolve political monitor shows 46% of respondents believe Labor is at fault for the economic crunch. Just 9% blame global factors, including the war in Iran. Despite this, Labor's primary vote has risen 1 point to 29%, while support for One Nation has softened. Federal opposition leader Angus Taylor says he would welcome back former Liberal Treasurer Josh Frydenberg to politics. The former member for Kooyong has fuelled speculation he may contest the seat in the next election as he prepares to release his memoir. Mr Taylor has told the ABC he needs good leaders heading into the next federal election, but won't be adopting one particular suggestion of Mr Frydenberg's.
14: We will not be raising the GST in the middle of a cost of living crisis. That we won't do.
13: The Carlton AFL club has confirmed two players were admitted to hospital in the early hours of Sunday in separate circumstances. Carlton says Lachie Cowan received treatment at Alfred Hospital before being discharged a short time later. The reason for his admission is unknown. In a separate incident, Will Haywood received stitches for a minor cut to the head he sustained in a fall. Perth's Sorrento Beach has been turned into a sea of blue to farewell a grandfather killed by a great white shark. 63-year-old Greg O'Neill was swimming about 15 metres offshore when he was attacked 3 weeks ago. More than 1,000 people, many dressed in blue, have gathered at the popular beach for a moving service held in his honour. His family telling mourners they want the beloved father and grandfather to be remembered for how he lived, not how he died.
15: We know that Dad would never have wanted what happened here today to stop people from doing the things that they love.
16: I am taking some comfort in knowing that now when I look out to the sea, I am not on my own.
13: A total fire ban has been declared for Sydney and the New South Wales Hunter region due to forecast hot and windy conditions. Temperatures are forecast to reach up to 35 degrees in some parts of the city. And a man has died after being attacked by a tiger in England. Police say he was killed after entering an enclosure at the Yorkshire Wildlife Park near Doncaster. Checking sport, Brody Kostecki and Todd Hazelwood are two-time Bathurst 1000 winners after a nail-biting finish at the Great Race. The duo breaking their own record for the fastest ever race, overtaking Chevrolet's Anton Di Pasquale on the final lap after he ran out of fuel. Kostecki's close friend Will Brown and Supercars rookie Zach Bates rounding out the podium. The Dick Johnson Racing driver crediting his stand-in engineer for the performance on Fox.
17: Gave me all the information that I needed. I knew what they were doing to try and get a bit of overlap in case there was a safety car with a bit of tyre. So I'm just still in awe. Just a big thank you to everyone that's here this weekend that's been supporting us.
13: Georgia Vole has smashed an unbeaten century as Australia continued their dominance over Bangladesh with a 9-wicket victory in their second ODI. And Steve Smith has become the greatest catcher in Test cricket after a stunning performance in the slips on day 3 of the first Test against South Africa. That's news and sport.
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13: Around the country, Melbourne showers a top of 19 degrees. Sydney, a late shower or two, a high of 35. Brisbane, partly cloudy and 31. Mostly sunny in Perth, a high of 24 degrees. Canberra, a shower or two and 27. Adelaide, partly cloudy, a top of 18.
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6: Good morning, welcome along. If you just joined us, there's a caller named Russell who I think you might recognise. Anyway, there's a bit of reaction to what Russell said, so let me read you some of the commentary. Michael says, Russell from Queensland rang Russell Setrite last night and said health is basically all in the mind and that he

0: Queensland made me laugh for 10 minutes. He has severe Trump derangement syndrome. Trump is saving America from communism, says Darren. Joe says, hi, Mike. I do not agree with the crazy man from Queensland. Didn't special forces under Trump just capture the Venezuelan leader to stand trial in America for his alleged crimes against Americans? Cheers, Joe. Gene says, hi, Mike. Glad to hear you. Thank you, Gene. Crazy old man from Queensland is ignorant. People can think for themselves. That's why most people know Albo's Labor lot are destroying Australia, says Gene. Pete says, is Russell a lunatic? Israel and Russia working together is laughable. I definitely don't agree with the crazy old man from Queensland. He needs to learn that the people on the right are free thinkers, and to think the management of 2GB before BC would send a memorandum clearly shows how little he listens to the station. Last piece, Trump may have inherited money, but he also turned that into a lot more money, which is more than 99% of people that would inherit that amount, says Pete. And this one says, oh, this is a very long one. I think for me to do this justice, Dale, you have to print it out for me because it actually doesn't include the final bits. Vicky says, Mike, OMG, not Russell again, and his people not thinking for themselves. Thank you very much. What he means is people who don't think like me. He's like a broken record, says Vicky. Paul says, Mike, please drop this fool, Russell. It's the same script every time he calls you, says Paul. And I think that's most of it here. Chris from Laylaws sent me a long piece here, which I will get around to. But in the meantime, what we could do is play some commercials. Then I guess, you know, just for a break, we could hear from Mr. Setright. I'm looking at the thing that says Setright. My brain says, you must read Setright, you know, like the true talking head. No, I was going to hear from Alex first, talking about movies. So we've agreed to hear from Alex, and then presumably we'll have enough room this hour to hear from Pete Graham, talking about records in your teenage years.
1: Hi, Mum. 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
2: 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Super easy.
1: That's excellent. They look good too.
2: They are good and so comfy.
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4: Film, theatre and entertainment reviewer and editor of ITellYouWhatIThink.com. Yes, it's Alex First. Good morning. Are you well?
5: I am so excited to be with you today because I've got one of the movies of the year that I've been champing at the bit to talk to you about. Let me tell you.
4: Which one?
5: Well, it's called The Social Reckoning.
4: Right.
5: Now, do you remember 2010, there was another social movie that Aaron Sorkin, who is the writer and director of this one, co-wrote and won an Oscar for, and that was The Social Network.
4: Oh, yeah. No, so I didn't see it. I couldn't tell you anything about it.
5: It was really excellent.
4: Right.
5: And so is this. So he's a fabulous filmmaker. Really lovely. Whatever he does, I'm sort of eager to see. But this one has been inspired by fact. Now, do you remember back in 2021, there was something called the Facebook files that were leaked? And there was a whistleblower called Frances Haugen. In this case, played by Mikey Madison.
4: Right.
5: And then there was the reporting of a Wall Street journalist, an investigative journal, Wall Street Journal, a guy called Jeff Horwitz, played by Jeremy Allen White.
4: Yeah.
5: Now, all of this is based on what happened then, and it's intoxicating, really scary and thrilling at the same time. So it speaks. Remember that there's an adage that I think attributed to Lord Acton, power corrupts and absolute power corrupts absolutely.
4: Yeah, or maybe it was Machiavelli, but anyway.
5: Oh, maybe. Well, yeah, I mean, again, when I did some research, they said Lord Acton in 1887, but hey, I like the expression regardless.
4: Yes.
5: So while the core of this story is real, it's been adjusted. The time frames, for example, or the timelines have been adjusted. There's fictionalized elements. There's obviously composite characters. I mean, it's not a documentary. And so there are dramatized scenes. And the movie starts with a standoff, and this is really good, between a female driver standing by her locked car on a busy road. And she's approached by law enforcement. So the woman then live streams the interaction. Now, we get back to the whistleblower, Frances Haugen. She works at Facebook, and she knew the person concerned 4 years earlier, the one who's live streamed this interaction. So she sees the vision, and she uses the footage as proof of Facebook radicalizing users. Mm. And, of course, Facebook is omnipotent, right? So even though Haugen approaches people within Facebook to point out her concerns, none within Facebook are prepared to listen to her.
4: Okay.
5: Now, Horwitz, the journo, recently joined the Wall Street Journal, and he's already been digging around Facebook. And he sent out hundreds of unsolicited emails to members of a particular Facebook group within the people who work within Facebook called the Civic Integrity Team. And among them is Frances Haugen. Having not found satisfaction internally, Haugen responds to Horwitz, stating that anything she tells him, and it's a face-to-face meeting, will be anonymous and off the record. So the situation escalates from there over the ensuing 2 years, between 2019 and 2021. Escalates to the point where she becomes the ultimate whistleblower. While all this is going on, the Facebook founder, Mark Zuckerberg, played by Jeremy Strong, unaware of what Horwitz is about to publish, is being subjected to hostile preparation in crisis management, a real grilling that he's getting. And what's repeatedly stated as fact in the social reckoning is at the time, 64% of those who join extremist groups on Facebook were sent there by Facebook's own algorithms.
4: Okay. So
5: in other words, it was radicalizing people who were trying to become radical.
4: I'm just wondering the impact this will have on Albo if he goes to see it. Yeah, go on.
5: Yeah, well, I'll tell you what, I don't think Aaron Sorkin, if you were Mark Zuckerberg and you saw this, I don't think you'd be Aaron Sorkin's best mate. Let's put it that way.
4: Okay.
5: But it's a powder keg of a film, and it's just fabulous. The heat's continually ratcheted up as the story develops. Everything about its execution is top shelf, and it starts with the compelling writing and really astute direction. Superb performances led from the front by Mikey Madison, really intelligent and righteous and driven. And she was, I mean, she was brilliant in Inora, a different role, but really, really good. Mm. And she's really spine-tinglingly good. That's how I'd describe her here, Mikey Madison. And so too, Jeremy Allen White, conscientious, persistent, investigative reporter without a strong understanding of IT to begin with.
4: I mean, Bill Burr's in it. Is that Bill Burr the comic, is it?
5: Yeah, and he's somebody, when you see him, he's the one who gives Mark Zuckerberg the grilling. And he does it damn well. I'll tell you what, you're shaking in your boots when he does it.
4: Really?
5: Really fantastic. Yeah. And then Jeremy Strong, I tell you what, I mean, he is so steely-eyed, really controlled. It sort of paints him as Zuckerberg as being on the spectrum. And that's been, I don't know whether that's true or otherwise, it's been speculated about for years, but he plays this poker face. He never shows any feeling. Mm. And it's sort of all, it shouts no nonsense. And the supporting cast as well, suitably strong. And I really like the settings and the cinematography by Jeff Cronenworth. So, and there's also the sound quality here is very, very powerful. So I was fascinated. I was intrigued. I was also horrified by what Sorkin and all the others involved in the filmmaking presented. And to state the bleeding obvious, social media, boy, does that have a lot to answer for.
4: Okay.
5: You look at this and you quake in your boots and you're thinking, wow, that was then. We've even moved ahead further. But how much is being manipulated? Like, you know, you go and buy something, Mike, you go and buy it online. I don't know whether you do that or not.
4: I don't.
5: You don't, okay. I do, and a lot of others do as well.
4: Yeah.
5: So the algorithm is collected, right? And you get fed material. I mean, this happens to me all the time.
4: Oh, I get plenty of fed material as
5: it is. No, but the material that once you buy, that informs the algorithm to send you more material that it thinks you would like.
4: Or it hopes you would like because it wants to make a dollar out of you. Yeah.
5: Exactly, yeah. Mm. Yeah.
4: Or it wants to sway you in a particular way because of what it's pushing politically or whatever. Yeah.
5: Correct.
4: Anyway, so it sounds like you're going to give it 11 out of 10.
5: Yeah, well, it's not quite an 11 out of 10, but my high mark for the year. The Social Reckoning, M-rated, 112 minutes. 9+ out of 10.
4: Okay. All right. Sounds pretty good. What about this other one, The Great Arch?
5: What do you know about Paris and its attractions?
4: Oh, it's an interesting place, although it waxes and wanes in some areas. Mm-hmm. I haven't been there for a little while, but I used to go on a reasonably regular basis, and I got to say, I always enjoyed it.
5: Yeah, likewise. And, I mean, we're talking about so many landmarks. I love the architecture of the place. It's just magnificent.
4: Yeah.
5: Not just Versailles, but you walk. In fact, my two favourite places in the world for architecture, I think, are London and Paris.
4: Yeah.
5: Two great cities. Anyway, the Great Arch, okay. Now, originally, it was known as the Cube and later renamed the Arch. And it's an architectural creation with uninterrupted line of sight to the Arc de Triomphe.
4: Right.
5: Now, as it turned out, it was actually plagued by controversy. So 1982, French President Mitterrand, played by Michel Fau, launched an international competition to design the flagship project of his term in office.
4: Mm.
5: And the surprise winner of it was a 53-year-old unknown from Copenhagen.
4: Right.
5: And it's a name I hadn't heard of. You may have. Johann Otto von Spreckelsen. Does it mean anything?
4: No, not really, although it's kind of a quaint name that I seem to have encountered. Yeah.
5: Klaus Bang plays him. And he actually taught architecture in Copenhagen. And he built his own home. He built four churches, a couple of Catholic and a couple of Protestant. And he was chosen by this independent panel to build this arch. And the concept quickly won over the French president for its purity of design. So Mitterrand was insistent on it being built to mark the bicentennial of the French Revolution. So the movie The Great Arch was written by Stefan de Mostier, based on a novel by Lawrence Koss, freely inspired by events that took place between 1983 and 1987. Now, the role attributed to the architect's wife, whose name is Liv, played by Sidsi Babette Knudsen, the private situations that are shown as well, and the dialogue, they're fictional. But Otto von Spreckelsen, who was real, is presented as insistent and dogmatic that his ideas be followed to the letter.
4: Mm-hmm.
5: And that created all sorts of problems, all sorts of issues. For instance, he didn't want any joins in the glass facade of the arch. And he wanted it to be built with the finest, purest white marble that glowed pink at sunset.
4: Of course.
5: Well, as you would.
4: Mm.
5: Well, in fact, the president wanted that, so what the president wanted, he wanted to deliver. And that's where he ran into difficulties with the French establishment, as represented by a public servant called Paul André, and he locked horns with a fellow architect called Jean-Louis Soubillon, who was the designer of Charles de Gaulle Airport. And he appointed Jean-Louis Soubillon as his project manager. Now, if that wasn't difficult enough, the political tide turned. And that served to create even greater headaches. So as his frustrations, von Spreckelsen's frustrations grew, he even butted heads with his biggest supporter. And you know who that was? His fiercely loyal wife.
4: No, really?
5: Now, yeah, so...
4: Was that wise? Yes.
5: No, it was not wise at all. But, you know, this is the problem. So you win this competition, you think you're the bee's knees, and they're going to follow whatever you say, and they don't. Now, who could have known that a story about an architect of little renown could have been so compelling? And it's quite humorous to begin with, but it gives way to a largely dramatic story. So a really fascinating insight into the human condition, in which passion and hubris, the search for perfection, comes a cropper. And it also shines a searing light on bureaucracy and the way democracy supposedly works.
4: Mm.
5: And what begins with such a lot of promise becomes mired in dispute.
4: That can happen.
5: All too frequently, I reckon, it happens, especially in politics.
4: Yeah.
5: So de Moustier has done a really fine job piecing it all together, introducing revelation after revelation, turning it, well, it's the equivalent of a page-turner if it was a book. And I really like Klaus Bang quite stately as the fated architect. Sidsi Babette Knudsen is a tower of strength, the voice of reason as his wife. Michael Fowle brings an air of authenticity to the French president, and on it goes. So visually, this movie, The Great Arch, reflects the time period in which it's set very, very well. Not just talking about the cinematography, which is outstanding, but the baggy suiting that was being worn by... That was like you wanted to actually sort of shake them and say, guys, this is not working. My only reservation is the unexpected ending detailing what became of von Spreckelsen.
4: Mm-hmm.
5: And you look at this, and I was so intrigued, I did some research afterwards. I'm not about to tell you what I found, but... even with the research, I was still somewhat confused as to what became of him. So I'll let you judge that for yourself once you've seen the movie. But I actually wanted an explanation as to why it was so. But if I say any more, it'll spoil the surprise. So I'm not going to do that.
4: It's a
5: film of intent, though, and merit, real merit. Enjoyed it a lot. I didn't think it would be anywhere near as good as it was. It's rated PG. It's called The Great Arch. Runs for 108 minutes. 7.5 out of 10.
4: Interesting. Thank you for that, Alex.
5: Pleasure. You have a great week.
4: You too. Alex First, film, theatre and entertainment reviewer and editor of itellyouwhatithink.com.
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4: Okay, going to Pete Graham in a minute. First of all, a bit of a reaction to Alex First talking about social network. It's Sally from Ingleburn. Good morning.
20: Hi, Mike. Look, I'm not a real movie person. I might watch a movie once every few years if it sort of grabs me and I'll sort of watch it. That social network has been shown on free to air often enough. 7 and 9 have shown it dozens of times. And I kid you not, every time it's on, I watch it for no other reason than Jesse Eisenberg's portrayal of Zuckerberg.
4: Okay.
20: Absolute. In one review, it was described as being a Shakespearean performance. It really was. I mean, for that guy 16 years ago, at such a young age, to give such a performance of this guy, it was really for me that was it. That was the best part of the movie, his performance. And I've noticed something really interesting also about Zuckerberg. I've been seeing him in live interviews over the years. I've noticed not only is there no emotion in his face, that he rarely blinks too.
4: Okay. So what, you think he's on the spectrum? Is that what you're saying?
20: Well, I don't know about what the signs are of being on the spectrum or not, but that's the one thing that I've noticed about him.
4: Yeah. Okay. All right. Thank you, Sally.
20: Take care. Bye-bye.
4: You too. Bye. I saw a headline said, does music get any better than in your teenage years? And I thought, who can I discuss this with? So we've ended up going to somebody that my associate, Mr. Sinden, describes as a radio veteran. I know he really meant radio legend. Pete Graham, good morning.
0: It's been a long, hard climb to the middle, mate. That's all I can say. Yeah, radio veteran, oh, God. I class myself as probably being the world's oldest teenager. Well, musically, I like all music. I know which way we're going to head in a moment, but look, it's been great. 55 years in radio has been a great journey for me, and 55 years in Aussie radio, meeting all these people who made all those memories all those years ago, has been absolutely fantastic, and I still catch up with them. Last week, I had lunch with Brian Cadd, Russell Morris, Glenn Shorrock, and a few other ones. They're all still around. They live in our neighbourhood on the Gold Coast now.
4: Yeah.
0: But there's not only – you can't just live in the past. There's so many good artists around now
4: who
0: are just really brilliant too. Their songs are so good. But I was going through when Dale rang me earlier today or yesterday, he said, we want to talk about, you know, the music and things like that. In particular, what about the you know, are the old artists better than the new songs or whatever? And I got to thinking, well, people like Adele and Elton John and even Whitney Houston and Ed Sheeran, they sort of cross over the generation gaps. You know, their music's quite good. We don't always have to live in the past. And then I had a look, what are the top songs? So I went back to 1970.
4: Yeah.
0: It looked at the top 10 songs. I thought, okay, number one in 1970 and this week was Liv Mason, Knock Knock, Who's There?
4: Oh, yeah, remember Liv, yeah.
0: And then the number two song was In the Summertime, The Mixtures.
4: Yes.
0: And then Barnum, Raindrops was number three. Old Man Emu, number four. Yellow River by Jigsaw and Autumn, they both had it. It was number five. Number six was Hans Poulsen, Boom Shalalala. Ronnie Burns, number seven. Lionel Rose, The Master's Apprentices, and Flake were all in the top 10. I thought, wow, that's 1970. So what's changed? I think a few things have changed. We don't have the exposure of these artists anymore. Like in those days, in the 70s and 80s, we had pubs and entertainment. We had pubs with entertainment. Now,
4: we had
0: a lot of pubs with entertainment, stage and all of that. And I went back to a couple, and where the stages were and the dance floors, they're all poker machines.
4: Yes.
0: All poker machines. And then you look at TV, where are those shows that help the artists come through, the variety shows? They're all gone. They're all gone, all of them. And they've been replaced with, well, I guess they've got to replace them with something, but they seem to be, you know, these shows where you either cook or try and build something or whatever.
4: Reality TV, yes.
0: All the drama.
4: Heavily produced reality TV, yes.
0: Everything's a drama. Like back in the now I'm sounding old, but they used to be great shows we watched and they were positive and happy and laughing. But now, for some reason, we've got to be cranky and upset or, and I don't know why that's happening. I saw on Facebook today, what did you think of so-and-so at the grand final football? And it was an article by, Murdoch Press, the Telegraph, and they... And every day they sort of make it negative. You've got to come up and give your opinion. Why was this so bad? Everything's so bad. And I think, is that the Australia I like? No, it's not. I don't know, but maybe that's just rambling for an old man. I don't know. But then I thought, let's have a look at the top 10 songs this week around Australia.
4: Yeah.
0: The number one and two songs were by Tame Impala. And the number three song was G-Flip. And then the number 10 song as it went down was Tones and I. And I thought, okay, I sort of half heard of them. G-Flip, well, that's Georgia. She's an Aussie, Melbourne born, real name. G-Flip, Georgia, yeah. And then there was another band called whatever they were, Impala, and they're Perth mob.
4: Mm.
0: And I thought, okay, we're still promoting some Aussie artists in our top tens, even though we don't know who they really are. And I thought, well, there's someone out there liking their music, and I don't know how they get exposure. But then, you know, what do we do? If there's a music station out there, you can turn it on, and half the time you sort of miss out what the songs are, unless there's an Adele or Elton John. It's, I don't know. We're in that sort of funny area now, aren't we?
4: Well, that's what I was going to talk to you about. See, what inspired me, this guy Watterson wrote a piece, and he talked about a sweaty little club called Eric's, right? And the sort of acts that you would see there, like Joy Division. And as we know, not a lot of joy with Joy Division, although the Prime Minister has a T-shirt. Susie and the Banshees, Buzzcocks, B-52s. They were kind of harmless fun, as I recall. Talking Heads. I did like their attitude, Talking Heads. Elvis Costello, The Clash. I'll tell you a story about The Clash. Years ago, and this is quite a few years ago now, I was talking to then eldest son. And, you know, it's important to have your own thing, you know, something that isn't the old man's, right?
0: Yeah.
4: And he was so enthusiastic. And it's particularly difficult if your old man has been a rock and roll DJ on and off for many years. Yeah. He said to me, "Oh, I found this great band, Dad. And you know what they do? At the end of it, at the end of their set, they smash their instruments." And I swear, Pete, I didn't mean to, but I said, "Oh, you mean like The Who?" And his face just fell like it had been done before. Oh, no.
0: I made you brought back a memory. I'll remember The Who at the, where was it, the Sydney Stadium? No, the red ones. You know, the red, the old tin shed, the red one.
4: Yes.
0: It was, they were there. The Who were on, they were on stage, and they did that too. And also on the same bill was The Mixtures, which I thought was unusual. And from memory, maybe Eric Burdon and the Animals there too.
4: Oh, yes. Yes, the tin shed, of course. You could hardly read the no smoking signs for the smoke in the air, but I don't think it was mainly tobacco. But anyway, that was then. You talk about The Mixtures. Do you remember the bicycle song?
0: Yes, riding along in my push bike, yeah.
4: Riding along in my push bike, da da da da da da. A lady rang me one day and said, "Why do you play that vile song? It's so dirty. We know what it's really about. Why don't you play something nice like Afternoon Delight?"
0: Oh,
4: I thought, you're not really into nuance, are you, dear? Yeah.
0: And apparently Afternoon Delight, whilst I always thought it was a little bit that way, but it was Afternoon Delight was about an ice cream, apparently.
4: That's what they'd like you to believe, yes.
0: The PR people, mate, the PR people. I just realised that Tones and I was Tony Watson. And Tones and I, that was the one that was going to be the Rugby League Grand Final.
4: But didn't happen because there was some dispute about the Monkey Song, yeah.
0: Well, the Dance Monkey Song, if you have a listen to it, and Tony Watson, Tones and I, there's no way you can do that live. It's all computerized voice changing.
4: Ah.
0: And that, you, if you play the fine, you know, play 10 seconds of it, there's no way you can sing like that. It's just a computerized voice. And so they said, "Oh, let's get someone who's had a number one hit around the world." "Oh, yeah, Dance Monkey." And Tony would have said, "I can't do that live in a stadium because we can't do that live." You know, that other band too in the top 10 is.
4: Oh, I see. Yeah, okay. I didn't think of that.
0: My take on it. The other band in the top 10 this week is Tame Impala, which is Kevin Parker, and that's a Perth one. So we've got a few Aussies in the top 10, none of which I know the songs, and really I don't know who the people are, which is sort of sad for me, I guess.
4: So do you think, you know, when we come to the Ramones and the Sex Pistols, and who else we got in that category? Well, I guess The Who were kind of in that category. Yeah. Do you think there's a bit of a trend back to rock and roll and anti-establishment? I mean, Ed Sheeran is very successful, very good at what he does. But, you know, until the Macklemore thing, as far as I know, he would just, well, shut up about politics and sing.
0: Yeah. A bit like Dolly Parton. She was like that too. But then you had other singers too, like Joan Baez.
7: Yes.
0: All that folk generation too with Bob Dylan and that, the protest songs and Eve of Destruction, Barry Maguire. So we need some people like that again with the way the world is going at the moment. I don't know.
7: Well, I wonder if it's turning in that direction, but there's nobody I can really point to doing that, although I do talk to youngest son, and he's looking forward to the Strokes.
0: Fair enough. Well, at my age, I'm not.
7: Boom, boom, yeah. But apparently they're appearing very soon.
0: Yeah.
7: Yes. The theme of this guy's piece is it better in your teenage years? Now, you're probably the same. In my teenage years, I was actually on the radio playing stuff to my peer group and going to the discos later that night and, being the local DJ hosting the rock, band when they came to town. So I really was into it, living it, and it was my work day as well.
0: Yeah, well, much the same. I started radio, it's 1971. Yeah, 71. So I was in there and I remember helping Michael Chugg lift a big piano onto the stage at the Bathurst Civic Centre. So Brian Cadd would play that night and he had a full bottle of bourbon on the piano and he drank the whole lot during the show. They were big days. I guess we lived the music, and it was more out there. But then again, a mate of mine, who's 85 now, Bob McKinnon, who's a promoter, and the last 3 years he's been doing the great show of the rock and roll. He says, this is not a tribute artist show, it's the real thing. And they had the survivors of the rock and roll. I'm talking about Jade Hurley and Little Patty and Dinah Lee. They're all on the show. And most of them are pretty darn good singers. And now he's going to revise it again with some more singers from the early days, Roland Storm and a couple of others.
7: Yeah.
0: And they're going to do it again. But they played full houses for 3 years around Australia on that nostalgia thing, which... it's pretty good. But then again, look, down the road, they might have a concert in the park in Sydney or whatever, or in Melbourne or in Brisbane, and 30,000 people will go along to see a disc jockey, they call them, or whatever they are, and they just play this music on turntables and they're all up there having a good time. So it's a different world, I guess. I don't know. Maybe I'm just getting a bit old.
7: Actually, one of the features I remember about promoters was at the end of the night, I would always get paid the agreed fee, right? Because I'm the local DJ and you've got to keep them on side because you might want to come back and you don't want them bad mouthing you on the local radio. But when it came to the band, I would see the promoters say, hey, look, guys, we haven't actually worked out how much we actually took tonight. But look, here's some money. Just go back to the motel with the girls. It was always girls. Yeah. And have yourselves a good time and we'll settle up in the morning. But I don't know if the morning ever came.
0: Well, there's been a few promoters like that, I can tell you.
7: Yes.
0: Where push comes to shove lately, with those few people who are getting work, and I'm not talking about the bigger stars or whatever, they're still earning big money, five-figure money for 45-minute sets. There's a few of them still in Australia. But the other ones, they're the big problems now because everyone who's a performer must be paid must be paid superannuation.
7: Oh, yes, of course, yes. Wow, what a concept in the old days, as if.
0: Yeah, well, this is it. The clubs have been paying them a fee for their appearance because they have an ABN, but now the clubs can't just pay them that. They've got to pay them the super, 12% more, unless they have a company. And their company then has got to then pay them the 12%, and the government will follow through. So you got a real dilemma now with some big clubs saying, well, sorry, we can't afford you. We're not going to pay you that 12%. And that's going to hit the industry really big time, particularly, clubs that sort of still have a sort of Wednesday melodies of Friday night guy in the corner playing his songs while you buy raffle tickets and all that kind of thing. It's an interesting time where it's all changed. But then again, people like you and I, we've had superannuation for so long, and everyone is a super. So the club industry and the hotel industry, entertainment industry in general, have not been able to give them their super. And I know people have never had a pay rise in 20 years as club entertainers, particularly comedians, if they get work.
1: If they get work, yes. Interesting to talk, Pete. Appreciate it. Thanks for coming on the program.
0: Okay, good on you, my friend. You take care, buddy.
1: Okay, thank you. 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
1: Joe says, hi, Mike. Afternoon Delight was one of those songs got stuck in my head for years. Cheers, Joe. I'm just looking up the official explanation as to what that's about. And I think it's what we all thought it was about. Let me put it that way. And Wills has been going to gigs since the 70s. Saw Tame Impala on their last tour, but not the country run. They're touring nationally after this huge US stadium tour. Oh, that's good. I'm glad they're doing well. Joyce says, what happened to Jade Hurley? He used to ring in some nights. Haven't heard him for ages, says Joy. I have no quick answer to that, although when I was talking to Pete, you might have noticed he mentioned Jade. Maureen says, hi, Mike. The best times were in the late 60s and 70s at discos. Thinking back then, these would continue, but it's all changed. It was good to reminisce with Pete, says Maureen. Yes, well, of course, back in the day, before it was all poker machines and there were actual live bands at pubs, people would go there and actually dance with each other. It was quite a way to meet other people and maybe even begin a relationship. Mick in Melbourne says, I tend to agree the best music years may be in your teenage years, depending, of course, which decade you were a teenager. Being a teenager in the early 80s, I listened to arguably the best era of music of the 70s and 80s classics, says Mick. Well, if you want to, I mean, you can find a lot of stuff from eras, what, 30, 40 years ago on the radio still. And some of that music endures. I mean, my point of doing the conversation there with Pete was, as I think I said to him during the conversation, I just wonder if we're going back to that. Are we going to go back to that? Are we going to go back to talking to each other like human beings or even dancing to music? Who would know? Paul says, Mike, Jade was on with Tony Mack for an hour while Phil was off. Okay. That's one of the Melbourne guys. Yeah. Okay. So Jade was on there. And as far as the rest of it, I don't know. What do you remember? What do you remember from the era? It just seemed to be more a part of life back then. But maybe because, as Pete's pointing out, you know, you could go to the pub and there would be live entertainment at the pub. And you don't find that so much anymore. Will it come back? I don't know if it's likely to, but everything from my observation does tend to go in cycles, so I can't rule it out.
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3: 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Could be your kids.
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1: Anna says, hello, Michael. Don't forget to remember me. Many hugs, Anna. Thank you, Anna, for the hugs. And, yes, I remember you, Anna. Now, what else we got here? Oh, Paul says, it seems to be a theme of your callers to let us know repeatedly how old they are. So far, we've had a 79, 80 and 83-year-old. This is like playing radio bingo. A version of radio bingo when it comes to age is guess the age of the caller by their name, because there are different names that crop up on a regular basis in different eras. Also, I think with old age, with a lot of people, although they might be sensitive about appearing old, being old, all of that, they eventually get to a point where they're proud of being old. Hey, I'm whatever it is, insert age. That's a guess there. Joyce says, oh, that's why I missed him. I turned the radio off. The Melbourne guy drove me nuts. Oh, damn, I like Jade too, says Joy. Okay. Powderfinger, the rock band's coming back. Think first show's on September next year. Yes, I know they are coming back. I was listening to somebody on the station a little while ago, and they were saying they had the info that they're coming back, and they are coming back. And, yeah, what was the other one I was talking about? Oh, I've got to stop now.
29: Redcliffe, Redland Bay, Redbank Plains. 4BC is Brisbane.
7: Hello, I'm Sarah Wiedersane. New polling reveals voters are upset with the federal government over the cost of living. Jack Hahn reports.
12: The government has a healthy lead on primary votes, although the three major parties are in the 20s. A new Resolve political monitor poll released by the SMH and The Age shows Labor on 29%, One Nation coming in second with 25%, and the Coalition is still struggling on 23%. Nearly half of all those surveyed blamed the Commonwealth for the rising cost of living. 46% of respondents said the federal government is at fault. That's up from when it was asked in March. Just a quarter of respondents point to global factors for the rising cost of living. Jack Hahn reporting.
7: Small businesses have launched a new ad campaign urging the government to permanently scrap its ban on paying tax with credit cards. The controversial ban has been delayed for 6 months after the Treasurer overruled the tax office decision following days of criticism, but businesses want it gone for good. Accountant Belinda Rasso has told Nine many businesses won't survive this.
15: Honestly, this feels like the nail in the coffin for small businesses, and having this lifeline taken off of them. I just can't stress to you enough how much they're struggling.
7: The Iran-backed Houthis have issued a warning to travellers to stay away from Saudi airports after the weekend's deadly attack in Riyadh. 12 people were killed and 300 injured when the King Khalid International Airport was hit by missiles. Iraq's Prime Minister has condemned the attack, saying he rejects any escalation in military action and acts of aggression. A man has been found dead after a bush party near the border of New South Wales and Queensland. Bystanders tried to revive the 53-year-old who was found an hour west of Casino. A crime scene has been established and officers are trying to work out what happened. A 16-year-old boy has been arrested following a terrifying incident in Melbourne's CBD. Carly Katsambanis reports.
16: The teenager was driving an allegedly stolen car along tram lines near the iconic Flinders Street station when a woman was struck at the intersection of Flinders and Elizabeth Streets. The 16-year-old's then allegedly done a U-turn, leading police on a wild chase throughout the city, narrowly avoiding runners in the Melbourne Marathon before smashing into several parked cars. Witnesses say it was chaotic and police had no other option but to draw their guns. The woman in her 50s remains in hospital. Victoria Police have now ruled out terrorism. Carole Katsambanis, Melbourne.
7: At least four people have been killed and tens of thousands have been left without power after Hurricane Isaiah slashed the US states of Alabama and Florida. It made landfall as a Category 2 system, generating winds of up to 168 kilometres per hour. Checking sport, Brody Kostecki and Todd Hazelwood have been crowned Kings of the Mountain for a second time at the Bathurst 1000. The Dick Johnson Racing team took the lead on the last lap after Chevrolet driver Anton De Pasquale ran out of fuel. The win marks the fifth Mount Panorama victory for the iconic number 17. Kostecki has told Fox it wouldn't have been possible without a strong performance from his co-driver.
17: This guy did an incredible job the whole day. We executed so well up until that second last pit stop with a brake change. But like I've always said, the mountain always chooses the winner. This Ford Mustang was on rails. And I can't believe we've won Bathurst in the 70!
7: Australia's women's cricket team has won the second ODI against Bangladesh by 9 wickets. And in the AFLW, North Melbourne has cemented its place at the top of the ladder with a win over Fremantle.
18: 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You know what? I'll see if she wants to have a coffee.
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7: Around the country, Melbourne showers a top of 19 degrees. Sydney, a late shower or two, a high of 35. Brisbane, partly cloudy and 31. Mostly sunny in Perth, a high of 24 degrees. Canberra, a shower or two and 27. Adelaide, partly cloudy, a top of 18.
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1: Good morning. Welcome along. If you're just surfacing and just joined us, my associate Mr. Sinden will be in a little while to discuss National Days. Michael says, morning, Michael. The powder finger information on dates, venues and ticket information will be announced this morning. It being Monday the 12th, it'll be announced at 6 o'clock. Well, okay, well, that's timely considering we're discussing that further to the discussion that I had with Pete Graham. We've got a text here from Judy. Says, I find it fascinating if you have a party and our music of the 60s and 70s is played, the young ones know the words. It's very sad there are no cabarets, dance studios with a weekly general dance, or places like the Trocadero, Petersham and Marrickville Town Hall with a dance on Saturday night. I'm 81, says Judy. David says, Mike, can I take Panadol tablets for a sore throat? David, that's entirely up to you. I think it's, you know, beyond my brief

outrageous amounts. The vote buyers, perhaps, unproductive, unaccountable waste. I don't like it, says Peter. It should go to help our farmers, pensioners, homeless, things that matter, giving millions to terrorist organisations. OS, Penny Wong does nothing to entice me to swing Labour. What a disgrace, Your Grace, says Peter. Yes, thank you for that. Let me see what else I've got that I didn't get to. Clace Bang. Did he get a mention in the film review? Julia said, loved Clace Bang in Bad Sisters. His character was horrible, all in caps. Well, that can work. More Russell. Julia says, oh no, Russell's at it again, back on his soapbox. He'll send another message saying he's not going to ring anymore, just like he did to Phil O'Neill a few months ago. He'll pipe down for a while, maybe more chair yoga and a few less wines each night. I wonder if that'd make a difference, Julia. You may be right. And also a comment here from, I don't know if this is the same, Julia, but so what if Josh Frydenberg lost his seat? Monique Ryan's husband didn't cover himself in glory, removing the Liberal candidate's posters. Neither did she. All those teal votes were a message that people were fed up, same as the current orange votes. I'd much prefer to see Frydenberg back and have him as PM tomorrow if it meant I'd never have to see or hear that melon head again. So melon head, yeah, melon head, melon hands, I guess. Anyway, we all understand the melon association by now. Paul says, Mike, speaking of David Shoebridge, have you seen the car video of him being pulled up for a breath test? What an absolute tosser. Please get you guys to find the whole audio of it, Mike. Says Paul, I had a look at it while one of those recorded conversation was playing, and the remarkable thing to me is that Shoebridge appears to have posted it himself, like he was proud of what he did, which, I don't know, I'd wonder about his judgment if that's the case, if he really thinks what he did was good. If you want to have a look at it, you can just dial it up easily enough, just to look up Shoebridge video with breath test policeman, and you'll find it. And he's there giving the copper a hard time. And he says his name is Senator David Shoebridge to the policeman, just to let him know where things stand, I guess. Anyway, I thought that was the most peculiar thing about it, that he thought it was good enough to post. Whereas, I mean, I wouldn't have done it in the first place. I make it a point not to argue with uniformed policemen. My view is we sort it out with the lawyers later if it's really an issue. But anyway, it's there, and yeah, I think it's peculiar. Joe says, hi, Mike, I don't trust the polls in the US. They've been consistently wrong for some time. My view is if the Republicans show up to vote, they'll win. Cheers, Joe. Well, yeah, that's the issue with them, isn't it? If they show up to vote, because they don't have that compulsory thing the way we do. And having compulsory preferential, really, I don't know why we put up with it myself. But anyway, Mick says, I'd rather the Bay City Rollers than the Howard government-hating Powderfinger. Would you really prefer the Bay City Rollers, Mick? Really? Yeah. The bit, I haven't heard it, but the bit that John played of mine from way back, I think was to do with somebody wanting to hear more Bay City Rollers. I don't know who that was. Maybe it was somebody who had a share in the place or something. Saying, now look, I'm not saying she's typical, but I've got a 15-year-old niece and she thinks we should play more Bay City Rollers. Steve says, hi, Mike. AI, for what it's worth, told me the USA is not short of diesel. It was self-sufficient before the war and self-sufficient now. So the 300,000 tons will be imported from Russia and exported to other nations, which will eventually include us indirectly. Would you think the oil companies will drop the price when the customer is willing to pay world prices now? No. It really is just about breaking sanctions on oil exports.

0: It's from Russia. Must be good photos that Vlad has, really. The USA is not short on diesel. It gets none from the Gulf, and it increased its supply by just taking the Venezuelan output. That's what Steve says. Joyce says, even Trumpy's son Barron is doing well money-wise. He's into the cryptocurrency thing. Think he'd do well on the share market or something, doing very well wealth-wise, says Joy. And Tony says, g'day, Mike. Please tell me how the devil is he our preferred PM? I need a drink. And just in case I miss that, there's an emoji of a cocktail. Tony from Springfield. Thank you, Tony.
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0: Mick says, to answer your question, I don't really like the Bay City Rollers, but at least they don't indulge in political whinging like Powderfinger, says Mick from Winston Hills. Yes, according to, I guess, the AI, it says, Powderfinger rarely wrote overt, preachy political anthems, preferring nuanced social commentary and subtle reflection on Australian politics and democracy.
10: National Days, brought to you by Jubes. Nothing goes down better in the middle of the night than a beautiful jube and a nice cup of tea.
0: Well, good morning.
11: Good morning. I after that last comment by Mick, I still have absolutely no idea why anyone who is in the public eye, as in a performer, who makes their money from people buying tickets, whether it be films or music or CDs, I have no idea of why they'd want to stick their nose into politics, because they're just really, I mean, half the people will love what they say and the other half will, you know, just hate it.
12: Well,
11: I just don't get it. It's crazy, Mike. It's crazy.
12: It could be 70-30.
11: What do you mean?
12: Well, you know, instead of 50-50.
11: Oh, okay. I just don't quite get it.
12: Anyway, I guess, you know, you take your stand.
11: Anyway. Today's Columbus Day, Mike.
12: Oh, yes.
11: It commemorates Christopher Columbus's 1492 landing in the Americas. This day has evolved, with many communities now recognizing it as Indigenous Peoples Day. To honor Native American heritage. Though Columbus discovered the Americas in 1492, the earliest documentation of any unofficial celebration of Columbus Day wasn't until 1792. By the 400th anniversary, following a lynching in New Orleans where a mob had murdered 11 Italian immigrants, President Benjamin Harrison declared Columbus Day as a one-time national celebration. This was part of a larger effort after the lynching incident to placate Italian Americans and raise diplomatic tensions with Italy.
12: So why did they lynch them, just because they were Italian?
11: Oh, I don't know. During the celebration, politicians, poets, teachers and preachers began to spin the web of patriotism under the veil of Columbus. These rituals took themes such as citizenship boundaries and the importance of loyalty to the nation. Many Italian Americans took this as an opportunity to celebrate their heritage. It wasn't until 1966 when Mariano L. Luca from Buffalo, New York, founded the National Columbus Day Committee, which lobbied to make Columbus Day a federal holiday. It doesn't say why they were lynched.
12: But in 1492, that's when Columbus sailed the ocean blue.
11: Yeah, or as Dr. Smith said, in 1493, Columbus sailed the deep green blue sea. He was trying to spin off a wrong date and he got chastised by the android who was teaching the kids. But yes. I always remember that.
12: Those androids are so picky.
11: It doesn't say here why that sort of happened. See if there's any other information here. It sounds like it must have been quite well known. Over the years, the celebration of Christopher Columbus Day has become more and more controversial due to the atrocities they committed against Native Americans. To many, Christopher Columbus is not a celebrated hero, but a violent tyrant who wasn't very good at navigating, considering he thought he landed in India. Mm. Well, that's actually quite true. I know he should have taken a left turn at Albuquerque.
12: Yes.
11: He was also responsible for the enslavement, mutilation and mass genocide of thousands of Native Americans and indigenous people.
12: But strange how? Because he discovered America.
11: Yeah, probably. Because of this fact, the celebration of Columbus Day has become less and less of a day of pride and more of a painful reminder of the dark past.
12: But it's the same kind of carry-on as with Australia.
11: Oh, yeah. But look, I know much about Columbus from seeing films. I don't think I read any books, Mike, but I did see a couple of films about him, one with Gerard Depardieu. Those times they were cruel to everyone. They were cruel to their own people, let alone, when they landed on somewhere and wanted to take whatever they had going.
12: Harsh times.
11: They were harsh times, and I'm glad I didn't live in it, Mike. Sorry?
13: I have an update on the lynchings.
11: Oh, yeah, what was the lynchings about?
13: So,
11: this is Andre, by the way.
13: Yes, hi, hello. So the murder of the 11 Italian-Americans by a mob for their alleged role in the murder of police chief David Hennessy.
11: Okay, so it was retaliation.
12: It was a local issue then,
11: Anyway, there you go. Thank you, Andre.
13: Yeah.
11: Today, this is an American day, but it's. I think it comes up occasionally, but in various forms. It's Farmers' Day, celebrating the tireless work of agricultural professionals who cultivate our food supply. I don't think our government takes it way too seriously. I mean, it's just so ridiculous the way farmers have been treated over the decades, even to my limited capacity of knowing, what's been going on. They really have been treated in such a shoddy manner. And you used to be a man of the land, Mike.
12: I did. Yep. Well, until I was about 14.
11: How the? I mean, back in those days, your what did you actually do on the farm? Was it meat or was it vegetables?
12: We started off with a dairy farm.
11: Yeah.
12: And then went, and this will probably shock some, to what at the time is called baby beef.
11: Oh, okay.
12: And so that was fairly young animals by comparison.
11: Like veal, isn't it?
12: No, not that young.
11: Oh, okay.
12: Not that young. It was somewhere between that and, you know, seasoned critters, I guess. And the old man kind of led the way in the local area because he unloaded, I'll never forget the day, what was called a zebu bull.
11: A zebu bull?
12: Zebu bull, yes, now called Brahmins. And
11: oh, that I've heard of.
12: Bred to create Santa Gertrudis. But this thing was so unusual. It had a hump.
11: Part camel.
12: Yeah. I mean, it was so different from the Herefords and the Guernseys and the Illawarras that everybody else had on their farm.
11: Yeah.
12: It was white.
11: Ooh.
12: It had a dewlap, this huge thing hanging under its neck. It had these big floppy ears.
11: Wow.
12: And it was very cross. And when they took
11: it
12: off...
11: It always looked stern.
12: No, it was just very cross.
11: Oh, okay.
12: Because when it got off the truck, it was not happy and was kind of snorting and ready to have a go at the...
11: at anything.
12: At anything. And so I can still picture it. They let it run away and it went up and it stood on the top of the hill and looked magnificent.
11: Did you have cowbells on your cows? Because I'm wondering if that cow with the hump went, the bells, the bells.
12: The bells. I think for some reason we had one or two with bells on, but I'm not sure why.
11: That's how you could hear them, isn't it?
12: Yes, but why have it on some and not the others is my point.
11: Well, I suppose, well, maybe, just off the top of my head, maybe it's because they usually travel in herds, so maybe you didn't. It would be very noisy if you had a just going, you know, just ringing in the night.
12: They did travel in herds because I used to herd them on my ancient cattle pony.
11: Oh, I heard them with my own ears.
12: Yes.
11: Heard of cattle? Yeah, I've heard of them.
12: I used to bring them up the laneway, you know, on a hot Queensland afternoon, and I'd be sort of dozing off and the cows would be being cows. But then there'd always be a renegade cow that would decide to break away, and my old pony would remember that he was a true cattle pony and execute a 90-degree turn, and basic physics, I would then fall off.
11: Oh, okay.
12: Mm.
11: See, this is where, going back years ago, Mike, we used to play quite regularly Cows with Guns.
12: Yeah, I like
11: maybe
12: that.
11: You should dig out that song again at
12: we
11: some stage.
12: We should play it again. But when the old man gave away the dairying thing, which, you know, really is such a demanding form of agriculture, and would spend months away he was more equipped to run grazing properties.
11: Mm.
12: And he'd spend months away running other people's grazing properties for them. I did wait until he was out of the second gate before I started riding the yellow horse, which I wasn't supposed to ride.
11: Yeah.
12: And
11: naughty Mike.
12: I got on the yellow horse, and the yellow horse decided to gallop as fast as he could. And I let him do that, and after a while we arrived at an understanding, so then I used to ride the yellow horse while the old man was away.
11: Good Lord, I haven't ridden a horse for ages.
12: Whatever.
11: It's quite fun.
12: Have you ever ridden a horse?
11: Oh, yeah, many a time. There's places in Sydney where you can go and basically get for a couple of hours a horsey to ride around.
12: Oh, I know, yeah.
11: Yeah, so I've done that a bit. Oh, and actually one of the best experiences I had, which I've mentioned a couple of times, people I met on a farm in Nephi, which is a very, very small town in Utah.
12: Mm.
11: When I went back to visit, we went on a roundup to bring the horsies in from one paddock to the other through the snow.
12: Oh, that'd be a bit of fun.
11: Yeah, which was quite something, yeah, particularly riding along with the mountains and the snow and
12: whatever. Oh, that sounds great. Yeah, I'd like to do that. When I say yellow horse, I probably should have said...
11: I was wondering what you meant by that.
12: I should say creamy horse. You
11: know. Oh, okay, because that'd stand out.
12: Creamy's more, you know, acceptable.
11: Creamy.
12: Yeah, yellow. It's not... It's not
11: like Red Dog, Yellow Dog.
12: I'm not talking, you know, bright yellow.
11: Like a Labrador. They usually call them a yellow dog, and they're not quite, they're probably more blonde than anything.
12: Yes.
11: But I digress. Agriculture is one of the world's oldest and vital professions. Farmers have remained one of the highest contributors to economic growth while consistently feeding the people who rely on their goods. originally referred to as Old Farmers' Day. National Farmers' Day was cultivated to celebrate the hard work of farmers who put into growing their crops. But, you know, it's 12,000 BCE, people began to leave their nomadic hunter-gatherer lifestyle and settle down as farmers, which makes a lot of sense. I mean, you don't want to go roving around trying to kill a woolly mammoth. You just want to, you know, have a nice big pen with woolly mammoths in it.
12: Yes, that would be easier to deal with. Actually, thinking back when I used to get paid so much an hour to go ploughing, knowing the 10 or 11-year-old me as I do, I don't know if I would have let me in control of, you know, a giant tractor and a huge hydraulic plough, but they did.
11: Mike, if you can't be trusted with a yellow horse, why should they trust you with a big tractor?
12: That's a good question.
11: Yeah, yes. Mid-1600s, the British agricultural revolution began due to an unprecedented increase in agricultural production. Anyway, so I think it's the sort of day that we should thank our farmers every day, not just one day a year.
12: Yeah, I agree.
11: Have you ever read any of the Harry Potter books? Because it's Harry Potter Book Day. I've seen the films.
12: Yeah, I think I did. I read one of the early ones, yeah.
11: Oh, did you? What, read it to, like, Jack when he was little, or?
12: No, I think I just kind of skimmed through it because I thought I should know about it.
11: Yeah, fans worldwide are invited to celebrate the beloved series with enchanting activities, themed events and spellbinding reads. Harry Potter series is said to have been one of the books to have rejuvenated the 90s baby's zest for reading, and that's quite true.
12: Yeah.
11: My friend's young kid was one of the first things he started reading, and it was like they could not wait for another new book to come out. Harry was first introduced over 20 years ago when British author J.K. Rowling released the first book in the series, Harry Potter and the Philosopher's Stone, in 1997. The book begins with Harry realising that he's a wizard, that his parents are witches and wizards, and that he was slain by a terrible wizard named Voldemort, not in the car accident that they'd been told. They were skittled by Voldemort, old Snake Nose.
12: The more I hear about Voldemort, the less I like him.
11: Ralph Fiennes plays him in the films. I don't know who's doing, because they've remade it. I don't know who plays Snape, not who plays Voldemort in that. But look, I've liked them, but I must admit as they went on, I got more and more confused. I went and saw the last film.
12: Yeah,
11: I was lucky with a friend who had read all the books, knew all the films, so I kept turning around saying to her, why are they doing that? Who's that? And she had to keep telling me all the way through it.
12: It was good that you had her there.
11: Oh, it was. Otherwise, I would have been up the creek because I just really didn't. And this was maybe that was 6 months in between. They started making two films out of the one books after a while, probably to make twice as much money. I mean, they say it was because the book was so big. But anyway, it was 1965. J.K. Rowling is born on July 31 in Yate, England. Is now a philanthropist, film producer and screenwriter. I think she should have quit the screenwriting, though, when they started making the Fantastic Beast films.
12: Really?
11: They were pretty average.
12: Were they?
11: No, they thought that they could just throw in lots of magic and dragons and things and it would just be a Harry Potter film, but they were just so dull.
12: Were they? Oh, okay.
11: Yeah, but anyway, she's a squillionaire now and seems to be attacked for her just for her stance and basically protecting women. Now she gets attacked every 5 minutes for comments and things. So Harry Potter, they're making a new one. I don't know if I'll watch it. Actually, I thoroughly doubt whether I'm watching. They're making a miniseries. But if you want to drag out your old books, today's the day to do it. We need a break.
12: Okay.
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0: Texts, Mick says, just go to show AI sources. It's info from lefty online content. I refer to the song Like a Dog. That's a Powderfinger song.
11: Oh, yeah. Wondering.
0: Not much political subtlety in that, says Mick. Paul says, Mike and Dale, Mike, started off farming with pigs and later in adulthood turned to smuggling hams. So that's a little reference to my...
11: Your ham-smuggling days.
0: My ham-smuggling days. Only 2 months until peak smuggling season, Mike, says
11: Paul. Oh, of course.
0: Paul. Yes. Jason says, g'day, Mike. Have you seen Socialist Albo's latest TikTok video? Yeah. Just so embarrassing. This bloke's a moron. With his preference deals with the Greens and the Teals, he'll win the next election. In that term, he will finish off Australia, says Jace.
11: Yeah.
0: Jace is not, a glass half full man.
11: Oh, okay. It's interesting. It pops up on my social media feed. You know, I don't follow him. Albanese makes some little videos he posts on his Facebook page, but it's always interesting to look at all the comments. They just flog him afterwards.
0: Mm.
11: He can't read them. I mean, I imagine he puts them up, or he probably gets his, little social media people to put up, but they don't bother pulling down any negative things. And all of these is negative comments. That's quite extraordinary.
0: I was reading something like that, and in amongst all the We Hate Albo, and boy, has he done some stupid stuff, especially lately, there was one that said what a wonderful Prime Minister Albo was. And I thought, I wonder if that's a real person or a robot.
11: Probably a cousin or something.
0: Well,
11: maybe.
0: I don't know. But I read some views that say they're in Albo's office. They're unleashing the bots to say Albo's wonderful.
11: That wouldn't surprise me. Mike, today's National Free Thought Day.
0: Free thought, is that still allowed?
11: Yeah, urging us to embrace independent thinking and opening. We may dedicate this to Russell. Independent thinking and open inquiry. The day celebrates the freedom of political education and scientific thought, highlighting the importance of questioning and critical reasoning. So it should be Russell Day. reflect on the legacy of great thinkers, engage in thoughtful discussion. And this is this whole show is engaging in thoughtful discussion, Mike. And advocate for intellectual liberty in your community. There's a reason why this day is celebrated on October 12. On this day in 1692, Mike, William Phipps, the then governor of colonial Massachusetts, wrote a letter to the British monarchs expressing concern about how the Salem witch trials were heard and prosecuted according to spectral evidence. He complained that the entire evidence upon which judgment was executed was someone's beliefs and dreams. Mm. In the Salem witch trials, almost all the evidence were assumptions that a person were in. It's a witch! It's a witch! Mm-hmm. My cow stopped giving milk. She's a witch!
12: Yes.
11: Yeah.
12: Yes, all of that.
11: You know, the person was involved in consorting with devils and there was no definite proof. I think they also, like, ooh, I wouldn't mind that property. Ooh, that property owner is a witch!
12: Yes.
11: And then they take over it. It must have been just a free-for-all.
12: I think they probably were schemers like that. Mix, thanking you for the correct pronunciations.
11: Oh, how could I not do it? I've got to make sure I do it with Stanley every Tuesday night as well, otherwise I cop it.
12: When it comes to pronunciations, Neil from Mount Druitt says, "G'day, Mike. Somebody should tell Channel 7's people that Bathurst has only one H. It's not Bathurst." Always listening,
11: oh, really?
12: Says
11: Bathurst.
12: Neil from Mount Druitt.
11: Bathurst. Bathurst.
12: Bathurst.
11: Bathurst.
12: Yeah. Bathurst, no.
11: Trouble is, if you look at a word and you try and analyse it sometimes, you actually get pulled off what you automatically would call something.
12: Yeah, what if you...
11: Like Bathurst, I'd just say Bathurst.
12: Yeah.
11: And then you look at it and like, oh, I've got a Bathurst.
12: Yes, my one at the moment is, I just wonder, I must put this to Kel, do we think that vulnerable will shortly be spelt with just no L and two N's?
11: Oh, okay. Well, it's a perfectly cromulent way of spelling it, Mike.
12: I know, but vulnerable is vulnerable. So common now.
11: Yeah.
12: I must consult Ken. Kel.
11: The one I always love is when we're going off a bit of track here, but I love it when someone what's the word that's your prerogative.
12: Yes.
11: And when they say that, I go, oh, what's that? And they go, prerogative. You haven't a prerogative. I said, oh, you mean prerogative.
12: Oh yes,
11: because it's actually prerogative, not prerogative.
12: Like it's nuclear.
11: Oh, it's pronounced nuclear. It's nuclear.
12: Yes.
11: Today's also, I love these days, Mike, it's National Kick Butt Day.
12: Oh, yeah.
11: Which isn't to walk around kicking someone's butt.
12: I could
11: not
12: see
11: physically.
12: That could complicate your afternoon.
11: I know. It's challenging you to conquer procrastination and seize your goals. Take action on that lingering project. I actually have been doing a fair bit of this lately. I've been things that have been procrastinating around the house. I've sort of started digging in, and I'm really pleased that I've done it. Mm. Anyway, to take action on that lingering project, break a bad habit, or finally start a new resolution. The day is your official permission to permission slip to get things done and make meaningful progress.
12: Although, was it Mark Twain who said, never put off until tomorrow what you can avoid altogether?
11: Was it Mark Twain?
12: I don't know.
11: Sounds like something Homer Simpson would say. or Par Kettle. I'm going to fix that one of these days.
12: Mm.
11: Yeah. Have I got any dates here? 1987? Oh, good Lord, I can't say. Tishi Igarashi becomes the first centenarian to climb Japan's tallest mountain, Mount Fuji. He'd been trying to since he was 89 years old. Imagine at 89, suddenly decide you want... I mean, it's a really steep mountain.
12: Is it?
11: Oh, my God, it's massive. It is so big,
12: but mountains are notorious for being steep.
11: Well, they are. I suppose otherwise it would be a hill. Yeah. Today, well, here's one. We're talking about piggies. It's actually National Pulled Pork Day.
12: Oh, yeah.
11: I don't know if I've had pulled pork. I've had pulled beef. That's when they sort of, they basically pull it.
12: Mm.
11: So it's all tender and yummy.
12: Yes.
11: But this day honours the smoky, tender, slow-cooked delight that is pulled pork. This love dish, often a staple of barbecue traditions, I've never had the barbecue, invites everyone to indulge in its rich flavours. Gather your favourite sauces, fire up the smoker and get ready to enjoy this. It's an American classic, they say here.
12: Here's a question for you, talking about eating.
0: And your knowledge of Japan.
11: And my knowledge of eating.
0: I had to go to a place the other day that had a Japanese restaurant downstairs, and I hadn't eaten for a while. And I thought, okay, so I said, I'll have the whatever it was. I think the adjective was fried pork, right?
11: Mm.
0: They mainly dealt in takeaway. So when I got the food, it was like a TV dinner in that it was
11: a little tray,
0: and it had, you know, several indentations, and it had rice and green vegetables and different things in all the indentations. The pork itself was a large piece of pork, and all I had to eat it with were chopsticks and one of those spoons, you know, the sort of Asian spoons they use.
11: Yeah.
0: So what was I supposed to do there? In the end, I just picked it up and bit it.
11: Well, you do what I do, Mike. You just shove your face into the plate and start munching away.
0: I didn't actually go quite that far, but I just picked it up.
11: Be a pig. Be a pig. Be a pig. Mike, it was actually the 1500s when a guy called Hernando de Soto, he was a Spanish explorer, brings hogs over to the New World.
0: And invented the de Soto motor car.
11: Did he really? Good for him. In the 1500s, good for him. He's a forward thinker. Yes. 1600s, that's when English settlers brought hogs to the Carolinas and Virginia.
0: Mm-hmm.
11: In the 1600s also, those dealing with the cheapest, toughest scraps of meat cooked the meat slowly for a long period of time, resulting in the tender fall-off-the-bone meat that we love today.
0: Yes.
11: There you go. It's also, this is a serious one, Mike. It's World Arthritis Day. This is a day to put a global spotlight on arthritis, a debilitating condition impacting millions worldwide.
0: So what do you say? So you've got arthritis, stiff?
11: Maybe. My mum had a touch of arthritis. It wasn't too bad. That's why she moved from Burrell Lake, because there was a lot of water in the ground, up to Ulladulla, because it was just making her arthritis play up. But she actually, yeah, she didn't suffer from it too much in later years. World Arthritis Day was brought about by the Arthritis Foundation. Arthritis is derived from the Greek words arthro, meaning joint, and itis, meaning inflammation. Arthritis is a condition involving inflammation of the joints. It can affect any living thing that has bones. I've heard of, like, dogs and, you know, poor horses and things having arthritis as well. Mm. Evidence shows that ankle arthritis was present in dinosaurs, and it has been linked in humans for at least as far back as 4500 BC.
0: That ankle thing with the dinosaurs, was that all dinosaurs or just ankylosaurus?
11: The ankylosaurus.
0: Mm.
11: I saw a doco on those the other day.
0: Did you?
11: I used to love them when I was a kid. They're the ones that are built they're shielded and they've got bones and they've got a club tail.
0: Yes.
11: And it's one of the T-Rex and the Allosaurus. They'd sort of, I don't think this is worth. They're like a little marching tank.
0: Mm.
11: In fact, it was one of the most common afflictions in prehistoric peoples. It was first closely examined and classified in William Musgrave's work, The Arthride Symphomatica. It was written in 1715. For conditions such as rheumatoid arthritis and osteoarthritis, there is no cure, although regular exercise and weight reduction can suppress the effects. There you go. I think we need a break.
0: Okay.
1: If you're seeing ants in the kitchen or cockroaches at night, there's more you're not seeing. 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Sorted properly. 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Problem solved.
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0: Dave says, hey boys, why don't you tell us what day it isn't? The list may be shorter. Signed, Dave, happy kick butt day.
11: Oh, thank you. I think. Got a couple of couple to finish off with, quick ones. It's National Savings Day, which spotlights the crucial role of financial planning and smart money habits. This day encourages, Mike, everyone to assess their savings and spending, offering a chance to improve financial literacy and build a more secure future. When I was a young'un, I vaguely remember the Commonwealth Bank coming in and basically teaching kids to get a bank account to put them in the habit of obviously saving, which would obviously improve their business.
0: They used to have little tin Commonwealth banks you could put your coins in.
11: Oh, I remember that. I've got a piggy bank. Like, I've actually got a piggy bank now.
0: Well, I was going to say you could tie this in with the piggy thing.
11: I could.
29: So we had sort of a similar thing, but like yellow envelope sort of half folded.
11: Oh, yeah.
29: You just put coins in at like primary school.
11: So and they take your money.
29: They pinch your money. They'd put it in a like savings thing for you.
11: Oh, isn't that nice of them?
29: Yeah.
11: So you're worth a fortune now?
29: No, well, not anymore.
11: No, because you came out of the school and you spent it all.
29: Pretty much.
11: Yeah. And finally, Mike, it's National Gumbo Day. Have you ever had that in many of your trips down to Louisiana or...
0: I've never had
11: a gumbo, mainly because it didn't look... I mainly heard of gumbo through things like Seinfeld.
0: I don't know. I tried a few of those southern dishes. Some I like.
11: It's spicy.
0: Yeah.
11: What about catfish?
0: Some I don't. What's that cereal eat?
11: Oh, yeah, I know what you're talking about. I know what you're talking about. I've had it before, but I didn't particularly like it.
0: No, it's as boring as can be.
11: Grits.
0: Possibly the most boring cereal in the entire world, I would think.
11: If you were the hillbillies, you'd have grits and jowls.
0: Yes, the jowls would liven it up a bit, but the grits, no.
11: Anyway, this is Louisiana's iconic savory stew. The flavorful dish often features a roux, meat or seafood, and the holy trinity of vegetables. It's a culinary masterpiece. Yeah. It's quite common with the lesser-known holidays. This even diligent research doesn't reveal the first instance that gumbo came about.
0: Mm-hmm.
11: But yeah, anything that's overly spicy. I did try a couple of things when I drove from Miami across to San Diego, so across all of those, like Missouri and, you know, Texas and what have you.
0: Mm.
11: I wasn't very, especially, you have catfish everywhere. I just wasn't very, very adventurous with eating those sort of things. So I haven't tried that, and I probably won't, Mike.
0: Not big on catfish.
11: No. Well, I'm not a big fish person, but I think catfish are very, very sort of earthy, like mullet. I could never handle the taste of those.
12: Well, they're bottom crawlers or something, aren't they? Catfish.
11: Yes.
12: I know when we used to go fishing when I was a kid, I don't think anybody ate the catfish, if we caught catfish.
11: Yeah.
12: We'd eat the river perch.
11: Oh, okay.
12: They were nice, but not the catfish.
11: No, I'm not a big fish eater anyway, unless it's a crumbed fish or a battered fish from a fish and chip shop.
12: So if it's nicely disguised with a lot of bread and fat.
11: And okay. Lemon and vinegar or something like that, and yes, a mountain of chips. That's it for National Days.
12: Thank you.
11: Thank you, Mike.
12: Sinden there with National Days.
6: Hi, I'm Matt Keenan.
14: And I'm Gracie Elvin.
6: And I want to welcome you to Ride for the Kids. 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
30: There's been reports of an explosion and fire at a nightclub on the Indonesian holiday island of Bali. The Department of Foreign Affairs has confirmed an incident has taken place, but is yet to release any details.
31: He said that part of the hotel roof they were staying in had collapsed. I then, tried to ring the consul and whatever. They said for them to stay where they were. So I've rung him back and said that, and he said, no, there was a fire heading towards them, so they were packing up and getting out.
32: I only just got into the bed to lay down, and there was a bang, and the windows and the doors shook really loud.
33: We turned around to see what happened, and then by the time we turned around, there was a second blast. Next thing I know, we had the roof on top of us, and people just yelling out.
34: It was just chaos, absolute chaos. I lost my shoes, my feet were just full of glass, so we just had to run through the club, try and get away from it all.
35: Everyone's going home as quick as they can. They just don't feel safe.
36: What happened was barbaric, brutal mass murder without justification. It was a terrible reminder that terrorism can strike anyone, anywhere, at any time.
1: The tourist mecca of Bali is still in shock more than 24 hours after two bombs tore through a street, levelling buildings and blasting a 1-metre-deep crater in the roadway. Australians are travelling to the hospital in a desperate bid to find family and friends, some given the grisly task of identifying bodies.
2: I've lost six mates. I've just been trying to identify them. I've identified five, and it's just a sixth one we can't find.
34: To me, she was like a blanket. She would wrap herself around me to protect me from harm. I just wish that I could have protected her when she needed it.
3: I think coming back and facing all these people alive is probably the hardest thing I have to do. There's a little bit of guilt there.
36: The sense of bewilderment and disbelief that so many young lives with so much before them should have been taken away in such blind fury, hatred and violence.
0: Tribute piece, of course, put together by staffer here, Alex Smith, to recognise the Bali bombings, 2002. And how many people were killed altogether? 202, I think it was, 88 Australians. Yes. Okay, news coming up in approximately 16 seconds, then back to business, reading your text and taking your calls if you would like to ring and send.
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4: Hello, I'm Sarah Wiedersehen. Pope Leo will undergo surgery to remove a nodule from his lung. The 71-year-old pontiff has told pilgrims at St Peter's Square the growth is well contained and was spotted early. The Vatican has not said whether the nodule is malignant. Leo was elected pope by the world's cardinals in May 2025. New polling shows voters are blaming the Albanese government for cost of living pressures. The latest Resolve Political Monitor shows 46% of respondents believe Labor is at fault for the economic crunch. Just 9% blame global factors, including the war in Iran. Despite this, Labor's primary vote has risen 1 point to 29%, while support for One Nation has softened. Federal Opposition Leader Angus Taylor says he would welcome back former Liberal Treasurer Josh Frydenberg to politics. The former member for Kooyong has fuelled speculation he may contest the seat in the next election as he prepares to release his memoir. Mr Taylor has told the ABC he needs good leaders heading into the next federal election, but won't be adopting one particular suggestion of Mr Frydenberg's.
5: We will not be raising the GST in the middle of a cost of living crisis. That we won't do.
4: The Carlton AFL club has confirmed two players were admitted to hospital in the early hours of Sunday in separate circumstances. Carlton says Lockie Cowan received treatment at Alfred Hospital before being discharged a short time later. The reason for his admission is unknown. In a separate incident, Will Haywood received stitches for a minor cut to the head he sustained in a fall. Perth's Sorrento Beach has been turned into a sea of blue to farewell a grandfather killed by a great white shark. 63-year-old Greg O'Neill was swimming about 15 metres offshore when he was attacked 3 weeks ago. More than 1,000 people, many dressed in blue, have gathered at the popular beach for a moving service held in his honour. His family telling mourners they want the beloved father and grandfather to be remembered for how he lived, not how he died.
7: We know that Dad would never have wanted what happened here today to stop people from doing the things that they love.
8: I am taking some comfort in knowing that now when I look out to the sea, I am not on my own.
4: A total fire ban has been declared for Sydney and the New South Wales Hunter region due to forecast hot and windy conditions. Temperatures are forecast to reach up to 35 degrees in some parts of the city. And a man has died after being attacked by a tiger in England. Police say he was killed after entering an enclosure at the Yorkshire Wildlife Park near Doncaster. Checking sport, Brody Kostecki and Todd Hazelwood are two-time Bathurst 1000 winners after a nail-biting finish at the Great Race. The duo breaking their own record for the fastest ever race, overtaking Chevrolet's Anton Di Pasquale on the final lap after he ran out of fuel. Kostecki's close friend Will Brown and Supercars rookie Zach Bates rounding out the podium. The Dick Johnson Racing driver crediting his stand-in engineer for the performance on Fox.
6: Gave me all the information that I needed. I knew what they were doing to try and get a bit of overlap in case there was a safety car with a bit of tyre. So I'm just still in awe. Just a big thank you to everyone that's here this weekend that's been supporting us.
4: Georgia Vole has smashed an unbeaten century as Australia continued their dominance over Bangladesh with a 9-wicket victory in their second ODI. And Steve Smith has become the greatest catcher in Test cricket after a stunning performance in the slips on day 3 of the first Test against South Africa. That's news and sport.
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4: Around the country, Melbourne showers a top of 19 degrees. Sydney, a late shower or two, a high of 35. Brisbane, partly cloudy and 31. Mostly sunny in Perth, a high of 24 degrees. Canberra, a shower or two and 27. Adelaide, partly cloudy, a top of 18.

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2: Good morning. Welcome along. Let me read you some texts here. Margaret says, hi, Mike. Just found out the cost of coffee takeaway, normal size flat white, is $5 or $6. Includes cost of labour, ingredients, utilities and so on. The proprietor receiving a profit of 50 to 60 cents. Not much. So if one wants coffee via cafe or etc., don't complain because it's cheap. Then Margaret goes on to say, also congrats on overnight ratings. You keep that going for the program. Thank you, Margaret. I'm just surprised at anybody mentioning ratings, particularly for the overnight show. But anyway, thank you for that and the kind words, Margaret. Joe says, hi, Mike. Zelensky is a despot who's remained in power after cancelling elections indefinitely. We've just sent him more taxpayer money to prolong the war. Cheers, Joe. Julius says Zelensky stood in the election to fight the deep-seated corruption, and when those corrupt people were no longer in power, Putin felt threatened. It doesn't take much to unsettle a weak bully like Putin, who's only as strong as the sycophantic men who do his bidding and follow his orders. If anyone deserved a stroke or brain hemorrhage, it would be Putin. The world would be a better place, says Julia. Yes. Would that solve the problem, or would there only be more like him? You know, Zelensky was a folk hero there for a while, but

0: texts here. But anyway, if you want to send me one, by all means, go ahead. Business as usual. Yes, it was Kaz's 46th birthday. Thank you, Scott, for clearing that up. Will says, if you have MPD, multiple personality disorder, you're never alone. You're always keeping company. Who needs friends when you have your own personal circle of, inverted commas, friends? I was reading something the other day that said something like, people who talk to themselves are actually quite intelligent and problem solvers. Can that be true? Or is it a little too much of a generalisation?
1: What's next for your socials, Grandma?
2: Well, my followers really liked my dancing last time.
1: They sure did, although the comments say they like the shoes even more. One even asked you to stand still so they could get a better look.
2: Yeah, I know. I should do a shoe feature. My shoe cupboard.
1: Or hashtag show us your shoes.
2: I'll need to get even more pairs to show off. Let's go down to Gilmore's.
3: Dance over to Gilmore's Comfort Shoes.
1: Upper Mount Gravatt and Aspley.
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6: Apparently, a proper radio ad needs a professional voice actor and some somber music to remind you that what you're hearing is important and to really pull on the heartstrings.
7: We're not doing any of that. No paid actors, no music. Just the two of us having a genuine conversation, which is what Bear is all about.
6: See, the funeral industry has always operated a bit like those radio ads. A lot of pomp with very little substance. Polished showrooms, mahogany coffins, and the quiet suggestion that the more you spend, the more you love someone. And to be honest, in many cases, that suggestion isn't even a quiet one.
7: After hard losses of our own and experiencing the cost and complexity of funerals firsthand, we left our careers behind and set out to change the way Australians say goodbye, starting with the funeral parlour itself.
6: When you think about it, funeral parlours are a rather odd thing. 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All this before the next appointment starts.
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6: While other funeral directors told us our approach would never work, 7 years later, here we are. 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
7: So that's us. 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
0: Elizabeth Farrelly is co-curator and moderator of something called Tolkien Architecture at the State Library. Elizabeth's host of, among other things, a Substack, Make Me a City. So it's about how the city in which you live, how it looks. Elizabeth's on the line. Good morning. Thank you for doing this.
9: Hi, Mike. Thank you.
0: So this is talking about the world in which we live. I know I'm going to start this off giving an example of what's happening in Sydney, but it could apply certainly, I think, to any Australian big city these days. Small towns, maybe not. Maybe they've got. Maybe they do better. Anyway, let me read the official position. A forum for public opinion. Okay. Ceres is intended to serve as a think tank for public opinion. Now, what makes it different? Issues will be raised and considered independently of political or commercial influence. Now,

0: When it comes to architecture, I want to get to that in a minute, but I want to kick off with this point.
1: Yeah.
0: The proposed creation of a town square at the town hall offers an example of how the series will examine a significant public issue through open, independent discussion. Now, to my mind, a number of issues come up here. One is, do we really want an open town square? Do people really want that? What about the buildings that will go, not just their commercial value, because people do like going to the shops who live nearby, so they'll be mightily inconvenienced if they go. And this is not something that's really been put to the folks, is it? To my mind, it's like a monument to Lord Mayor Clover Moore's greatness and her lasting legacy. But what would you say about it?
1: Oh, look, I mean, the idea for a town hall square opposite town hall has been around for decades. It's not Clover's invention. And, I mean, I think I can see why she would like to be the one to make it real. And I think Lord Mayors should be applauded for, you know, leaving legacies and doing good things for the city. And Clover has a very good track record in that regard. She's built countless pools and really good pieces of architecture, community centres and so on. This particular thing, I mean, Sydney's never had a square, and we've tried to call things like Taylor Square and Whitlam Square squares when they're really just, you know, traffic intersections. And Martin Place is just a closed-off street, really. So this would be a departure, and I mean, I suppose it carries some risk in the sense of maybe Sydney people don't know how to use public squares. But, you know, we all travel in Europe, and nearly every European small town, let alone city, will have at least one public plaza or square or piazza where people love to gather, and there's sunshine and coffee and trees and some public life. So I mean, I don't think it's a dangerous proposition. I think it potentially could be very good for Sydney. It makes sense to have it opposite the town hall. There are some issues, to my mind, about surrounding streets and the degree to which it should have, I don't know, some sort of definition from walls. Most European squares have, you know, arcaded walls filled with cafes and things around them, but those are design questions. And so I think it's not a bad idea. As to the shops, my understanding is that the Woolies would remain underground. Maybe, I'm not sure if it's a smaller version, perhaps, but
0: Woolies is not the only retail place there, though.
1: No, that's true. There are other shops, but also, you know, everything is a trade-off. There's always an argument these days for keeping existing buildings, because for embodied carbon reasons as much as anything. But, you know, we happily demolish buildings all over Sydney to make high-rise residential towers. So most people don't seem terribly concerned about that issue. So I don't know.
0: Just on that score, is it that they're not concerned, or is it that they've been trained to think it's not up to them? Because that's what I like about your proposal here with your lectures and discussions. You're encouraging ordinary people to get involved, essentially, I suppose, in the simplest terms, in how the city looks.
1: That's right.
0: But ordinary people don't normally get a say in it. They may have a reaction to something. And, you know, just to spend a little more time on the city square, if there's nothing there, why would you bother going there? And how do you get there? Do you take the bus? You know, Clover seems to me to be a woman of contrasts in that she has a vehicle, a driver, and two designated parking spots that I know about. But she likes pushing the idea of bike tracks. So you lose car parking space for bicycles. I got nothing against bicycles. I think they're a lot of fun, although I'm inclined to think they mainly should be ridden in the park and not on the streets, because you can only do so much with a bicycle, can't you? I don't see this as being practical or necessarily what people want, but maybe that's just me, you know, just to show you where I'm coming from. I like the way they do things in Texas. Have you been to Dallas? Have you been to Dallas?
1: Not for a long time. I have, yes, some time ago, but not for a while.
0: How about San Antonio?
1: No, I've never been to San Antonio, although I have seen some lovely images of what they've done with the riverfront and so on.
0: Okay, what I like about them is they've kept the old town in Dallas, for example. Dallas is still Dallas. But Fort Worth is where all the expansion happens. San Antonio, I mean, you still got the Alamo. You still got the old, you know, water wheel or whatever it is in the middle of town. The rest of it outside the city, okay, that's pure Americana with, you know, tire shops and fast food and all the things that you would expect. And I actually think that works better than having a little council say, oh, no, you must put up the high-rise because I wonder what drives the high-rise.
1: Yeah, look, I mean, I believe in local democracy. I think it's a jolly good thing. I think it should be, I mean, it should be done in a more intelligent way quite often, you might argue, but I think, you know, it's good to have representative democracy, and that's a very good reason for, as you say, for the kind of talk that we're proposing to have where actual people get included in the conversation, not just in a kind of, oh, my God, something is happening next to my house, I have to object way, but in a way that really talks about design and the issues and whether beauty still matters to us and why we find it so hard to design buildings that people think are beautiful now. You know, and civic spaces that people think are beautiful. I mean, the town hall is a good example. You know, we wouldn't be able to build that now if we tried. So I think the heritage question is a very important one and how we value that. And you might say keep it preserved as it is exactly, or you might say keep it alive and build things around it and engage with it. And those are questions that actual people should be involved with.
0: Well, me too. I remember, I'm going back a fair while here, but Barry Humphries was very upset with Melbourne the first time they hosted an Olympic Games because they decided to look good to the rest of the world, they should look modern, and they knocked down all the heritage architecture, whereas he would have gone in the opposite direction. And I think I would too. And I even go back to the Joe days in Brisbane, they did something similar. And I thought about Dallas then and how they could have kept some of the buildings that they decided not to. But all this came from what one of my listeners would call the managerial class. It didn't come from the folks, did it?
1: Yeah. No, and I think, a conversation should be had about what do we really value? Which of the buildings we would treat as really kind of sacred, if you like, that must never be touched? Which ones are the ones that we love, but they could maybe be adapted? And which ones do we just not care about at all? And that's a really interesting and important conversation to have in public because it's about values and what we really treasure.
0: Well, some of your titles are The Beauty Thing. Is beauty a luxury or a human right? Well, I would argue that it very much adds to quality of life. Architecture is marketing. Is style a dirty word? I'm not quite sure what you mean by that.
1: That one is about, you know, architecture. I don't know if you've been to Bilbao in Spain, but there's a very famous Frank Gehry building, which looks like a wild pile of meringue, and it's put this fairly small town on the tourist map all by itself. You know, so architecture can be part of, if you like, a sort of a marketing campaign for the city. And that's a really interesting question for architects and for people because it's like, is that, oh, the Opera House, I suppose, did it for Sydney in quite a dramatic way. Is that what buildings are for, or should they have, you know, some sort of deeper purpose, and can they be combined, and how does that work? So, you know, architects often pretend that they're not interested in style, but of course they are secretly, and that we're all visually obsessed as architects. So that's a conversation about, you know, whether style is kind of superficial or whether it's really significant in our lives.
0: Yes. So when it comes to that, how much say does an architect have? I know there's a few examples, you know, Blues Point Towers, I guess.
1: Yeah.
0: Have you been inside Blues Point Towers?
1: I have not, ever. Have you?
0: Yes.
1: told that it's a very good building to be in because you can't see it. Isn't that what people say in Sydney? But
0: no, there are some just odd touches inside, to my mind. Like there are these funny little windows, which I presume are there to open when you don't want to open the big window. But then I think maybe you could have a big window and just open it a little bit anyway. But
1: well, it's very windy, perhaps, if you're in a tower. I mean, it was one of the early towers in Sydney, of course, so we were probably expecting a bit still. You know, I personally love opening windows in almost anything. But I think, you know, Harry Sider was a really good example because a lot of people hate that building. He was a very good architect. But, of course, no one is brilliant all the time. And if he'd had his way, there would have been a dozen or more of those buildings on Blues Point, plus a whole lot of slab blocks, and the whole thing would have been completely different. And all that villagey kind of character of Blues Point would have vanished. So that's what goes back to that question of, you know, what do we keep? You can't keep everything. What do we want to keep? Is it the scale? Do we like the small scale of those streets, or do we like the old buildings or the trees or all of that? And can we mix it up like in Darling Point, for example? Now, there are lots of different ways of doing this, but it just having a real conversation, I think, would be really interesting.
0: The point I was getting to with that, though, when it comes to architects, does the architect have the say?
1: Oh, yeah.
0: Or does Harry Triguboff, who wants to put up more high-rise with even smaller apartments inside, does he have the say because Harry has a keen love of a dollar?
1: Well, of course, architects these days generally do work for developers, and the developer is calling the shots because the developer is putting the money into it. Some architects are really good at sort of, if you like, managing up and sort of educating or cajoling perhaps their clients, their developer clients, into doing things a better way. I think Harry Seidler and Dick Dusseldorp from Lendlease worked very well together in that regard because they did manage to do some quite good buildings, and I think they were educating each other probably along that way. So it depends a bit on the relationship and the people, I think, and of course how desperately cost-cutting the particular developer is.
0: Yes. Anyway, I wish you well with your series of lectures and discussion.
1: Thank you so much.
0: 22nd October at the State Library.
1: That's right. One every 2 weeks, over 6 weeks, and should be a lot of fun. Everyone should come along and have a say.
0: Elizabeth, appreciate your time and comments. Thank you for coming on the program.
1: Thanks, Mike. It's a real pleasure.
0: Elizabeth Farrelly is co-curator and moderator of the Talking Architecture series at the State Library.
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0: Yes, it is, with Dusty Fitzpatrick. Good morning, Dusty.
12: Good morning, Mike. Voters have delivered the major parties mixed results in the latest opinion poll of more than 2,200 people. The Resolve Political Monitor shows core support for Labor has increased to 29%. One Nation has dipped to 25% and the Coalition is on 23%. Two teenage boys have been charged over a fatal stabbing in Sydney's West. A man in his 30s died at the scene in Mount Druitt after being found with stab wounds to his torso. And Queensland's efforts to address the illicit tobacco trade have been ranked best in the country. The Australian Council on Smoking and Health says Victoria and Tasmania are the weakest links. Thanks, Mike. There'll be more news in about 29 minutes.
0: Thank you, Dusty, for that. Some reaction here to recent conversation. Here's one that says, "Hi, Mike. Why would the Greens under Clover Moore need green space at Town Hall when just two blocks up the road there are acres of green space at Hyde Park?" Cheers, Stevie from Sydney. Darren says, "Hi, Mike, why can't we build a square on the vacant land at Barangaroo?" John says, "Bike tracks that bikers don't use. Town Hall Woolworths is the busiest in Australia, catering to pass-through and city residents. To knock it down for space for lefties is absurd," says John. Margaret says, "Should be used, should be on air more often. Not if I have to go to sleep." I see what the implication is. I'm keeping you awake, Margaret. Is that it? Ruth says, "Mike, we have Hyde Park where people can meet." Jerry says, "Mike, if they built a row of Blues Point towers, Kate Carnell could have set up a magnificent implosion event." Kate Carnell? The only Kate Carnell I know is one time chief minister in the ACT. Anyway, Jerry, perhaps you can offer more explanation there. Anger. Angry people, particularly angry men. Joe Woods is a psychotherapist, relationships counsellor and behaviour change coach. She's on the line. Good morning, Joe. Thank you for doing this.
13: Hello, Mike.
0: Behaviour change coach. So am I to infer from that that when people go to you, they want to change their behaviour?
13: That's right. In my work, whenever someone comes in for a session, they're generally there to change something. Quite often it's about the other person, but that then entails a way of them learning how to change how they communicate with the other person.
0: Oh, there's human.
13: Yes, anger's a very big topic at the moment, isn't it?
0: Oh, very much so. But I was just thinking, human beings, we all have to deal with human beings, and they can be so trying sometimes, can't they?
13: Absolutely.
0: When it comes to, I'm sorry, you're going to say?
13: No, go ahead.
0: When it comes to anger, and particularly male anger, do you think there's more of that around in the recent past, by which I mean the last 20 or 30 years, and if so, why?
13: Well, there definitely seems to be more anger visible. I was saying to someone the other day, I think, you know, that used to be all behind closed doors. I think we're hearing about it more. I think we see more anger, and definitely, you know, on social media. I mean, I'm still astounded at how mean people are to people they've never met before through anger.
0: Yes.
13: So that seems to be, that's very prevalent. Whether it's more, I mean, there's more people. But one of the things I think is a common thread is that people have got a much lower tolerance for differences, and this is where anger usually gets triggered.
0: Do you think that's because we don't debate anymore, we don't argue anymore, we just pick up with a particular group, and anybody who's not part of our group, they're not just misinformed, they're evil and to be dismissed?
13: Well, I think we don't argue anymore, but maybe we just don't like having a difference, and we don't really tolerate being open-minded and curious. And when we hear someone put us down for our opinion, that can, you know, really trigger a strong response in people. We're just not used to tolerating those differences.
0: That's a good point. Yeah, I notice in the notes here you particularly make comment about people reacting, they can't say that about me, how dare they?
13: Yeah.
0: And then you get angry. But also I notice in the notes about what you do, it seems like you recognise there's going to be anger, but don't lose your temper.
13: That's right. Well, we feel anger in the body. I mean, it's an emotion, and emotion is energy in motion. It's moving through our body. But of course, usually when we're angry, we're very much in our head because we're thinking, this is not right. I've got to stand up for myself. I've got to say this. How dare they? But ultimately, that mind state, as I like to call it, all the thoughts that are racing around my mind are coming from the anger in my body, the emotion in my body. So tuning into the body is the most important step one practice, is to notice that tension and the heat building in your body.
0: A couple of little boys I used to know really well years ago, I still know them, but in slightly different circumstances these days, being as how they're grown-ups now. But one of them used to get in fights. You know, you picture a little boy after a fight, his shirt's hanging out, he's a bit sweaty, he's a bit grubby, and his pulse rate is up. And you know what they did then? But the other one never got into fights because he seemed to have that samurai quality. You know, when the two samurai meet and they don't have to fight to know who's going to cross the bridge first. And I think he was able to transmit the message that even if you win on the day, ultimately, it's not going to be worth it. Interesting how human beings vary like that, isn't it?
13: It really is, and that's a lovely story. Yeah, one person, I mean, the other sort of common thread I notice with anger, and particularly with men, is them fighting for a sense of power or superiority when they actually are feeling inferior. So, you know, that does stand to reason. And maybe that other young gentleman is wise enough to know that no one ever wins a fight. You know, we both end up bruised and battered and feeling terrible.
0: Something else that seems to be coming back a bit. I read that a school is doing this now. When I was about 13, 14, I was going to a boarding school. And if two boys started fighting there, the people in charge would say, okay, good, that's enough for now. And you had to stop. But then at an appointed time, you know, probably after school, 4 or 5 that afternoon, you would then put on boxing gloves and go into the ring and fight and box. Mm. But the difference, of course, is when you're in the ring with boxing gloves on, there are parameters, but you can still vent your boisy anger or whatever it is, but with guidelines.
13: Yeah, I've heard many stories like that from boarding schools back in the day. Quite horrendous to think that teachers were putting boys, encouraging boys to physically fight each other. But, you know, that was then and this is now.
0: But it seems to be coming back. I saw there's a school now that's doing the same thing.
13: Right. Well, that frightens me.
0: You don't think it's a good idea?
13: No, I don't. I'm just very much against violence and aggression, you know, physical aggression. It just, aggression breeds aggression, Mike, and I really don't think anything ever good comes from it.
0: Mm. Okay. What's the alternative, though?
13: Conversation. communication, regulation, but really just waiting until you've... I mean, we're sort of back in the territory of couples now, I suppose. I'm certainly thinking of that myself, that you know, when there is this tension brewing between two people, that both people stay tuned to their own state and their own, you know, the cadence of their thinking. If you're thinking loud and fast and hard, then any minute now it's going to come out your mouth in that same way. And I think it's really great to just notice that. And my little mantra that I share with all my clients is slow down, mind your words. That's the first one, when it starts to heat up. And then if it gets escalates more, it's take a breath, hold your words. So slow down, mind your words, which is what you're saying to yourself.
0: Yeah.
13: So, and then, yeah.
0: So do you think if we encourage people to have a better command of words, there would be less fighting and there might be more debating and who knows what might be said, but at least there wouldn't be hitting?
13: Yeah, I mean, it's just the tolerance of difference, being able to listen to what someone's saying they want or need or prefer, or an opinion, and just accept that, oh, that's different to me. I don't see things like that. I see it like this. Let's talk, you know, if it's a couple, let's talk about how we're going to continue to live alongside each other with this difference, which in most, you know, cases, it's not going to go away. These are ongoing differences that are with a couple.
0: Yes, and if you can, what did Churchill say, better to jaw than war?
13: That's lovely. I haven't heard that one.
0: Haven't you?
13: I don't know all the Churchills, but that is a good one.
0: Yes. Well, some of the great generals supposedly have recognised that. You know, Sun Tzu supposedly thought it was better to convince your enemy it was in his interest not to fight. That was the best result, he said. Which is interesting when you think somebody like that who was prepared to fight would think that way. So when it comes to human beings and men in particular, do you think there's a reason in this era why they might be angry or feeling diminished? You know, after all, the popular media keeps telling them how toxic they are just being men.
13: Yeah, I mean, I do have a sense that in general men are feeling a bit lost about their place, particularly with women. I think it's just the landscape's really changing and they're not quite sure where they fit. That's one part of it. The other part of it is simply that I think that they don't really understand emotion, and when they get frustrated. So if I'm frustrated now and then I notice that I'm frustrated, and then I might start being frustrated about being frustrated. That's going to send me into rage if I keep going in that direction.
0: Oh, I understand that. And I see that sort of presented in fairly banal ways with some of the sitcoms that we watch. You know, for example, I was watching that Two and a Half Men thing. And Alan, the brother who gets angry, he's really a picture of what you're talking about, although he doesn't start hitting. I mean, after all, it's just supposed
13: it's
0: to be
13: sitcom.
0: Comedy.
13: Yeah.
0: Supposed to be for humour. But, you know, we've come out of, well, if you go back a couple of generations, I guess, maybe more, but we've come from an era where men were supposed to be, well, not emotional. You know, I mean, if there's a war on, they're supposed to be brave soldiers, get out there and soak up the bullets.
13: That's right. I mean, can you imagine? That's just terrific to me. I just can't stand war, the thought of men running towards each other, killing each other, and I can't stand it thinking about it, you know, in the city streets either. It's nothing good is ever going to come. You're never going to win. And these people are kin. You know, we're all connected in some way or another. And I wish that people would stop to realise that, you know, if you're harming someone, it's someone's sister, brother, mother, aunt, child.
0: Well, that's true. I don't know if we're ever going to change that on a grand scale, but in the meantime,
13: I know.
0: If those of us who are supposed to be on the same side could live together, that would be better.
13: It'd be great.
0: Yeah. Do you think we're directing our focus at the right places? Because it seems to me there's a lot of generalisation goes on where men are concerned, where it wouldn't be allowed in other areas of social positioning. So if some men, and some men are vile thugs, no question, But we're not all that. You know, should we all be held responsible for the vile thugs?
13: Well, I don't know about that. I think it's more just being responsible for yourself to begin with. And then if you're able to influence some vile thugs from doing that, fantastic, I say. But just to be aware of your own state, to, you know, have a standard for yourself and to be able to, you know, back down when things start getting heated rather than going forward and making things escalate further.
0: So, not to paint totally a negative picture, let's finish on this note. Is there an upside here? You say that you think there is men at least interested in exploring how to deal with their anger.
13: Yeah, I'm definitely seeing, I'd say in the last 12 months, a lot more men booking in of their own choice to come and learn about their emotions, particularly anger. And one thing that's changed is not that they're just wanting to learn how to control their emotion, but they're wanting to learn why they're angry. And that's sort of coming back to what we were talking before, that second layer of reactivity, often an unjust storyline. And once they understand that, something really clicks. But the practice is just to stay connected to your state first and to hold your words and wait until you calm down. That would be a wonderful thing if more people did that.
0: Jo, I appreciate your time and insights. Thank you for coming on the program.
13: Thank you, Mike. Nice to be here. Thank you.
0: Jo Woods is a psychotherapist, relationships counsellor and behaviour change coach. Charlie's called in from Wollongong. Good morning, Charlie.
14: I hope that lady's listening. How do we get away from violence when violence is apparently the only form of entertainment we want because it's all we actually get?
0: Well,
14: every movie, every show, even a hospital show, they're investigating a murder or a bad crime.
0: Yeah.
14: We know, we've had, how many people work to put your show together? There's a group of people and they're employed. Underbelly was doing highlighting things in Australian history, showing how organised crime was working and making the, and it had to be taken off air and had to stop the series because they were afraid it was encouraging the next generation to become legends in the crime world. So they have a mini series done about them. So in a sense, we seem to have this unwanting thirst to watch two teams battle it out, and if there's a bit of blood, that's great. But then when it comes to our streets or our homes, oh, no, we don't want this. We better do. We used to get the Brady Bunch. We used to get, we used to get things to say, you know, Happy Days. And, yeah, no, we don't get any of those shows anymore. We get, well, I'm actually hearing songs still having words bleated out, and yet worse words are being blasted on air in advertising, in just conversation on the radio. It has started to change really. Swear words aren't a problem anymore because they're actually in advertising.
0: Well, yes and no, because a point I've made a couple of times when it comes to forbidden words, some of the words that were very much verboten aren't, well, considered so strong anymore. But then we have other words that we absolutely must not use. Anyway, it's an interesting point, Charlie. So what do you think? When we watch the violence, is that a way of dealing with the inner violence that we have in a vicarious fashion, or do you think it's bad for us?
14: I mean, seriously, if we are against, if we want to be a society against violence,
0: yeah, we shouldn't have it anywhere, including in entertainment.
14: When we need our politicians to stop putting so much money into military affairs, saying we've got to defend ourselves just in case, because the way I see it, most of society is showing that we can live together because you can walk down the street today and no one will harm you. It might feel a little bit unsafe, but you probably get home every day without a scratch, and the worst case scenario never happened because you're in a safe neighbourhood for whatever reason, if you see police or not. I haven't been mugged in... I've never been mugged and I'm over 60. Where's this? You know, I'm sitting there and I'm like, well, I've been robbed. I've had my car broken into. I've had my house broken into. I've had items taken from me. But I've never physically been mugged in the street.
0: All right. You know, I appreciate your point of view, Charlie. Thank you for calling in.
14: Cheers.
0: Bye.
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0: On the violence theme, Jason says, "G'day, Mike. I can't see how this UFC rubbish is good for society." Nick says, "Michael, as much as I'd love it, a society without conflict, without war, without hate, without two guys having a go at each other will never exist. It's a pipe dream, unfortunately." And somebody says, "Emotional intelligence is not a true measurable metric of intelligence. It's a farce. Female therapy does not work for men. Men are not women. The blank slate is a lie."
31: A sports update. Thanks to West End Motor Group, incorporating Parramatta and Blacktown Mazda. 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
0: And our old boss, Peter Vlandy, says the competition could expand to 22 teams in the next broadcast cycle as he targets a $1 billion future for rugby league. The NRL generated a record $845.6 million this year, with revenue expected to top $1 billion by 2028 under its new $5.3 billion broadcast deal. Volandi says a 20th team is on track to enter in 2029, with an announcement expected before Christmas. The Ipswich Jets and a second New Zealand team are the leading contenders. He believes further expansion to 21 and 22 teams would create opportunities for conferences, fewer player workloads, and a better fit for State of Origin and the international calendar. Volandis also says he could leave the NRL in the near future, but wants to ensure the game remains successful long after his departure.
31: And now, on Wake Up Australia, Artist in the Spotlight.
0: On this day in 1957, and if there's anybody listening from Newcastle, they would know a man named Pat Barton, who was an extremely successful radio announcer back in the day. And I knew old Pat way back. And he told me about this. Little Richard threw four of his diamond rings into Newcastle's Hunter River. And if you're wondering, as far as we know, they're still there. Wild Babaloo!

0: Yes, little Richard had his come to Jesus moment, and he actually studied for a while, but then came back to rock and roll.
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9: Good morning, I'm Dusty Fitzpatrick. Polling shows Labor holds a healthy lead over its political competitors as MPs head back to Canberra. The Resolve Political Monitor in the SMH and Age has Labor's primary vote up 1 point at 29%. But when it comes to the rising cost of living, 46% of respondents are blaming the federal government. Just over a quarter point to global factors, including the war with Iran. Small business owners are taking to the airwaves, launching an ad campaign in a bid to permanently kill the ATO's credit card tax ban. Sarah Huitesain reports.
10: The Australian Tax Office ban on credit card payments has been delayed until June 2027 after federal government intervention. But despite the reprieve, traders warn the looming policy still threatens to shutter many local businesses. Small business owners have now joined forces to launch a new ad campaign calling on the government to ditch the ban for good. With MPs returning to Parliament, the Coalition has said it's willing to legislate to ensure the decision is reversed. Sarah Widdersane reporting.
9: Pope Leo will undergo surgery to remove a nodule from his lung. The 71-year-old announced the news during Sunday prayers in St. Peter's Square in Rome, as heard on the BBC.
11: Di recente, durante alcuni controlli, i medici mi hanno trovato un nodulo circoscritto al polmone.
9: He says the growth was detected during a medical checkup and is well contained. A 16-year-old boy has been charged, accused of running down a pedestrian in Melbourne in a stolen car. It happened metres from the city's marathon, prompting a huge police response. A woman aged in her 50s was taken to hospital in a stable condition. Victoria Police have ruled out terrorism. New research shows one person dies of upper gastrointestinal cancers every 57 minutes in Australia. Upper GI cancers include those of the liver, pancreas, bile ducts, stomach and esophagus. Dr. Mark Buzzer from the PanCare Foundation says greater awareness is needed to improve early detection.
12: There's been a doubling of the pancreatic cancer and a tripling of the liver cancer death rates over the last 20 years, and that's really driving this overall increase. And the forecast that we've got out to 2050 are even scarier. So unless there's urgent intervention, it's only going to get worse.
9: Also making news, Iran-backed Houthi rebels have threatened more attacks after a deadly attack on Saudi Arabia's international airport. 12 people were killed and more than 300 others injured. And the Rural Fire Service has declared a total fire ban for Greater Sydney and the New South Wales Hunter region. In finance, the Australian share market is forecast to open up 37 points, one Australian dollar buying 69.5 US cents. Checking sport, Brody Kostecki has been crowned King of the Mountain after a thrilling Bathurst finish. The Ford racer looked to be out of contention after a slow brake change in the penultimate pit stop. Co-driver Todd Hazelwood has told Fox the late race safety car brought out every possible emotion in the pits.
13: Between the lowest, the highest, the extreme highest, all in about 40 seconds, I think. We're begging for a safety car, after that last poor pit stop. And if only that was 10 laps, because, dude, this guy was absolutely hauling it.
9: The Carlton Football Club has confirmed players Lockie Cowan and Will Haywood were both admitted to hospital under separate circumstances but have since been discharged. Australia's women cricket team has smashed Bangladesh by 9 wickets in their second ODI, and in the Sheffield Shield, WA has beaten Queensland by 2 wickets, while the match between New South Wales and Tasmania finished in a draw. That's the latest news and sport.
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9: Around the country, Canberra, a shower or two atop of 27 degrees. In Melbourne, showers and atop of 19. In Sydney, a late shower or two atop of 35 degrees. For Brisbane, partly cloudy and 31. Mostly sunny in Perth today with a high of 24. And for Adelaide, partly cloudy and 18.

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1: Good morning. Welcome along. If you're just surfacing some comments here. If you've just joined us before the news, we were talking about anger, and I guess particularly male anger. Philip says, why don't vile, aggressive, screeching, abusive, manipulating, thieving, lying women who take ever get mentioned? Wake up to the reality. A bit of anger there, I guess, Philip. Leslie says, morning, Mike. The more I see the federal Labor government, the more I become angry at seeing the waste of money spent on inconsequentials, e.g., $6 million for the Marrickville Golf Club. And then Alberto says, I hardly knew anything about it, not me. And anyway, back to Leslie. Millions of dollars for the COP meeting in Fiji where the PM and Energy Minister Chris Bowen were catching up on sleep. This foolish idea of renewables has made this country too expensive to manufacture. Our latest winter account is $948. I don't call that cheap, do you, Mike? No, I don't. Thank you, Leslie. And in fact, just on that, I don't think you'll be pleased about this story on the front page of the Fin Review. The country's energy market rulemaker is backing a plan to raise household power bills to pay for the rollout of curbside electric vehicle charges in areas where it would not otherwise be financially desirable. So it's a case of government ideology here, not market forces. They said the move would reduce range anxiety and encourage more drivers to ditch petrol cars. So it's, a little manipulation of human beings and what they really prefer to do. Interestingly, Tesla, Energy Australia and Engie argue it will weigh on family budgets. Well, yes, it will. They say without providing clear benefits, likening it to an EV tax on electricity bills. Yes, well, that's what it is. By the way, the top story on the Fin Review, Firmus faces

0: When Anthropic confidentially submitted its draft S1 to the SEC back in June, it was clear there were many shocking numbers in the IPO prospectus, which the company did not want made public amid speculation of massive ongoing losses, but few were prepared for what ultimately appeared. At this point, an ad appeared on what I was reading there. But anyway, I just make the point that that was 2 weeks ago, and like I say, the white shoes that are pushing the data banks and seem to have the government totally convinced. But then, of course, it is the Labor government, and they want everything big. Big government, big corporations. That's really what they're all about. Bridget says, good to have you back, Mike. Thank you, Bridget. Pauline's offered to work with the Coalition. If the Coalition doesn't want to cooperate with One Nation and the Albanese Labor Party gets back in, the Coalition will never be forgiven. That will be the end of the Libs. That's what Bridget says.
1: All I want is to stay home.
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0: Terry Barnes is a columnist, a political and policy consultant, former Howard government advisor. He's seen it from the inside. He's a friend of the program. He also writes in The Spectator if you are interested in his views in print format. He's on the line. Good morning. Are you well?
15: I am, Mike. Very well indeed.
0: Okay. Let's start. There's a few rumours going around and they may forever remain rumours, as rumours often do, but I've heard from a number of people and suggesting different alternatives. Is it possible that Albo could

0: be rolled? I'm hearing like early next year, and I've heard a number of people might be filling the gap if he is. But what do you think? Is it a possibility, A, and B, who could they put in anyway if he goes?
1: Well, let's do with A first. And certainly I don't think he could be rolled before the election. In fact, I think the Labor Party would be absolutely stupid to roll him.
0: Right.
1: Whatever you say about Anthony Albanese, he is definitely dominating his side of politics. And with the opposition, and I mean, you use the term opposition loosely in terms of Liberals, Nationals and One Nation, being so split and divided and fighting amongst themselves for supremacy, I mean, effectively he's sitting pretty. I mean, he's look, he's running the economy into the ground. His international efforts are pretty ordinary. He certainly, I think, is no match for dealing with the Trump administration. But the reality is, while his opponents are so, distracted, he can get away with almost anything. But when it comes to the Labor Party itself, that's the question B. I just don't see an obvious successor just ready and raring to go. I mean, people talk about Tony Burke, the Home Affairs Minister, and probably Tony Burke talks about Tony Burke and that possibility. But I don't see that. I think he's defensive in his own right, particularly on immigration and national security issues. But Tanya Plibersek, who was once the future leader, and she was deputy leader for quite a long time with Bill Shorten, she's faded.
0: Well, she's too all over the place and too many contradictions in the recent history, I think. What about Butler?
1: Well, certainly I think with Tanya Plibersek, she's made enough enemies in her own parliamentary party. She's not universally loved, as I understand it. But you mentioned Mark Butler, the health minister, the health and NDIS minister, and I actually think he's the one most likely.
0: Yeah.
1: Not necessarily because he's got the goods, because he's only ever had domestic portfolios. He has never had an economic portfolio, and he certainly hasn't had an international portfolio like foreign affairs. But he is a good mate of the Prime Minister. He's probably the Prime Minister's closest political friend in Parliament. He is a left-faction man. He's actually administered his portfolios, certainly since 2022, when he became health minister, pretty competently and ably. I don't always agree with everything he's done, but he actually gets about things and does them reasonably well. And certainly he hasn't made enemies in the way that, say, Tony Burke has or Tanya Plibersek has or anybody else, I think, in the parliamentary party has.
0: Well, when it comes to, a couple who are always in the spotlight, Jimmy Chalmers and Chris Bowen, I would say they'd have no chance.
1: I didn't mention them at all, did I?
0: No.
1: I don't think they do. I think you're absolutely right. I've been talking about making enemies. Jim Chalmers doesn't seem to be very good at winning friends and influencing people in caucus. And Chris Bowen, is he B1 or B2 with Tony Burke? And certainly I don't think he might have friends in the right, but I don't think he has friends across the parliamentary party. But also, I think he would be totally unmarketable, unsellable to the Australian voting public.
0: I was going to say, I think you're quite right using those terms. Yes, totally unsellable to the folks. And I'll just throw this in. One of those Australian politicians who seems much more interested in his standing and what reactions he gets from overseas than locally.
1: Well, that's right. The way I see him and his COP exercise, including the fiasco of a Gab Fest in Fiji last week or the week before, is that he's given up any ambition to go higher in Australia, in Australian politics. So he's going to basically strut the world stage as best he can, as long as he can. And certainly doing this COP 31 thing with Turkey in terms of being the co-president, one gets him a bit of international standing, two, a bit of ego scratching, and three, keeps him out of the country.
0: Let's face it, Terry,
1: a good thing for the rest of us.
0: We're just stepping stones to his international greatness. Now, you've got some polls in front of you there. What's the latest on those?
1: Yes, well, the news poll, the latest news poll is out this morning, and it's showing that One Nation has gone down by one percentage point from 29 to 28%, but Labor is also in the 20s at 29, and the coalition has gone up. It's gone out of 19, it's now 20.
0: So they've all got a two in front of them. Okay.
1: They've all got a two in front of them, not a three, which means that if this holds until the election, it's going to be very interesting indeed. I doubt it will hold the election, particularly the One Nation vote, but who knows? The way that politics has gone this year, anything can happen. In Victoria, there is another poll in the Australian Financial Review this morning, the Redbridge poll, that basically is showing that the coalition, the Victorian Liberals, not the federal Liberals, and Nationals are actually on their way up. They've got a primary vote with a three in front, whereas Labor is in the doldrums, notwithstanding dumping their failed Premier Jacinda Allen and replacing her with a hospital past Premier in Ben Carroll. He might have stopped the bleeding, but the primary vote is still at 24%, and One Nation is actually at 20% too. So it's like an inversion of the news poll federally. So my sense from that is that the Victorian coalition, the Victorian Liberals and Nationals, are on track to win the state election on the 28th of November. One Nation's not likely to get many seats in the lower house, but I reckon they're on track to get quite a swag of seats in the upper house, which means they can still call the shots on legislation for a coalition government. But the likelihood of a majority coalition government having a majority in the lower house in Victoria, I think, is increased according to that Redbridge poll, not decreased, or sort of looking like it's going to be a minority government with the tail wagged by One Nation.
0: So potentially that could mean a big change for Victoria, I guess. But then again, we're dealing with promises, and promises don't always match performance, do they?
1: Well, that's right. Well, I think I wrote an article for the Financial Review on the weekend, which looked at the Victorian coalition and the way they're going about their campaign. They're actually promising quite a lot in terms of $1 billion here, 100 or more, and $100 million over there on various things, that some good policy ideas, actually, that I think would deal with some of the failings of the long-term Labor government in Victoria. But the problem is, the place is broke. There's not much room for them to move. If they're going to actually implement their promises and deliver their promises, they've got to do more than what they've put out so far in terms of a savings strategy and finding, savings in the budget and offsets in terms of cutting Labor programs. I think they've really got to be upfront with the Victorian voting public, because Victorian voters know that the place is stuffed. They know the economy is stuffed. They know the budget is stuffed. You can deal with them. You can actually be upfront with them. And I think Jess Wilson, the Premier likely to be, is actually got the makings of a good Premier, and I think she's got the makings of a good communicator. And I think it's important that if they want to actually retain the trust of voters after the election — I think they're going to win the election, but they've still got to get re-elected in 4 years' time — they actually really need to be upfront here and now and say, we are going to fix the budget, we are going to focus on reducing the debt and deficit. And don't forget, Victoria is the most indebted state in the country. Tough things will need to be done. No dollar is sacred in the budget, and we will go through it with a fine tooth comb, and certainly be frank and honest. And I think that they're being honest, but they're not being as frank as they could be when it comes to the state of the budget.
0: Terry, thank you for time and comments as always.
1: Thanks, Mike.
0: Terry's a columnist, a political and policy consultant, and, of course, he did work as an advisor in the Howard government, and you can read him in The Spectator if you so choose.
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0: About time for me to go. A couple of texts before I do. Gaz says, good morning. Instead of raising power bills, why not increase the rego on EVs instead of giving them a cheaper rate? I own an FG Falcon that is half the weight of a Tesla, yet I pay twice the rego. That's pretty cogent point, actually. Those EVs, relative to other motor vehicles that have the same carrying capacity, are rather heavy. But, you know, the answer is, Gaz, the current government's ideology does not encourage them to support FG Falcons. Beverly says, I agree with Bridget. If the Liberal Party let Albanese back in, they will never be forgiven. That's what Bev says. What does Ben say? Ben Fordham, he'll be up after the news, followed by Mark Levy after the 9 o'clock news. And as for me, I got to get out of here. Have a great day. Bye for now.

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2: Good morning, I'm Josh Bryant. The Ukrainian president is backing a proposed deal for Ukraine and Russia to stop targeting each other's energy and supply infrastructure. And US President Donald Trump has announced he's brokered the so-called energy ceasefire, but the agreement is yet to be finalised. Volodymyr Zelensky says he's willing to get on board, but they need to see more details.
3: We are ready for a ceasefire. We are ready to begin from any kind of steps of de-escalation. We are ready for energy ceasefire, not to attack energy, both sides.
2: President Trump has also announced Moscow has agreed to release 300,000 tons of diesel to America and the global marketplace. Saudi Arabia's Riyadh airport has been hit by a second strike in as many days. 13 people were killed, more than 300 injured in the first strike on Saturday. There are no reports of deaths from this latest strike, but it did spark a fire in a passenger hall. The Houthis in Yemen have claimed responsibility for the attacks. Polling shows a drop in support for One Nation. The Resolve Political Monitor in the SMH and Age has Labor's primary vote up at 29%, leading the Pauline Hanson-led party, which has dropped to 25%, the Coalition sitting in third with 23%, while in the news poll, Labor leads One Nation 29-28 on primary vote. Small business groups are launching an ad campaign pushing the ATO to permanently scrap its proposed ban on paying tax bills by credit card. The proposed change has been delayed until mid-next year due to concerns that were raised about the lack of notice and consultation. Nationals leader Matt Canavan says the tax office needs to listen to concerns.
4: I just think the ATO need to have a good look at themselves in the hall of mirrors and reverse this decision ASAP and apologise for what they have done.
2: Fire crews in Sydney are on alert with hot and dry conditions forecast for the day. Coastal areas expecting a top of 35, the western suburbs heading for 36. An extreme fire danger rating has been declared. The Weather Bureau warns there's also a chance of thunderstorms with little to no rainfall in the afternoon. Queensland's efforts to address the illicit tobacco trade have been ranked the best in the country. The Australian Council on Smoking and Health says Victoria and Tasmania are the weakest links. Also making news, two teenage boys have been charged over a fatal stabbing in Sydney's West. 71-year-old Pope Leo will undergo surgery to remove a nodule from his lungs. And the Greens are pushing for individuals to be able to sue big tech companies for compensation if they believe they've been harmed online. In finance, one Australian dollar buying 69.8 US cents. Now with sport, here's Chris McCarthy.
5: Thanks, Josh, and good morning. Australia leads by 139 runs at stumps on day three of the first men's test against South Africa. Four catches from Steve Smith, equaling the record for the most by a non-keeper in test history, before Nick Maddison and Travis Head slogged five boundaries between them to notch a 33-run total as bad light ended the day's play. Brody Kostecki and Todd Hazelwood are kings of the mountain for a second time after a dramatic finish to the Bathurst 1000. The DJR car overtaking Team 18's Anton Di Pasquale on the final lap after he ran out of fuel. Knights coach Justin Holbrook is reportedly on the verge of signing a contract extension, which would see him remain at the helm of the club until 2030. Manchester City has been taunted by Liverpool fans at their first game since the club was found guilty of financial breaches. And Qin Wenjing has become the first Chinese woman to win the China Open, beating world number five Mira Andreeva in the final. I'm Chris McCarthy. That's the latest news and sport.
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14: Around the country, Canberra, a shower or two, a top of 27 degrees. In Melbourne, showers and a top of 19. In Sydney, a late shower or two, a top of 35 degrees. For Brisbane, partly cloudy and 31. Mostly sunny in Perth today with a high of 24. And for Adelaide, partly cloudy.
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0: Good morning, this is Luke Grant. Welcome to the best of Luke Grant here on 4BC on this Monday morning, the start of a working week, and we've got plenty of highlights coming up over the next hour. Don't forget you can get the full show here on 4BC from 9 o'clock both Saturday and Sunday, and you can catch up if you miss stuff at 4bc.com.au. Now, this weekend, I spoke to Leif Van Ontelen from macrobusiness.com.au. He talked about the smoke and mirrors around the coalition immigration policy. How do we get real transparency and integrity back into the Australian body politic? Anthony Whealy KC, retired New South Wales Supreme Court judge and chair of the Centre for Public Integrity, and peptide users, 11 times more likely to aspirate or regurgitate under general anaesthetic, a warning from the doctors. All that coming up over the next 1 hour here on 4BC. Let's get into it.
1: Common sense ain't that common anymore.
2: Seems common sense is past tense, just like the dinosaur. Political correctness has got a lot to answer for.
1: 'Cause common sense ain't that common anymore.
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0: Lots of news around immigration this week. The parties have now announced their policies. So let's see what Leith has to say about all of this. He's the chief economist at the MB Fund and MB Super. And you see and read his great work at macrobusiness.com.au. And I'm delighted to tell you that he's on the line. Are you well?
4: Yeah, g'day, Luke. How's things? Not too bad. Yourself?
0: Pretty good. All right. Well, we've had immigration policies now from One Nation, Labor, and the Coalition this week. And I think I read somewhere around the Coalition's policy, you're using two words, one of them smoke and the other mirrors.
4: Yeah, that's right. So I sort of went a little bit, a little bit postal on them on News 24 this week when I gave my assessment. And I'll just give a quick rundown. So the Coalition's immigration policy came out this week, and they promised to cut net overseas migration to 100,000 over the first 2 years of the next parliamentary term. That obviously assumes they get into office, after which they'll increase net overseas migration 130,000 in year three and then 160,000 in year four. Now, those numbers are good, right? You look at them and you go, oh, yeah, fair enough. That's all pretty good. But when you actually get in the weeds of it, of their policy document, you find out that it's pretty much all smoke and mirrors, because according to the Coalition's policy document, the way they're going to achieve this reduction in overseas migration is they're going to reduce the stock of the temporary migrants in the country by about 650,000 over like 4 years, and which is something we need to do because the number of temporary visas on issues ballooned by about a million over the last decade. It's grown super aggressively since the pandemic. There's just far too many in the country at the moment, and I think most people would agree that it's gone a little bit out of control, and even the government said so. But the thing that's ridiculous about this is, even though the number's fine, the two classes of visas that they're cutting to get down to the 650,000 reduction is graduate visas. So they reckon they're going to cut them by about 261,000 and to only 10,000 after they've done their cuts. And the temporary bridging visas they want to cut by about 395,000 back to 20,000. Now, you know, on the face of it, you go, oh, yeah, that's not a bad idea. But the problem is the proposed cuts, I'll go through each of those first, but the graduate visas are just completely unrealistic and unachievable, and so is bridging visas. Now, the reason why the problem with the graduate visas exists is that in April 2022, so just before the Morrison government got booted out of office, they signed the Indian Free Trade Agreement. And what that Free Trade Agreement does is it guarantees that Indian students can receive graduate visas after they finish their studies. So that's actually enshrined in the Free Trade Agreement. And there are currently more than 92,000 Indians on graduate visas in Australia. And that number is likely to grow because we've got a whole huge backlog of Indians actually studying in Australia right now as international students, and they're going to want to move to these graduate visas. Now, after this Free Trade Agreement was signed by the Coalition in April 2022, the number of Indian graduates in the country has more than doubled. So it shot up because of this agreement. And here's the question for the Coalition. So are they planning to tear up the Australia-India Free Trade Agreement that they signed only 4 and a bit years ago? Because if not, the Coalition's promise 10,000 temporary graduate visas just isn't possible. So they promised to get the number down to 10,000, but we've got over 90,000 Indians on graduate visas, which are supported by a free trade agreement that the coalition signed, a number that's likely to grow. So how does the coalition realistically promise to get the graduate visas down to 10,000? Are they going to tear up that agreement? I think they should tear up that agreement. It's actually a pretty poor agreement.
5: Yeah.
4: And I don't agree with free trade agreements, including migration clauses in them. None of them should. And in fact, I think the next government should rescind those agreements, as it pertains to migration, because what they've basically done by signing these sorts of agreements, and this isn't the only one, but this is the most significant one because India is now our largest migrant source. What it basically does is it makes it a lot harder to control immigration.
5: On 4BC, this is the best of Luke Grant this Monday morning. A break, and then we're back with more.
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5: Is it, mate, a temporary graduate, I know there's a student visa, but is a temporary graduate the one that they applied for when they finished their, let's call it, without being, I'm not being unkind, but let's call it, say, an arts degree? And yep. So they get that and then they're going to do some teaching or training or whatever it might be. So they say, oh, I need to, another year to do my Cert 4.
4: So what it is, basically, once they finish their studies, they can basically stay in the country for 18 months if it's like a lower end, like diploma.
5: Yeah.
4: 2 years if it's a bachelor degree, up to 4 years if it's like a PhD.
5: Right.
4: And what this is, it's an open-ended agreement. They don't even have to work in the area that they're studying. They can drive Ubers, they can not work, they can do whatever they want. It's basically an open-ended visa that allows them to stay for usually 2 years, but up to 4 years.
5: Yeah.
4: And it's open-ended. So there is no requirement that they work in their field of study. It's just basically an open-ended residency visa, like a, medium-term residency visa.
5: Yeah.
4: So the coalition has enshrined this in the free trade agreement, but then they said they're going to cut graduate visas down to 10,000 when it's just not possible. And the other area that's completely ridiculous and is absolutely impossible to achieve and basically, throws these visa cuts into disrepute, is that they've promised to get bridging visas down to 20,000. So there's now, currently there's about 400 and 15,000 bridging visas in the country. So what that is, they're basically visas that migrants go onto while they await for decisions or they wait to get on another visa. And this system has been ruthlessly abused because we have a whole bunch of, you know, a lot of mostly international students, but others who come here on even as tourists and then they try and get asylum. They claim that they're asylum seekers and they go wait for years to get seen by the Ministry of Review Tribunal. While they're there, they get a bridging visa, they can work, et cetera.
5: And they appeal and they appeal and they appeal and we fund all that. It's a joke, right?
4: So those numbers do need to get down, right? And so that's 100% needed. But they've said they're going to get down to 20,000. Now, the lowest number of bridging visas we've had since 2012, which is all the data that I could get from the Department of Home Affairs, was 65,000. That was the lowest annual figure. So how does the coalition propose to get down to a figure that is less than one third of the lowest we've had since 2012?
5: Very good point.
4: And 2012 was a period when the migration system wasn't being rorted nearly as badly as it is now.
5: So are they going to send those people home, or are they going to convert them to citizens? And if they do that, then, it's a bit confusing, isn't it?
4: Yeah, well, it's all pie in the sky stuff, mate. Like, so they sort of come out with a figure that sounds good, and the media was giving them, saying, oh, our coalition's going to slash immigration, it's going to be the biggest cut in history, and then you had the business lobby coming out complaining, and, you know, oh, skills shortages, all the usual garbage that you hear. But the fact of the matter is, when you look at the detail, none of it is actually possible. The Indian FTA precludes the reduction in graduate visas that they promised, which they signed.
5: Yeah.
4: And then you've got this bridging visa issue. So, but the bigger issue with all this, Luke, and this actually goes across all the three parties that have done it, is none of them have outlined that, well, the coalition has outlined, as outright said, they're going to keep the permanent migrant intake the same at 185,000. Labor has said they're going to keep it the same at 185,000. The One Nation said they want to get net overseas migration down to 130, which I think is a good figure after they've cut temporary visas by about 750,000. And One Nation's plan to do that is a lot more realistic than the coalition's. But the problem with it is if we don't cut the permanent migrant intake back significantly, well, all that's going to happen is once the stock of temporary visas adjusts downwards and that's finished, so once the number stabilises, net overseas migration is just going to shoot up above 200,000 again. Because the permanent intake's 185,000. We've got 20,000 humanitarians under Labor's policy, 10,000 under coalition. We always get more Kiwis coming in than Australians leaving. So this is the big problem here. None of the parties, and this includes One Nation, have outlined how they're going to cut the permanent migrant intake. In fact, Labor and the coalition said they're not going to cut it. And that just means that basically all we're going to do, after you might get a little bit of a change in temporary visas, which would be temporary for a few years, we're just going to go back to pre-COVID big Australia immigration,
5: where
4: the similar levels that we had before the pandemic, which are already too high. If I had to judge all the three parties, I'd say One Nation's is by far the best, because they've promised to cut the temporary visas by about 750,000. Their cuts are actually realistic, the way they actually want to do it, unlike the coalition's. And they've also promised 130,000 net overseas migration going forward, although they haven't highlighted how they're going to do it. But I presume that they're undertaking that policy analysis now about which permanent visa classes would need to be cut.
9: Grace, what are you doing?
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5: Doctors have given a stern warning to peptide users before surgery. Patients are being asked to disclose what they're using or else they could face serious consequences. This includes the weight loss injections like Ozempic or Mounjaro. And according to a study published in Anesthesia Journal, peptide users are 11 times more likely to aspirate or regurgitate under general anaesthetic. Now, these peptides, I mentioned a couple of GLP-1s there, but I think it's widely accepted that there are people using peptides that they get around the joint from, I don't know, let's call it a black market. So, you know, you might think, I'm going to try this. There's risk associated with all of that. I make that point, obviously. Drugs can slow down digestion and fasting might not empty the patient's stomach ahead of surgery. That's a thing. Doctors have been delaying operations because of the risk. Some say could even have some really serious, even potentially life-threatening consequences. The fresh warning comes from Australian and New Zealand College of Anaesthetics, Dr. Chania Seelak. The president of the ANZCA joins me on the line. Doctor, thank you very much for your time.
21: Good morning. Nice to be with you, Luke.
5: Thank you so much. I mentioned the GLP-1 medications, and I don't know if they are a peptide. I know peptides are available around the place, but is Ozempic and Mounjaro, are they causing you concern?
21: Yeah, we're kind of lumping them all pretty much in the same pot when
5: right.
21: It comes to empty stomachs prior to theatre.
5: So the issue about the empty tummy is what? I mean, we know generally, we're nil by mouth. Just explain, and this might be very basic, explain why that's important.
21: When you come for an anaesthetic and surgery, the drugs that we give you to make you unconscious also switch off protective lung mechanisms like coughing and swallowing. So if your stomach is full of food or fluid, what can happen is that can come up into your mouth. That's called regurgitation.
5: Yep.
21: And that stuff can then go down into your lungs called aspiration. The lungs do not like food or fluid in them, and people can get very sick and head to intensive care, and some people can die. And we've known that's been a problem for the last 180 years since the first public display of ether anaesthetic. And as you rightly say, that's why we've asked patients to fast before theatre to decrease that risk of having food in the stomach, because if your tummy's empty, then there's nothing to come up.
5: Yeah, yeah. So a study has found an 11-fold increase in regurgitation or aspiration. Is there anything obvious to suggest why that's the case other than the use of some of these so-called peptides?
21: Can can be a little bit tricky to unpack what's what in these really big studies. It was a study of 47,000 patients in the UK having an anaesthetic. A lot. Numbers there. And they found, they compared patients who were on GLP-1s for weight loss and for diabetes with patients who weren't on those medicines. And they found that that group of patients had an 11 times increased rate of regurgitation and aspiration compared to the others. Mm. Now, the absolute risk is still very low. It was 1.4% in that higher group. The other thing to say is the peptides, and I'm thinking particularly of the ones, as you say, that are illegal peptides, not for human use.
1: Yeah.
21: They don't come up in those studies because no patient's going to write on their patient information chart that they're taking, say, retutotride that someone gave them from the GP, for example. So that's really this hidden problem where patients will not let us know sometimes because they're frightened they're going to get in trouble. Also, the issue is the fragmentation of primary care. So if you go to your GP knows all the medicines you're on.
1: Yes.
21: But if you're going to some single issue telehealth, they might not know you're on Mounjaro.
1: Yes.
21: So when your GP sends you to us, that will be silent on your chart. And the patient's not in those situations really trying to hide anything. They just might forget. And that safety mechanism of your GP knowing everything isn't there in that situation. And, you know, patients don't really mostly on purpose not tell us things. It's just really confronting you come into hospital, especially if you're a bit older. Maybe English isn't your first language. There's lots of questions coming at you. And it can be quite easy to forget that weekly injectable you're on. Some people don't even really think of it as a medication.
1: Yep. So the answer is fess up, right? You got to fess up. Yeah.
21: We're asking patients to, it can be confronting, I get it. There's weight stigma. Young people on peptides might not want to tell us because they think we might get them in trouble. We absolutely will not. All we want people to do is to let us know all the medicines, all the drugs, all the injectable things that they're on, preferably in the days and weeks before surgery, so we can prepare them best for safe anaesthesia and surgery.
1: Dr. Tanya Selak, President of ANZCA, thank you so much for your time. Great to chat.
21: Thank you so much, Luke.
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23: It's 5 o'clock. Good morning. I'm Georgia Kondek. A man has died after his motorbike crashed on the Gold Coast overnight. Police were called to the Pacific Motorway in Helens Vale around 10:30 last night. The 21-year-old rider was declared deceased at the scene. Anyone with information or dashcam footage is urged to come forward. A man is set to face court today, charged with the murder of another man in Brisbane's southeast. On Saturday, police alleged a 32-year-old victim was assaulted and transported to hospital in a critical condition and later died. The 32-year-old man has been taken into custody and charged. Queensland has emerged as the best state in tackling the illegal tobacco trade. The Australian Council on Smoking and Health is ranking how each jurisdiction has responded to the growing crime and health threat. It found Queensland has more than 200 enforcement staff hitting retail outlets. The federal government is urging people across the country to get prepared for a higher risk weather season. An El Nino is likely to trigger severe storms and increase the bushfire risk. Emergency Services Minister Kirsty McBain says telcos are working together to prepare as well.
24: The telcos can work with each other to make sure that if the network goes down in one area, it can be switched to the other network quickly for customers that are impacted by disaster.
23: Voters have delivered the major parties mixed results in the latest opinion poll of more than 2,200 people. The Resolve Political Monitor shows almost half of those surveyed are blaming the Albanese government for the cost of living crisis. Despite this, core support for Labor has increased to 29%, One Nation has dipped to 25% and the Coalition is on 23%. Relief has finally arrived for South East Rail commuters, with hundreds of services returning to the network from today. Amy Drew has the details. Customers have been forced to deal with fewer trains, longer waits and more crowded services since early May when a reduced timetable was introduced. It follows months of protected industrial action, which contributed to a maintenance backlog. At one stage, more than a third of the network's trains were unavailable. Seven separate in-principle agreements were reached with unions last month, paving the way for services to return. From today, 417 weekly services are being restored, taking the network to 91% of its full timetable. Queensland Rail say they're aiming to restore all services by the end of November. Amy Drew, Brisbane.
0: In other news, the Vatican says Pope Leo is preparing for a surgical procedure to remove a small early stage growth on his lung. And the Ukrainian president is backing a proposed deal for Ukraine and Russia to stop targeting each other's energy supply and infrastructure. To finance, one Australian dollar is buying 69.8 US cents. Checking sport, Brody Kosecki says he was never concerned with his qualifying performance in the lead-up to the Bathurst 1000. The Ford driver claimed his second win at the mountain alongside co-driver Todd Hazelwood after missing out on his fourth straight pole position on Saturday. Kosecki has told Fox he wrote off any chance of starting first early in the week.
6: I was, you know, working so closely with Tom and obviously Todd, and we focused so much on the race car. I said, let's just get this thing through the Sunday. There's going to be a lot of talk about qualifying. I don't care about qualifying. I just want to engrave our names on this trophy one more time.
0: Australia leads by 139 runs at stump on day three of the first men's test against South Africa. Four catches from Steve Smith equaled the record for the most by a non-keeper in test history. Knights coach Justin Holbrook is reportedly on the verge of signing a contract extension, keeping him at the club till 2030. And Manchester City has been taunted by Liverpool fans at their first home game since the club was found guilty of financial breaches. That's news and sport.
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0: Partly cloudy over Brisbane today. Chance of a shower and a top of 31 degrees in the city, 34 in Ipswich and 30 on the Bayside. High chance of showers and a storm tomorrow and possible early morning storm on Wednesday. Right now it's 21 degrees in Toowong. I'm Georgia Kondek with more news at 5:30 on your news leader, Brisbane's 4BC.
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0: Now let's get straight back into the best of Luke Grant here on 882 4BC. Public trust in government and politics, I reckon, based on what I'm told by listeners who call or text or email, is at an all-time low. Now, we found out recently that the federal government funneled hundreds of millions of dollars that ended up in seats that were largely Labor seats. There were the multicultural grants. According to One Nation, 88% of those funds went to Labor-held seats. I think 1% to the Greens and 3% to coalition-held seats. We had Jewish organisations receiving $77.5 million. A large part of that was a rebuild of the synagogue that was destroyed in Melbourne. Christian organisations, I think, got $71 million. Muslim organisations got about $87 million. And the Centre for Public Integrity has also released an extensive report on government funding. It revealed almost three-quarters of $559 million in community infrastructure grants went to Labor electorates. Opposing seats received $116 million less. 45 divisions across Australia received nothing at all. This is in the Public Money Political Advantage report. It states neither household income nor community connectedness scores explain the pattern. So it does beg the question, how do we get transparency and how do we get integrity back? Because there was a point where it was there in much higher quantities than what it is today. Let's have a chat to Anthony Wheely, KC, a retired New South Wales Supreme Court judge, amongst other things, and chair of the Centre for Public Integrity. Anthony Wheely, KC, is on the line. Good morning.
1: Good morning, Luke.
0: Thank you so much for your time. I enjoy your commentary where I see it and where I read it, and it's good to be able to talk to you, Anthony. How do we get Australian voters, we'll start here, to believe the government is actually working in their interest when we see reports like yours and others, particularly over the last year or two? It's difficult, isn't it?
1: Yes, it is. I mean, our report really, if you get down to the very nub of it, made it clear that the government has to explain what process it followed in allocating these grants, because we believe that the process appears to be akin to the misuse of public money. And it's

0: And, of course, that's a great shame. So your question is, how do we restore integrity in relation to the grants of public monies? And the answer is simple enough. We need to put in a system that is transparent and that brings about accountability. And we need to that process needs to be spelt out precisely, and it needs to become law. That means it needs to be legislated, and it has to have sanctions if it's not complied with. And finally, we need some sort of independent body that is entitled to scrutinise these and make a report to Parliament where it believes the process hasn't been properly followed. Now, unless you do all those things, you're always going to get this sort of amorphous approach by the government.
1: Yeah.
0: You know, that happened under the Coalition and it's now happening under Labor. They seem to think, Luke, that it's their money and they can do what they want with it, particularly if it advantages them politically. And that just isn't good enough.
1: Yeah. I know it's naive of me to think that you just get good people who can, you know, act with integrity within the body politic and it gets sorted out. But that falls foul of sadly, the atypical politician. We've got a thing called the NAC. A lot was made in the lead up to this government's first election that we would want to stamp corruption out of all government processes. Now, this may or may not be corruption, but why have we got to the year 2026, Anthony, without the appropriate checks and balances? That disturbs me. Has it been almost an unwritten thing that, you know, when you get your turn in power, then wacko the diddly-o, so to speak?
0: I think you've probably summed it up very accurately, Luke.
1: Right.
0: And there's no one more disappointed than I. I mean, when the NAC was, you know, I agitated for years and so did our Centre for Public Integrity to get a proper body that would scrutinise the government and do so, you know, openly. Unfortunately, the NAC, when it came into existence, could be described to a young infant with a very severe disability when it came into the world, because it couldn't hold public hearings unless there were exceptional circumstances. And that has translated now into a sort of 3 years of secrecy and with nobody knowing what it's been doing with any degree of certainty. And so we've lost a lot of faith in the NAC under its previous leadership. And all we can do is hope that with a new leader about to be announced, that we'll see a change in the culture in the NAC and that it will become open and it will be unafraid to take on the government where it's necessary to do so.
1: I'm probably need to find ways to do more in my life, but I've been watching the ICAC inquiry in New South Wales, Operation Rosny, into electoral matters and other things. And I think Mr. Gleeson, the Assistant Commissioner, has been extraordinary. He's made everything so clear and seemingly fair as someone who's not an expert, but and counsel assisting have been forensic. But for, I don't know, if it's 8 or 9 weeks, these public inquiries drilled into the details. They had messages and phone conversations, and watching that, it gives you some kind of belief that if something bad goes on that shouldn't, it'll end up in ICAC and it'll be dealt with. Now, lots of people say, you know, people appear as a witness and sometimes it's a little unfair. They do the ICAC walk of shame and all those things. But that seems to me to be what investigation into corruption and keeping the system on watch should look like, much more than NAC. Would you agree with that?
0: I would, Luke. I mean, I think that we can say that because of that transparency and openness, we can judge whether what's going on in ICAC New South Wales is fair, whether people are being treated fairly, whether they're being treated unfairly. We can also see whether ICAC's doing a good job. And I suppose, thirdly, we'd say, as the story unfolds, we also see so many wrong things being done in public administration by people who should know better.
1: Yeah.
0: And while that's disturbing in itself, it's encouraging that it's out in the open and there will be a report that will point the finger where necessary, but also make recommendations to try and improve the system.

0: system and clean it up as far as we can. So all of that, I agree, is good. The NAC, on the other hand, we don't know what it's been up to, and that culture of secrecy, as I say, has led to a loss of faith in it, and that needs to be reinstated.
1: This is the Best of Luke Grant here on Brisbane's 4BC. We'll be back after the break.
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1: When you look at body politic, particularly around election time, many people would say, I was promised and I was handed a pineapple. And there seems to be no restriction on outrageous claims that can be made. And, there'll be an election again in 3 years. It almost gets brushed over. I don't necessarily want to focus on people that lie to get elected, but I do want to focus on, isn't that part of the statement that has people I mean, we've got polls the likes of which we've never seen before. I just wonder if people aren't so fed up with the way that politicians conduct themselves before being elected and after being elected, that they look for something else. Because I often say it's people look for some kind of hope, and all we get is hopelessness. We so desperately need to tidy the whole political process up, surely.
0: Yes, I think it's not too much of a pessimistic statement to say that people's trust in the political system is at an all-time low. I think it is. But I still maintain optimism. You know, I think that we have to. The big point I would make is the type of integrity that we in the Centre for Public Integrity are always advocating for. It's spread over many things. It's to do with public appointments, the grants of public money. It's to do with the gambling issues that have arisen. It's to do with the fossil fuel industry and the degree to which it should be supported or not. Every issue that affects our community, and let's say in particular the cost of living and the issue surrounding inflation, unless you have proper integrity mechanisms installed and have them operating correctly, you're always going to lose trust in the outcome that emerges, because it's not transparent.
1: No.
0: And people aren't accountable for what happens. So that's where the distrust emerges. But it's so easy to fix these things if only the government of whatever persuasion would listen to the community and to people like ourselves. I'm not giving myself any tickets. It's just clear to me after 5 years of being involved in this integrity roundabout that there's so much more that could be done. We see recommendations being made by experts who are appointed to advise the government, and then they're ignored.
1: Yes.
0: Or largely ignored.
1: Yes.
0: So, you know, that makes you feel unhappy and disillusioned, and there's no need for that. We should be optimistic, and it should be better than it is.
1: I so agree with that. For example, something like, so what's the cost of Chris Bowen's pre-COP event in Fiji? Now, that's our money he's spending. Aren't we entitled to know? We hear this commercial in confidence explanation, and, you know, I accept that there will be an element of that. But shouldn't we have, when a government spends our money, aren't we entitled to know, or at least have half a clue about the quantum and the reasons and all that?
0: Look, I agree with you that there are some times when it's necessary for things to be held in confidence. But when issues become controversial, whatever they are, then I think it's necessary for the government to drop that, because putting a mask over things only makes people discontent, and it thinks that something's being hidden from them that shouldn't be. Yeah. And so it's much easier to say, look, this is what it's going to cost, and now I will justify that expenditure, and here are my reasons.
1: Yeah.
0: At least you can then assess it.
1: Yeah.
0: You may not agree with it, or you may think, oh, well, I was wrong. That sounds right.
1: Yeah.
0: So, you know, it's all to do with openness, isn't it?
1: And certainly is.
0: This government certainly is not very much keen on, it's not very keen on openness, it seems.
1: Yeah. Every government should be. I so agree with you. Anthony Wheely, KC, the chair of the Centre of Public Integrity. Really important organisation. Keep an eye on their website. It's worth a look. And I appreciate your time, Anthony. Great to talk to you. Thank you so much.
0: My pleasure, Luke.
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19: Morning, everyone. Multi-vehicle crash this morning on the Bruce Highway, just around North Harbour Boulevard at the on-ramp southbound through Morayfield, slowing things down. There's a car fire, Sandstone Boulevard at White Rock. Crews are attending that right now. And a broken down car on the gateway northbound Old Cleveland Road through Belmont. 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
1: Well, that's it for the best of this Monday morning. I hope you have a terrific week here in Brisbane or all around Queensland. And we'll be back on 4BC next weekend. Look after yourselves. Bye-bye.

0: Stamford, Sandgate, Shaler Park, Stratty. 4BC is Brisbane. 4BC News.
1: It's 5:30. Good morning. I'm Georgia Kondek. A new opinion poll shows almost half of the 2,200 voters surveyed are blaming the Albanese government for the cost of living crisis. The Resolve Political Monitor says this eclipses the number of who believe international factors are responsible. The poll still puts core support for Labor at 29%, which is ahead of One Nation on 25% and the Coalition on 23%. Police are appealing for information or dashcam footage following a fatal crash on the Gold Coast. The incident occurred on the Pacific Motorway in Helens Vale around 10:30 last night. The 21-year-old male rider died at the scene. Investigations remain ongoing. A man charged with lighting illegal fires across Moreton Bay will face court today. Lachlan Gray reports.
2: On September 14, police were called to the Bruce Highway near the Buchanan Road off-ramp after smoke from a nearby grass fire began to impact traffic. Emergency services extinguished that fire before two more fires ignited nearby, which were also extinguished. Following investigations, a 56-year-old Morayfield man was arrested at the scene and charged with one count of lighting an unauthorised fire. He's due to face Caboolture Magistrates Court today. Lachlan Gray reporting.
1: Overseas, Ukraine's leader is welcoming a proposed deal which would see his country and Russia agree to stop targeting each other's energy supply and infrastructure. US President Donald Trump says he's welcomed a so-called energy ceasefire, but the agreement is yet to be finalised. Back home, more than 400 rail services across the southeast are set to be restored from today. It comes after seven separate in-principle agreements were reached with the unions last month following 8 months of negotiations. The boost brings the network to 91% capacity with full timetables expected by the end of November. The annual Red Cross Uber clothing drive returns this weekend, offering free doorstep collection of quality pre-loved clothes in six capitals, including Brisbane. A free courier trip between 10 and 4 o'clock on Saturday will get underway to help transport the much-needed clothes. Australian Red Cross Head of Retail Richard Wood says convenience is one of the major hurdles stopping people from donating.
3: Well, we know that more than a third of Aussies admit to having a bag of clothing in their house or the boot of the car that they've had for over a month, just driving around with them or sitting in a spare room. Uber's teamed up with us for the eighth year to generously support us and just make it as convenient as possible for people to get those much-needed donations to Australian Red Cross.
1: And Powderfinger have released their highly anticipated tour dates for the 2027 reunion tour. The show will kick off in Brisbane on September 3rd and they will play on the 4th, 10th and 11th at Brisbane Showground. The band will then head to Cairns for two shows before heading to Perth, Sydney, Adelaide and Melbourne. To finance, one Australian dollar is buying 69.8 US cents. Checking sport, the Wallabies say they won't be lacking motivation for Saturday's second test against the All Blacks in Sydney. The All Blacks have retained the Bledisloe Cup for 2026 after a one-way 50-19 win at Eden Park. Wallabies captain Harry Wilson says they're not being able to win the series won't change their approach.
4: Win a test match for your country against New Zealand. They win one game, they get the cup. So for us, when you pull on this gold jersey, a responsibility to go out there and perform, and we're in our backyard versus them at our home this time, and that's a lot of motivation for this group.
1: Bad light has ended play for the third straight day at the first men's test against South Africa in Durban. The match has now lost 61 overs to poor light as Australia lead by 139 runs heading in to day four. Australia's women cricket team have won the second ODI against Bangladesh by 9 wickets. And Brodie Kostecki and Todd Hazlewood are kings of the mountain after a dramatic finish to the Bathurst 1000. It's 26-6. That's news and sport.
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7: Morning, everyone. Multi-vehicle crash on the Bruce Highway at the North Harbour Boulevard on-ramp southbound through Morayfield this morning. There's a breakdown on the M1 northbound at the Logan Motorway through Logan Home. A car fire in White Rock Sandstone Boulevard through White Rock. Crews are on scene. Men, Movember wants you to know prostate checks start with a blood test. 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
1: Partly cloudy over Brisbane today. Slight chance of a shower with a top of 31 degrees in the city, 34 in Ipswich and 30 on the Bayside. High chance of showers and a storm tomorrow with a top of 32 degrees and possible early morning storm on Wednesday. Right now it's 18 degrees in Browns Plains. I'm Georgia Kondek with more news at 6 on Brisbane's 4BC.

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1: Hello, welcome to it. Monday morning. We're here again already. Wow, what a weekend we've just had. How about the sports action on the weekend? I'll get to Bathurst for you real soon as well. Hello to all our listeners through 4BC in Brizzy. Great to have you on board this morning. And all of you listening via the 4BC app. If you haven't downloaded that yet, get to the App Store or Google Play. We do have a massive show for you today, but first of all, what's making news? The Forensic Crash Unit is investigating a fatal traffic crash in Helensvale last night. At around 10:30, officers were called to the Pacific Motorway following reports a motorcycle had crashed. The rider of the motorcycle, a 21-year-old Southport man, died at the scene. Rail services. Have we got a round of applause for rail services? Yes. They're expected to be restored across the state today. The latest stage in the restoration rollout aims to reach 91%. Only 91. Close enough. We'll take 91% capacity. If you see anything on your commute this morning, is it better? Do you actually get a seat today? That's what I'd like to know. 133-882. The Logan man accused of a serious assault in Wishart has had his charges upgraded to murder after his alleged victim died in hospital on Sunday. The 32-year-old is also facing a contravening order charge and is due in Brisbane Magistrates Court today. Following all the excitement of last week, it's big news. The Powderfinger dates have been officially announced. So the concert got, the tour got announced Friday as we're coming off air. And this morning, the dates have been announced. They're setting up a massive travelling big top at the Brisbane Showgrounds for four huge hometown shows over two weekends next September before heading up to Cairns for a couple of gigs, then around the rest of the country. Now, general public tickets go on sale next Monday. I'll wait on. Do all of the corporates get their tickets first? Is that what happens? Anyway, next Monday, those tickets go on sale. We're all holding our loved ones a little tighter today as we remember the devastating toll of the Bali bombings. Wait for it, 24 years ago, 202 people, including 88 Australians, lost their lives when al-Qaeda-linked Jamaat Islamiyah attacked two nightclubs and an American consulate around 11 o'clock on October 12, 2002. We'll never forget that day, will we? Never. It was only 3 years after, no, it was a year after 9/11. And it was incredible. Absolutely incredible. Pope Leo will undergo surgery this week after doctors found a small nodule on his lung less than 2 years into the role. The 71-year-old announced his condition to the public on Sunday, reassuring people that early intervention means surgeons have it well contained. What about Bathurst yesterday afternoon? Brody Kostecki has taken home the prestigious Peter Brock Trophy after his shock win at the Bathurst 1000 on Sunday. The Ford star stole the lead in the last minute when Chevrolet driver Anton Di Pasquale ran out of fuel on the final lap. It was absolutely incredible. We'll talk about more about that in just a moment. And if you were snoozing through the cricket last night, Steve Smudge Smith put on an absolute fielding clinic over in South Africa, pulling off a flying one-handed screamer that has to be seen to believed. I've seen it online this morning. It's a decent catch. Have a listen to this.
2: Oh, well, well. Catch. Oh, goodness me. Yet again, it's Steve Smith. He is something else.
1: Forget that, though. What about Matty Renshaw, 190? The big Queenslander. Getting the run, saving Australia's backsides in this first test. Smith's insane reflexes officially making the most successful non-wicketkeeper catcher in test match history. I swear to God, there is a stat for everything nowadays, isn't there? Overtaking England's Joe Root with a whopping 221 career grabs. He was the cherry on top of a ripping day for the Aussies, who rolled the Proteas for $284 runs to put us well and truly in the box seat ahead of tonight's play. The weather forecast for today, top of 31 degrees. How beautiful was the weekend? A bit warm, but absolute stunner yesterday. It just felt like summer, didn't it? Partly cloudy, slight chance of a shower later today and the chance of a thunderstorm. Some light winds already, 20.6 degrees in Daisy Hill. Georgia has all the latest news for you this morning. And you can have your say, 133-882. That's the Watch Smoke Alarms open line. You can text 0499-880-882 or email breakfast at 4bc.com.au. Welcome to Monday, the 12th of October, 2026, here on 4BC Breakfast. Oh, let's do this, the Brekkie Banger. Yeah, let's have a crack at a Brekkie Banger today. Look, there's no theme. Just go nuts. What do you want to hear this morning? The only condition I put on the Breakfast Banger is that it has to be up-tempo. You've got to get us started for a month. Mondays are tough. 133-882. What's our Brekkie Banger this morning here on 4BC Breakfast? 18-6. We've got to relive that last lap at Bathurst. We'll get to that next here on 4BC Breakfast.
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3: Good morning, everyone. There's a multi-vehicle crash on the Bruce Highway southbound around the North Harbour Boulevard and Buchanan Road on ramp through Morayfield this morning. Breakdown Logan Motorway eastbound at Centenary Highway through Forest Lake. Breakdown on the M1 northbound Logan Motorway through Logan Home. And she's busy on the M1 northbound through Slacks Creek. 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
1: It is 5:45. Top today, 31 degrees. Partly cloudy is the forecast. 21.8 degrees in Redcliffe this morning. Yeah, a bit muggy this morning when I woke up. The fan, ceiling fan, definitely on 3 last night just to keep a bit of airflow through the house. Hey, Joe on the text says, what an innings from Matty Renshaw, wasn't it? It was brilliant, 190. That's got to be one of the great innings that saved us and batting with the tail. I did see something on the cricket where he actually had to go down the down the pitch and ask Nathan Lyon to cool his heels a few times when he was facing. So good stuff. Well done, Matty Renshaw. Good bloke as well. Great Queenslander. 14-6. By the way, after 7:30 this morning, I'm having a chat with a Gold Coast dad. His name's Nick Owen. His 16-year-old boy was allegedly attacked by a bunch of juveniles on the Gold Coast at a party. Well, I've seen the video. I think we can park the word allegedly. I've seen the video. It's disturbing. Absolutely disturbing where these pack of losers just pound him. They are stomping his head. They are kicking him. They are punching him while he lies defenseless on the ground. He wants justice. Here's a bit of what we talk about after 7:30 this morning.
7: I did not think it was quite as bad as it was till I saw that video, and mate, it took me to another place. I've never been so angry and upset in my whole life.
1: We'll have a chat with him after 7:30 this morning here on 4BC Breakfast. Every parent will want to hear that chat. Bathurst yesterday. I mean, we don't talk about a lot of motorsport on this program, but how could you not? I mean, I was on a conference call for work, and I know I was rude. Sorry, Kyne, but I just kept... the whole family was focused on that final lap at Bathurst. See, we watched the beginning. We come back in about 2 o'clock because it's boring for the most part, right? I can understand why blokes drink Eskies full of beer. Drink responsibly. But it does get a bit boring for about 150 laps. All right, but you just watch the beginning to see any prings, which we got. Then you come and go, who's winning? Go back out, come back, watch the end. And I got to say, I feel for Anton Di Pasquale. I know Anton. He's a customer at our cafe at Runaway Bay. And he's just the loveliest bloke. Quiet, lovely bloke. He had that race in the bag until this happens.
8: Down to Murray's Corner to start the final lap of an epic Repco Bathurst 1000. It's going to be the quickest enduro in Bathurst history at the end of this. The question is, who comes out on top? It is Chevy versus Ford at the end.
9: You can see Di Pasquale's gone back to maximum fuel save. So at the restart, he went hammer down to get a gap, and now he's saving as much as he can to get to the line.
10: You're right. They are not sure that this car's going to make it around one more lap. The guys from Chevrolet just ran in here and said, don't pit, don't bother, just hope.
11: Oh,
10: Lee Holdsworth is not convinced.
11: Don't pit. Don't bother.
12: Well, run it out or win. It's
10: He's
8: run out of
10: fuel. Done.
8: Brody Kostecki goes through to the race lead on the final lap. And Anton Di Pasquale has run out of fuel. It's a mountain boil over. Extraordinary scenes.
9: From agony to ecstasy.
11: How do you do that?
8: They have run out of fuel. And Dick Johnson cannot believe his eyes.
1: Oh, Dick Johnson. Well done to Dick Johnson and his team for winning that race. The emotion on Dick Johnson's face at the end of that was absolutely incredible. Hopefully we'll get Dick on the program later on this morning. He's probably still having a couple of bourbons and celebrating yesterday's victory. But Anton, we feel for you this morning. Can I just one other observation? Because, you know, I'm a motorsport, you know, expert. As I say, I watch one race per year, and I'll go to the GC600. But the other thing is, God, I missed Mark Scaife and Neil Crompton yesterday. Didn't you in the commentary? I think Mark Scaife and Neil Crompton should call Bathurst every single year, because I know I certainly missed him. What are your thoughts? 133-882 is our open line. You could also text 0499-880-882. Thanks to Watch Smoke Alarms. It is 10 away from 6. Welcome to Monday morning. How about a banger to get your week started properly? We'll get that on next here on 4BC Breakfast.
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3: Good morning, everyone. Broken down car this morning through Yatala on the M1 northbound around Stanmore Road to avoid. Broken down car on the M1 northbound at the Logan Motorway through Loganholme causing a bit of grief. She's already heavy through Goodna on the Ippi Motorway, slowing eastbound Redbank through to Goodna this morning as well. 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
1: 7 to 6 rail services are expected to be restored across the state today. The latest stage in the restoration rollout aims to have 91% of capacity. George will have all those details throughout the morning in our news here on 4BC. 133-882 for Watch Smoke Alarms. Marlene's in Brackenridge. You loved the big race yesterday.
18: Oh, mate. Get the smile off my face. I sat there the whole day. I do not leave the TV. And, you know, like, Bushy is just, he's phenomenal. He's like Scotty McLaughlin and Shane Van Gisbergen. You can't beat DJR. Like, it was the best car all day long. Like, when they made that mistake at the last pit stop at 11 laps to go, I thought that was it.
1: You've got to feel for Anton, though, too, don't you? Run out of petrol. Yeah. All right, Marley, thanks for your call. Enjoy your day. Enjoy your Monday. Joe, you're in Townsville. Good morning, Joe.
19: G'day. How are you, Jason?
1: Good, mate. What's your brekkie banger to kickstart our Monday?
19: I'm going to suggest Boston, More Than a Feeling. That's got to be one of the greatest guitar riffs, in my opinion.
1: All right, let's get it on for you, Joe. Have a good one, mate. Well, anything planned today very quickly? Just work?
19: Back to work. I didn't watch the cricket till late last night. But
1: all right. Have a good day at work, mate. Don't go too hard. Boston, our banger.

0: See, I like it. Boston Sports in a feeling. Brekkie Banger for your Monday. Thanks, Joe. It's one away from six. George has the news coming up shortly. I've got a text from Paul. Some cracking bangers in there. We've got to put them on the list, Paul, who's on the gateway this morning. He says, I hope everyone had a good weekend. I love Patrick's text to kickstart Monday too. He says, morning, Jason. Pace car yesterday. This is at Bathurst. Is now called Wharfie time. Yes. It did ruin it for Deepasquale, didn't it? But again, he would have run out of fuel earlier. Another win for Queensland. Well, Anton's part-time Queensland. And news coming up. Another scandal out of the AFL over the weekend. So soon after the Swans. We'll get to that next.
1: Caboolture, Carina, Coopers Plains, Capalabar. 4BC is Brisbane.
2: It's 6 o'clock. Good morning. I'm Georgia Kondek. A 32-year-old man has been charged with murder following the fatal assault of another man in Brisbane's southeast. The alleged assault in Wishart early Saturday morning left a 32-year-old victim with critical injuries. He later died in hospital. The accused has been remanded in hospital and is scheduled to appear in court today. A motorbike crash on the Gold Coast overnight has claimed the life of a 21-year-old man. Emergency crews were called to the southbound lanes of the Pacific Motorway around 10:30 last night, where the rider was declared deceased. Police are appealing for information and dashcam footage. An inquest will get underway today into the circumstances of Elizabeth Struth's death. The 8-year-old succumbed to type 1 diabetes complications in 2022 after her parents withdrew her insulin to prove their faith in God. The inquest will examine the actions of several government bodies, including the police service and the Child Safety Department. Politicians are back in Canberra for a new sitting week as the latest opinion poll delivers mixed results for the major players. Federal politics editor Michael Packie.
3: The latest Resolve political monitor shows voters are blaming the Albanese government for cost of living pressures, but support for One Nation has also fallen from its recent highs. 46% of the 2,200 people surveyed say Labor is to blame for the economic crunch. Despite this, its core support has risen to 29%. One Nation has dipped to 25%, and the Coalition's primary vote is at 23%. Anthony Albanese is still regarded as preferred Prime Minister ahead of Pauline Hanson. And while Angus Taylor's performance has improved, the opposition leader lags in third spot. Michael Packie, Canberra.
2: Overseas, Saudi Arabia's Riyadh airport has been hit by a second strike in as many days. 13 people were killed and more than 300 injured in the first strike, but there are no reports of deaths from the second. US President Donald Trump has told reporters he will consider stepping in.
4: Have you decided whether to join the Saudi strikes on the roof?
5: We may. We're going to look at it.
4: How soon?
5: We just found out about the recent attack, so we'll make a decision. We move very quickly.
2: And it's been announced Powderfinger will perform at least six Queensland shows when their tour kicks off next September. The band will play at the Brisbane Showgrounds across two weekends on September 3rd, 4th, 10th and 11th before two concerts in Cairns on September 17 and 18. To finance, one Australian dollar is buying 69.8 US cents. Checking sports, Steve Smith has broken the record for the most catches by a non-keeper in Test history on day three in Durban. The Baggy Greens rolled the Proteas for 284, with Smith taking four catches in the cordon. Veteran spinner Nathan Lyon hailing the former captain's hands as some of the best in the game.
6: He's an incredible thinker of the game, but the way he moves, premeditates for those type of catches, they're freakish. Like, there's not many people within that change room that will be able to pull off what he does.
2: Roosters NRLW half Jocelyn Kellyer is dreaming of a home World Cup victory for the Jillaroos to add to this year's premiership and Origin clean sweep. F1 world champion Lando Norris has conceded he never should have attempted a last lap move on Oscar Piastri, which ended the Australian driver's sprint race in Singapore. And in the EPL, Manchester City has defeated Liverpool 3-0 after being booed onto the field in their first match since being found guilty of financial breaches. Liverpool fans chanting cheats every time the visitors touch the ball in the final minutes. It's 6:04 and that's the very latest in news and in sport.
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13: A couple of breakdowns to watch on the Gateway Motorway. One's northbound before the Compton Road off-ramp through Stretton. Another one northbound after the Miles Platting Road on-ramp through Rochdale. It is slowing around 8 mile planes for the trip north. And we've got slowing traffic on the Logan Motorway westbound from Druvale to Parkinson and through Ellen Grove as well. Get that new car feeling for less with RemServe's budget easing, novated leasing, end-of-year deals. 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With traffic every 10 minutes, it's Mark Jansfield on 4BC.
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2: Partly cloudy over Brisbane today. Slight chance of a shower with a top of 31 degrees in the city, 34 in Ipswich and 30 on the Bayside. High chance of showers and a storm tomorrow with a top of 32 and possible early morning storms on Wednesday. Right now it's 22 degrees in North Lakes. I'm Georgia Kondek with more news at 6.30 on your news leader, Brisbane's 4BC.
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0: Welcome to Monday, the 12th of October. Yeah, I know, 2026 already. We're just talking about this last night, my wife and I. We cannot believe we're halfway through October. 7 past 6, 0499 880 882. If you want to send us a text, thanks to Watch Smoke Alarms, or you can call the open line, even better, 133 882. Now, a Brisbane school is putting the brakes on a costly iPad program for its youngest students as the debate over classroom screen time continues. Corinda State School has decided to delay a plan that would have forced parents to fork out the individual laptops for Year 4 students. The principal says the decision comes down to a recent spike in laptop prices and the ongoing cost of living pressures hitting local families. I think this is a great call by the principal. Instead, they're rolling out a program where kids use school-owned shared devices, giving parents a bit of a financial breather before they have to buy laptops in Year 5. Well done. Parents seem to be right behind the move, saying it not only saves cash but helps limit how much time their kids actually spend on screens at school. See, this news over the weekend, it's a little alarming, isn't it? Well, I'd say it's a lot alarming. And it's one of those things that I worry about every time my kids go out, and no doubt you do with your kids or grandkids. The Carlton Football Club is dealing with a major off-field headache after two of its stars landed in hospital over the weekend. Players Lachlan Cowan and Will Hayward were both admitted under separate circumstances following a night out. Paramedics were called after Cowan suffered a medical reaction at Hayward's home, with reports suggesting illicit drugs may have been involved. Hayward ended up in hospital shortly after to get stitches for a severe head cut from a fall. The Blues say both players are now recovering at home while the club looks into the matter. And this is just one of the big concerns that I guess parents like myself face all the time. I've got girls who are 19, as you know, and they've started to hit nightclubs. And we've had the discussion at home that taking drugs is not acceptable. Whilst, you know, we make mistakes, we all dabble in things every now and then. I'm no good. I mean, that's why I've given up booze. My God, I'm a lunatic sober. Couldn't imagine if I had something illicit in my system. But we say to the girls, do not take anything. You know, and they go to places like the Burley Pav and they're out in service, just like all 19, like we did, right? It's just, that's what you do. But every night when they go out, we're concerned that a friend might go, oh, take this, you'll feel great. Like, no. It's like that saying from South Park, drugs are bad, okay? Just don't touch them. Because the greatest fear is that you take one pill and that could be it. And it's a harsh conversation to have with your kids, but particularly when this stuff comes up in the news, it's a really good chance to reinforce that. These are footy players allegedly getting paid lots of money. Well, they are getting paid lots of money, allegedly took maybe some drugs. And look at the effects it had on them, athletes. Imagine the effect it can have on our kids. So just don't touch them. That's what we do. And we encourage them, if they do it, tell us. So we can address it and we can deal with it. But yeah, it's pretty bad, isn't it? 10 past 6, 4BC Breakfast, 133-882 is our open line. If you want to have your say on anything this morning, you can also text 0499-880-882. Oh, the rumour file, by the way, is back at 825. $50,000 up for grabs this year, thanks to Watch Smoke Alarms. If you've got a rumour for us, I'd love to hear it. We'll get to that before 8:30 this morning. Breakfast at 4bc.com.au, 11 past 6. We cross to Michael Packey in Canberra. Big week in Canberra.

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8: 14 past 6, top today, 31, partly cloudy. Slight chance of a shower later today. Chance of a thunderstorm as well. We had a bit of a thunderstorm which came from the sunny coast yesterday. What do we have, about 20-something mils of rain and temperatures dropped by about 4 degrees. We had nothing on the northern end of the Goldie and most parts of Brisbane. But the thunderstorm season starting early, 19 degrees in Springfield Lakes at the moment. Hey, after 7:30 this morning, Nick Owen is the dad of 16-year-old Ryder who had his head stomped. He was kicked. He was beaten at a party. It's incredible footage. It's nasty. It's violent, to say the least. And he wants justice. He wants justice big time.
9: I've put my life on the line for this country. I served it for 10 years. I think that they owe me something. My son should be able to attend a party and be safe and not near killed. And if he is, they better get some swift bloody justice on it, you know?
8: The full interview coming up after 7:30 this morning with Nick Owen, the dad of 16-year-old Ryder. If you're a parent or a grandparent, you'll want to hear this chat. It's a heart ripper. Absolute heart ripper. Quarter past 6, 133-882. Hey, just a quick one before we go to Michael Packie in Canberra. Les says on the text, good morning, Jason. Wanted to know if you watched Channel 9 News last night, as when the newsreader and others were talking, the words were coming out before their lips were moving. Les, I just thought that was my TV last night. We'll reach out to Channel 9, see if there was any technical error, but that happens a few times with my TV. It's like, hang on, is that me? Or is that actually happening where the lips are moving but the words are different? Absolutely, Les. We'll look into that. He says, have a good day. Les from Brisbane. Yeah, good call, mate. I just thought it was my telly. I don't know about you. 133-882, 16 past 6. Parliament is back in session in Canberra today and Communications Minister Annika Wells is facing fresh pressure over her taxpayer-funded travel. That was that one to Adelaide, remember? Explosive new Freedom of Information documents show no record of a scheduled meeting that she claimed justified a $4,000 trip to a friend's birthday party in Adelaide. For more on this and what's ahead in federal politics, 4BC's national political editor Michael Packie joins us now. Michael, good morning to you.
10: G'day, Jason.
8: Annika Wells was already ordered by the Independent Parliamentary

0: Electric Expense Authority in May to repay over $10,000, which included a penalty loading for breaking travel rules. What do these new documents reveal about this specific Adelaide trip? No doubt the Prime Minister is going to cop a lot from the opposition. I mean, what sort of pressure is on her and him now?
1: Look, I definitely think that it's not a good look. And as to whether or not she'll resign or the Prime Minister will stand her aside over this, I doubt that that's going to happen. She'll say that, you know, she has repaid her travel expenses that were uncovered last year. She'll continue to say that she did act within the guidelines, and so she essentially didn't do anything wrong, according to her, because she'll say that she did everything that was required of her. As for this latest incident, what it is that there's these Freedom of Information documents that you've mentioned that have been uncovered by the News Corp papers, that's saying that when she travelled between Brisbane to Adelaide last year, she did hold a number of meetings, but exactly what these meetings were, we don't really know, because one of the meetings was meant to be with a South Australian minister, a bloke by the name of Chris Picton. Now, she was meant to be having a meeting with this Chris Picton, but then what the diary of Chris Picton shows is that there's no meeting scheduled between himself and Annika Wells. So that's what's causing a bit of a concern here, is that she said that she went to Adelaide, had a series of meetings. One of them was with Chris Picton, who, incidentally, Chris Picton's wife, it was his wife's birthday, which Annika Wells attended that birthday party. One of the meetings was meant to be with him, but that's not in his official diary. There is a listing in that diary that says that he had a private meeting, I think at 3 o'clock on a certain day, and that private meeting could have been between himself and Annika Wells, but a specific meeting between him and Annika Wells is not stated in his diary. So I think she needs to clarify and explain whether or not that meeting actually did happen.
0: No doubt that'll come under attack with Parliament back this week. New opinion polls out today. There's a couple. They both say pretty much the same stuff. Cost of living crisis is massive. But Labor up in both polls today, which I'm dumbfounded by.
1: Okay, so this is the Resolve poll in the Nine newspapers. So for you guys, it's the Brisbane Times. And there's a separate news poll in the Australian today. So between both of them, they've spoken to about close to 4,000 voters. So it's a reasonable sample size. What they show is essentially, as you say, the same thing, is that people are now blaming the Albanese government for the economic crunch and cost of living crisis that we find ourselves in. In fact, the Resolve poll shows that 46% of the people that they surveyed directly blame the government for the situation that we find ourselves in. Like, some are saying that, yeah, okay, international factors play a part, but the government is to blame for where we're at. What the news poll is showing is essentially the same thing, and they want the Prime Minister and the Treasurer to do something about it. But where there's these mixed results, Jason, is that while both polls are showing that Australians are angry with the government, they're not punishing them in terms of their support. Both Labor, in the both the Resolve and the news poll, Labor has 29% core support. One Nation is second in both of them. In the Resolve poll, One Nation's backing is 25%. In the news poll, it's 28%. And the Coalition in both polls has 20% support. So what essentially is happening is that Labor's vote is holding up. One Nation's vote is also holding up, but starting to soften a bit. And the Coalition just remains virtually in no man's land in that third spot.
0: I love my polls. I love looking at stats. I just don't understand, if you're blaming the government for cost of living crisis, how they can actually go up in the polls. It's one of those great mysteries, Michael.
1: Well, what I think, Jason, very quickly, what I think it is that people are angry with the government, but they don't necessarily think that One Nation, or the Coalition for that matter, have the answers. So I think that you've got people, a percentage of the population, that are just prepared to stick with what they know, even though they're not happy with what they've got.
0: Okay, let's go to the Libs. Is a political comeback officially on the cards for former Treasurer Josh Frydenberg in his old seat of Kooyong?
1: You know, I don't know. I'd say maybe. And I know that he's released a book and he's getting a lot of publicity about the book that he's released. And I know that some of his colleagues want to see him back in the Liberal Party. But you know what, Jason? I reckon that Josh Frydenberg would only contemplate a return to politics if he knew that if he did so and he won his seat at the next election, that he would be propelled into a leadership position straight away. I can't believe that, you know, that Josh Frydenberg will contest a seat, potentially lose or could win, and then, you know, come back just to simply hold maybe a senior ministerial position. I reckon that if he were to come back to Parliament, he would have to have some sort of guarantee that even if the coalition was still in opposition, that he would be the opposition leader. I can't imagine that he would come back just to simply, you know, be the treasurer again or hold some sort of senior portfolio. He'd want to be the top dog.
0: And I think a lot of Conservative voters agree with that, Michael. They'd want him in some sort of role where he actually has massive input. Yeah, I agree with that. Yeah.
1: Absolutely. And I don't think it'll be being the shadow treasurer or the deputy Liberal leader. My opinion would be that if Frydenberg were to come back, he would need some assurance that he would, you know, go straight into the top gig. And I just think that that would be a really, really difficult way of running the show over the next year and a half if that's the sort of demands that he makes.
0: All right. 4BC's Federal Political Editor, Michael Packey. Parliament's back. It's wonderful television viewing throughout the day. You can tell I'm a geek and I've got nothing else to do during the day. Thanks for your time, mate.
1: Good on you, mate.
0: Cheers. There he goes, Michael Packey this morning. Jason says on the text, doesn't it seem sus that the Labor Party have had a bump in the poll just released, but that polling was represented by a couple of media outlets who recently received millions in payments from the government. Seems sus to me. Well, it might, Jason, but I think Michael Packey summed it up beautifully, going, voters just don't think the coalition or One Nation can manage the economy better, which I find hard to believe. And you know what? A lot of people, I'll have more to say on this after 7 o'clock this morning, but a lot of people don't pay attention to this until later on. It's too far out from an election. 24 past six. How does this sound? 22 team NRL. That's what Peter Volandis wants. I'll let you know who the front runners are to join the comp next on 4BC Breakfast, 24 past six.
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4: A couple of breakdowns to watch for. There's one on the M1 northbound left shoulder before the Gateway Motorway exit through 8 Mile Plains. Another one on the Gateway Motorway northbound left shoulder before the Compton Road off-ramp. The Logan Motorway slowing westbound from Drewvale to Parkinson through Ellen Grove as well. On the north side, Gympie Road, a busy run through Beams Road, Castledine. 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
0: 28 past 6, 133 882 is our open line, thanks to Watch Smoke Alarm. I talked about the Carlton drug situation earlier. Tony says, thank you for calling out those drugs you mentioned before. Illicit drugs are not like the media on TV. They call them recreational drugs. I never get that either, Tony. And Mark says, the polls are no different to barracking for a footy team. The team is not performing. Doesn't mean that they won't support them. It's ridiculous that politics has got to that state in our country. Hey, notice this too. It looks like the NRL is gearing up for a massive shake-up, with Supremo Peter Vallandis eyeing off a mega 22-team competition. He's on a mission to future-proof the sport and wants to smash through the $1 billion revenue barrier in the next few years. We should find out who the 20th team will be before Christmas. With the Ipswich Jets, it's got to be the Ipswich Jets. Like, I was at Lawrence Mooney on Saturday night at QPAC, and he was referring to the Brisbane Lions. The roar that went up in the room for the Brisbane Lions, that's what's happening, and that's coming out of Ipswich right now. They're walking the streets around the local area because their base is there. We've got to have a team. For the future of rugby league in Queensland, we've got to have a team in Ipswich. It's the heartland. On top of our local expansion, Vallandis is also pushing a $57 million investment into the English Super League to get a bigger footprint overseas. I don't know if buying the English Super League is a good decision. I mean, it never makes any money. But despite pulling all these massive strings, he's left the door open to walking away from the game early if he feels he isn't getting the job done. Okay. I mean, the 20th team, which will be announced before Christmas, has to be Ipswich. It's got to be. And then there's another two teams to come after that for the next broadcast deal. What do you think? 133-882 is our open line. 29 past 6, George has got the news. Then two supermarket brands putting a dent into Coles and Woolies business. Evan Lucas joins us for finance after the news.
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11: It's 6:30. Good morning, I'm Georgia Kondek. A man is due in court today charged with murder following an alleged assault in Brisbane's southeast. Georgina Winter reports.
12: Police allege a 32-year-old man was stabbed at a property in Wishart on Saturday morning. Paramedics rushed him to the Princess Alexandra Hospital in a critical condition, while officers took another 32-year-old man into custody and charged him with acts intended to cause grievous bodily harm. The victim later died in hospital from his injuries. Police upgraded the charge to murder, and the accused is scheduled to face Brisbane Magistrates Court. Georgina Winter, Brisbane.
11: A man has died after his motorbike crashed on the Gold Coast overnight. Police were called to the Pacific Motorway in Helensvale around 10:30. The 21-year-old rider was declared deceased at the scene. Anyone with information or dash cam footage is being urged to come forward. Overseas, Saudi Arabia's main airport in Riyadh has been subject to a second attack in as many days. An unidentified projectile and cruise missile was seen hitting one of the airport's main terminals. Houthi rebels from Yemen are claiming responsibility for today and yesterday's strikes, which killed at least 13 people and injured 100 others. Pope Leo will undergo surgery in the coming days to remove a localised udural on his lung. Speaking to pilgrims at the Vatican, the 71-year-old pontiff said the growth was detected early during routine medical examinations. His recovery is expected to take around a week ahead of a planned November tour across Uruguay, Argentina and Peru. Back home, small business owners have launched an advertising campaign against a range of government changes, including calling for the tax office to reverse a planned ban on credit card payments for tax bills. The tax office's plans have been delayed until next year due to concerns about a lack of notice. One Nation's Barnaby Joyce has told Seven it is just the latest government decision, making it harder for people to get ahead.
13: It's not just that. What about the changes to the trust legislation? 30% tax. Mm. We've been here. They look what they've done to energy prices. They've smashed it. Absolutely smashed it. Not only smashed it, then they say, no, we fix it. It's better, which is just bizarre.
11: Australian households could soon face mortgage repayments not seen since the late 1980s if the RBA lifts the cash rate at its next meeting. Repayments on a medium-sized home would consume 37.4% of a typical household income. Also making news, a new opinion poll shows almost half of the 2,200 voters surveyed are blaming the Albanese government for the cost of living crisis. And golfing champion Greg Norman has accused Qantas of prioritising profits over service. To finance, one Australian dollar is buying 69.8 US cents. To sport, Brody Kostecki and Todd Hazelwood are kings of the mountain after a dramatic finish to the Bathurst 1000. Meantime, Max Verstappen has won the Singapore Grand Prix for the first time, and he says it couldn't have gone better.
14: Controlled the race really well. A bit of a different Singapore to normal for me, so really happy with the whole performance of the team. The car was really nice to drive, so a lot of fun.
11: Oscar Piastri finishing fifth, a solid result since his race was marred by a slow pit stop and tyre puncture. Opener Georgia Vohl has smashed her third ODI century in Australia's 9-wicket win over Bangladesh. Kangaroos coach Kevin Walters is reportedly considering picking incumbent fullback Reece Walsh over Clyde Churchill medalist James Tedesco for the first game of the World Cup. And King Wen Zhen has become the first Chinese woman to win the China Open, beating world number 5 Mira Andreeva. It's 26-7. That's news and sport.
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4: Watch out for a breakdown on the Gateway Motorway northbound left shoulder after Lytton Road through Murarrie. Also a breakdown on the M1 northbound left shoulder before the Gateway exit through 8 Mile Plains. Slowing traffic on the Deegan Deviation southbound onto the Gateway Motorway through Deegan. 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
11: Partly cloudy over Brisbane today. Slight chance of a shower with a top of 31 in the city, 34 for Ipswich and 30 on the Bayside. A high chance of showers and a storm tomorrow with a top of 32 degrees and possible early morning storms on Wednesday. Right now it's 21 degrees in Goodna. I'm Georgia Kondek and there'll be more news at 7 on your newsleader, Brisbane's 4BC.
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0: It is 23 to 7, 133 882 is our open line. Thanks to Watch Smoke Alarms. If you want to have you saying anything this morning, fingers crossed for us. We've reached out to Dick Johnson this morning and he has said he'll come on the program, but just try me. Hope you have your finger on the dump button for that too, Rubes, if we get a hold, no doubt. Dick would have been celebrating all night. Well done to his racing team, winning the great race yesterday at Bathurst. Accused war criminal Ben Robert Smith made a rare public appearance at the Australian War Memorial over the weekend. He was attending a solemn ceremony marking 25 years since Australia entered the war in Afghanistan. Major political figures, including the Prime Minister Anthony Albanese and opposition leader Angus Taylor, deliberately avoided interacting with him. However, Robert Smith was greeted warmly by crowds of veterans and well-wishers who queued up for photos. I bet you they weren't queuing up for photos with Albo. He told reporters his attendance was purely about honouring the sacrifice of Australian servicemen and women. And I've got to say, watching it last night on the news, it was a terrific sight. An absolute, it made you feel proud to be an Aussie seeing Ben Robert Smith there, didn't it? 133 882.
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0: Hey, this is, I found some positive news in finance today and I love this. If you've been bypassing Coles and Woolies for Aldi or Costco, new ATO data shows you're not alone. 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Together, they've captured 4.5% of our $444 billion retail market, squeezing local supermarkets and threatening big brands like Kmart and Bunnings. And let's be honest, going into Aldi, of course there's the groceries, but I mean, you go to buy a loaf of bread, you can walk out with something you don't even need. I remember once going, I went and brought milk and some steak, I think it was. I walked out with a lawnmower. I no kid you. It was like $150 for a brand new lawnmower. How good was that? Time for finance with economic futurist Evan Lucas. Evan, welcome.
17: Morning, Jason. How are you?
0: Yeah, good, mate. I mean, $20 billion is a massive chunk of sales leaving domestic stores. Aussies now cross-shopping at up to 9 different retailers. I mean, we do that in our house. We do most of our shopping. This is not an ad. We do most of our shopping at Aldi and then go to the big retailer or even IGA to get the specials. I mean, that seems like what Aussie families are doing now.
17: It's been a trend that's been going on for probably about 15 years in terms of where it is. Don't forget Costco, for example. Costco's been here for almost 30 years in terms of its setup across the country. It also tends to be a scenario where we do get more price sensitive under the scenarios that we currently have. Also, it's because there is a growing understanding that what's part of that growing trend is online sales. So if you look at the change in what's referred to as omni-channel sales, that has been ramping up between 30 and 70% per annum since about 2017. Now, it exploded during COVID for obvious reasons. We couldn't go out, but we've kept that trend as well. So what's always been the biggest thing about supermarkets is access. We've always known that, you know, basically people will take the path of least resistance, shall we call it, Jason?
0: Yep.
17: And if your Woolies or Coles is the closest thing to you, that's tended to be where you go. And now with the internet, it doesn't need to be that way. So there's all those things, cost of living, proximity, internet as well, has all led us to this scenario where we're finally getting to a scenario where we are putting pressure on the bigger players. We'll say this, though, they're still killing it.
0: Yeah. I noticed, though, one thing out of this report this morning, which I don't like, is that Aldi has scaled back its middle-aisle special buys. I mean, come on. Who doesn't want a chainsaw or something like that?
17: Yeah, maybe. Again, this is the other thing about what we're also talking about here to answer that question is technology and how fast technology is, because their systems are so attuned to consumer behavior, they'll change it in an instant.
0: Yeah.
17: They know every single time a ticket scan happens, what it's doing, they'll see the trends, the data it produces is incredible, and it is all based on data. And again, if they are seeing signs that their middle specials are not working, they will move them out, and they'll do it within 48 hours. That's how fast the choice decision can be made. So again, you look at it from how it's being used. It's not just an Audi story. This is happening across all of them. The data they're collecting from you and me and everybody listening with how we purchase is making real-time decisions for how the supermarkets are laying out the store and actually presenting you the information you want.
0: All right. How are the markets shaping up for this Monday?
17: Yeah, look, good start, up 0.4 of 1%. I think the final story I'll say to you, just keep watching what's going on with Firmus. It's been an absolute roller coaster ride, and it hasn't actually been a great story, but it's probably the most interesting story going on the market at the moment.
0: All right, 18 to 7, thanks. We'll have you back on again tomorrow. Evan Lucas, economic futurist, joining here on 4BC Breakfast. As I say, it's 18 to 7. Up next, we're going to try and get Dick Johnson on the line. He's promised us in a text, and his response was, look, give it a go. I'm going to chat to him after that epic win at Bathurst yesterday. We'll do it next here on 4BC Breakfast. It's 17 to 7.
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4: Watch out for a breakdown on the Gateway Motorway northbound left shoulder after Lytton Road through Murarrie. Also a breakdown on the M1 northbound left shoulder before the Gateway exit through 8 Mile Plains. Slowing traffic on the Deegan Deviation southbound onto the Gateway Motorway through Deegan. 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With traffic every 10 minutes, it's Mark Dransfield on 4BC.
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0: 14 to 7. I just said I bought a lawnmower once at Audi. That's true. I didn't go in there to buy said lawnmower, by the way. I just went, oh, I need one of those. It was like $150. It did wonders. Kerry says, so funny you walked out with a lawnmower. She goes, I don't like Audi, just tiny checkouts and pressure to hurry. Anyway, my opinion, she says, my daughter bought a stereo there. Like, that's tame. A stereo. I don't know. What have you bought at Audi in those middle aisles? I mean, everyone goes for the ski stuff, don't they? Oh, I don't need to wear big puffy jackets. But anyway, what weird item have you brought it out of? Let's continue that conversation. 133-882.
1: Well, I've run it out or win. It's
6: yeah.
1: Done.
0: Oh, the mountain gives and the mountain taketh away as well. And this man knows it better than anyone else. Yesterday gave us one of the most unbelievable finishes in Bathurst 1000 history. Actually, Dick Johnson's former driver, Anton Di Pasquale, was leading on the final lap before heartbreakingly running dry on fuel. That left the door wide open for Brody Kostecki and Todd Hazelwood to storm home and take the victory. And incredibly, they did it in the iconic number 17 car. It's a number forever tied to our next guest, who was visibly emotional watching it all unfold.
7: That's amazing, I tell you. I want a couple more before I fall off the perch.
0: Oh, don't say that, Dick Johnson. Morning, mates.
8: Morning. How you doing, buddy?
0: I'm so good. How about you, the emotion? I was so happy. Whilst I was disappointed for Anton, I was so happy that it was your team that overtook Anton on that final lap. Mate, those emotions that just came over you, like, Dick, did you expect that?
8: Look, it's probably one of the hardest events to win, no matter what year it is, I tell you. It's a very difficult event to win. And the worst part about it is it only comes around once a year. So yeah, you've got to wait another 12 months to have another go. But leading up to that, though, the whole day we'd been sort of up the front and leading the race for the majority of it, until we had a bit of a failing in one of the pit stops, changing brakes, and that gave the lead to a couple of the other guys. So yeah, it's one of those situations, mate, that that's the luck of the draw. You can have good luck there or bad luck, but
0: she's cruel,
8: Brody. Oh, it's cruel, but Brody and Todd, they did a magnificent job, and they deserved every bit of it.
0: Well, yeah, a lot of my listeners today too are actually saying that, Dick, you should have been the winners. You had that, you know, you had the changeover of the brake pads, which there was an issue with that. You were deserved winners, and sometimes it just doesn't work out like that. Dick, the pressure as the team owner sitting there watching that in the garage versus you driving in the great race, is it greater sitting there not being able to do anything?
8: Well, it's actually the first race that I had in a Ford was in 1976. So it marks 50 years since I started in the Ford, and we've never been in anything else. So
0: yeah,
8: I think it's about time that we had a go. So it's a really emotional thing. And the number 17 means a lot to both Brody and Todd, because as kids, they were one of my biggest fans, if you know what I mean.
0: Yeah.
8: So I met them as kids and they followed the number 17. And for them to win it in that car at Bathurst means an awful lot to them.
0: Did you have a couple of bourbons with the boys last night, mate? I know you don't mind one.
8: Mate, you know what? My 80th birthday, there was a bottle of Maker's Mark there, yeah, and the card that came with it said, "And the other 79 are at work." So I've got a fair stock of it.
0: Well, it's not over yet. You won the great race, and deservedly so, Dick. Now you've got the home race in a couple of weeks' time on the Gold Coast, and now the final series starts. That's it's a whole new race now, isn't it?
8: It certainly is, and culminating in the finish at Adelaide at the end of November. So that'll be one hell of a race, I'll tell you.
0: All right, mate. Well done. So proud of you. So happy for you, mate. And I hope you celebrate it. You know you don't act like you're 80. You know that.
8: No, but, mate, I suppose that, you know, looks are very deceiving sometimes.
0: Well done, mate. Love you. Thanks for jumping on the show this morning. See you, mate.
8: Cheers, buddy. Bye.
0: Bye. Dick Johnson there. No doubt he would have had a drink responsibly, by the way, if you're listening to this, but no doubt he had a couple of maker's marks. He loves that. Oh, Dick Johnson. Well done. Congratulations. Winning Bathurst yesterday. And as I said earlier, you've got to feel sorry for Anton Di Pasquale, who, by the way, used to, as you know, motorsport fans, used to drive for Dick Johnson. And he's a part-time Gold Coast resident too, Anton Di Pasquale. Lovely bloke, but there can only be one winner. And what a finish to that race it was yesterday. 8 away from 7, 4BC Breakfast. Jason Matthews here this morning. The Powderfinger dates are out, so we've noticed something about them. Our exclusive and my conspiracy theory on the way next here on 4BC Breakfast.
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4: A multi-vehicle crash has been tidied up on the Pacific Motorway northbound left lane before the Clump Road on ramp at Upper Macrobat. Traffic's back around Logan Road on that. There's a breakdown to watch for on the Gateway Motorway northbound left shoulder after Lytton Road through Murarrie. Also got slowing traffic on the Logan Motorway westbound through Parkinson and Elland Grove. Maserati Grecale MY26 demonstrators. 10k trade-in bonus plus 3 years or 45,000k complimentary servicing. 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With traffic every 10 minutes, it's Mark Jansfield on 4BC.
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0: It is 5 away from 7. Coming up in the news today, Forensic Crash Unit is investigating a fatal traffic crash in Helensvale last night around 10:30 p.m. Officers were called to the Pacific Motorway following reports of a motorcycle had crashed. The rider of the motorcycle, sadly, a 21-year-old Southport man, died at the scene. Georgia Condack will have you more details for you on that story throughout the morning. Just on stuff you've bought it out, a bit of fun this morning. Daniel says he bought a coffin. I've never seen a coffin for sale at out. I know Costco sell them. And this is all in relation to the finance story we had with Evan Lucas, is that Audi and Costco are taking share now, and it's small in comparison of the turnover, are taking share now off Coles and Woolworths. This little 6x2.5 tapered finish Swedish pine for $199. Jeez, let me know when they're on sale again, because I think my missus is going to put me in a cardboard box. At least that's got a bit of style about it. Wayne says, Jason, I bought a small welder 10 years ago. Too complicated for me, still in the box. Regards, Wayne. Oh, we've done plenty of that. Don't worry. I mean, I've got drills sitting in a box. And my wife goes, we got a drill. I go, nah, it's just sitting in the garage in the cupboard. Terry from Park Ridge says, lawnmowers are on sale at Audi this week. Get it. Brilliant. Only if you've got a small lawn. And apparently they were selling ovens last week. See, this is brilliant. You don't need to go anywhere else. This is not an ad for Audi, by the way. Although, if you want to give me money, I'll be happy to take it. 133-882.

0: the sweet sounds of Powderfinger. Last week we learned iconic Brisbane rockers Powderfinger officially getting the band back together for their first major tour in 17 years. Well, now we've got the dates. The massive 18-show national reunion kicks off next September with four huge hometown gigs locked in at the Brisbane Showgrounds. And instead of a standard concert, they're bringing a travelling rock and roll circus to town under a stadium-sized big top with a real festival atmosphere. This is awesome. North Queensland fans are also in luck with two shows scheduled in Cairns before the boys head off around the rest of the country. Now, as you know, what was it, about 2 months ago, I spoke to John Collins, JC from Powderfinger, and I asked him, whether a reunion was on the cards.
1: JC, I've got to ask this question. Can we just get Powderfinger back together for one gig, please, mate? That's just a selfish question.
2: No. I've got a job, mate. I've got things to do.
1: Mate, we're talking about a side hustle here.
2: Big job.
1: John
2: nice.
1: Collins.
2: Wouldn't that be nice?
0: Now, JC, I'll forgive you for brushing me off on this. I'll forgive you this once, but I think he was trying to tell me something. Well, I'm going to take it. I had the exclusive 2 months ago and I didn't even pick it up, folks. I was angry. I was castigating him for lying to me. But we've had a look at the dates and every single one of them is on a Friday or Saturday. So he was saying, Jace, yeah, I've got a full-time job. Correct. I suggested the side hustle. He went with it. So, ladies and gentlemen, I'm breaking the news today. Forget Mike Gambaro from the Courier Mail breaking the story. I forced his hand to do it on weekends as a side hustle. Obviously, cost of living crisis has hit Powderfinger, and this is what they're going to do. Some gigs around the country. Can't wait. Tickets go on sale to the public next Monday. News coming up with Georgia. The latest news polls are out, and it seems for once the country is united on one matter. I'll tell you what it is after the news on 4BC.
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4: It's 7 o'clock. Good morning. I'm Georgia Kondek. A 32-year-old man charged with the murder of another man in Brisbane's southeast is set to face court today. Authorities allege he stabbed another 32-year-old man at a Wishart address on Saturday, leaving him with critical injuries. He was rushed to hospital but later passed away. Voters have delivered the major party's mixed results in the latest opinion poll of more than 2,200 people. The Resolve Political Monitor shows almost half of those surveyed are blaming the Albanese government for the cost of living crisis. Despite this, core support for Labor has increased to 29%. One Nation has dipped to 25% and the Coalition is on 23%. Independent MP Monique Ryan says she's not worried if high-profile Liberal Josh Frydenberg makes a play for her seat. Miss Ryan snatched the Melbourne seat from Mr. Frydenberg at the 2022 federal election. There's speculation Mr. Frydenberg is eyeing a return to politics and his old seat. Miss Ryan is told today it's a matter for him.
5: Clearly he has ongoing ambitions, but he doesn't speak much about Kooyong, and that's the part of the world that I'm most focused on. It's a great privilege to be the member for Kooyong, and I will continue to fight to represent our community as best I can against whoever the Liberal Party decides to put up.
4: Small business owners have launched an advertising campaign to call for the permanent removal of the ATO's planned credit card payment ban. The tax office's plan has been delayed until June next year after the federal government stepped in. Traders warn the looming policy still threatens to shutter many local businesses. Overseas, the main international airport in Saudi capital Riyadh has hit by a second strike in 2 days. It's the latest escalation in attacks between a Saudi-led coalition and Houthi rebels after an earlier strike killed at least 13 people and injured hundreds. Middle East expert Aaron David Miller says it is a concerning situation.
6: I think, frankly, the infrastructure at stake that Saudis have much more valuable and much more vulnerable than what the Houthis have.
4: The federal government is urging people across the country to get prepared for a high-risk weather season. An El Niño is likely to trigger severe storms and increase the bushfire risk. Emergency Services Minister Christy McBain says telcos are working together to prepare as well.
7: The telcos can work with each other to make sure that if the network goes down in one area, it can be switched to the other network quickly for customers that are impacted by disaster.
4: And hundreds of train services return to the South East Rail Network today, restoring timetables to 91% capacity following months of disruptions. 417 weekly services will be brought back online, with Queensland Rail targeting a full schedule restoration by late November. To finance, one Australian dollar is buying 69.7 US cents. To sport, a motorsport legend has praised the efforts of Brody Kostecki and Todd Hazelwood in yesterday's Bathurst 1000 victory. The number 17 Mustang taking the lead on the final lap of the great race after Anton De Pascal ran out of fuel. Dick Johnson has told Jason Matthews it was an emotional watch.
8: Brody and Todd, they did a magnificent job and they deserved every bit of it.
4: Kangaroos coach Kevin Walters is reportedly considering picking incumbent fullback Reece Walsh over Clive Churchill medalist James Tedesco for the first game of the World Cup. Steve Smith has cemented his place as one of the cricket's greatest fielders, breaking the record for the most catches on a non-keeper in Test history on day three in Durban. And Minwoo Lee, the best of the Aussies at the PGA Tour event in Japan, finished equal ninth at 12 under. It's 7:04. That's the latest news and sport.
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3: 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We're live, we're local. We're Brisbane's 4BC. 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
10: 4BC Traffic.
11: A multi-vehicle crash is being tidied up on the Pacific Motorway northbound left lane before the Clump Road on-ramp through Upper Mount Gravatt. We've got debris on the Gateway Motorway, a tailgate on the road, in fact, northbound direction as you go past the airport, and slowing traffic on the Ipswich Motorway eastbound Redbank and Dara. Swap going to meetings with going on holidays at Flight Centre. 5 nights in Fiji from $885 per person plus bonus credit. 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With traffic every 10 minutes, it's Mark Dransfield on 4BC.
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4: Partly cloudy over Brisbane with a slight chance of a shower and a top of 31 degrees in the city, 34 in Ipswich and 30 on the Bayside. A high chance of showers and a storm tomorrow with a top of 32 and possible morning showers on Wednesday. Right now it's 24 degrees in Holland Park. I'm Georgia Kondek. 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
0: 7:07, 133-882 is our open line, thanks to Watch Smoke Alarms. Before 7:30 this morning, we meet the person taking the fight for small business to Canberra. We'll get to that real soon here on 4BC. Daniel's been on the text. Re the Powderfinger Tour. We know the dates. We know where the concerts in Queensland are. There's four at the showgrounds and there's a couple in Cairns. Daniel says, I wonder if Tones and I will be on the Powderfinger Tour. I doubt it. But she won't play Dance Monkey. That's all I can say. And Jody says, Jason, better still, you put the idea of the reunion in JC's head. Just go with that. Jody from Logan. Jody, you're right. You know, I don't like to take credit for a lot of things I've got nothing to do with. But I think Jody's right. It was me who got the ball rolling because no one's ever asked that question before, right? Thanks, Jody. I feel better about myself already. 7:08.
3: People you know. Opinions that matter. News you can trust. And now, Jason Matthews comments.
0: Well, here we go. It's a Monday. A couple of polls out today, and I still struggle to understand how Labor is in front. The latest news poll reported in The Australian today has Labor on 29%, One Nation on 28%, and the Coalition on just 20%. Labor actually has picked up a couple of points. Now, 29% is hardly a ringing endorsement, right? But with households under pressure, inflation still hurting and interest rates hanging over people's heads, I have to ask, what exactly are voters rewarding? Is it that people don't really tune into politics until election week? They check out the TikToks from the PM or whoever the influencers are. Maybe that's what it is. Or are they paying attention and simply don't see a convincing alternative? And we spoke about this earlier, just after 6 o'clock with Michael Packey. And I think that could be the answer. Because that coalition figure tells a story. If you can't win support when the government is struggling, you've got some serious questions to answer. But the clearest message in this poll isn't about party loyalty. It's about spending. And this was in the poll as well for Nine newspapers as well. 55% of Australians put cutting government spending among their top two priorities for tackling inflation and the cost of living. That's more than half the country. And we bang on about this every single day. And one-off payments, just 11% put those among their top two. And I've got another one I'm going to talk about a little later on, which the news broke over the weekend. It sounds like to me that voters are saying, stop reaching for another check and start getting your house in order. Families are doing it. We're doing it. We're looking at the budget, cutting things out, putting purchases off and asking what we can afford and what we can't afford. Why shouldn't Canberra be under the same scrutiny? And of course, cutting spending means making choices. So tell us what's delivering value. Tell us what isn't. Explain where savings can be made while protecting the services people depend on. I mean, one thing you could cut out is a $20 to $150 million, depends on who you talk to, pre-flop COP 31 junket in Fiji. That's a nice start. And that's the job we expect from our government, right? Meanwhile, 60% of voters are dissatisfied with Anthony Albanese's performance, yet Labor goes up. It remains narrowly ahead on the primary vote. It doesn't tell me Australians are happy. It tells me there's a huge gap between dissatisfaction with this government and confidence in who should replace it. I know there's a lot of One Nation supporters out there. I know a lot of you listen to 4BC. But I tell you what, every party should be worried about that. In some way, you're not hitting the mark. What I'm seeing out of the latest polls is Labor's doing a terrible job, but there's no one else. Who's going to do a better job? Well, I could probably suggest a couple of other parties that could, but voters aren't convinced. So Albanese and Chalmers can take comfort from a small lift in their numbers if they like. But read the numbers. Australians can't pay the mortgage with a

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1: Watch out for a tailgate on the road, the Gateway Motorway northbound left lane after Moreton Drive through Brisbane Airport area. Also got a multi-vehicle crash still being tidied up on the Pacific Motorway northbound left lane before the Clump Road on-ramp through Upper Mount Gravatt, and slowing traffic on Teviot Road, Greenbank northbound between Pub Lane and Middle Road. 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
2: Welcome back to the program. It is a 7:15. Transurban's traffic team tell us drivers are saving up to 10 minutes this morning using Clem 7 and Airport Link from the Gabba to the airport. Quicker trips with Transurban, operator of Link. Top today, 31. It's a warm one. Partly cloudy. Chance of a shower later today. And the chance of a thunderstorm. Light winds, 24 degrees in Ascot at the moment. On the text, Kerry says, divide and conquer, Jason. Labor have managed it without even trying. The Libs need to wake up, or I won't vote for them. Tom says, can you ask a Labor supporter to ring in and tell you why they are voting for them? Okay, 133-882. Tom, there it is. And Maria says, regarding the current polls, if the Coalition would decide to work with One Nation, as Pauline Hanson has pledged to do, it would be a political force that could provide an alternative, says Maria. Keep your thoughts coming through. Labor have improved on the polls out today. I'm scratching my head. I don't get it. 7:16. Nick Owen is a dad from the Gold Coast. His 16-year-old son, Ryder, was badly bashed by a group of juveniles. At least 8 of them were punching, kicking, and wait for it, stomping on his head. I've seen the graphic video. That's the only word to describe it. Maybe violent. He wants justice. He wants people charged and put behind bars for this. He joins me after 7:30 this morning.
5: A lot of the stories I've been getting sent from other parents through to my inbox, the perpetrators are just walking free. And that's not going to happen with my son. I'm not going to let it happen. They say the squeakiest wheel gets the oil. And I'm going to be the loudest one on the trolley, man, I promise you.
2: You'll want to hear this chat I have with Nick Owen after 7:30 this morning here on 4BC Breakfast. Now, the Australian Taxation Office is delaying its controversial credit card ban until the end of the financial year. Treasurer Jim Chalmers has announced the government will cover the cost of this delay, which is expected to hit the taxpayer for $200 million. Wait, hang on. I've got to pay for it.

0: So us taxpayers now pay for this. Instead of just reversing the surcharge ban, the government is throwing millions at a temporary fix, which, ironically, taxpayers have to pay for. It's ridiculous. But for many small businesses, this delay does not fix the problem. A national campaign launched tonight to back small businesses who say Canberra just keeps adding to the cost of staying open. It's called Stop Putting a Surcharge on Running a Small Business. And I think it's brilliant. We're joined by the driving force behind this campaign, Belinda Rasso. Belinda is a registered tax agent and the co-founder of Tax Invest Accounting. She is also one of the country's most followed tax voices with more than 400,000 followers on social media. Good morning to you, Belinda.
1: Good morning. How are you?
0: Yeah, good. I mean, I'm a, just so you know as well, just full, you know, disclosure, I'm also a small business owner as well. I'm impacted as well by this surcharge ban. I don't get it. I scratch my head. I haven't put my prices up and I've got to take the brunt of those costs. And a lot of businesses are doing that. But one of the things a lot of small businesses use is a credit card to pay the tax bill because, again, a lot of our politicians don't know this because they've never run a small business, is that you get your bank account, you get a credit card, and away you go. You start trading and you 45 days to pay off your debt, which helps a lot of small businesses, right? The $200 million of taxpayer money to delay this credit card ban instead of just reversing it, I mean, to me, this doesn't make sense. We're going to face this problem come July 1 next year.
1: It does not make any sense whatsoever. And the thing is, as you said, most people don't realise that small business don't get paid every single day. Now, income comes in waves. And we've now had so many changes, including Payday Super this year. So that's putting such a stretch on small business cash flow. And then to be told this, and it's literally, it was like the thief in the night. They announced it the night before, really late at night, and just said, okay, this is starting in 2 months' time. Where was the consultation? Where was the going backwards and forwards and saying, hey, how is this going to work with you? None of that. I mean, they've been talking about this RBA surcharge ban for months, actually, for the past 2 years. And while I'm at it, when we say the word ban, it's not a ban. What's getting banned? The only thing that's getting banned is small businesses from on charging it. The banks are still charging it. So if you want to call it a ban, actually ban it.
0: Yeah, of course, the government's going to look after the big banks. You've called on the ATO's delay. Well, you've called the ATO's delay a nine-month band-aid. What are your clients actually telling you about this ban and how it's impacting?
1: Well, as soon as it was announced, and we had a video put out, and as you said, we've got a big following on social media. I was inundated with messages from small businesses around the country. The phone was ringing off the hook. We had emails, and we literally had to just try and calm everyone down and say, look, we're going to fight this for you, but in the meantime, we're going to have to try and work through this. Now, we would have needed at least 12 months to be able to sit down with small business clients, look at their cash flow and go, how are we going to be able to do this? Now, the 2 months, and I will say even the nine-month Band-Aid, it's nothing. This feels like the final nail in the coffin. I have small businesses quietly closing all around the country. And when I say that, what that is when they just start dropping their employees' hours down, it takes them longer to pay their suppliers, they start working longer hours, and eventually they just shut the door behind them. They don't even have the respect after everything that they've given to be able to sell their business. It is just disheartening. I can't even tell you how bad it is around the country. That's why we've united and said, you know what, enough is enough. Start respecting small business again.
0: Yeah, and I love this. Well done to you and also Joseph Dowd from the Stop the Ambition tax campaign to get this message on billboards in Canberra as they come out of the airport there. What are you hoping to achieve with the politicians this week?
1: Well, we all know that they're going to table the trust changes this week.
0: That's the other thing that's coming in. We haven't even talked about that. Yes.
1: No, and we needed this budget to be about small business. And 2 days before the budget was announced, when they made that $20,000 instant asset write-off permanent, we're like, oh, this is a glimmer of hope. Not perfect, but you know what? We'll take everything we can get. And then when we were lumped in with everything else, intergenerational equity, first home buyers, and everybody wants people to be able to afford their first home. But please don't destroy small business. There's nearly 3 million of us. 1 million small businesses employ over 5 million in the country. What we want is Canberra to stand up and take notice and say, hey, we cannot actually ignore them anymore. And I'm hoping that they're going to listen to us this week, especially with the Greens coming out saying there's going to be no carve-outs. Because I tell you what, we found our voice and we're not going anywhere.
0: Now, more than 400,000 businesses closed, small businesses closed their doors last year. That's 1,000 a week. I mean, what's your direct message?
1: 1,000 a day.
0: Oh, sorry, 1,000 a day. What is your direct message to the Prime Minister who's busy making social media funny videos? What's your direct message to him?
1: My direct message to him is do not forget about us. We're loud. We're going to make a lot of noise. And trust me, do not ignore small business. And don't fudge those figures. I mean, you're gaslighting us. Oh, there was 400,000 businesses opened. Well, most of those businesses, we know, I've got the figures on social media. We know that those small businesses that opened were not trading businesses. They were just set up in reaction to these budget changes. We need Canberra to sit up and take notice. Small business is a cornerstone. We're the lifeblood of this country, and we cannot be ignored anymore.
0: Belinda Rasso, I love what you're doing. Co-founder, Tax Invest Accounting. I know a lot of my small business operators driving to work this morning, whether it's to a job site or going to their salon or coffee shop. I appreciate you jumping on today and we're right behind you.
1: And just to let them know, reach out to us on social media because this campaign is only starting. If they want to be a part of it, we want them. When we put the call out, our website actually went down. We had so many, like it just crashed the website. But please, it is not too late. Small business, reach out. We want you on board this team.
0: Belinda, thank you for your time this morning.
1: Thank you.
0: No worries. 24 past seven. Good on her. I love it. Small business just won't cop. It is the cornerstone of Australia. 5 million Australians are employed by small business in this country and 400,000 of them are closing their doors every year because of the extra strain put on them by this government. 25 past 7, 4BC Breakfast, the mad situation in country hospitals in Queensland, which is seeing, believe it or not, kitchen workers man the x-ray machines. We'll get to that soon on 4BC Breakfast.
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3: That earlier multi-vehicle crash on the Pacific Motorway northbound left lane around Clump Road on-ramp up at Mount Gravatt has been cleared. We've still got slowing traffic around Underwood for the trip into town. Then there's a breakdown to watch out for northbound left shoulder after the gateway exit on the Pacific Motorway through 8 Mile Plains. A breakdown as well on the gateway motorway southbound around the Mars Planning Road exit off ramp Rochdale. 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With traffic every 10 minutes, it's Mark Dransfield on 4BC.
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4: 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While Gavin blissfully sleeps, this vigilant bird, the ANZ Falcon, is on high alert. 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
0: 28 past 7. News coming up with Georgia Condek, not too far away. Just on the text, Anne says small businesses and their employees pay tax. Without taxpayers, the government will not have money to spend. Tony says, bravo, Belinda Rasso. We need more people like her to get rid of the rotten Labor government. She's doing a terrific job standing up for small businesses. I think it's brilliant. After the news, which is coming up, it's an interview. If you've got kids or grandkids, you need to listen to. It's Gold Coast father Nick Owen, and we've been playing bits of it throughout the morning. His son was violently attacked, Ryder, his son's name, attacked by a gang of youths at a party on the Gold Coast, all over a vape. Can you believe it? Nothing else, a vape. You want to hear this chat I'm having. He wants justice and he wants it quickly. We'll get to that after the news with Georgia Condek, which is coming up right now here on 4BC Breakfast.
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13: It's 7:30. Good morning. I'm Georgia Condek. One Nation has seen a drop in support in both major polls released as politicians return to Canberra. Labor leads the Pauline Hanson-led party 29-25 in the Resolve Political Monitor and 29-28 in the News poll. The coalition has made up ground among both groups of surveyed voters. A man will face court today charged with the murder of another man in Brisbane's southeast. On Saturday morning, police alleged the 32-year-old victim was assaulted and transported to hospital in a critical condition and later died. The 32-year-old man was taken into custody and charged. Golfing champion Greg Norman has taken a big swing at Qantas, calling it the never-on-time airline. He's vented on social media after his flight from Sydney to Dallas was delayed for about 3 hours, then another hour to collect his luggage. Recently retired Qantas captain Richard De Crepney says his response is not warranted.
14: If you go to Africa or South America, the aircraft won't be delayed because they'll take off with unserviceable aircraft. No airline wants to have a late aircraft. They're delaying it to fix it. That's in the passenger's interest. One of the reasons why Qantas and those top airlines are the safest in the world.
13: Several government bodies will be examined as an inquest begins into the death of Elizabeth Struth. The 8-year-old girl died after being denied life-saving insulin for diabetes from her family, proving their faith in God. 30 witnesses are expected to give evidence throughout the inquest, which will run over a 2-week period. The Australian Council on Smoking and Health has ranked Queensland the top state in tackling the illegal tobacco trade. The latest round of the National Illicit Tobacco Ladder found the Sunshine State is outpacing the rest of the country in responding to the crime and health threat. Queensland holds the top spot for its nation-leading enforcement. Southeast Queenslanders are in for a hit-or-miss rainfall today with only a minimal chance of thunderstorms. The Bureau of Meteorology is forecasting a mostly fine Monday, but cloud cover will build this afternoon and into the evening. Senior meteorologist Angus Hines says rainfall and the risk of thunderstorms will ramp up across the region tomorrow.
15: Broadly speaking, showers pretty extensive on Tuesday, especially during the afternoon and into the evening, right across the southeast, including for Brisbane, up through the Sunshine Coast and the Noosa area as well. That's going to go up into parts of the Wide Bay and Burnett regions, and then through inland areas as well, so out towards Toowoomba and the Darling Downs.
13: And Powderfinger have released their highly anticipated tour dates for their 2027 reunion shows. The show will kick off in Brisbane on September 3rd and they will play for the 4th, the 10th and 11th at the Showground. The band will then head to Cairns for two shows before heading to Perth, Sydney, Adelaide and Melbourne. To finance, one Australian dollar is buying 69.7 US cents. Checking sport, an unbeaten century from opener Georgia Vole has helped Australia to a 9-wicket victory over Bangladesh, sealing their 3-match ODI series. The Sydney Thunder star notching 131 runs alongside Phoebe Lichfield and then Elise Perry to bring up her third one-day ton. After being dismissed on 101 twice, Vole says it's a relief to finally break through.
16: I think I probably almost got out on 101 again today. So, after the third time, it was nice to sort of push past that number.
13: Nick Maddison and Travis Head will resume their partnership on 33 in Durban tonight after the men's test side dismissed South Africa for 284. Knights coach Justin Holbrook is reportedly on the verge of signing a contract extension, which would see him remain at the helm of the club until 2030. And Oscar Piastri has benefited from a Lewis Hamilton strategy blunder to finish fifth at the Singapore Grand Prix after teammate Lando Norris took him out of Saturday's sprint race. It's 26-8. That's news and sport.
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3: We've still got that debris to watch out for on the Gateway Motorway. A tailgate on the road northbound left lane around Moreton Drive through Brisbane Airport area. Also a breakdown to watch for on the Gateway Motorway southbound around the Miles Platting Road exit off ramp through Rochedale. And a breakdown on the Pacific Motorway northbound left shoulder after the Gateway exit through 8 Mile Plains. So if you need to get to the airport, catch the train. 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Woo woo! With traffic every 10 minutes, it's Mark Jansfield on 4BC.
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13: Partly cloudy over Brisbane today with a top of 31 degrees in the city, 34 in Ipswich and 30 on the Bayside. A high chance of showers and a storm tomorrow with a top of 32 and possible morning showers on Wednesday. Right now it's 24 degrees in Beenleigh. I'm Georgia Kondek with more news at 8 on your newsleader, Brisbane's 4BC.
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0: Welcome to Monday, 23-8. 133-882 is our open line. If you want to have your say on anything this morning, thanks to Watch Smoke Alarms. I see this story and I find it unbelievable. Regional Queenslanders are being put at risk with explosive revelations that hospital kitchen hands and admin workers are routinely performing critical x-rays and medical scans. This can't be real. Fair dinkum, a severe shortage of qualified radiographers has forced Queensland Health to put non-clinical staff through a fast-track three-month crash course to operate the machines. Whistleblowers are warning that bypassing a university degree and 1,500 hours of clinical practice is creating a dangerous double standard between city and country healthcare. They fear the lack of direct supervision could lead to dangerous radiation exposure, poor quality images, and life-threatening misdiagnosis for country patients. This is alarming. While the state government defends the scheme as a necessary way to keep regional health services running, the AMA warns this stopgap measure simply won't cut it for more complex CT and MRI scans. I mean, what's next? Are we getting cleaners to perform operations? Now, that's an exaggeration, but who would have thought this would have been the case? After a three-month crash course. Should we write to Queensland Health and see if we can get an answer on this? Yeah, let's do it. Let's have some fun. It's 22 to 8. Hey, just over 2 weeks ago, a 16-year-old boy, Ryder Owen, was at a warehouse party. Like a lot of kids. He just went to a party on a Friday or Saturday nights, and as a father of teenage kids, it happens all the time. An argument over a vape, which was his vape, led to Ryder being beaten up and kicked and stomped on by a number of young men. I think it was about eight, which is not a fair fight. Now, his father, Nick Owen, has launched an online campaign to find justice for his son, and I'm behind Nick, most of it anyway, but I can understand Nick's frustration about a few things here. Nick joins me right now on 4BC. Nick, I appreciate you doing this, mate.
1: Thank you very much, mate. I appreciate you having me on.
0: Nick, Ryder's just gone to a party like any other 16-year-old does. He had a vape. I believe one of the boys asked if he could use the vape as well. He obliged. And then what happened after that?
1: Mate, so Ryder does not know these kids whatsoever. They've asked for some of his vape. He's given it to them. Then they've refused to give it back. They basically were trying to steal it from him. My son's an apprentice, Chippy. He works hard for his money. He shouldn't be vaping. I know that. That is not part of the point here, but I do understand that.
0: Yeah.
1: So he understands. He works hard for his money, and he said, give it back to me, with a few swear words involved in there. From that time, one of his friends has tried to remove him from the situation and just went, look, mate, there's too many of these kids. Let's just leave it. And then from there, kids have run up from behind and started coward punching him in the face. Therefore, dropped him onto the ground. He curled up to protect himself, and they just stomped him till he was unconscious and then continued to stomp him all over a vape. And there was easy eight of them plus. If you see the video on the Instagram,
0: I've seen it.
1: It goes for 2 minutes, but it there's a lot of people involved. And there's even a young man who actually had the backbone to not pull his phone out and film, and he tried to help my son. Then he was turned on by these kids and beaten up as well. Not as bad, but he was still touched up by it.
0: So, Nick, I've seen that video of this horrific beating on social media. Yeah. So did these kids, these alleged perpetrators, did they actually take a video of the offence and then post it to their social media? How did you end up with that video?
1: Mate, the video circulated around throughout, friend groups of my son's age. And so some of those videos, went handed through friends, and then I got a hold of it. And that it was then when I saw that video, I realized how serious it was. Like, my son called me as soon as he woke up from being unconscious that night. And I just thought I did not think it was quite as bad as it was till I saw that video, and made it just, it took me to another place. I've never been so angry and upset in my whole life.
0: How old were the kids who attacked your son?
1: I believe they're 17.
0: Right. How is Ryder, by the way?
1: Mate, he's doing all right. He's been given a clearance to go back to work next week, so he had to take 2 weeks off work due to having, prolonged concussion symptoms. So we had to get an MRI to make sure there was no, serious long-term damage. We thank God there's not.
0: God, he's lucky.
1: I'm getting flooded in my inbox with messages from people who have been in the exact same situation.
0: Yes.
1: But their kid has died.
0: Yeah.
1: And that's what this is about. This is, I can't let them get away with it. It has to be justice for it, because I don't want this happening to somebody else's kid either.
0: Mate, there are allegations circling that these kids may have committed offences before, and we can't prove any of that. But and the police are investigating. That you're getting heaps of tips, and you're passing that on to the police. And we must say here that the coppers, who I respect greatly, they're doing a good job. Is that right, Nick?
1: I believe so, mate. The young lady who's taken like the lead on the case, she's been a bulldog with it, and she's been updating me all the time. She's been phenomenal. From a lot of the police I speak to, they're just as sick to death of this stuff as everybody else. And unfortunately, a lot of people direct their anger towards the cops, but it's actually our judges that are the problem. They're the ones letting these guys go. The cops are putting in hours and hours of work to get these guys before the courts, and the courts are letting us all down. And if you look at the comments on my Instagram, mate, this country has pretty much all had enough.
0: Yeah, no, I have. I've read a lot of those comments, and I've seen your videos, and good on you for going public as well. Adult crime, adult time, I just don't think these kids care about it, do they?
1: No, they don't, mate, because nothing's actually happening. Our government seems to be all bark and no bite. You've got organised crime families hiring children to carry out murders, and that's in the news. That's public knowledge. We all know it. And that just shows how weak our justice system is. And I think the Australian people deserve a change. This is like I've put my life on the line for this country. I served it for 10 years. I think that they owe me something. My son should be able to attend a party and be safe and not near killed. And if he is, they better get some swift bloody justice on it, you know, like something they need to pay for it. You need to be held accountable for your actions. At 17 years old, you know exactly what's right and what's wrong.
0: You want to speak?
1: Be child as tried as children.
0: I notice mate, what you're saying there, a lot of parents and grandparents listening to this right now totally agree with. I have 19-year-old daughters, mate, and I live on the Goldie as well, right? And I know this incident happened on the Goldie. Mate, that is my greatest concern when they go out every weekend is I no doubt what my girls are up to, but it can be so violent and some other kids just don't care. And it's a worry every time they leave that front door.
1: It is, mate, because like a lot of the stories I've been getting sent from other parents through to my inbox, unfortunately, a hell of a lot of them are females as well. You know, these girls are becoming more increasingly violent. It's not just the men, it's the girls too. And some of the stories are absolutely horrific. Girls getting glassed, people getting slashed with knives, and the perpetrators are just walking free. And that's not going to happen with my son. I'm not going to let it happen. They say the squeakiest wheel gets the oil. And I'm going to be the loudest one on the trolley, man, I promise you.
0: Nick, you want to reach out to Laura Gerber and also the Premier, David Crisafulli. We do speak to Laura Gerber quite a bit on this program. What's the message to her? What do you want me to take to her on your behalf? And we'll make sure this gets to her as well.
1: Mate, what I basically need is I want them to show the Australian people that they're not just all bark and no bite. I want to see them have some teeth. Back up your words. All politicians talk out the side of their neck all the time and promise the people they're going to do this, they're going to be stronger with this and that, and it pretty much nothing ever changes. I want them to show that there is this adult crime, adult time stuff isn't just rubbish.
0: Slogan.
1: Stand up and back it up and show the people that, and all these other kids, that if you commit stuff like this, we're going to lock you up. Because I sure as hell guarantee if it was me doing it, I'd be locked up already.
0: Yeah. All right, Nick. Are you okay, mate? I know you're P155'd off, and I know you are so concerned about your son. How are you going?
1: Mate, look, to be honest, for the most part, not that good. I have not been that great because, you know, we're in a position where that is my child. Like, we all know what your natural instinct is, and I need something done, and it's been difficult. I've been in a place that I've never been in my life. Never been so angry and so sad and so willing to lose everything than I am at the moment.
0: And we don't want that happening. Nick, I tell you what, we'll push it for you, mate. We'll get onto Laura Gerber's office. We'll make her aware of this and hopefully the police investigation continues and eventually we get charges and get some justice for your son, Ryder. All the best to him, mate, but more importantly, look after yourself as well. And I've no doubt, as a parent and a lot of parents listening to this right now, they'd be as angry as you. We've got to make this right.
1: Yeah, mate, I agree. And I'm trying to have as much restraint as I can to let the system do its job. And it's also important to be proven to the Australian people that they're going to back you and your kids are going to be looked after. If something like this happens, the perpetrators are going to be pushed with the full force of the law, and that's all I ask for.
0: Yeah.
1: And I don't think that's much to ask, man. These guys could have killed my child over nothing, you know, and if they're going to do that and you let them get away with it, who knows what's next? Could be your kids, you know?
0: Yeah. Nick Owen, well said. Father of Ryder, all the best to you and Ryder, mate, and thanks for joining us on 4BC Breakfast.
1: Thank you, mate. I appreciate it. Thank you very much.
0: I understand where he's coming from. I totally do. And if that ever happened to any of my children, I'd feel exactly the same. In fact, I think he's showing considerable constraint. There's been no charges so far. We've reached out to the police. They are very aware of this incident, this horrific incident. But I tell you what, something better happen. Something better happen soon. And as I said, we're reaching out to Laura Gerber and her team, and we'll make sure she's aware of this as well. I just don't think this adult time, adult crime thing, this slogan is working at all. And a message to the cowards who did this, you will be found out, and there will be lawful consequences. I mean, how many of you? Fair dinkum. I'd like to thank Nick for his time this morning. It is 12 away from 8. Donald Trump no longer wants a Nobel Peace Prize. In fact, he wants 8 of them. Oh, I'm interested. We'll get to that next here on 4BC Breakfast.
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4: A couple of breakdowns to watch for on the M1. One is northbound left shoulder after the Gateway Motorway exit ramp through Rochedale. Another one northbound left shoulder after the Gateway exit through 8 Mile Plains as well. Also got a breakdown to watch for on the Gateway Motorway southbound at the Miles Platting Road exit off ramp southbound. 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
0: Welcome back to the program. 9 to 8, top today 31. It's going to be a warm one, partly cloudy, and it's going to be warmer in the west. Slight chance of a shower later today and the chance of a thunderstorm. Light winds, 24.5 degrees in Redcliffe right now. By the way, today, Bali bombings, 24th anniversary today. 24 years on already. 202 people, including 88 Australians, lost their lives on this day 24 years ago. God, that's flown, hasn't it? 133-882 is our open line in regard to my interview with Nick Owen, the father of the 16-year-old son, Ryder, who was stomped on and beaten over a vape at a party on the Gold Coast. Mark's at Perigian Beach. Good morning, Mark.
5: Hey, James, how are you, mate? All right?
0: Yes, good. Your thoughts on adult time, adult crime, mate?
5: Well, I think the government, doesn't matter what government, they put in legislation, I believe, that for the judges to work by, but it comes down to the judges not showing enough spine to put these kids inside. Yep. They just want to be their friends, if you know what I mean.
0: Yeah, and that's where mandatory sentencing is very, very important, mate. They should be locking these kids up and not letting them out. And I just, yeah, it's incredible. And look, we don't have certain facts at the moment whether these kids were on parole or out on bail. But I tell you what, there are some allegations around that. But we'll leave that for the moment. Sharon says, I feel for this poor man. Any parent can relate, and his difficulty keeping restraint is totally understandable. These gutless thugs need to be charged. I certainly hope they are. Stay strong, Nick. We're all with you. Hang in there. Really well said, Sharon. Really well said indeed. And Mark says, he's so correct. The politicians talk out of their backsides. The reality that a party that sat in obscurity has the potential to take power in this country is a demonstration that the people have had enough and they need to see some action, and it's still not happening, even though the warning signs are there for it. I don't know. Let me ask you this question. Are kids that brash now that they don't care about the law? Do they think that because of our judges are, you know what, weak, do they just think, well, we let off anyway, so it doesn't matter? Like minimum eight juveniles beat the crap out of this kid, stomped on his head, so much so he had to have several MRIs. It's just a 16-year-old kid. It's sad, isn't it? And this one comes from Kerry. There's still no deterrent, Jason. My daughter was held up years ago, but she was too scared to press charges. That's another problem. She was 18. I tried to find her, but no luck. Won't say any more. Well, I'm glad you didn't, Kerry. 133-882. Keep your thoughts coming through. I understand why Nick's going, you know what? I'm going to find justice any way I can if it's not dealt with correctly. And we don't want Nick doing that. But I can understand where he's coming from. Donald Trump is lashing out again, and this time he has set his sights on the Nobel Committee. The former US president told a crowd at a political rally that the latest Nobel Peace Prize decision leaves a stain on Norway. The former US president, he's not the former US president, he's actually the US president. For those following along, the Norwegian Nobel Committee awards the prestigious Peace Prize each year in Oslo. Now, Trump claims he was overlooked again despite thinking he deserved the award for his past diplomatic efforts. In fact, he wants eight, not one. Instead, the committee selected former International Criminal Court Judge Navi Pillay. Now, during his speech, Trump admitted straight up that he'd never ever heard of the winner before. Well, I haven't either, Trump, so you're not alone. He told supporters that passing him over is a complete disrespect to his administration's foreign policy record. It isn't the first time Trump has publicly complained about missing out on the coveted prize. He insists the committee plays politics rather than recognising real deal makers on the world stage. The only thing I think you've probably got going against you here, Mr. President, is the fact that there's a war in Iran, which you started, that's going on at the moment. I know it's a continued conflict, but anyway, there you have it. What are your thoughts? 4 to 8, 4BC Breakfast.
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9: A couple of breakdowns to watch out for. There's one on the Gateway Motorway, southbound left shoulder at Winner Road through Tingalpa, and another breakdown on the M1 northbound left shoulder after the Gateway Motorway exit through Rochdale, and a breakdown on the Logan Motorway on-ramp westbound left lane from Stapleton Road through Heathwood. Ticks love dogs who haven't been to Pet Barn for their parasite protection. They get really attached, literally. 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With traffic every 10 minutes, it's Mark Jansfield on 4BC.
0: Thanks, Mark. 3 to 8. 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
0: It's almost 8 o'clock. We have the news coming up with Georgia. More feedback coming in about the Gold Coast dad, Nick Owen, and his 16-year-old son, Ryder. We'll get to that after the news here on 4BC. And I think we need to have a serious chat about how our airlines operate in this country. I think new legislation is needed. And that's after, well, not just because Greg Norman speaking out about Qantas and having a flight delayed. It happens every single day. Holidays being ruined. People's travel plans in the air. We'll get to that after eight.
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29: BC News.
13: It's 8 o'clock. Good morning. I'm Georgia Kondek. Two new opinion polls show support for Labor is up, but voters are blaming the Albanese government for cost of living woes. Federal politics editor Michael Packey.
30: Resolve and News Poll have spoken to almost 4,000 voters between them. Both show core support for Labor is up slightly to 29%. One Nation has dipped and the Coalition is stuck in third spot. But the polls also show voters are blaming the Albanese government for the economic crunch the country finds itself in and are demanding it be fixed. Despite dissatisfaction in his performance, Anthony Albanese remains preferred Prime Minister over Pauline Hanson and opposition leader Angus Taylor. However, the respective research shows more voters are warming to Mr. Taylor. Michael Packey, Canberra.
13: Small business owners have launched a national advertising campaign demanding the federal government stop adding costs to running a business. The ATO's ban on card payment surcharges is one of the main targets, with campaigners calling for it to be abolished entirely. Police are appealing for information or dashcam footage following a fatal crash on the Gold Coast. The incident occurred on the Pacific Motorway in Helens Vale around 10:30 last night. The 21-year-old male rider died at the scene. Investigations into the incident remain ongoing. A Gold Coast father has launched an online campaign seeking justice for his son. 17-year-old Ryder was assaulted by a group of young men following an argument at a party. Police are still investigating the incident, but charges are yet to be laid. Father Nick Owen has told Jason Matthews the system needs to hold young offenders to account.
1: Politicians talk out the side of their neck all the time and promise the people they're going to do this, they're going to be stronger with this and that, and it pretty much nothing ever changes. I want them to show that this adult crime, adult time stuff isn't just rubbish. Back it up and show the people that, and all these other kids, that if you commit stuff like this, we're going to lock you up.
13: And the annual Red Cross Uber clothing drive returns this weekend, offering free doorstep collection of quality pre-loved clothes in six capitals, including Brisbane. A free courier trip between 10 and 4 o'clock on Saturday will get underway to help transport the much-needed clothes. Australian Red Cross head of retail Richard Wood says convenience is one of the major hurdles stopping people from donating.
3: Well, we know that more than a third of Aussies admit to having a bag of clothing in their house or the boot of the car that they've had for over a month, just driving around with them or sitting in a spare room. Uber's teamed up with us for the eighth year to generously support us and just make it as convenient as possible for people to get those much-needed donations to Australian Red Cross.
13: To finance, one Australian dollar is buying 69.8 US cents. Checking sport, Brody Kostecki and Todd Hazelwood are continuing in their glory for their second Bathurst 1000 victory. The number 17 Mustang taking the lead on the final lap of the great race after Anton De Pasquale ran out of fuel. While holding the Peter Brock Trophy, Hazelwood has told Today the celebrations were even better the second time round.
4: We haven't actually slept. And the fumes that are coming out of this cup right now is you could probably run a car off it right now, I'm not going to lie. So, we had a lot of fun. It was really cool. You know, it's not just us as drivers that win this race. It's our whole team.
13: Oscar Piastri has battled to a hard-fought fifth place after a puncture, overtaking Ferrari's Lewis Hamilton on the final lap to finish at one place behind his teammate. And Liverpool fans have met Manchester City with hostile chants in the first match since the Premier League leaders were found guilty of financial breaches. The jeers not troubling the visitors on their way to a 3-0 victory. It's 8:04. That's news and sport.
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22: Heavy conditions on the Centenary Highway inbound from Dowra to Jindalee. Also slowing on the M1 northbound Helensvale to Pimpama, then Yatala and Tanimura through to Slacks Creek. We've got a breakdown to watch for on the Gateway Motorway southbound left shoulder at Wynnum Road, Tingalpa, and a breakdown on the Logan Motorway on-ramp westbound from Stapleton Road at Heathwood. 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With traffic every 10 minutes, it's Mark Jansfield on 4BC.
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13: Partly cloudy over Brisbane today, a top of 31 degrees in the city, 34 for Ipswich and 30 on the Bayside. A high chance of showers and a storm tomorrow with a top of 32 and a possible early morning storm on Wednesday. Right now, it's 25 degrees in Bribey Island. I'm Georgia Kondek. 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
0: Welcome back to the program, 8:07. The rumour file coming up at 8:25 this morning. 50 grand up for grabs. How would that be in the bank account at the end of the year? If you've got a rumour, breakfast at 4bc.com.au. Just after 7:30 this morning, I spoke to Nick Owen, the dad of 16-year-old boy Ryder. They're from the Goldie. Ryder got severely bashed, violently kicked in the head, stomped on at a party, all over a vape. And Nick, as you can understand, is after justice.
1: I've put my life on the line for this country. I served it for 10 years. I think that they owe me something. My son should be able to attend a party and be safe and not near killed. And if he is, they better get some swift bloody justice on it, you know?
0: Fair call. Fair call. So far, nobody charged. That's not saying the police aren't doing their job. Nick's very happy with what the police are doing, but no one's been charged. Harry's in Hawthorne this morning. Good morning, Harry.
5: G'day, Jason. How you doing?
0: Good, mate. Now, you're an ex-police officer.
5: Yeah, also a Crown prosecutor.
0: Right, okay. And your thoughts on Nick's chat with me this morning?
5: Well, what you said before is right. Politicians can say all they like. They can pass legislation. It's up to the magistracy and the judges above them to do it. Now, they obviously won't do it, so what you've got to do is make it a mandatory thing. We take the power away from them so that if there's a conviction, they can look up the list. Here's what you're going to get. And as I was saying to your producer, Maddie, there was a case last year in Caboolture Court where a youth 17 had 18 previous convictions for break and enter and car stealing. He came up on another charge. He was given bail. So how does he get home? Well, he goes out in the courthouse car park and pinches a car.
0: There you go.
5: Because he knew there would be no ramifications at all because he was 17. Now, the previous government fiddled with the Youth Justice Act. They repeal the whole lot of stuff, and these kids know this now. They know there'll be absolutely no reaction because they say, oh, we're only 16, we're 17. You can't do this to us.
0: Yep, and that's what happens, and they get away with it from judges. Thanks, Harry. And even Clifford says, g'day, Jason, who holds these judges to account? Would they pass the same judgment if it happened to their own children? Now, we don't know if any of these kids are out on bail. There are allegations that some might be. This will be going straight to Laura Gerber today, I promise you. And hopefully we'll get a reaction. The fact that there is video evidence at the moment, I can clearly see kids on the video and there's no charges. Come on, let's go. Let's stop pussyfooting around. 133-882. I'm leaving on a jet Peter, Paul and Mary, when was the last time we played that on 4BC? There's a reason for it, by the way. If you thought flying couldn't get any more frustrating or expensive, Australia's major airlines have set a new benchmark for atrocious service. And I know we've spoken about this before on this program. Even sporting icons aren't immune. Golfing legend Greg Norman publicly slammed Qantas after hours of delays and poor service from Sydney to Dallas, warning he'll now take his business to rival international carriers. If you think business class legends have it tough, pity everyday travellers. And there's a story that picked up on social media. Well, one of my daughters picked this up and said, Dad, you'll like this. Her name's Katie Gull, or Gully. Katie booked a dream trip to Japan, and this happens every single day. It's just that this girl's an influencer and she's got an audience. But this happens to everyday Queenslanders all the time. And this was a flight out of Brisbane, only for Jetstar to cancel her direct flight at 5 p.m. the night before. I hear about this all the time. It's happened to us as well. That airlines just think, you know what, I don't give a stuff about your holiday. We're going to cancel the flight. And they give some ridiculous reason. And they're going to continue to do this. Jetstar's free replacement option was an absurd 30-hour odyssey via Perth and Singapore. Refusing that, she tried booking last minute with Qantas only to get hit with an eye-watering price tag.
8: 3 seats left on the whole plane and it was $5,000 for 2 people. Okay, $5,600 for 2 people one way.
0: One way. So you either go via Perth then go Singapore. It's going to take 30 hours. Or here's your money back, go and book something else. And you see this all the time where families rock up for their flight to go on holidays just to be absolutely shunted by the airline. And after dropping nearly $6,000 just to get out of the country, baggage belts broke at check-in. Then staff dropped another massive bombshell on them.
8: And we finally get up to the desk and the lady goes, yeah, so you're on standby for your flight to Sydney because we have to fly to Sydney first.

0: We need to penalise airlines who don't hold up their end of the bargain. They do it in the US. There needs to be compensation, not just your money back or, you know what they'll try and do? They'll try and pass on a credit to you. It's like, well, you can stick that. Like, seriously, why would I want a credit with an airline that's let me down? But I want to see our politicians come out and go, you know what, this is not good enough. Not only do you give a refund, but there must be a set amount of compensation. Because 9 times out of 10, it costs you more to get onto your holiday. And it's just not the flight. There's the accommodation. There's cruises. There's all these other things that are impacted. And I'm calling on the government. I'm calling on the federal government to legislate a law that says no more airlines. If you do this, you cop fines. There will be compensation. I don't know if you agree. I don't know whether you've faced delays or cancellations recently. I mean, what do you do the day before your holiday? Fair dinkum. 133-882 is our open line this morning here on 4BC Breakfast. It's 14 past 8. How many government bureaucrats does it take to change a light bulb? Why are all the lampposts on the M1? Well, most of them not working. We'll get to that next on 4BC Breakfast.
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2: Couple of breakdowns to watch out for. There's one on the Logan Motorway westbound through Logan Lee. Also a breakdown on the Gateway Motorway northbound left shoulder after the old Cleveland Road off-ramp through Carindale. Busy conditions through there. And a breakdown on the Logan Motorway on-ramp westbound left lane from Stapleton Road through Heathwood as well. 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With traffic every 10 minutes, it's Mark Dransfield on 4BC.
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0: Welcome back to the program, 18 past 8. 133-882 is our open line, thanks to Watch Smoke Alarms. The rumour file, not

not too far away. 50 grand up for grabs at 8:25 this morning. Angela says, on the airlines, she goes, back in the Qantas and Ansett days, the airlines would work together to accommodate passengers who are impacted by cancellation. That is called customer service. It's happened before when I've flown Singapore Airlines. They put me on a Qantas flight because the flight was cancelled. But no, not in Australia. It's just bad luck. Patrick says, simple solution to the airline issues is for the Australian government to allow Singapore and a few other countries to break into the domestic market. You're right. I agree. Just on the adult crime, adult time stuff, with regards to Nick Owen's 16-year-old son, Ryder, and that brutal attack on him by those bunch of cowards. Adult crime for adult time, absolutely yes, says Peter. Sadly, it is those that occupy seats on the court benches who are letting us down by giving these lawless youth nothing more than a limp slap on the wrist. The problem is the separation of powers that prevents the government from holding these judges accountable. It's Peter in Chermside West. Thanks for your call, Pete. Kerry says, shocking, and he'll now have mental scars as well. Prayers for Ryder. Chris says, that's on Trump. He says, more walls Trump has started than the last three presidents combined. Well, he says today that he should win 8 Nobel Peace Prizes. What do you expect from Trump? 133-882 is our open line.

0: Right, so what we've done is we've butchered Tom Cochrane's song, Life is a Highway, with Lights on the Highway. I want to see them all on. Okay, just in case you couldn't pick that up. I'm not going to name the singer amongst our team here on 4BC Breakfast because I want him to talk to me. I've got to say, what was it, about 2 months ago we tackled this story with Department of Main Roads about the lights around Springwood being out, and they've got signs up going, due to copper theft, the lights aren't working. I go, all right, well, they'll be fixed soon. Still nothing. I was driving home from QPAC on Saturday night, and I was blown away. I was blown away by the amount of lights not working on the Pacific Highway, the M1. I couldn't believe it. So you got Springwood, due to apparently theft of copper. Then you go down a little bit further. You get down to the Hyperdome. They used to have a flickering light outside the Hyperdome. Every time you drove past, you thought you got a speeding ticket, you know, like a flash. And as one of our listeners told us a few weeks ago, that flickering light now is no longer flickering, which is great news. It's just out altogether. But then there's another section outside the Hyperdome. No lights on the highway. Zero lights. Then you get past that section. And then you head towards the Logan Motorway turnoff there. And there's no lights all the way down. And I think it gets to a point that I'm not buying the BS anymore, that copper theft is the reason why our lights are not working. It is dangerous. It is absolutely dangerous not to have those lights working on a major road here in Brisbane. But it's not just the M1, and I'm sure you know of more places. There's the M7. There's intermittent stretches on the M7, the Ipswich Motorway, that are without lights as well, from Redbank to Wacol. It's been like this for months. Nothing's been done. No attention. There are signs with reduced speeds in some areas, but they're mainly because of no lines, which is fine. And some of those areas do have lines now, but the signs are still there, by the way. So is it copper theft on the M7 as well? Or is that just the excuse that people are giving us now for not doing their jobs? Are we cutting corners? Now, we've reached out to the MCR. They don't want to come on. We've got no one to talk about it. We'll find someone. Because motorists deserve an answer on this. It is downright dangerous. And it's even more dangerous when there are roadworks occurring like they are on the Ipswich Motorway. Like, seriously. Can someone just give us the answer so we can tell our audience and work out when this is going to be fixed? It's that simple. 133-882, Judith and Logan this morning. G'day, Judith.
1: Hey, good morning. How are you?
0: Good, thanks.
1: Enjoy your show.
0: Thank you, Judith. Now, the lights, they affect you as well, do they?
1: Yes, they do. I drove home the other day from the Ben Lee area, driving north, and signs up plastered on the lighting areas, no longer working due to theft. So all the aluminium has been missing from there for months and months and months, but they've just put the signage up. But I drove home from the airport the other evening, and seriously, I felt like it was black. I couldn't trust my eyes.
0: Me neither. Me neither. I was driving home down the M1 on Saturday night. Went and saw a great show at QPAC. Driving home, it was so dangerous to see people. It was really bad. And I tell you what, there's a serious accident happening. And Judith, I want to know whether this is just BS that's been fed to us. But it looks like to me the lights were working 6 months ago and now they're not. And they're blaming copper theft. I don't know what's going on, Judith. I appreciate your call. 133-882. Helen from Munroobin says, on the Mount Lindsay Highway, sign says lights not working due to theft. Lights near Stony Camp have been out for nearly 2 years. It's incredible. If you know any more, can you let us know? 133-882, 24 past 8, the rumour file, $50,000 up for grabs. The return's next.
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3: We've still got that debris to get picked up from the Gateway Motorway past the airport, northbound left lane, a tailgate on the road. We've also got a breakdown on the Gateway Motorway northbound left shoulder after the old Clifton Road off ramp through Belmont, and a breakdown on the Logan Motorway westbound before Logan Lee Road through Logan Lee. The Nissan X-Trail Hybrid e-power two-wheel drive is here. year, starting from $45,990 drive away. 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With traffic every 10 minutes, it's Mark Jansfield on 4BC.
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0: 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Rightio, rumour number one for your Monday. Coles Quest to Conquer comes from Michael in Wavell Heights.
11: Rumour has it that the Drake store at McDowell is going to be replaced by Coles. This is going to leave the only Drake store now out at Sanford and North Lakes.
0: Okay, is that because Coles used to have the site now owned by Woolies? Is that the reason? It's a good rumour. Thank you, Michael. Rumour number two, pursuer of the scooter. Rumour has it police were in pursuit of someone on an e-scooter speeding through Fortitude Valley late last night. The scooter rider briefly gave police the slip before he was apprehended near a house in Tenerife. A scooter outpaced a cop car. I suppose you're not going to bother chasing, right? Just wait for the battery to go flat. No. 133-882. If you've got a rumour for us for the rest of the week, you could win $50,000 cash at the end of the year and the weekly prize of that fantastic genius smoke alarm from Watch Smoke Alarms. 133-882. Text 0499-880-882 or email breakfast@4bc.com.au. If you've got a rumour we need, you may have seen something, heard something or know of something. We love your juicy rumours here at 4BC Breakfast. After the news, I've had a bad back, and I've had it for ages, right? But I think I've found a miracle. Well, my wife has, not me. I'll tell you what it is after the news. It is news time right on 8:30. Georgia Kondek has all the latest news on 4BC Breakfast.
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13: It's 8:30. Good morning. I'm Georgia Kondek.
12: Two polls show a drop in support for One Nation among surveyed voters. The result, Political Monitor shows Labor's primary vote is up at 29%, leading the Pauline Hanson-led party, which has dropped to 25%. The Coalition comes in third on 23%. In the news poll, Labor leads One Nation 29-28 on primary vote. Liberal MPs say they would welcome the return of Josh Frydenberg to federal parliament. It's understood Mr. Frydenberg is weighing up his options ahead of the 2028 election. There's a chance he could recontest his old Melbourne-based seat of Kooyong, which he lost 4 years ago. Opposition MP Dan Tehan says Mr. Frydenberg would be a great addition to the parliament.
13: If Josh wins pre-selection and he can knock off Monique Ryan, I think the Australian Parliament will be a better place. I think it'll be stronger, it'll have better intellect, it'll have someone who can make a contribution. So absolutely, bring it on.
12: As parts of the country face a summer with increased bushfire risk, the federal government has activated new capabilities. Telco towers will now data and calls to be made on separate networks inside emergency disaster zones. Emergency Services Minister Christy McBain says it's time to get prepared.
14: We're asking people to prepare for the high-risk weather season now, make sure that they've got their emergency kit with essentials ready to go, create an evacuation plan, turn on alerts and warnings from the Bureau of Meteorology.
12: A 32-year-old man charged with the murder of another man in Brisbane's southeast is set to face court today. Authorities allege he stabbed another 32-year-old man at a Wishart address on Saturday, leaving him with critical injuries. He was rushed to hospital but later passed away. Ukraine's President Volodymyr Zelensky is pushing back against Donald Trump's calls for Ukraine to choose a new leader. The US president has been critical of Kiev over strikes on Russian oil refineries, claiming their actions are driving up global energy costs. Trump says he has brokered the so-called energy ceasefire to prevent further attacks between the two nations. But Zelensky says he'll only cooperate if Moscow holds up to their end of the deal.
15: Tell Putin, give us 2 months, 60 days of total ceasefire, 60 days, and we will organise elections.
12: And today marks 22 years since the 2002 Bali bombings at the Sari Club and Paddy's Bar. 202 people died in the attacks, including 88 Australians. Memorials are being held across the country this morning to honour those who died. Checking finance, one Australian dollar is buying 69.8 US cents. To sports, Supercars top squad team 18 has apologised to fans after a strategy blunder which saw Anton De Pascal run out of fuel while leading the Bathurst 1000 on the last lap. Brody Kostecki moved from third to first after a late race safety car to claim his second win at the mountain. De Pascal has told Fox there was nothing he could do.
16: By the time we were obviously got worked out, we were done. Obviously, if that safety car went for another couple of laps, I would have been fine. But once I knew how much fuel short we were, I knew we were cooked.
12: Oscar Piastri has battled to a hard-fought fifth place after a puncture, overtaking Ferrari's Lewis Hamilton on the final lap to finish one place behind his teammate. Paul Light has now cost the first test in Durban 61 overs of play after day three was suspended early. Nick Madison and Travis Head extending Australia's lead to 139 with five boundaries in the final six overs. It's 26-9. That's the latest news and sport.
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3: We've got that breakdown on the Gateway Motorway, northbound right lane around Logan Road, 8 Mile Plains. That's sending traffic back to around Stretton for the northbound run. Also got a breakdown on the Logan Motorway, westbound direction before Logan Lee Road through Logan Lee. And slowing traffic on Kingsford Smith Drive, eastbound at Cooksley Street, Hamilton. This week at IGA, get Connoisseur Gourmet Ice Cream, 1 litre selected varieties, half price, just $6.50. 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Ends October 13 at participating stores. With traffic every 10 minutes, it's Mark Jansfield on 4BC.
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12: Partly cloudy over Brisbane today. A top of 31 degrees for the city, 34 in Ipswich and 30 on the Bayside. A high chance of showers and a storm tomorrow with a top of 32 degrees. And a possible early morning storm on Wednesday, another top of 32. Right now, it's 26 degrees in Rosewood. I'm Georgia Kondek with more news at 9 on your newsleader, Brisbane's 4BC.
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0: Welcome back to the program. 23 to 9, 133 882. I tell you what, there's some feedback coming back about a few things this morning. We're just talking about the lights out on the M1 and also the M7, the Ipswich motorway. And I mean, one sign says copper theft, another one says nothing. And I noticed on Saturday night when I was driving home, it's getting worse. And I want to know whether this copper theft stuff is fair income, because I'm not buying it. Maybe it's happening where there's new development, new upgrades are being done, but what about existing infrastructure, the stuff that's already under the ground? Outside the Hyperdome southbound is a great example of that. We had a flickering light for a year and a half. That stopped and everything else went out with it. It's pretty awful. On the Gympie Bypass, the lights on Flood Road overpass haven't worked since a week after the bypass was open, says John at Glenwood. Grubs stole the copper wiring, apparently. How do they do this? Lynn says, Jason, on the freeway to White Rock near Ipswich, there are no lighting installed at all on the freeway. My sister said it was so dark driving on the freeway at night. Thanks, Lynn, for your text. I don't know, maybe you know more info on this, because we're getting bugger all out of the Department of Main Roads. 133 882 is the open line. Thanks to Watch Smoke Alarms. We're talking about the airlines earlier, particularly Qantas and Jetstar. Greg Norman's blown up over Qantas. Delays on his flight, no customer service. We had an influencer from the Gold Coast who was meant to go to Japan flying Jetstar out of Brisbane. She was told 5 o'clock the night before that a flight had been cancelled. She was offered a 30-hour round trip to try and get there. But instead, her and her partner end up booking $5,500 tickets on Qantas one way just to get to Japan without ruining her holiday. And then when she goes to fly to Sydney to go to Japan, she then goes, no, you're not on a flight, you're on standby. It seems $5,500 for two tickets doesn't even get you a seat anymore. And what I'm saying, we need to legislate laws that say if you cancel a flight within, say, 24, 48 hours, you must compensate the customer like they do in the US. This ruins families' holidays. It's not good enough. Frank's from Robinson. He's on the line. G'day, Frank.
1: Oh, hello, Jase. Look, I just want to add to the Qantas saga. I've got a brother who travels, has done for many years, and I listen to the delays and the cancellation. He rings me with their latest Qantas stories, and they are, we have no fuel, no staff, and no plane, and no parking bay. Their attitude, the delays and the cancelled flights, it's just incredible.
0: Well, then don't sell the tickets.
1: I mean, he just rolls with it now. You can't do anything about it. He's the top of the whatever.
0: Yeah, right, yeah.
1: Plus, yeah. I mean, it's a joke, really.
0: Yeah, it is. Frank, I appreciate your call. Lizzie's in Cannon Hill. Good morning, Lizzie.
4: Oh, g'day, Jason. How are you?
0: Yeah, good. You're regular frequent flyers with Qantas.
4: We are, we are. My husband and I, we have been very loyal right through. We actually, because of our work, we travelled a lot, and so we were sort of way up the food chain with both airlines. But after COVID, we had to make a decision. So we're not, you know, rolling in cash, but what we do is try and maintain our gold membership. We had a very, very disturbing, I've been noticing it for a while now, for the last couple of years. So we go up to Auckland quite often for a few days and interstate. And particularly on this last trip, and this is just throwing a little bit of light on a whole other situation, is that, and I've had it confirmed now by very, very senior people at Qantas, that their hands, I mean, they just throw their arms in the air. So what's happening is we're all paying this ridiculous amount of money for full economy, business, and for those fortunate enough first class. But they're outrageous now, the costings of flying. Mm. And the last time we went up to Auckland a few weeks ago, we got onto the flight and we are paying full freight. The couple in front of us, about the same age in our 60s, they were retirees heading up to go golfing, paid full. We're in business class, so I'll make that clear.
0: Yep.
4: There would have been minimum 8 influencers on that flight who were all travelling free of charge on freebies, filming the entire time, every single meal, and the flight attendants have been instructed that they are priority over gold, platinum, or any of their members.
0: Jeez, I wonder what the problem is.
4: 30-year-olds.
0: Yeah, yeah. No, it's ridiculous.
4: No regard. Well, if you pay a few thousand dollars for a flight, okay, and you get on there, and a 25-year-old influencer gets on filming the whole time doing selfies, and they're, no little wonder the airline's going under. And Qantas is almost the worst that we've ever seen because we fly other airlines.
0: Yeah, well, it's just on that. Sorry, I was just going to say on that, Lizzie, the economy airfare to Auckland is between $450 and $750 on Qantas. In business class, it's between $1,000 and $3,500. So, I mean, that's a lot to pay for a short 3-hour flight.
4: Well, we do it so we keep our gold status.
0: Yeah.
4: That's our whole reason. And now we are honestly sizing up if it's actually worth it because it's actually not value for money.
0: And come and sit down the back with me. Come on. Come and sit down the back with me. It's a lot of fun. I've got to run, Lizzie, but thank you for sharing that that story. It seems Qantas favouring influencers over dedicated customers. And one of my callers earlier got this right. So first of all, we need legislation that fines the airlines. And I bet you if they start handing out compensation, decent compensation to customers, I bet you they stop cancelling flights. I bet you they stop selling tickets to flights they might not be able to meet. And you know what? Overseas, this is a great suggestion. Let our overseas carriers that come into our country fly domestically. I know Singapore Airlines, they will move you to another airline, which has happened to me, if their plane has been cancelled for whatever reason. That's just one example. 133-882 is our open line here on 4BC Breakfast. Actually, I should be asking Gary this. Magnesium. I don't know whether Gary takes it, sprays it, rolls it on. I don't know. But I was mocking my wife on Saturday night. We were walking through the markets at South Bank. We're going to QPAC at a show and she goes, I need some magnesium. I'm going, oh, what rubbish. But for those, I have a dodgy back, really bad. I borderline surgery and I keep avoiding it, so I haven't done it, right? And I was in agony on Saturday night and my wife goes, I'm going to go and buy some magnesium. That's not how she talks, by the way, but that's just me. She bought this magnesium. She paid $85. I'm going, all right, okay. She's applying it to my back in the park. So apologise if you're in Southbank Parklands on Saturday night with any kids. That was my wife rubbing my back with magnesium. I swear to God, I have not walked any better than I am right now in weeks. What can someone just quickly let? What is this magnesium? I don't believe in all that natural rubbish, but this thing is unbelievable. Well, what's in it? Can someone help me out? 133-882 is our open line. Peter Ford's up next. An American celebrity has had a pretty woman moment in a New York store. We'll get to that in just a moment. Oh, Ben's on the line from Chermside. G'day, Benny.
5: Yeah, g'day, Jason, mate. Your best go for a bad back is to make your stomach stronger. What I've been doing for years is I lie on my back first thing in the morning and stretch my legs out 30 times.
0: What do you mean and, stretch them out? Like you're pushing out?
5: Yeah, well, you just push your legs out, you know?
0: That's it.
5: Like lie on your back and push your legs out and that'll make your stomach stronger and it'll help your back.
0: Ben, send us a video. I need to see evidence of this. 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Yeah, sure. Thank you, Benny, for the advice. 133-882. What is this magnesium stuff? I've heard about it in pools. Is it good? 14 to 9.
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3: We've still got that breakdown on the Gateway Motorway northbound right lane at Logan Road, 8 Mile Plains. That's been sending traffic back around Stretton for the northbound run. Also a breakdown on the Gateway Motorway northbound left shoulder after the old Cleveland Road off-ramp through Belmont, and busy conditions on Kelvin Grove Road, Countess Street inbound from Kelvin Grove to the city. 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
0: 11 to 9, top of 31, partly cloudy, a shower or two later today and the chance of a thunderstorm. Light winds, God, already 26.6 degrees in West End. It's going to be a warm one today. I was just banging on about the medical miracle that is magnesium after my wife was applying it on my back, South Bank, on Saturday night because I was whinging and moaning. I tell you what, this stuff is brilliant. Now, I don't even go for that natural stuff. Roscoe's in Townsville. How are you, mate?
2: Mate, good. Yourself, Jase?
0: Yeah, good. Now, you had a tractor accident and you reckon magnesium saved your life? I'm open. What is this? What happened?
2: Yeah, well, I was 25 years ago, of course. I was a lot younger. I was, I'm 55 now, but picking papaya. And, of course, the tractor goes down the drills. Anyway, I'm at the tree, and he decided to take the tree and me out, and he run over me.
0: Oh.
2: And consequently, the left leg, the left hip, was rendered useless for 6 months after that. But what it did, the incident, it smashed the glide joint in the hip, damaged the whole structure, and consequently now the actual glide joint is full of arthritis and bursitis. 2 years mandatory, I'll be going under the knife to get a new hip. But a Chinaman mate 2 years ago put me onto this gel.
0: Yeah.
2: Now, previous to that, mate, I couldn't walk.
0: And now you can.
2: I used to walk like a half-shut pocket knife, mate. I was in that much pain and couldn't.
0: But it's helped you. I can't believe it. It was a miracle for me over the weekend. Roscoe, I've got to run, but I appreciate your story. So there is some truth to this magnesium stuff working. There you go. 133-882.
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0: Jeremy in Newmarket, he's going to take his wife, by the way, to the jazz room. Well done. She doesn't mind a bit of jazz. Peter Ford, I'm sorry I'm a little late coming to you because we're talking about the miracles of magnesium, but it's confirmed Powderfinger are officially hitting the road and performing in a tent.
10: Yeah, it's all happening. I've got to tell you, I've been to the Jazz Room in Brisbane. It is a brilliant venue, and there aren't a lot of good, purpose-built, classy jazz venues in Australia.
0: There you go.
10: And that's a great one in Brisbane. Yeah, so Powderfinger, all full steam ahead. I mean, we knew on Friday the band confirmed that, yes, we are coming back, and today we have the details of that. And quite appropriately, they are beginning this tour in Brisbane on the 3rd of September. Now, the interesting twist here is they're doing 4 shows in Brisbane. At this stage, you look at the dates, there's certainly room to add extra if they want to, but they're not playing in any of the kind of established venues or stadiums or arenas. They're getting out the tent. They're going on the road right around Australia with this tent that is going to be going into the Brisbane showgrounds. And I can just imagine that first night, 3rd of September, will be something amazing. I'm sure before then, the next guessing game is going to be, where are the warm-up gigs? Are they going to do some tryout shows? You don't go back on stage after 16 years without doing a couple of shows to get rid of the cobwebs.
0: Well, you'll know first. Hey, I see Samantha Armitage. Everyone's got a podcast these days. She's launching hers Wednesday.
10: Have you got one? I haven't. I think I'm the only person in Australia who hasn't got a podcast.
0: Well, 2 of us. Maybe we should do one.
10: Yeah, look, I think it's personally, my gut feeling is it's an overcrowded market.
0: Yes.
10: But good luck to Sam because she's actually doing this herself. She's putting up the money herself. She's producing the whole thing. Rebel Wilson is her first guest, so that's quite a good get because Rebel's in the news recently for a whole lot of wrong reasons. But she sat down and done this very extensive interview with Samantha. So Samantha, I think, feels this is her next chapter, is to be entering into the podcast world, doing these extended interviews with celebrities and famous people. So good luck to her. You know, she's, as I say, she's putting her money where her mouth is.
0: I did offer to do a podcast with you, I just noticed, and you just let it go. You let it slide. You don't want to get together and do a potty. We could do it at the Runaway Bay Tavern, mate.
10: Well, we could do that. If I were going to do one, I'd do it with you. But look, the problem, I think, for a lot of people is, that, as I say, I do think it's an overcrowded market, and I'm just not sure the money's there unless you're, you know, someone like a Samantha or a Carl Stefanovic. Obviously, they're going to generate a lot of publicity.
0: Yeah. All right, Fordo. We'll catch you on Friday, mate. Thanks for that. Entertainment with Peter Ford. It's 6 to 9 already on 4BC Breakfast.
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3: We've got debris to watch for on the Gateway Motorway. It's a truck tie-down strap. It's northbound left lane before Moreton Drive around the airport. Reduced speed limit through there at 40 kilometres an hour. And a breakdown on the Gateway Motorway northbound right lane at Logan Road through 8 Mile Plains as well. Busy conditions on the Bruce Highway southbound past Antec Avenue. 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
0: Yeah, it is a bit dodgy. 13 to 9, my wife rolling magnesium. I don't know, do you call it a cream on my back, by the way, at Southbank Parklands? There was kids everywhere. Gary?
1: My mind's eye is being poked out currently. Great to see you, though, mate.
0: It was just handy that the mark. I tell you what, can I just say, Southbank was absolutely booming.
1: There you go.
0: So I don't know, all the restaurants full, the markets were there selling magnesium and trinkets. I was walking through as quick as I could. My wife goes, I need magnesium. I've gone, what do you want that rubbish for? It's a miracle.
1: You know, Jason, you're on your own here. Fine line between bravery and stupidity for we blokes. You may been crossing it.
0: Yeah, I know. What's coming up on your show? I mean, you had a busy weekend. Did you get to CPAC?
1: I was over at the CPAC conference. Really quite interesting. I thought Angus Taylor made a huge error by not appearing on stage with Pauline Hanson and Matt Canavan, despite the pre-publicity, apparently decided that one couldn't be seen.
0: Wasn't he meant to be the main act? And I know some today saying he was like Pauline's support act in the end.
1: In a lot of ways it was. I think Carl Stefanovic did a great job, actually, the interviewing that he did. Really just proper Carl, dressed in a suit, he said, for the first time in months. He said,
0: wow.
1: It's just nice that the CPAC people gave him a job.
0: He's not joking.
1: Pretty funny stuff. But we've got Ian Plimer, Professor Ian Plimer, joining us in the studio very soon, going to talk about gold in Queensland. We'll also work through Cattle Australia. They're worried about how cow farts could be the next big controversy.
4: in the world. Climate wars, we'll deal with that. And also shine.
0: Should we stick a cork in them?
4: Beefcake everywhere. But also a shine, the great movie 30 Years On. We'll talk to the director of that movie.
0: Right, big show coming up with Gary after 9 o'clock this morning. Keep the conversation going. 133-882 is the open line. News coming up with Georgia Kondek. Stay cool today. It's a warm one.
5: Jindalee, Castledine, Griffin, 4BC is Brisbane.
9: It's 9 o'clock. Good morning. I'm Georgia Kondek. One Nation has seen a drop in support in both major polls released as politicians return to Canberra. Labor leads the Pauline Hanson-led party 29-25 in the Resolve Political Monitor and 29-28 in the News poll. The coalition has made up ground among both groups of surveyed voters. Independent MP Monique Ryan says she's not concerned if Josh Frydenberg decides to run for her seat of Coorong at the next election. Ms Ryan won the Melbourne-based seat from Mr Frydenberg at the 2022 federal election. She claims her old sparring partner would be more focused on becoming the next Liberal Prime Minister than serving the needs of the community. Small business owners have launched an advertising campaign criticising the government's credit card surcharge ban. Many businesses have increased their prices because banks are still charging them merchant fees. The government was then forced to intervene to make sure the tax office would still accept credit card payments. Deputy Liberal leader Jane Hume says government has botched the policy.
12: We'll be fighting this every step of the way. We're also going to make sure that the ATO reinstates its acceptance of credit cards, because to be honest, what Jim Chalmers has put in place isn't a fix, it's just a delay. The ban needs to be scrapped altogether.
9: A 32-year-old man has been charged with murder following the fatal assault of another man in Brisbane's southeast. The alleged assault in Wishart early Saturday morning left a 32-year-old victim with critical injuries. He later died in hospital. The accused has been remanded in hospital and is scheduled to appear in court today. More than 400 rail services across the southeast are being restored from today. It comes after 7 separate in-principle agreements were reached with the unions last month following 8 months of negotiations. The boost brings the network to 91% capacity, with full timetables expected by the end of November. And Powderfinger will perform at least 6 Queensland shows when their reunion tour gets underway next September. Georgina Winter has more.
17: Highly anticipated dates for the 2027 tour have been locked in following last week's reunion announcement, and it all starts right here in Brisbane. The run of shows kick off at the R&A Showgrounds on September 3rd, with more on the 4th, 10th and 11th. In a major coup for the state's north, the Brisbane band will also perform at Kazali's Stadium in Cairns on September 17 and 18 before heading to Perth, Sydney, Adelaide and Melbourne. Pre-sale tickets will be released on Wednesday, with general public on sale next Monday. Georgina Winter, Brisbane.
9: To finance, a few minutes into trade, the All Lords have opened up 55 points at 8,877. And one Australian dollar is buying 69.8 US cents. To sport, Brody Kostecki and Todd Hazelwood are kings of the mountain after a dramatic finish to the Bathurst 1000. The DJR car overturning Team 18's Anton De Pascal on the last lap after he ran out of fuel. The Wallabies say they won't be lacking motivation for Saturday's second test against the All Blacks in Sydney. The All Blacks have retained the Bledisloe Cup for the 2026 season after a runaway 50-19 win at Eden Park. Wallabies captain Harry Wilson says not being able to win the series won't change their approach.
18: Winning test match for your country against New Zealand. They win one game, they get the cup. So for us, when you pull on this gold jersey, a responsibility to go out there and perform. And we're in our backyard versus them at our home this time. And that's a lot of motivation for this group.
9: And Kangaroos coach Kevin Walters is reportedly considering picking incumbent fullback Reece Walsh over Clive Churchill medalist James Tedesco for the first game of the World Cup. That's news and sport.
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20: If you're driving around Brisbane Airport, just be aware that a truck has lost its tie-down strap and it's sitting on the left lane of the Gateway Motorway northbound before Moreton Drive. Speeds have been reduced to 40 until crews can remove that. 8 Mile Plains, we have a broken-down car for the Gateway Motorway northbound, blocking the right lane at Logan Road. Delays from Stretton. It's M-Day at Mazda this Saturday. For one day only, get an unmissable deal like your first three scheduled services free across all models in stock, including EV. It's Jess Miller on Brisbane's traffic leader, 4BC.
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32: Partly cloudy over Brisbane today. Slight chance of a shower with a top of 31 degrees in the city, 34 in Ipswich and 30 on the Bayside. A high chance of showers and a storm tomorrow. Another top of 32 and possible early morning storms on Wednesday. Right now it's 28 degrees in Carindale. I'm Georgia Kondak. More news at 10 o'clock on Brisbane's 4BC.

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1: A very good morning to you. Hope you've had a terrific weekend. 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
1: On 4BC here in Brisbane, the Southeast Queensland, 4RO in Rockhampton, Central Queensland, and all through the great state of Queensland, from Gundawindi through Charters Towers to Mount Isa, you're very welcome on 133-882, thanks to Watch Smoke Alarms. Shortly, I'm looking forward to the chat. This bloke is so well known. He really is revered in so many circles. After probably, a decade ago, everyone was calling him all sorts of names because he railed against the concept of man-made global warming. And so Professor Ian Plimer, he's an earth scientist. He's a mining veteran. He's joining us. He's got a brand new book out called Gold, Everything You Need to Know. he's got real skin in the game. He believes Australia, of course, is also sacrificing our economic prosperity for costly net zero targets. Look forward to chatting to him this morning, particularly about the gold stuff. There's gold in them thar hills all around Queensland. We're not going to tell you where to find it, though. I don't think he will, but I'm sure he knows. Is the cattle industry destroying the Great Barrier Reef? What a lot of bull, you know what? Let's face it, the Great Barrier Reef, these activists that fly in from all around the world, flying from all over the world to go, oh, I don't know. It could be the cow's fault. After what happened with the High Court last week and the idea of not being able to open up a coal mine in New South Wales simply because you've got to worry about the global emissions, a cow farts next. It's a question I'm going to put to Cattle Australia CEO Will Evans a bit later on this morning. And Scott Hicks, he is the bloke who directed that amazing film 30 years ago. It came out. It was a 10-year struggle to get it made. And, of course, it ended up with an Academy Award for the great Geoffrey Rush, Brisbane's own. We're talking about the movie Shine, the story of David Helfgott. This bloke and his ability at the keyboard was extraordinary. What about that trampoline scene that Geoffrey Rush was in? Anyway, the whole thing, of course, completely transformed the life of Scott Hicks. He's joining us a bit later on. And you could also win a double pass to see Beautiful Noise, this amazing Neil Diamond musical. Just listen out for this.
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1: And we'll meet the man behind it in a Beautiful Noise, the Neil Diamond musical from March. Now, I haven't got Neil Diamond on today, but I've got Ian Plimer talking about gold. At least one of the two good things in the world is going to happen this morning. George will have the news and Jess will have the traffic. 133-882, thanks to Watch Smoke Alarms. And 0499-880-882 for texts. 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You can also follow us on all the socials. We've got TikTok, YouTwitface, Facebook, Instagram, X. It's all there. 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
0: Bringing you the stories that matter to Brisbane. 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And now, Gary Hargrave comments.
1: It is October 12th, and tonight, our time, 24 years ago, the Bali bombings took place. We should never, ever forget this because it deeply hurt both Australia and our nearest great neighbour in Indonesia. The Bali bombing attacks targeted the vibrant nightlife venues in Kuta, resulted in the death of 202 people, including 88 Australians, 38 Indonesians, hundreds more severely injured. Now, we know because plenty of us go to Bali. Bali is known for its predominantly Hindu culture. There's peaceful traditions. They're so welcoming. The welcoming hospitality in Bali is one of the things which keep drawing Australians back. But for Australia, the Bali bombings were a defining national shock. It was the largest loss of civilian life in a single incident outside of war. The shared trauma, well, it sparked extensive grief. But it also prompted some deep bilateral cooperation between Australia and Indonesian authorities. In the aftermath, the joint investigations, it led to major breakthroughs in dismantling terror networks, enhancing regional intelligence sharing. And it certainly did update Australia's domestic security architecture. Part of the reasons we've got problems getting on and off planes these days. It also did update our emergency response capabilities. But sadly, it also created religious tensions none of us wanted. None of us wanted. And because religion had been manipulated to create division and still is today. Now, each of the major world religions, including Islam, emphasize peace, emphasize community cohesion, social harmony. Extremist groups, however, rely on rigid, absolutist interpretations, their interpretations.

behaviour, partying with strangers, all of these things became a justifiable target for hatred in the minds of these ignorant radicals. Yet 24 years on, Australia has still not enforced simple expectations in our society. I mean, the ongoing debate over the burqa is a great example. Now, I don't believe government should dictate fashion style. Otherwise, you know what would happen. The bureaucracy will issue on-the-spot fines for bad fashion choices. But those who cover their face, what they're actually showing is they endorse radical anti-Western ideology. There, I've said it. Counter-terrorism analysts, they will emphasise addressing radicalisation requires distinguishing between peaceful, faith-based practices and fringe political movements manipulating religious texts for violent ends. And across free and open Western democracies like ours, these discussions understandably focus on balancing civil liberties with security measures. But dozens and dozens of countries like ours have banned the burqa as a statement. Now look, these debates surrounding face coverings, they often highlight differing perspectives on integration and, of course, on security. I cannot wear a motorcycle helmet into a bank for a reason, because they want to see my face. And supporters of restrictions, though, they argue an open social engagement and visible identity are essential for civic life, for public safety and national unity. But the lack of action on this stuff still suits the radicals who want our country to change into a nation where the few, the technocrats, the academics, the radicals, and of course the elites, are firmly in control. And it's always the academics and the woke elites that dominate the debate every time it's raised. And yet full face covering is so rare. So much so that many feel shocked by the mere presence of face covering garb in local shopping centres. You see it from time to time. But all of it, people who choose to wear it, I think they're sending a signal designed to trigger division, because advocates for religious freedom and constitutional rights will argue government interference in personal religious dress sets a concerning precedent, risks marginalising peaceful communities, and I understand that. But it is not a religious requirement to wear a burqa. It's a political statement. So they who choose it are drawing attention, trying to create trouble and division. They just don't understand Australia and don't want to. So Australia needs religious leaders preaching how to fit in with our Australian way of life. And they should be as clear as this: fit in or go somewhere else. But of course, there is a bigger debate than just face coverings to be had. People who cover their faces, you can only see their eyes, they're still allowed to vote. They don't have to reveal their identity, because no one has to when you vote. You just don't have to. I think this should change. I think because right now, covering your faces can pervert politics. I think our democracy is about civil responsibility, lawful engagement, mutual respect. But the debate regarding mandatory voter ID, language requirements and identity verification at polling places, I think, is central to democratic participation. And these measures strengthen trust in democratic outcomes, ensure there's informed participation. But vested interests contend that the idea of imposing additional requirements could, in fact, disenfranchise some. But hang on, Western democracies rely on the power of the people. And the power, I think, is diluted every time a person whose face we cannot see, and every time a person who cannot read or even speak our English language, is still afforded a vote. So I put it to you, and I'm happy to take your point of view on it. I think we need voter ID. I think we do. We need to know who you are before you vote, and that you're only voting once. I don't understand the problem in demanding voter ID. You can't get on a plane. You can't do anything with government. You can't even go and get a blood test until you can prove your ID.

0: I think we need English speakers only who are actually voting. So bottom line is I think we need to set standards. If we don't set standards, we're going to lose our country. 24 years on, thinking about what happened tonight, our time, in Bali 24 years ago, that 2002 Bali bombing. I think honouring the victims of that bombing, honouring their memory, involves a continuous effort to strengthen democratic resilience, protect public safety, and strong unified communities capable of standing against extremism in all forms. We've got to bring our country together. We can't have others dictating the rules, surely. Keen to know what you think. 133-882. Thanks to Watch Smoke Alarms. It's 20 past nine.
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2: We have a breakdown to watch out for in Eight Mile Plains on the Pacific Motorway northbound after the Gateway Motorway exit. And for Brisbane Airport, a truck has lost its tie down strap. It's sitting on the left lane of the Gateway Motorway northbound at Moreton Drive. 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
0: At 23 past 9, Professor Ian Plimer will be joining us in the studio in moments from now. I do find it interesting. Chris says, Gary, you know, let people wear whatever they like. It only upsets angry old men and women. And it doesn't hurt anyone. But for reasons known only to you, if you want people to show their face, then ban face masks while you're at it. Well, okay, Chris, I take your point. I think it's an ageist concept that you've got, but it's also actually avoiding the question of voter ID, which I think is the bigger issue. We've got a problem in Australia, and I've certainly witnessed it when I was a member of parliament, where some people claim multiple votes. People actually roll on in and claim to be somebody they're not. And you don't multiple vote in your own name. You go and multiple vote in the little old lady who's in hospital. Happened to my grandmother in 1992. I know it did, because she got a please explain why you voted five times thing while she was in hospital during the state election that year. The dodginess that is associated with the votes in Australia is well known. If you then start to have an enforced view that you don't have to show your face and it's only just your eyes that are showing, and it's only in a few places, strategically through Western Sydney, a couple of the southern suburbs of Brisbane, that this has happened. I'd never seen it much until recent years. It's almost like as soon as this conversation comes up, some have decided, well, I'm going to wear it anyway. If you were trying to trick people, trying to avoid identity, trying to do something wrong, and then you would hide behind a religion. But it is not a religious requirement to cover up. I've got many Muslim friends. They say it doesn't belong in our society. I've got no problem with a headscarf. I've got no problem with anything like that. I've got no problem with people being devout. But I am gravely concerned that our good nature and our trust is being somewhat abused. Others are saying, well, look, you know, we've got some religions allow you to carry a knife around. Well, no, if you're going to get wandered for carrying a knife around, there should not be a religious carve-out for any group. There should not be a cultural carve-out for any group. The law is the law is the law. If we're not treated equally before the law, next thing you know, we're going to have people carrying around fluoro tubes saying they're Jedis and they should be allowed to pretend they're lightsabers. I mean, this is how silly it can kind of get. Patrick reckons the horse has bolted. We basically can shut the gate on this. And both political parties in the last 20 years are to blame for what has happened. And you're right, Patrick, because automatically, the second you raise this, and I've tried to be as fair and as balanced as possible, people think, oh, well, this could be racist or religious, or we're going to get into trouble for this. The only way our society can operate is if we're all treated fairly and we all speak the one language. And, oh, dear Prime Minister, we have one flag which unites us. I want to see an end to the division. And I got to tell you, just about every person I know who's a follower of Islam want to see an end to division too. But 24 years on from Bali, you think we'd have learned a few things by now. 133-882, Lindsay's at Logan Central. Lindsay, g'day. Good to talk to you.
7: Morning, Gary. Morning, Gary. Top of the morning to you.
0: Same to you.
7: Ian, you like Ian Plummer's got skin in the climate change game. Well, you've got skin in this game being an ex-immigration minister, and yep, tip to you for that. But the thing is this, I'm going to Jason you. I'm going to say you should be one of the lead speakers in the community about this as far as common sense goes. You're close to top of the pops in my book.
0: Thank you.
7: But listen, my main point is, and if you could clarify either today or later in the week, I'm pretty sure hijabs and niqabs are not compulsory. And if you could also look into this, is it more the Sunnis that are keen on the hijab and niqab, or is it the Shiites?
0: Yeah, it could be a bit of both. But look, it's purely political, and it's a political perversion of a religion. There is no requirement. The only requirement, and I'm not an Islamic scholar, but I've spoken to a few who are, dress modestly, don't draw attention to yourself. That's what the Holy Quran says. Dress modestly, don't draw attention to yourself. So full face covering with only the eyes showing, it works in some societies, because everybody does it, but here you're drawing attention to yourself, and so that is your problem. So, mate, no, it's not mandatory, and all I'm saying is if our rules are, if we brought in voter ID, for instance, you've got to show your face. You can't walk into a bank, I wouldn't have thought, with your face covered. Surely you can't have a religious carve out for that. So I hope that helps, Lindsay. Thank you, sir. Thank you for your call. Ron's at Bribey Island. You got a question of your own, Ron?
8: G'day, Gary. Just what you were talking about, face coverings. I noticed in the news one day and on TV, a policeman pulled a lady up and she had a full burger on. And he could, all he could see was her eyes. Mm. And he said, right, I want you to remove that so I can see your ID on your licence. And she refused.
0: Yep.
8: So he had to go to court. And she walked in there with the same rig. So I don't know where it ended up, but it sounded a bit wrong to me.
0: Yeah, well, this is the problem I've got. And I've got no problem, as I said, I've got a lot of friends across all religions. My biggest problem, mate, is that you're using a religious carve-out to get around common sense and the basic laws. That's the reason I raised the subject 24 years after Bali. So I don't know where it ended up either, Ron. But I do know that there have been cases, anecdotally anyway, that police have been criticised for daring to demand people show their face. Well, how did you get a driver's licence in the first place? Makes no sense to me. And I'm quoting an Islamic scholar friend of mine when he says it doesn't fit into our society. It just does seem wrong. Mira says, I agree regarding voter ID requirement. Makes total sense. I'm not sure what the argument could possibly be not to have voter ID. I don't get it either. I know they give you a little card now to make it easy to mark your name off the roll. The roll should be electronic. Yes, I guess you could argue can be interfered with if it's computer-based, but there is something fundamentally wrong here. If there's one department that needs artificial intelligence, it would be the Australian Electoral Commission. Slow to organise the boundaries, slow to deal with voter ID, slow to actually understand that people would like to be able to swipe in, swipe out and go home quickly. They just won't do that. They want to go through the same thing they were using in the 1800s as a basis. At least in African countries, they put a stamp on you to say you voted today, so you can't show up somewhere else and claim a vote somewhere else. Australia's Electoral Commission has a lot to answer. 133-882. The Prime Minister, meanwhile, has made an unexpected appearance in a viral comedy skit with a Melbourne social media duo, Swag on the Beat. Heaven knows what that means. The video shows the Prime Minister playing a protective father, jokingly threatening to reinstate his daughter's boyfriend's hex debt if he breaks her heart. Can he just run the country for a minute? The skit has sparked debate about politicians using social media and comedy to connect with younger voters. I keep talking about food porn. Here I am having a cannelloni. Vote for me. That dopey member for Bonner, dancing in and out of Parliament House. Anyway, people are telling me, oh, just get back to running the country. Well, he's running it into the ground, but others are calling the skit just outright creepy.
9: Well, nice to meet you, mate.
10: You are meeting me.
11: Bear in mind, I'm very protective of my daughter. And if you break her heart, I can reinstate your hex debt.
0: Wow. That is creepy. Very protective of my daughter. Shadow Minister for Defence Industry. He's got a couple of daughters of his own, Philip Thompson. He's barely impressed.
12: What a little weirdo. Like, are you serious? I saw it and I thought it was AI. This is weird. You're doing weird stuff, mate. How about you go back to your job?
0: But the real comedian, Chris Bowen, you know him, he defended the skit. If this is, talk about defending it with false praise. He claims it was a way to engage with Australians.
13: I did think it was pretty funny. Australian politicians talking to people, engaging with social media, whether it be a comedian or a very serious commentator from time to time, is part of the world in 2026.
0: That's the Minister for Intermittent Energy. So much so that he ran out of stuff even last week in Fiji. Let's add that to the list of very poor social media videos by politicians.
14: 9 to 5, service and devotion.
15: Enough to drive you crazy if you let.
0: Exactly. Ian Plimer will join us. Let's talk a bit of climate, but also about the gold in Queensland. Great new book he has released. We'll talk to him in a moment. 133-882. Thanks to Watch Smoke Alarms, 27 to 10.
16: Apparently, a proper radio ad needs a professional voice actor and some somber music to remind you that what you're hearing is important and to really pull on the heartstrings.
17: We're not doing any of that. No paid actors, no music. Just the two of us having a genuine conversation, which is what Bear is all about.
16: See, the funeral industry has always operated a bit like those radio ads. A lot of pomp with very little substance. Polished showrooms, mahogany coffins, and the quiet suggestion that the more you spend, the more you love someone. And to be honest, in many cases, that suggestion isn't even a quiet one.
17: After hard losses of our own and experiencing the cost and complexity of funerals firsthand, we left our careers behind and set out to change the way Australians say goodbye, starting with the funeral parlour itself.
16: When you think about it, funeral parlours are a rather odd thing. 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All this before the next appointment starts.
17: At Bear, we decided to do away with funeral parlours and all that comes with them. 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
16: While other funeral directors told us our approach would never work, 7 years later, here we are. 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
17: So that's us. 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
0: Well, there is gold. Gold in them there hills. And today we're going to just dive a little bit into the story. 10,000 years in the making, the history of geology, the global economy of gold. Gold has been the mainstay for economies for millennia. And joining me right now in the studio, friend of the program, Professor Ian Plimer, one of Australia's most prominent earth science academics. He's a mining veteran. He's an author. And Ian, you're never afraid really to stir the pot on anything, are you?
22: But you didn't mention I'm a man of many parts.
0: It's true, too.
22: Some of which still work.
0: And his great one-liners are really good. Now, this new book, Gold, Everything You Need to Know, explores really, I think, the way this precious metal has shaped civilization, caused wars and all sorts of interactions.
22: Oh, yes, yeah. Invasions, wars, rapes, murders, theft. Everything. And in fact, I've got a chapter at the end of the book called How to Steal Gold. And so I go into the great heists, but I go into the how you can pinch it out of a processing plant. And Mount Morgan gets a good mention. They had a series of gold thefts, and we go into that. We go into some of the holdups that occurred in Queensland, one of prominent holdup where a former gold commissioner was escorting gold, shot the soldiers who were supporting it. We had a hanging, and his body was dug up.
0: Right.
22: And later, the skull had been removed, and for many years, a Rockhampton medical practitioner had a human skull in his rooms.
0: Really?
22: Yeah.
0: So put
22: two and two together.
0: You mentioned Mount Morgan. I want to get into that a bit. But let's face it, Queensland's early days economy was boosted by gold. We had people going into the Palmer River in the north and Gympie, of course, in the south, Mount Morgan. I mean, there's a lot of stories there.
22: Well, in Queensland, Queensland suffered in the 1860 Depression really badly. Banks went out backwards, massive unemployment. And Gympie was discovered. And the discovery of Gympie saved Queensland. Now, Gympie has a lot of shafts, very deep shafts. It was very high grade. It was a superb producer of the yellow metal, and that saved Queensland. And then later on, there were the discoveries in the Croydon field, Charters Towers, all of which are mentioned in the book, the Palmer River. The Palmer River's got some apocryphal stories in order to try to dissuade the Chinese miners coming in. A rumour went around that the local Aboriginals were killing Chinamen, hanging them up by their pigtails and eating them.
2: Now, delicious.
22: Well, it might be a story. It might not be a story. However, one of the suspicious things about the Palmer River field is that there's an area called Cannibal Creek, and you just wonder how it got its name.
2: Well,
22: I don't express any opinion on it. I just ask the question.
2: But there's stories, aren't they? And look, I must say, I've got a cousin who shares a lot of my family history, but also Cantonese history from those Palmer River gold rush days. So there was a Hardgrave male and a Chinese female, and bing, bang, boom, there you go. That was the other thing that came out of Palmer River.
22: Many of the Chinese who actually found gold were transported back to China and on the ship. They went overboard and the gold stayed on the ship. Many of the Chinese who worked in the gold fields had their graves dug up and their bones were taken to their home village. That was very much part of it. And
2: this book sounds awfully vicious.
22: Oh, yeah. Wonderful. It's wonderful.
2: Everything you need to know about gold. But gold has been at the heart, hasn't it, of economic success, as I said, wars and some of these bloodthirsty murders you're talking about here this morning.
22: Well, yes, but you're also talking earlier in the program about the High Court decision of passing on the carbon dioxide emissions from the end user back to the miner in Australia.
2: Yes.
22: Now, you can use the same thinking for gold. Every little piece of gold you've got as jewellery must have a couple of atoms of gold in there, which are Nazi gold, which are gold that's been pillaged from the Phoenicians or from the Greeks or the Persians or the Egyptians. Most of the gold that has been in circulation for hundreds of years has been mined by slaves. So if you're going to start to take these ridiculous decisions by unelected judges trying to put handcuffs on business, you've got to think of gold. And there is a lot of gold around. There's about 10 tons of gold in Germany still there, which is suspected to be Nazi gold. Now, it's very hard to nail it, but I do go into this book, how you can work out where the gold came from, because in Kalgoorlie there are some gold police who investigate gold thefts, investigate people pinching ore and treating it in backyard treatment plants in Kalgoorlie, investigate all sorts of things associated with gold. And there are chemical tricks that we geologists have used to identify where the gold comes from that you can use in forensic science. So I don't go too much into that because I don't want to give the bad guys any clues. But if you've got a piece of gold, and I'm holding up a piece of gold here now, all you listeners can see it.
2: Yes, beautiful. It's glistening.
22: It's just from south of Charters Towers. If you've got a piece of gold, I can tell you where it came from.
2: So gold has a sort of a DNA.
22: It has a sort of DNA based on the chemistry of it, and we know so much about the chemistry of each gold mine, we can say, ha-ha, you pinched that. And in some places, you can look at a specimen, and I can certainly do it with some specimens, not of gold, but of Broken Hill ores, and I can tell you when it was mined and where it was mined underground.
2: Yeah.
22: So we do have quite good tricks for catching you people who want to thieve gold.
2: There were gold mines in all sorts of places. In fact, Russ just sent a note reminding me about the old Kingston gold mine in the south of Brisbane, which ended up being fully exploited, apparently, and it was turned into a dump, which then, of course, turned into a toxic waste dump, which then created all sorts of other problems. But gold is in all sorts of places. There's plenty of gold in Queensland still.
22: There's a lot of gold in Queensland. There's gold in your body. It's mainly in your blood. There's gold in your mobile phone, about 0.3 of a gram in your mobile phone. Gold is very, very uncommon, but we use it for a lot of industry, and it's quite widely spread around. And I go into looking at the Melbourne sewerage system, and the Werribee sewerage farm has been operating since 1898,
2: right,
22: and all the sewerage is stored in one place, And the water that people drink in Victoria actually goes through the body, and that water is quite gold-rich. And that sewage is incredibly rich in gold and silver and other traces.
2: Are we going to be fossicking feces to find it?
22: Well, I put up something there, and I declare an interest. I've got a patent on this process, but I put up the fact that you can actually treat Melbourne sewage, take out the gold and the other metals, and use the solids as a fertiliser, as a Class A fertiliser. So there is some use in your feces.
2: It's pretty. I mean, but let's just talk about Mount Morgan, because that really triggered a lot of world history. The Mount Morgan.
22: Well,
2: gold.
22: Mount Morgan was fascinating because the Morgan brothers discovered it. One of the big investors was a solicitor from Rockhampton, Darcy. As was Walter and Eliza Hall. Mm. Now, Walter and Eliza Hall made a lot of money out of that, and they were great philanthropists, and they put it into medical research in about 1915, 1918. So there is the Walter and Eliza Hall Medical Institute in Melbourne that actually derived Mount Morgan gold. Now, Darcy was an interesting character. He made a lot of money out of Mount Morgan, which was initially a gold mine. That was a rich gold capping going down into the copper-gold ore. And he then had a company in London called the Imperial Persian Petroleum Company, and he, in a joint venture with Burma Oil, went drilling in Iran for oil. And just when they found oil, the British Admiralty decided to change their ships from coal-fired to oil-fired. So, of course, it was an absolute bonanza. And that company changed its name to British Petroleum.
3: Yeah, BP.
22: So if you fill up at the small BP station in Mount Morgan, that company initially started from money made out of Mount Morgan. So it's incredible how international finance has benefited from Mount Morgan.
2: You look like you've actually really enjoyed putting this book together, everything you need to know about gold, Ian Plimer. And I know you're doing book signings around Southeast Queensland, so it's great to see you. But before you go, it would be wrong of me to not say to you that all the years you've been railing against this whole international climate hoax, con, whatever you want to call it, maybe you were right all along, Ian.
22: Well, look, I've just turned 80. I would like to be able to say, I told you so. We're not there yet, but we're close to it.
2: Yeah.
22: But we've known this for a hell of a long time.
2: Yeah.
22: Coming back to this book, I go to the, Genesis 2, verse 12. And Genesis 2, verse 12, there's gold in the lands of Havilah, which is Saudi Arabia. That was alluvial gold. I've been to these gold fields. They've got sluices and water races. They use timber to make charcoal to smelt the gold.
2: Mm.
22: So we have known since very, very early times that that part of the world was wet and warm, and now it's shifting sands in the desert.
2: Mm.
22: So we've known for a hell of a long while that climate changes. And just as a little economic note, gold was created, Genesis 2 verse 12, and 12 verses later, God created the market, took a rib of Adam and made women. The Bible couldn't be wrong. and we still know that 50% of the world's gold is used in jewellery by women.
2: Yeah.
22: So God got it right. Created gold first, then created women, and bing, the market took off.
2: If diamonds are a girl's best friend, thank you, Marilyn Monroe, the gold's got to be right up there too.
22: Oh, gold's right up there. But in terms of what I've been saying about climate, I'm not a mathematical modeler. As soon as I hear the word model, I roll my eyes and go to the fridge for another drink. but we know from the history of time that we've got cycles of climate, that we've had periods of time when the carbon dioxide content of the atmosphere has been almost 1,000 times the current content. And what do we have? We had ice ages.
2: Mm.
22: So obviously the whole thing is wrong. And we have had the giant con campaign, which has cost this country billions of dollars. One of the reasons we're in massive debt, which to pay our interest on our debt, we are paying $3,171 a second on our interest. The average wage is $2,000 a week. $3,171 of interest a second we're playing because of those clowns in Canberra who are not doing what we do, and that is balance our budget.
2: Mm-hmm.
22: And they're just blowing our money, sending us broke. A huge amount of this money has gone into these ridiculous climate change ventures. We are destroying farmers' lands by sequestration of carbon dioxide, by putting in these solar complexes and these wind complexes. Hopefully we can get a few sea breezes and sunbeams to keep the power on when the sun's shining. But this is an absolute disaster. We're putting in this tunnel up in the Snowy Mountains, and the last estimate was $40 billion. When we built the whole Snowy scheme, which had six times the distance of the tunnels the current one is, plus all the dams and the hydro stations, that cost us in today's dollars $8.5 billion. Now, the Snowy scheme has now onto their fourth tunnel boring machine. The others are bogged. Wonderful photo ops for federal ministers to stand in front of this. Turnbull, of course, was the genius that put the idea of pumping water uphill. Now, I've spoken to underground miners. I know from a mine at Broken Hill that I've had a long association with, and I did the sums as to how much it would cost to for traditional mining methods to put in those tunnels for Snowy Hydro 2. It's $324 million by traditional mining methods. But they wanted the bee's knees of the latest equipment being photographed. This is our money. We're going to pay for it in our electricity bills. This has been an absolute policy disaster, and whatever party is fair dinkum about getting rid of net zero, I'm going to vote for.
2: Yeah. Because, anyway, thank heavens we've got gold to fall back on by the sounds of it.
22: Well, it's our second biggest export at present. Now it's just in front of coal.
2: Wow, is that right?
22: So,
2: gold. It's there.
22: And we have 80 tonnes reserves of gold. That sits in London. And, and other countries have tried to get their gold back from the POMs, and they failed.
2: Yeah, they still rather like it. Ian Plummer, always great to see you. Appreciate your time this morning.
22: Thank
2: Professor
22: you, Gary.
2: Ian Plummer knows his staff. 133-882, 10 to 10.
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3: In good news, most of the majors have it settled down for your morning peak hour. The only delays sticking around are northbound from the M1, which is slightly underpaced through Slacks Creek. And then there is a little bit of patchiness on the lead up to 8 Mile Plains, but that is due to a broken down car, which is on the left-hand side after the Gateway Motorway exit. It's M Day at Mazda this Saturday. 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
2: At 6 to 10, calls asking the question, Ian Plummer's book, Everything You Need to Know About Gold. 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And he tells me every book purchased from the site is signed and dedicated to Gary. 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The latest news poll, they keep doing these polls. I'm frankly sick of polls. I spoke at the CPAC event yesterday afternoon and said I'm sick of politicians always talking about themselves, how they can do this deal to do that. Can we just deal with Australia first, is what I said, and trust the people to actually elect the parliament. And then the parliament will work out who the government is. That's my basic contention. But the latest poll suggests it's all a bit all over the place. There's no clear leader in the sense of 50-50. Labor's on 29, One Nation 28, Coalition on 20. They're all in the 20s for the first time on record. What does this mean? I don't know. It's 12 months from now, the next election. Opposition leader Angus Taylor has vowed to target the Treasurer, and rightly so, because they've got to stop spending money. Here's what Angus Taylor's had to say, because he says fed-up Australians demand real relief from everyday financial pressures.
1: Labor's trashing our economy and now we've got to fix it. I've done it before and I know what it takes to get the job done. I've turned around businesses, even industries, farms across Australia. I know what it takes. I've worked with some of the biggest businesses in Australia on their biggest challenges across infrastructure, energy, resources and agriculture. I had a career before politics, but I gave it up because I believe in this country. We need to get our country back, and that means fixing our economy and protecting our way of life.
2: So Angus Taylor touting himself, fair enough. So I saw Matt Canavan speak, and fair enough. So, and I saw Pauline Hanson speak. I saw the three of them. So each of them are competitive. Albo, not so much. It is an interesting time, isn't it? Always a bit scary. 1-3-3-8-82-4-10.
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5: 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See Mazda.com.au for details.
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2: Well, the international greenies came for our coal. Maybe we didn't say enough. Now they're coming for our cattle. They reckon the cattle are responsible for destroying the barrier reef. Stupid. Next hour.
15: Northlakes, Woolloongabba, Mackenzie.
21: 4BC is Brisbane. For BC News.
16: It's 10 o'clock. Good morning. I'm Georgia Kondek. A Pakistani national has been killed and 11 others injured after a second strike on Riyadh's main international airport in 2 days. Authorities say a projectile hit a passenger terminal, igniting a fire inside the facility. Houthi rebels in Yemen are claiming responsibility, warning all Saudi airports remain potential targets. A Labor MP says she's sympathetic to the plight of small business, arguing the Reserve Bank's surcharge ban should have gone further. Businesses say they've had to increase prices as the banks are still charging them a merchant fee for credit card transactions. Christy McBain has told News 24 the bank should have been stopped from passing on the fee when the RBA implemented its surcharge reforms.
17: Businesses are already paying a range of account keeping fees and fees to banks, which are making billions of dollars in profit. They shouldn't be charging for these point of sale machines, which is what the banks have told them they want to institute now.
16: Small businesses have launched a campaign urging the federal government to reserve the entire measure. Two new opinion polls show voters are demanding the Albanese government address the cost of living crisis. Despite the economic crunch facing many households, Labor is still the nation's most dominant political party. 1,500 community homes have been built across Queensland in under 2 years as part of the government's plan to boost social housing. A further 7,000 social and affordable dwellings are currently under construction across the state. The government is working towards its target of delivering around 53,000 new homes by 2044. Housing Minister Sam O'Connor says balancing new housing development with infrastructure needs to be crucial leading up to 2032.
18: It is a very different skill set in terms of the infrastructure project delivery versus the delivery of houses, but we've got to control what we can, and part of that is getting skilled tradies to our state. Part of that is making the regulatory environment better. We've got to really act within what we can control. We can't control what happens in Canberra.
16: And the growing cost of living crisis is being highlighted this Anti-Poverty Week. There's been a 24% increase in the number of Queenslanders reaching out to St Vincent's de Paul Society for help this past financial year. State President Peter Doherty says the charity is now taking more than 600 calls a day for help, and there's a hidden reality of poverty.
19: The visible sign of poverty is the people sleeping rough, but the majority of people who come to see us are in accommodation, are struggling to meet those rentals. And conversely too, they may be coping with the rent, but if they get an unexpected bill, then they've got to make a decision whether they pay that bill or buy food.
16: In finance, the All Ords is up 45 points at 8,923 and one Australian dollar buying 69.8 US cents. Checking sports, starting with NRL, a week after leading Newcastle to its first grand final in 25 years, Justin Holbrook has been rewarded with a 2-year extension to keep him at the Hunter until at least 2030. Supercars rookie Zach Bates admits he's not fully satisfied with his breakout pole position and podium at the Bathurst 1000. Bates led 38 laps of the great race, finishing third after recording his first ever Supercars pole and a lap record. But the 22-year-old says a win would have capped off the fairy tale weekend.
22: Of course, there's a little part of me that's, gutted, but woulda, coulda, shoulda. At the end of the day, it's reality. So, it was an amazing race. Aaron did such a good job. Team did such a good job.
16: Nick Maddison has struck back with two falls and a six to open Australia's second winnings in Durban. And Georgia Vole has notched her third ODI century after twice being dismissed on 101 to help the women's side seal a 9-wicket victory over Bangladesh. That's news and sport.
3: The Brisbane Craft and Quilt Fair returns October 14 to 17 at the Brisbane Exhibition Centre from 10 a.m. to 4 p.m. Meet Boy Knits World. Shop hundreds of products. Discover new sewing technology.